0: That's all I can say is wow.
1: Beast mode.
0: Good snap, good hold. Carter Urice's kick is up and good. We're tied 14-14. We'll keep things right here.
1: Give them
0: folks
1: some Skittles. Beast mode, man. Beast mode.
0: 1:30 to go in the first quarter. Score tied 14-14. Chad, both teams have had the ball. Two possessions, two touchdowns.
1: I said in the beginning, look, I think it's going to be a high-scoring game. It's going to be who can make that one stop, that one turnover. What I love is that we are matching them. Last week, we had the same thing, two possessions by Lake Brantley, two touchdowns, and we didn't score anything. We didn't match them. We're matching tonight. So it's going to be whatever defense makes that big play.
0: Correct.
1: To stop somebody on a third down or a fourth down or make that turnover. And hopefully it's us, right? Hopefully we can adjust a little bit on how physical we are to stop the run game. I think we can be physical to match their physicality on our offense.
0: Yeah, and a tremendous drive after the holding penalty backed them up.
1: Yeah.
0: We took off and great drive.
1: Four plays, 84 yards, 39-yard touchdown by Caden White. 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
0: Carter, your eyes on for the Basil's Chicken and Ribs kickoff. Look, score tied 14-14 with 1:30 to go here in the first quarter. No shortage of excitement.
1: Yeah, what a great game to watch, right? If you're at home, if you're here, what a great game to watch.
0: Carter approaching the ball, put his right foot into it, and line drive shot. It's going to be taken around the 7-yard line. Turn man across the 20, the 25. Spins out of the first tackle, still on his feet, to the 27. And finally, a host of Hurricanes will bring him down around the 30-yard line.
1: Yeah, it looks like it was Jaden Lewis first, and then it ended up being Baxley and Frazier and a bunch of Hurricanes there to be able to stop Corbin Waters there on his own 31-yard line.
0: The Rams will start first and 10 at their own 31. See if this is the series that the Canes can get a stop.
1: That'd be beautiful, right?
0: Carrillo, the quarterback, in the backfield with him will be Michael Peterson.
1: They moved.
0: Carrillo takes a snap. He's going to fire deep, wide open. Nobody there. Busted coverage. And the man still on his feet and finally drugged down around the Hurricanes' 25-yard line.
1: Amari Thomas.
0: Amari Thomas with just a busted coverage. I mean, wasn't a wheel route that I noticed. I think he just took off.
1: No, just busted
0: we were
1: coverage.
0: Confused. Yeah.
1: And I thought the offensive line moved again. You know, obviously I'm a homer. But, you know,
0: I don't think you're a homer. I think they've moved on every snap.
1: They've been moving very much the whole game.
0: Officially set at the 25, but the offensive line is moving before that snap is actually taken off, especially the tackles, both of them. 45-yard pickup. Handoff up the middle, and as Peterson's going to be wrapped up and dropped after a 3-yard pickup. Looked to be Jordan Lowry on the stop. Should be 45 seconds remaining here. Second down in the first quarter. Second down and 7. Hand off to Peterson again. Plenty of running room for the first down. And Moore still on his feet, and he's going to be drugged down at the 10-yard line. Actually, should be right on the 10 is where they're going to place it. They do. It's first and goal. 15-yard pickup. Rams quickly back to the line of scrimmage. This time a handoff to Peterson. Nobody there, and he's going to be knocked down around the 2-yard line. They're just gashing this inside. And
1: yep.
0: That'll push it all the way down to the 1-yard line. 13 seconds left. They're quickly back to the line to try and get it in before the end of the period. High snap, handoff to Peterson. He walks in, touchdown. Make it 20-14, point after attempt looming. Nothing more than about, what, 4 or 5 plays? And
1: yeah, just quick score.
0: don't have an answer for what's going on. It's like the pace of what's going on. And you can practice this all you want. Until you're in the game, you know how fast this is moving.
1: Agreed.
0: But you have to get a couple of incomplete passes. You got to do or stop some stoppages at the line of scrimmage, right?
1: Got to be able to slow them down.
0: Rizzo on for the point after. Kick is up, and the kick is good. Makes it 21-14 with 1.9 seconds remaining here. So we'll have a kickoff, and that'll do it for the quarter here in a few minutes.
1: Yeah, unfortunately, defensively, we just can't seem to catch our breath after some plays they do. I think it was a busted coverage to Thomas there for the big gain of 45 yards, and then it was just bang, it was on, right? They were moving, and it was the same play over and over. It's just outside, inside zone right there to Peterson for the touchdown, just over and over three or four times to get the touchdown there for the Rams. I'll go back, though. I think some of this if you're called for some of these illegal procedures, I think they're having, it slows down some stuff. But obviously we're not getting that call. We got to be physical up front and be able to stop their initial run.
0: Dino DeLacis will go back deep for the Hurricanes. If he gets a chance, he may take it to the house.
1: Oh, absolutely. Him and Holloway both. You know, Deion Holloway, he can take it to the house as well.
0: Rams will kind of do this weird formation to start with, then they break out into the kicking formation.
1: Yeah, we got to be ready for it.
0: Yep. Hurricanes are set. Wait for Rizzo to kick it off. See which way they're going to try. I think they're going to kick it short of Dino, and they do an onside kick and doesn't even make it.
1: Oh, nice. Bryce Cooper.
0: Cooper is going to go across the 40. Good job by Bryce Cooper to take advantage. You can't mark him back here. He's going to be marked up here. It's not a dead ball. It's kind of funny where
1: the
0: ball should be at the 37-yard line.
1: Yeah, I think he's marking just, hey, this is where it touch. But you can advance.
0: You can advance an onside kick.
1: Yeah, you can advance.
0: Yes. It's not a muff punt. You can advance an onside kick. So, well, they'll figure all that stuff out. We'll take a timeout after the end of one quarter. The score, Riverview Rams 21, Manatee Hurricanes 14. 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
0: At the end of one quarter, the Rams lead 21-14. The Hurricanes, after the Rams attempted onside kick, moved the ball into Ram territory. Thanks to Bryce Cooper's headsy play, down to the Rams' 37-yard line. Be first and 10 Hurricanes to open the second quarter. High snap, handoff to Caden White up the middle, still on his feet, across the 30, down to the 30, to the 27, 20, maybe.

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2: Back to it, and the defender was going right through him. That'll be a pass interference and an automatic first down for the Hurricanes.
3: Yeah, a little underthrown ball, though, from
2: well, he was under pressure and backpedaling.
3: Yeah, so. Throw off his back foot. What I would love is Dino came back for the ball, right? He was fighting for to try to make the catch.
2: Yeah,
3: if
2: he doesn't try to come
3: back.
2: It
3: may not happen.
2: No.
3: You know?
2: He won't get that at all if he doesn't fight for it. Ball in the Pinch a Penny red zone. First and 10 at the Rams' 13-yard line. Caden White off to the left of Nolan Downs. Hand off to White up the middle. Goes off the right side. He'll fight forward down to the 11, a 2-yard pickup for Caden White. Caden is carrying the load so far.
3: Yeah, no question.
2: At some point, you got to wonder, when do you bring Carter Frazier in to kind of spell him?
3: Sure.
2: Imagine after this drive, he may get one.
3: 10 carries for 120 yards for the young man.
2: Second and 8 for the Hurricanes. Knocking on the door. Nolan dropping, looking, fire towards the end zone. Incomplete. Well overthrown. Intended for Elijah Christian.
3: Yeah, nobody really open there. Elijah was covered, and he did the good thing of just throwing it out of bounds. Nobody can take it. Hey, let's live to play another down there. Brings up our third down.
2: Yeah, and I think he was looking to strike to the end zone. That's where his eyes went immediately, but you had Brendan Gunner and T.J. Powell kind of dragging underneath the guys you could have got it to and
3: something,
2: pick up a little bit.
3: Something that, you know, he continues to learn,
2: right?
3: The maturation of a young quarterback. He's only a sophomore, although uber-talented. You know, he's got to learn to be able to let's take what the defense gives us, not maybe go out to the big play always.
2: Rams have got the box pretty much packed up here. Three receivers to the left for the Hurricanes. Nolan dropping under pressure again. He's going to fire towards the end zone, looking for Dino DeLacus. Touchdown! Dino DeLacus! 11-yard strike, and the Canes cut the lead 21-20.
3: What a throw from Nolan Downs.
2: What a great job of concentration by Dino DeLacus going after that football and just sliding right up underneath it. Great throw, great catch, and the Canes cut the lead to 21-20.
3: Had some pressure off the left side there from Riverview, and Nolan just seeing it to be able to backpedal just about a half a step, maybe two steps, right, and just throwing a dime to Dino DeLacus.
2: Carter, your eyes on for the point after. Good snap, good hold. The kick is up, and the kick is good. That'll tie it 21-21 here in the second quarter. 9:07 to go. We'll take a 30-second timeout. 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
3: Welcome back to the Ram Bowl as the Manatee Hurricanes are tied with Riverview Rams, 21-21, 9:07 left here in the second quarter. That last scoring drive, seven total plays,

0: 37 yards, 11-yard touchdown strike from Nolan Downs to Dino Dulakis. Their second completion for a touchdown of the night brings up the score to 21-21. 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
1: Carter, your eyes on for the Basil's Chicken and Ribs kickoff.
0: Who makes the first stop, DC?
1: Good question. I hope it's us right here.
0: Who makes the first stop?
1: Carter puts his right foot into it, and it's going to be taken around the 11-yard line. Return man across the 20, the 25, and he stood up right around the 26-yard line. It's where the Rams will start, first down at 10. Bryce Cooper on the stop.
0: He had a little sky kick there. Instead of allowing them to return and maybe get something a little bit bigger than what they were, something similar to what they have, a little sky kick. No big return there from our kickoff team. So starts the Ram here on their own 26. This is going to be a game of who makes that mistake, right?
1: Who makes the turnover,
0: who doesn't get the third down, who doesn't get the fourth down.
1: I think the mistake begins the first team that can stop the run.
0: Yep.
1: Stop the run and force a pass, and I think that's where the interception will come.
0: They've gone from 118. We've gone for 122, right? So run game has definitely been heavy from both squads.
1: Flores in the backfield. Carrillo hands off to Flores, and he'll go straight up the middle. Pick up a 4. Actually, we'll call it 3. He's going to bring up 2nd and 7. Second and 7 for the Rams. And the one thing about this, they always look to the sidelines for the play,
0: we're not really changing anything
1: defensively. No, we haven't changed anything defensively. It's time to hand off to Flores again.
0: Nice stop. Cooper Colby, baby.
1: Good play right there. Brings up 3rd and long, and this is
0: great.
1: This
0: is where we need, right? This is where we need. Great job there by Cooper Colby, only allowing the 1 yard gain there. And here's the third down. Their third down, they were 1 for 2 prior to this. This is where you can maybe change the game. You stop him here for the Hurricane defense, get the ball back.
1: Get some pressure on him right here, make him get rid of it quick. Takes a handoff, they're going to run a reverse the other way. He's got plenty of running room.
0: There.
1: He's going to have the first down easily. We bid on it and gets the ball all the way out to the 42-yard line, a 12-yard pickup and a first down for the Rams.
0: A little motion there. Waters went there, came back in like an orbit motion behind the running back, and then they gave it to Clow for the gain of 12 yards there.
1: Question mark to me is, where'd your defensive end on the far side go? He come down the line of scrimmage?
0: Oh, yeah, absolutely. Yeah. Got beat. Yep. No cutback.
1: Fakes a handoff. He's going to throw across the middle, and it's going to be caught by the tight end. They haven't called him all night long. They love to use him. He gets the ball out to the Hurricanes' 35-yard line, 27-yard pickup.
0: Yeah, Brzakis, man, he is definitely a good tight end there. They haven't given to him yet. That's the first time, obviously, throwing to him.
1: 1st and 10, Rams at the Hurricanes' 35. Flores in the backfield. He'll be offset to the right of Logan Carrillo, the Rams quarterback. Carrillo hands off to Flores, and he's going to be met at the line of scrimmage. Not much running room right there. They're going to give him one on the play. Cooper Colby on the stop for the Hurricanes.
0: Yeah, like Cooper Colby. Like Davion Bryant, good job. Now all of a sudden, hey, we're stuffing the run. Now can we continue that and then stop this pass game and stop, especially that third down, but 2nd and long here. Great job.
1: 2nd down and 9 for the Rams. They'll go 2 receivers left, 1 to the right. Tight end will be to the left side.
0: They're running to our left.
1: Fakes a handoff and under pressure, and the Canes will wrap him up for a sack in the backfield. That's going to be Laurence Papillon Brinson. Big sack and a huge loss.
0: Huge loss for Laurence there.
1: Loss of 8 on the play. moves the ball all the way back to the Hurricanes' 43-yard line. The Rams will have to get to the Hurricanes' 25.
0: And that's what we're talking about, right? The big play on defense. Who was going to do it first? That's a big play for us. Now we got to finish it, right? Brings up a third down and about 18 for the Rams. See if we continue it.
1: See if the Hurricanes can come up big here. Three receivers to the right for the Rams. And they will burn a timeout. The Rams do. With 5:29 to go, score tied 21-21 here in the second quarter. We'll take a 30-second timeout. 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
1: 21-21 our score here, 5:29 to go in the first half. Big sack by the Hurricanes pushes the ball back to the Manatee 43-yard line. Rams third down and 18. They have to get the ball to the Manatee 25.
0: Yeah, we made the big play right there on second down. See if we can make it again on third.
1: Three receivers to the right. Carrillo dropping, looking under pressure, gets rid of it quickly. It's going to be caught and forced out of bounds. About an 8-yard pickup will bring up fourth down and 10. And
0: that tells me they're going for it, right? They were just picking half of it, and let's continue to go.
1: So it's going to be a big fourth down right here for the Hurricanes.
0: Don't jump.
1: Three receivers to the right. Carrillo looks over the Hurricanes' defense.
0: Yeah, don't jump. Be smart.
1: Look back to the sideline. Kind of indecisive of what they want to do. Carrillo takes a snap, dropping. He's going to fire and looking for a man wide open and busted coverage again by the Hurricanes. Touchdown, Rams, on fourth and 10, and we absolutely blew the coverage, and he walks in for the touchdown.
0: Yeah, just say, is it a simple cross route? I mean, there was nothing special on that. Just our corner and our safety just absolutely flipped, and one went one way. They both went one way, left Cloud wide open for the touchdown.
1: First huge opportunity the Hurricanes have had all night to stop them, and they give up the big play. Not just 10 yards, they give up the touchdown. And that puts the Rams out in front, 27-21. Extra point kick is up and good, makes it 28-21.
0: Man, such a missed opportunity, unfortunately.
1: Huge miss.
0: Such a missed opportunity.
1: Again, we seem confused a lot of times in our DBs, and they are inexperienced. They're trying to learn as we go on the fly, but that one right there, almost inexcusable, because the situation, all you got to do, you got to go man coverage, stay where you're at. There wasn't that much. They didn't run any crisscross, and nobody shifted across one or the other. It was straight man-on-man.
0: One went post, one went straight vertical, and both went with the post,
1: yep,
0: unfortunately. And
1: I don't know why we both went with the post when you still had a safety back there to cover that up. So correct. The one corner just let him go.
0: Correct. Stop being hesitant. I'm not going to get mad at you. Yeah, unfortunately, that was our chance to be able to stop him. And hopefully the defense doesn't, you know, kind of hang their head on that, because I think we did some really good stuff on the run play, right? We stopped the run. We really did stuff to run on that series. Had a big sack. Just don't give up that big play.
1: Check in with Ryan Brown down on the field. And, Ryan, you've had an opportunity to watch it up close. And the Canes, they're showing some glimpses of really getting an opportunity to stop it, and then all of a sudden it gets away from us. Can't hear him.
0: You're muted.
1: Yep. Trying to get him, but we got some technical difficulties with our sideline there. So, all right, the Hurricanes will send Dino DeLacis back deep. Hurricanes will be going right to left. 5:11 to go in the first half. Canes trail 28-21 in a high-scoring affair here. Here's the kick, and it'll be DeLacis going back. He'll let it bounce and go into the end zone. Canes will start first and 10 at their own 20. So now the Hurricanes, as they've had to do all night here in the first half, have to answer the call.
0: Yeah, you're going to have to come back and score just like we had the last couple series, right? And see if we can continue to do it. 80-yard drive here.
1: Well, see if we can get Caden White and company to get this rolling. Nolan Downs will lead this offense to the line of scrimmage here. Caden White will be offset to the right of Nolan Downs. Dino to the near side to us. Takes the snap, hands off to Caden White up the middle. He'll fight forward for almost five. We'll just say they're going to mark it just shy. We'll call it 4-yard pickup. Brings up second down at 6. Here's the deal. Eat up all the clock you want to eat up. Punch it in the end zone. The Canes will get the ball to start the second half. Two receivers to the right for the Hurricanes. Second down, 7. Hand off to Caden White, bounces it out to the right side, spins out of the initial tackle, and fights forward across the 25 to the 27-yard line. Bring up a 3rd down and 3. This situation, a crucial 3rd down.
0: This is absolutely crucial. You got to pick this up. If you're the Hurricane offense, 4th, 3rd down, we're 2 for 3 prior to this. We've got to be able to continue this offensive drive. We can't stall just going 3 and out here and give the ball back to the Rams offense, who's been obviously potent, right? They're perfect on the night.
1: Two receivers right, one to the left for Nolan Downs. Caden White offset to his left. To his left. Needing 3 yards for the 1st down. Hands off to Caden White and fights 40. Leans across the 30 to the 31. He was hit about a 0.5 yard shy. Kept his legs driving. Picks up 4 in a 1st down out to the 31-yard line.
0: Big time run there by Caden White. Not going to be denied the 1st down. Continue to run his legs. And we got a little bit of help there from the defense when they tackled him, kind of throwing him forward for the extra 0.5 yard to a yard.
1: You just know that he is an eyelash from breaking a big play.
0: He is.
1: 1st and 10, Hurricanes. Hand off to Caden White. Tiptoes his way through across the 35 to the 37-yard line. 6-yard pickup. Brings up 2nd down and 4.
0: 4 straight runs.
1: 3 minutes remaining, 1st half. Canes trail 28-21.
0: You see that the Rams defense has all of a sudden got a little bit less of some blitzing and some pressure, and now they're sitting in really just a 4-3 or a 3-3 stack, having 5 guys in the perimeter for the passing game, which is allowing some of the running game to open, continue to be open.
1: 2nd down at 4. Hand off to Caden White up the middle. Bounce to the outside across the 40. Lowers his shoulder and drives forward across the 41 out to the 43-yard line. Another 6-yard pickup and a 1st down for the Hurricanes.
0: 15 carries, 145 yards for Caden White. 5 straight runs from the Hurricanes. You're going to eventually see some play action from the Hurricane offense. And hopefully it's a big, big score, big strike.
1: 2 receivers to the left will be Dino DeLacis and Elijah Christian to the near side.
0: Playing man free in the secondary.
1: Nolan takes a snap, dropping. He's going to fire deep. He's got a man down there and incomplete. It just got their feet kind of crossed up a little bit. And I think the ball actually landed out of bounds, but they just kind of got a little bit crossed up.
0: Yeah, I thought it was obviously TJ Powell. It may have been just out of bounds, but looked like the defender, when he did fall, you know, hit TJ. I mean, I don't think you'd necessarily call that a PI
1: No.
0: at that point.
1: No, I think it was just incidental contact.
0: Yep.
1: 1:51 to go first half. Second down and 10. Hurricanes at their own 43-yard line.
0: We do have all three timeouts left, too.
1: I may try and go again. This time he rolls out under pressure. He's got a man open. Dino DeLacas.
0: Catch it.
1: And
0: intercepted.
1: Bobbled around.
0: Just, I mean, unlucky. Wow.
1: The ball was underthrown and picked off. It was in the hands of Dino DeLacas trying to come back to it. But, again, that's Nolan Downs. He's throwing off his back foot under pressure right there. And
0: but just unlucky. I mean, it hit right, hit Dino right in the breadbasket, and he bobbles it just enough to let the defenders get back there and catch that. Unbelievably unlucky right there, my friends. Wow.
1: So that'll put the Rams first down and 10 at their own 42-yard line. The Hurricanes have yet in that right now, first turnover, we kept saying, who makes the first stop?
0: Yep.
1: Dino DeLacas is in on defense now. Hand off up the middle, and going to get the ball out to the 49-yard line. Laurence Papillon-Brinson on the stop, but not before a 7-yard pickup. The Hurricanes have a man down. Try and catch that number here in a second. While they tend to the player down on the field, we'll take a 30-second timeout with 1:27 to go in the first half. Rams leading 28-21. 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
1: Back here at the Ram Bowl, 28-21, our score, Rams leading over the Hurricanes. Late in the first half, 1:27 to go here. Still haven't got a number on the player down on the field.
0: Yeah, I can't quite see who it is. It's either 6 maybe or 9. Yep, 9, Jaden Lewis.
1: Jaden Lewis, but he's walking off on his own. Hopefully he'll be all right. So
0: probably just a stinger or something.
1: So after the last play by the Rams, we'll set up a second down and 3 at their own 49-yard line. See if the Hurricanes can come up with a stop of their own here. Don't want to fall behind 2 scores before the half. Baked inside, Carrillo under pressure, rolling right, still rolling, and he's going to fire downfield, and it's going to be caught right at the 26-yard line. Good throw right on the money and a great catch. 30-yard pickup puts the ball at the Hurricanes' 26-yard line.
0: Trenton Huffman on the catch. What a throw by Carrillo on the move to the right to Huffman.
1: Peterson in the backfield takes the handoff. He'll cut right up the gut and picks it about 7 yards on that play. Gets the ball inside the 22, the Hurricanes 18-yard line. 1 minute remaining first half. Low snap, still gets it to Peterson off the 15 to the 10 to the 5. Sidesteps and gets run out of bounds. This Dino DeLacas that finally stops him, but first and goal, Rams at the 2-yard line. 16-yard run.
0: Yeah, even with a low snap. Carrillo can corral and give it to Peterson for a big gain. Gets him right here knocking on the doorstep here of the Hurricane end zone.
1: Actually said he stepped out of bounds at the 4, so it'll be first and goal at the 4-yard line for the Rams. Hand off to Peterson, hit
0: stuffed
1: at the 3 and
0: great job.
1: Might have got it down to the 2. Place him on the 3-yard line. Clock still running, 30 seconds remaining.
0: Yeah, LaRon to Davion Bryant, big time there. They'll let this thing probably roll and call timeout. They've got 2 left.
1: Now they burn the timeout. We'll keep things right here with 24 seconds remaining in the first half. It'll be 2nd and goal at the 4-yard line for the Rams.
0: Yeah,
1: after they
0: come
1: out of this timeout.
0: Yeah, 1 timeout left. And really, the difference in the game is that pick, right? We talked about what defense is going to stop the other offense and come up with that big play. And unfortunately, it was the Rams. They came up with the big play and really just underthrown ball by
1: just mishandled
0: Nolan,
1: a little bit.
0: And then
1: right.
0: Kind of just bobbled a little bit by Dino and just happened to be bobbled just enough for their secondary to come up. But the defense got to come up big here on 2nd down here and goal. Make them use another timeout. Live to fight another day. We do get the ball to start the 2nd half. Big stop would be huge for the defense.
1: 2nd down and goal for the Rams. 24 seconds remaining first half. Rams trying to go out in front by 2 scores here. Peterson in the backfield. Carrillo takes a snap, hands off to Peterson the outside,
0: holding.
1: And nobody there to stop him.
0: Call the holding.
1: Walks it in for the touchdown with no problem. And that extends the lead, 34-21.
0: Yeah, a little inside zone. He bounces outside. Nobody there, obviously, for the Hurricane defense. Outside in, kind of trying to set the edge and just couldn't get out there to set the edge far enough right. Peterson to take it in for the touchdown.
1: Rizzo on for the point after for the Rams. Good snap, good hold. Kick is up, kick is good. 35-21, Rams lead. And I tell you what, we've been a second half team. We have yet to stop them. That's going to be the big key. You're going to have to score to start
0: right.
1: the second half,
0: right? No
1: right?
0: question.
1: And then
0: no
1: you're going to have to make your own stop and probably 2 or 3 more in order to win this football game.
0: No, absolutely. You're going to have to get the opening drive. Listen, you kick the ball here since some of our dangerous receivers are returners. Who knows what happens here? I highly doubt they kick off normal. I think they probably
1: squib it or something
0: like that. But, hey, listen, we got to start the second half and absolutely go down there and score, get a stop and score again. And it's not out of the realm of possibility. That's for one thing. You know what I mean?
1: 19 seconds left here. See what the Rams do kicking off here, what they decide to do. They already went for what I thought was an ill-advised onside kick, which turned into a touchdown for the Hurricanes.
0: Correct.
1: So, you know, set them up a short field. Certainly they won't do that here, but question is, you just squib it, or nothing else, I might pooch kick it. I don't know if I'm going to kick it back there to Dino and take my chances, right? Here we go. Rizzo to put his right foot into it. Going to bang it back deep to Dino and taken and goes into the end zone. I think if I'm the Hurricanes, I'd take a knee and walk out of here, right?
0: Yeah, it's probably, let's move on to the second half, win the second half. And
1: I may take one shot. Powell has gotten out in front of those defenders a couple of times. I know they're going to play prevent, back people up, but I might take one shot. Got nothing to lose right now.
0: Yeah, I mean, if you want to take one snap here, throw it deep, I'm okay with that. I don't think they have enough time. They only got one time. Oh, that's not enough time to come back and try to score. Doesn't look like that's what we're going to do, potentially.
1: They got Thomas out there on defense right now at the safety position, so I think they'll hand off and keep it simple. They do. Hand off to Caden White and... Sure looked like one, but nothing there. The Canes are not going to burn the timeout. Going to let the clock run all the way out here. So at the end of one half of play, It'll be the Rams 35, Hurricanes 21. 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
11: 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Good evening, Kane fans, and welcome into another edition of Manatee Hurricanes High School Football here on AM 930 The Answer. Your Manatee Hurricanes are coming off another big win last week with Caden White leading the way. He didn't have one, not two, not three, but count them, Kane fans, four. Yes, I said four touchdowns. And that doesn't happen without big upfront play from the O-line. And you know what? Shout out to all the first-year players coming up big this year. Good job, guys. On the other side of the ball,
6: The defense hadn't seen so much movement before the play, and it took some time to figure it out, but once they did, it was lights-out play for the rest of the night. Tonight, the game shifts to the first true area team that has had the Canes' number in the past. They bring the pressure on defense, and they have some explosive weapons on offense. Can the Canes put all that behind them, stick to the game plan, and come up big? It's a Friday night clash between the 3-1 Manatee Hurricanes and the 3-1 Rambo River Rams. Let's go ahead and get into some action. The Canes kicked the ball to start the game, and the Rams were able to march it down the field 80 yards for a quick score. The Canes come on the field and get a great kickoff return.
1: Strong kick, and the Lockers lots to come down around the 1 yard line. Dino across the 10 to 15, got running room across the 20, out to the 30, maybe the 31 yard line. 29-yard return by Dino DeLacus.
6: Starting in good field position, the move is challenge the Rams' D-line and get the run game started early.
1: And off to Caden White again up the middle across 50. He's trying to get the outside across the 45 to the 40 to the 35 to the 30. Still driving forward, ran out of bounds inside the 25-yard line. Caden White with a big run inside, bounces it outside. They'll set him on the 23-yard line of the Rams.
6: You know what? Make the defense think run and then put it in the air.
1: Going down, takes the snap, takes it inside, throws it
0: underneath. There he is.
1: Dino DeLacus. He's going towards the end zone to the pylon. Touchdown. Dino DeLacus, 10-yard touchdown pass from Nolan Downs, and the Canes cut the lead to 7-6.
6: The Rams come back on the field and repeat their first drive, and the Canes defense needs to settle down and get focused. The Canes come back on the field, and they decide to air it out.
1: Nolan drops. He's going to go deep, looking for Dino DeLacus, and he's got him in. Caught around the 40-yard line. They'll put him all the way down to the 39. Great throwing catch as Dino had to kind of pause just a little bit. A 40-yard reception by Dino DeLacus from Nolan Downs.
6: And how do you follow up that catch?
1: Two receivers left for Nolan Downs, the Canes quarterback. High snap, hands off to Caden White off the right side, across the 35 to the 30, the 25 to the 20, to the 10, to the 5, into the end zone, touchdown! Caden White, 39 yards, carrying a defender into the end zone.
6: Four plays, 84 yards. That's how you trade scores. The Rams were able to score before the end of the first quarter, and they tried an onside kick that failed miserably. With the Canes in great field position to start the second, it's time to put some more points on the board.
1: Nolan dropping under pressure again. He's going to fire towards the end zone, looking for Dino DeLacus. Touchdown! Dino DeLacus! 11-yard strike, and the Canes cut the lead 21-20.
6: It looks like the first team to get a big stop is going to control this game, and the Canes' defense has finally woken up.
1: Takes a handoff and under pressure, and the Canes will wrap him up for a sack in the backfield. That's going to be Laurence Papillon-Brinson. Big sack and a huge loss.
6: And that's where we're going to leave it. At the end of the first half, your Manatee Hurricanes 21 and the Rambo Riverview Rams 35. More Hurricane action on the other side, so stick around and let's get ready for the second half. 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

0: Hey, everybody, and welcome to the Shake Pit Halftime Show. It is Chase Choate here with Ryan Brown. Ryan, are you on mic number one?
1: I am on mic number one. Can you hear me? I can't hear you.
0: You sound beautiful, but that don't matter. No one really wants to hear me. We all want to hear Ryan Brown. And so right now we're sitting here at the half, 35-21 Riverview. Ryan, what are your thoughts on that first half?
1: You know, it started as a dogfight. I like that. You know, you and my wife know I like to fight. But, you know, they're pulling away a little bit. I think we're still good. Caden, he's like a Marshawn Lynch. He's going.
0: That is so true. Caden White, as always, all through this year, has been the workhorse for us. Realistically, if you were to look at this scoreboard, you would think there's like two air raid offenses going at each other right now. But no, the primary thing that's been happening, now granted, the Riverview passing stats are a little inflated from what I thought. I didn't think they were this high. 223 yards for Riverview passing, 158 yards rushing, 378 yards total, no turnovers, 20 penalties. Manatee on the flip side, 147 yards rushing, 61 yards passing, 228 yards with a turnover. And realistically, Ryan, it's been that turnover that's been the difference. Outside of that turnover, every team has scored every single possession.
1: Right. I mean, it's exciting to watch back and forth, back and forth. I mean, defense doing good. Cooper Colby, offense, I mean, it's fun to watch it down there. We just got to keep going and finish.
0: And I think for us, it was that second-to-last possession after right before the turnover when Riverview was, what, a fourth and maybe 12, 10 yards. We are unable to stop them. They score happenstance on that fourth down. It looked like it was a broken zone coverage from what I saw.
1: Mm-hmm. By the corner.
0: Yeah, and so, you know, that happens. They're young players. But, you know, it looks like Manatee has something good going. It's just we've got to stop Riverview.
1: We do. We need a good speech in the locker room right now. We know what those look like from our days. Hopefully that happens. I mean, what is it, two touchdowns?
0: Right.
1: What does that mean? Nothing?
0: No. I mean, realistically, hey, we get the ball back at the half, and so we go down, score. You got to stop them once, and then we can get back there and tie it up. So realistically, we're in a position right now where it's two stops. I think offensively, outside of the pick, which, you know, wasn't Nolan, had a little bit of pressure in his face. He was backing up a little bit, throwing off his back foot. That can tend to happen, right? But overall, Manatee has looked very crisp and clean. It's unfortunately, at the moment, the defense has just not been able to stop the run, and then that's led to an opening of the passing game for Riverview.
1: Yeah, but I think we'll be okay. I think I saw Dino DeLacis there at corner.
0: Yeah.
1: Is this the first game?
0: So he was there last week. He played a little bit of safety.
1: Okay.
0: But I think this is good that we have him there because he is a very versatile player, fast, that deep ball for us. I mean, with him back there, like you're saying, it's tough for people to stretch the field on us when we have Dino back there, that's for certain.
1: It'll just push them to one side to throw to because they'll be a little nervous to throw to that side.
0: I agree. And so here's the thing, what I would like to see from Manatee coming out, keep exactly what we were doing going, right? We had a good little balance there when it came to run to pass. The passing yards didn't necessarily add up to what you would like to see, 61 passing yards. However, with the running of Caden White, we were able to stretch the field a couple of times. I would like to see just a heavy dose of Caden, right? He went for 200-plus last week, four touchdowns. He's definitely the bell cow for us. We just got to keep on feeding that guy the ball and then let the defense get tired from that is what I think.
1: Yep, he's definitely ready. I watched him score a touchdown, run off the field, look at his mom, put his arms up, and then take a knee and get ready to be back in the game.
0: And what do you think adjustment-wise for Manatee when it comes to defensively? Because that, I think, is kind of the crucial point of the game is we have got to be able to stop Riverview. They've been able to pass. They've been able to run, kind of do a little bit whatever they want, seemingly.
1: Yeah.
0: How do you think we adjust at halftime here to, at minimum, stop them from being able to run the ball at the cadence they've been able to do?
1: I mean, you got to go a little bit harder maybe on the D-line. I mean, we've got some negative yardage on them. But, I mean, we just got to play the game.
0: Yeah.
1: The corner safeties have to play the game like it's supposed to be played, and not miss anything.
0: And for me, I think it comes down realistically to that front seven, right, that those 4 to 7 guys in the box, they've realistically, Riverview, especially on their success in the run game, as sad as it is to say, it is between the tackles right now.
1: Mm-hmm.
0: And so, for us, I think we got to be, you know, really disciplined with our run gaps, how we're reading things. it's not like they're throwing how, you know, Lake Brantley was last year, where there's a lot of misdirection, trying to get your eyes off the ball. They're kind of, you know, playing bully ball, realistically, at the moment.
1: Right. It's a fight.
0: Yeah, exactly. Well, like you've been saying before, you got to buckle your chin strap up, and you got to get after it. And that's exactly what we got to do in this second half. We've got to get after the ball, in my opinion. And, you know, again, you don't want to necessarily pin your ears back, because that's more when they're passing. But you got to be run disciplined, because that, to me, I think has been the key thus far in that first half, is that with their ability to run the ball, they've been able to open us up a little bit, you know, passing-wise.
1: Absolutely. Just come out of the locker room, be ready. I mean, they're coming out. They came out fired up. Riverview Rams did. Let's come out more fired up out of halftime, see what happens.
0: Yep. All right, and so, Ryan, final thoughts before we send it off back to the station.
1: Well, I'm not going to give a score because that doesn't work out for me.
0: No, it hasn't worked out for either of us, realistically.
1: We're going to win. Let's get it done.
0: I think we are. I think it's going to be a good, highly contested matchup. I've enjoyed this game thus far. So for Ryan Brown, Chase Choate, the Shake Pit Halftime Show, we'll throw it back to the station. You will get the voice of Danny Carter and Chad Choate here in the second half.
1: Absolutely. Thank you, Ms. Depp.
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0: Welcome back here to the Ram Bowl. Canes trailing 35-21 here at the half. They'll get the ball to start the second half as the Rams band is on the field right now. Kind of an extended halftime here. And Chad, we said it early on in the broadcast. We said it as the game was progressing along. Who's going to make the first stop? Well, the Rams came away with a takeaway.
1: Unfortunately. Yeah. They did. And, you know, it wasn't anything they did.
0: No.
1: Right? I thought it was a little bit of a underthrown ball by Nolan. A little bit of pressure in his face, but nothing that was going to really affect the ball flight. And just a little bit underthrown and hits Dino. He has to come back a couple yards, but hits him right in the chest, right? And it hits him in the chest hard enough that he pobbles it a little bit in his hand. Little popcorn action, falls right in the defender for the Rams' hands. And it just really an unfortunate turnover, because I don't think any defense has any answers for any of the offenses.
0: Not at the moment. We'll see what happens here in the second half. One of the two teams can kind of figure something out. But, you know, I said that he was under pressure. I think if you really go back and look at that play, there was some pressure coming, but I think he was just falling backwards off his back foot.
1: Yeah.
0: He's done it twice. He got away with it once. He actually threw one short. That's the one that
1: we got
0: the pass interference on.
1: Yeah.
0: And then he did it again right there. But I think if he literally goes back, I think if you look back at film, if he stands tall, he stays there, throws off the back foot, I think he's got enough time, and it's gone.
1: Probably touchdown, because Dino, nobody was around Dino.
0: Yeah.
1: And listen, it's the little things like that. Listen, remember how talented he is. He is only a sophomore. And at the same time, though, you know, you hope he's better than that. But unfortunate, that's an unfortunate. You got to be able to flush that and move on. You're down by two scores going into the second half. Last week you're down 14-10. Last week you're down 14-0 at in the beginning of the game. Ended up second half coming back. So it's not like we can't do it, right?
0: Well, it's just a matter of doing what you got to do. You got to come out and score in the opening drive, right? Here.
1: I thought defensively we started to last two series stop the run much better than we were in the beginning of the game. But unfortunately, we didn't do anything in the back end, right? Got confused on a couple
0: right.
1: of snaps and allowed the Riverview Rams to go down and score. So
0: I think in that last drive too, I think the Rams kind of slowed down Caden White a little bit, but also he's kind of a winded running back at that point in time. So
1: sure.
0: Let's figure out what we can do. He rested up a little bit here at the half, get back out there, and I think Caden White will just continue what he's been doing. It's going to be hard to contain him. If you're going to start to get that many guys in a box, then it really becomes how well can we throw and catch the football with our receivers. And we
1: Correct.
0: Have yet to really strike the middle of the field. That's the part of the field that will
1: yeah,
0: be there.
1: Yeah, I thought last week we did a really good job of the middle and some of the intermediate routes, and we're not seeing that so much tonight. Different coverage.
0: Really
1: I think they're playing a little more man.
0: Lot. Yeah.
1: Yeah, I think they're playing – we have not had to do it. You're right. Play a little man coverage, man free, and that's not what Lake Brantley did last week to us. So let's see what happens here in the second half. Hey, listen, our offense is moving. Their offense is moving. Again, I think it's going to come down to who can make the big plays.
0: Dino DeLock is back to receive for the Hurricanes. Bruno Rizzo on for the kickoff. Rams going left to right here, and Dino will go back towards the goal line, and it'll bounce into the end zone. And the Canes will start first and 10 at their own 20-yard line. Again, the score 35-21, Riverview leading, opening the third quarter of play. Did catch a score earlier, I heard. Sarasota 14-0 over Parrish.
1: Saw that. I saw big 38-14 Palmetto over Naples. Armwood was up by three touchdowns over Sumner. Venice was up big over Cape Coral.
0: Yeah, I think Sumner's a good
1: Hawthorne
0: team.
1: Hawthorne was That's up by 40 on
0: Yeah,
1: Bay
0: we
1: Shore.
0: Get Sumner next week, but Armwood is in a class of their own.
1: Agreed.
0: So. First down and 10, Hurricanes at their own 20-yard line to start the third quarter. Hand off to Caden White. He'll bounce it back across the 25, out close to the 30. He'll get it to the 30, a 10-yard pickup and a first down for the Hurricanes and Caden White.
1: Great vision from Caden. Cut back to the left there. That's exactly where the gap was. Looks like Nolan Lawson has moved his back here, left tackle, bringing in.
0: Hand off again to White, and he'll drive forward for 2 yards. Not much running room there. Bring up second down and 8.
1: Yeah, I think you're going to see a good dose of Caden. Unfortunately, I mean, 18 rushing yards 159. You just don't. What? How many carries is too many carries for the young guy, right?
0: 26 last week. We'll see what goes on tonight. So, on pace to get to 30. Two receivers to the right. It'll be Dino DeLocas to the far right. TJ Powell to the near side. Snap by Downs, takes it, drops, fires across. It's going to be up a high. Elijah Christian going up and getting it and hauling it down at the 46-yard line. 14-yard pickup and a first down, Manatee.
1: Wow, big catch right there from Elijah Christian to go up and kind of over the ladder a little bit, kind of climb that ladder for Nolan Downs. Great job.
0: Canes had an offensive lineman have to go off the field. A helmet came off, Trace Huggins.
1: Yeah, I don't see who it was.
0: Caden White to the left of Nolan Downs. First and 10, Hurricanes have thrown 46. Hand off to White off the right side of the midfield to the 40. Still on his feet to the 30, to the 20, to the 15, and drug down at the 12-yard line. Caden White, explosive run. 44-yard carry by Caden White sets up first and 10 at the Rams' 11-yard line, and the Canes are in the Pinch a Penny red zone. Pinch a Penny, the perfect people for the perfect pool. For all your pool and spa supplies, go to Pinch a Penny, 3500 Manatee Avenue West.
1: He is over the 200 mark.
0: Back-to-back weeks,
1: 203,
0: 200 yards.
1: Carries. Big time run.
0: Last week, 256.
1: Explosive, man.
0: First down and 10, Hurricanes at the Rams' 11-yard line, opening drive, third quarter. Hand off to Caden White. Zigzags his way through the middle of the five and trips forward close to the 4-yard line. They'll officially place him on the 4, an 8-yard pickup. Canes quickly back to the line of scrimmage. Wait for the official to set the football. Hand off to Caden White again, up the middle to the 2 and down around the 1-yard line. He's going to be very close to the first down mark. Let's see where they put him. It's going to be third and just shy.
1: The right foot, left foot spot. But brings up a third down, right?
0: Yeah, they'll place him on the just inside the 2.
1: Fifth third down of the night, 3 or 4 prior.
0: He's really, in essence, needs about a half a yard.
1: Yeah. Feed him.
0: High snap. Caden White grabs it, pulls it in. Touchdown, Caden White from 2 yards out. And the Hurricanes cut the lead to 35-27. Carter, your eyes will come on for the point after.
1: I know Caden White, that was the Caden White show right there, but the big reception from Elijah Christian from Nolan Downs there got that 13-yard, you know, because it was about second about 8. Big reception there, then opened up the rest of the run game. Of course, Caden with his legs getting it down there and then finishing up.
0: Carter, your eyes on for the point after attempt. And the Canes move. Left guard flinched. They'll back him up 5.
1: That was an extra long hold right there by the snapper, though.
0: The officials coming here to talk to him. They initially were calling false starts. There could have been
1: some,
0: barking.
1: Yeah, you never know. Looks like they're not moving it, though, right?
2: How big could that 1-point difference be in this game with how these two offenses are playing?
0: Now they're calling it against the Rams. So that had to have been
1: verbal
0: stuff, yes. So that'll push the ball half the distance of the goal. I guess you could actually tack it onto the kick, right? See, when you do this

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1: What's up? 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
3: 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Turnover,
2: we
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2: We need a T.O.
3: Turnover, baby.
2: Need
3: turnover, baby.
2: Keeping an eye on some other stuff around sports in general. The Rays trailing 4-1 tonight to the Red Sox. They get a five-game lead. Miami up over Wake Forest right now at halftime, 24-7, and Houston leading Texas Tech 10-7.
3: Ah, man, I picked Texas Tech.
2: That's good, because I didn't pick any games this week. I give up. I'm out.
3: Hoffie sucks his out.
2: Yep. First and 10, Rams. Hand off to the left, Flores, still on his feet. He'll get out to midfield, 12-yard pickup.
3: We had him in the backfield there. I don't know who it was, but just right there, just out of the arm's reach of the defensive lineman. Well, weak side run there. I haven't seen too much of weak side run.
2: First and 10, Rams at midfield.
3: Again.
2: Fakes a handoff, throws it in the flat,
3: incomplete.
2: It's going to be walking like it's a catch.
3: Wow.
2: He did call it a catch.
3: Wow.
2: Amari Thomas over there. What a great catch.
3: Oh, yeah. The back judge said no,
2: incomplete.
3: He was out of bounds.
2: All right.
3: Yeah. No, he was. Yeah, I did not think he dragged his feet. I thought his elbows hit first. But regardless, great catch. But second and long now, right? Keeping the second and long, keeping third and long. Now all of a sudden you got a chance.
2: Second and 10, Rams at midfield. Logan Carrillo to throw to. Carrillo checks with the sidelines, gets the play. Hand off Flores up the middle. He's met immediately. Not much on that. Maybe a yard brings up a third down and 9. Davion Bryant. Haven't called his name much tonight. First time.
3: That's what we need, right? We need the stuff right there, line of scrimmage. Stop then from no gain. Now you're bringing up a third and 9. For the Rams, their fifth third down. They are not that great. 2 of 4, 50% on third down. Let's see if we can stop them here. Put them in a punt situation.
2: Third down and 9 for the Rams at the Manatee 49-yard line. Carrillo takes the snap, low snap, dropping, fires across the middle, incomplete, nowhere close, good coverage.
3: Good pressure,
2: across there.
3: Good coverage, good pressure.
2: This right here, if they do, would be the first punt of the night. I'm not sure they're going to punt. They're going to go for it.
3: I think they feel like, hey, look, we got to score every time we have the ball because Manatee can score every time they get the ball, right? So here comes a big fourth down. Listen, they are 2 for 2 on fourth down. Les Miles action here on fourth down, LSU style. Do not jump. Do not jump.
2: Fourth and 9, and it'd be hard-pressed. Now the Rams will take a timeout. Yeah. We'll keep things right here. Score 35-28, 7:20 to go. Timeout by the Rams.
3: It's going to be interesting if they come back and actually run this.
2: I
3: don't know why. If you don't get it, you give it to us right here at the 50, 40, our own 49. In my opinion, and you make us have to go at least 80 if it goes in the end zone. It could be, 90 yards if you get it inside the 20, right? No team has really been able to stop each other other than the errant, interception that hit our guy in the chest and bobbled up and they happened to catch it. So, interesting call here from the Rams. What do? You go for it or you punt it?
2: I punt it. I got a lead. I'm playing with 7 points, right? They're going to go.
3: I think if it's a tied game, I think it's different.
2: Wouldn't be surprised if Carrillo doesn't pooch it. Right?
3: I could see a pooch.
2: Yeah.
3: I could see a pooch. A little quick kick. But they are 2 for 2 on fourth downs tonight. This is going to be their third fourth down of the night. Maybe they'll.

0: call the offensive line for moving early.
1: All right, fourth down and 9. Here we go. Bring a man in motion. It'll bring the tight end. Set it up for extra protection. Carrillo dropping under pressure. He's going to fire deep. Looking for a man. Looking for Thomas.
0: Incomplete.
1: Well overthrows him.
0: Bang.
1: Canes will have great field
0: position.
1: Big
0: stop.
1: At
0: big
1: 49.
0: Stop. Big stop, fellas. Big stop. Hey, I love the pressure. Beatty brings some pressure to his coordinator on Carrillo. It makes him have to throw a little bit early. He gets popped too, and nobody around that pass. Great job from the Hurricane defense. Stops the Rams. Listen, you got to score here. You score here, even ball game. We're ready to roll.
1: All right, let's see what Coach Green dials up with this Hurricane offense.
0: I think we're going to see some heavy dose of Caden White, if I had to guess.
1: It's been it all night long. Let's see what happens now.
0: 22 carries, 215 for the night.
1: High snap. Caden White will take it up the middle across the 40. And got to the 45, down around the 40-yard, an 11-yard. Now actually going to put it all the way to the 39, a 12-yard pickup.
0: I like it's getting lined quick.
1: High snap again. Hand off to Caden White. He's going to be met at the line of scrimmage. No gain on the play. Now we're back to the high snaps. You know, I had a lot of those so far tonight.
0: Yeah. I think eventually, though, we're going to see a nice little RPO action. We really haven't seen that much tonight. But I think we're going to end up seeing it here in the second half. And we're going to see Nolan find somebody and pick a big gain here for the Hurricanes. Watch.
2: You are very, very good tacklers.
1: Second down and 10. Hurricanes at the Rams 40-yard line. 6:20 to go here, third quarter, trailing by 7. Dropping back, Nolan Downs looking. He fires in the flat. He's got T.J. Powell. He's got the first down. Needed 10, got 13. Moves the sticks, and the ball gets down to the Rams 27-yard line.
0: So we need a good job right there, a little intermediate stuff, right? Just a little 10-yard sit. Let TJ catch the ball, get another couple yards. Great throw, great catch by TJ. Move the sticks.
1: First and 10, Hurricanes at the Rams' 27-yard line. Hand off to Caden White off the right side. He's going to get down to about the 25. 3-yard pickup. Hard fought 3 yards. Good job by the Rams as far as collapsing down upon that.
0: Yeah,
1: could have
0: been bigger.
1: Quickly. Yes.
0: Yeah, the initial guy went low on Caden. I think you got to go low on Caden. You can't go high by any means. Second guy came in, make the tackle. 25 carries, 230 for Caden White. All your stats brought to you by Howard Leasing.
1: Second and 8. Caden White again. He's going to be across the 20, falling forward close to the first down mark. Let's see where they put it. Going to be right at it, and it is a first down. Hurricanes got 8 yards. Moves the ball down to the 17-yard line, and the Canes again in the Pinch a Penny red zone. Pinch a Penny, the perfect people for the perfect pool. For all your pool and spa supplies, go to Pinch a Penny, 3500 Manatee Avenue West.
0: If you want a crystal clear pool, you go to Pinch a Penny.
1: Absolutely.
0: You go say, Lee, I need a crystal clear pool from Pinch a Penny, and he'll hook you up, man. But listen,
1: free water test tomorrow. Go check it out.
0: I'll be honest with you. I'm going to be honest here. Caden's close to 1,000 yards now.
1: He had
0: in
1: six.
0: Five.
1: What do we have? 683
0: games.
1: Coming in?
0: He's at 238. He's almost close to 1,000 yards in
1: 683
0: five
1: coming in. So
0: he's awful close, my friend.
1: Yeah, he's at 921
0: Ooh,
1: right now.
0: Man.
1: He's only like 79 yards away from eclipsing a thousand.
0: How do you go away from him, right? How do you say, hey, Frazier, come in and spell him a little bit when he's doing what he's doing? But I still think an RPO is going to happen.
1: He walks like a man on a mission. He is not even wanting to come out of the game. You look at him, he's like, hey.
0: RPO is going to happen eventually.
1: All right, Kane's two receivers right, one to the left. Downs drops, firing towards the corner. T.J. Powell.
0: Oh.
1: Incomplete, just slightly underthrown. Hit the back of the defender. And we do have a flag drawn, and that was a late flag.
0: They push him out after the play?
1: I think he was actually making contact. He was going. He never turned around to look for the football.
0: Oh, I agree with that. It hit him in the back of the head.
1: I won't be surprised if they don't wave this off. The way the other guy came over.
0: Because this is not the NFL.
1: Yeah. Pass interference is the call, so that'll move it half the distance of
0: we'll
1: the goal.
0: We'll take it.
1: Yeah, it'll set up a first down and goal
0: I think,
1: at the eight.
0: Again, TJ's wide open, though. I think if he has a little more air on that, puts it to the corner pylon, I think TJ catches that walking easily for the touchdown. But, hey, we live another down right here, my friend.
1: First and goal, Hurricanes, 4:40 to go, third quarter. In an attempt to try and tie this football game up, or at least get within one with the opportunity to tie it up. High snap, and that one had no shot whatsoever.
0: This is now multiple high snaps, and that one high enough to where Nolan can't grab it and get it down in time to give it to Caden White, and he loses, what, four on the play?
1: So to bring up actually third down, because half the distance to the goal. It should be second down. I don't know why they got third on the down mark over there. It should be second down.
0: And they're moving it to second.
1: Should be second. Oh, yeah, there it goes. Let's say the down marker had third over there, but pass interference got the first down.
0: The high snaps, though, man. We got to be able to get that down. Diaz has got to be able to get that down.
1: They're saying second and six. It actually should be second and goal. Oh, they're coming after the blitz. He's going to throw towards the corner looking for a man. It's going to be caught. Touchdown!
0: Boom!
1: TJ Powell with the touchdown. What a great throw to the back corner of the end zone. Great concentration by TJ Powell to haul that in under pressure. He had a defensive player right in his face.
0: Nice ball, nice catch, and get his feet in bounds for the touchdown. Great job.
1: 35-34, and Carter Urys on to try and tie this game up. 3:38 remaining here in the third quarter. Waiting the snap. Good snap, good hold. The kick is up, and the kick is good. We're tied at 35. We'll take a 30-second timeout. 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
0: Welcome back here to the Rambles. The Hurricanes have tied up the game 35-35, 3:38 left here in the third quarter. That scoring recap, 8 plays, 51 yards, ended up with a 6-yard touchdown strike from Nolan Downs to TJ Powell for the tying score. 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So we need it right there, DC.
1: Absolutely.
0: Big stop on defense. Turn around and score. Tie the game.
1: Carter, your eyes to the Basil's Chicken and Ribs kickoff and be taken around the 11-yard line across the 20-25 and out to the 31 to 33-yard line. A late flag.
0: 30 yards down, you're going to call a flag.
1: I think it might be against the Rams.
0: They are looking
1: at that.
0: One, and I'll take that back.
1: Because our guy ended on the ground. He was drugged to the ground like a tackle. So
0: you're going to say, don't talk about the zebras.
1: Jaden Lewis, who ended up on the ground.
0: But, I mean, I just don't like a ref 30 yards down throwing a fly. I mean, kind of crazy. What a perfect start to this half. But I guess if you see it, you see it. But, hey, listen, irregardless of what's going on right here, great job from the Hurricanes. Open up, drive, score, stop them on defense, score to tie the game up. We've got ourselves a game, fellas. I was texting some people at halftime. I said, look, all we need is score, stop, and score. And here we are.
1: Personal foul against the Hurricanes, and it's going to be offsetting.
0: Yeah.
1: All right, so meaningless. Doesn't make any difference. That's good enough because I don't think anybody really saw what was going on. So
0: yeah, just, I don't wait it off.
1: Somebody's on the ground, doesn't matter. Let's go. First down and 10. Rams will start at their own 34-yard line. Score tied 35-35 with 3:31 to go in the third quarter. Rams three receivers to the right. Fakes a handoff inside, throws, and it's going to be caught. I believe that was Hoffman.
0: Yes, it is Hoffman.
1: 13-yard pickup and a first down out to their own 47-yard line. Hand off to Peterson up the middle, and he goes almost untouched, still on his feet. Quickly scoots through off the left side right there, and just kind of followed right behind the guard.
0: Yeah.
1: Gets the ball down to the 41-yard line. 12-yard pickup. Three receivers to the left this time for Carrillo. Peterson in the backfield. Hand off to Peterson, and got running room again. This time he'll pick up 9. The Hurricanes, again, having a hard time stopping this quick attack by the Rams.
0: Yeah, 106 now for Peterson, 11 carries.
1: Peterson again. This time he'll fall forward. Needed a yard, got 5. And a first down stopped on the play by Jordan Lowry. That'll get the ball down to the Hurricanes' 27-yard line, first down and 10, Riverview.
0: Yeah, Jordan Lowry getting in there, making the play, just continue to fall forward, Peterson, for the first down.
1: Hand off Peterson, this time off the left side, and he'll pick up 8.
0: Yeah, neither team can really stop the run convincingly over and over again.
1: It's just a straight track meet right now. Only seen a couple of stops in this game so far. This time a handoff, and it's going to be Flores still fighting for to get down to the Hurricane 15-yard line. He'll set up a first down and 10. 4-yard pickup. And listen, the only stoppage of the Hurricanes has been a turnover. The Rams, we stopped them.
0: On fourth, on turnover on downs,
1: correct.
0: Right?
1: Question is, when do the Rams turn the football over, right?
0: Yep. They moved.
1: Hand off again, and
0: good stop
1: not
0: there.
1: Much of a carry on. Now they give him 3. Bring up second down and 7.
0: Quickly. Here's what you want, second and 7 or longer.
1: Three
0: to make
1: receivers
0: the stop.
1: Left, and
0: Colby.
1: This time,
0: but you watch that, and
1: yeah,
0: Cooper Colby, he's being held. I mean, the inside shoulder, he's beating the offensive tackle. His inside shoulder is being held.
1: The Hurricanes got a man down back there.
0: It's we'll Cooper Colby.
1: Not only was he held there, but when you watch the receivers, they're going so fast right now. The receivers on the far side weren't even set before the snap. They're
0: correct.
1: Just slowly still walking into position. So, I mean, quite a few things that have been missed, but I think they've missed a lot in terms of just – I think the offensive line moves before that snap.
0: I 100% agree with you. I think they're moving. I think there's definitely some holding on the interior. But what's wild is what this game – how much of a track meet it is offensively. You know, this is now their 6th third down. We've got 5 third downs. We haven't gone for it on fourth. They've gone for it 3 times on fourth. It's kind of interesting to see that many third downs and fourth downs, and it's been that much of a track meet offensively, right? Nobody can seem to stop anybody, and when they get the third down and fourth down. So here's another third down right here. We got to be able to stop the Rams. I think they're probably, I don't know what their field goal team looks like, their kicker looks like. But my assumption is right at 3rd and 5 on their own 10, I think they're going to probably two down territory.
1: Yeah, I think Cooper Colby walking off, I think that's a cramp. They were working, it looked to be in his calf area.
0: Yeah, he's been working a little bit on offense too, coming in as that kind of H-back blocking, you know, tight end a little bit. Very similar to their to the Rams, mild Suzukis.
1: All right, 3rd down and 5.
0: Big 3rd down.
1: Let's see if they don't try and cut back against the grain yet again.
0: Miles, there it is.
1: Hand off to Flores, and he's going to fall forward right at the sticks, and I think he's got it.
0: He did. And we're doing a good job spilling at the point of attack. We just don't have – we're not tight enough. Our inside guys, our linebacker safeties coming down are not tight enough to that spill and allowing a crease on that outside just for Flores and Peterson to kind of squeeze right by there on the edge.
1: First and goal, Rams under 30 seconds remaining here in the third quarter. Score tied at 35. Rams knocking on the door. Carrillo takes a snap, hands off to Flores, and he walks in for the touchdown. Untouched.
0: We were bringing the house. We were bringing a blitz on everybody. He just found the crease and went.
1: 41-35 Rams. 6 seconds remaining here in the third quarter. And this may come down to the team who has the ball last.
0: Who has the ball last, right?
1: It's just one
0: of
1: those
0: things. It's kind of like, you know, when the coaches are on the whiteboard, who has the marker last, right? And but, hey, you got to continue to score if you're the Hurricanes now.
1: I feel like I'm watching a Big 12 football game. Extra point is up and good. We'll keep things right
0: the
1: here.
0: Maction.
1: 6 seconds remaining here in the third quarter. Score 42-35 Rams.
0: Yeah, you know, I think you know, you go back to a couple drives ago, and we did a decent job stopping the run. That one we did not at all, right?
1: No.
0: And I think we're squeezing on the ends. I think we're spilling the way we should be. We're just nobody's filling that alley. Once that defensive end squeezes, nobody's coming in tight on the ends to be able to make sure there's nowhere to go for the running back, and he's just finding a lane and going. And we got to get better. We got to be able to figure that out. Hopefully here in the fourth quarter.
1: Well, let's see what we got. See if Dino gets an opportunity to return this.
0: Yeah, one. It'd be nice to get a return and get, you know, not be on the 20-yard line, have to go 80.
1: Trying to figure out why we don't put two guys deep, because he's clearly kicking away. You know, he sets up in the middle. He's kicking it far enough one corner or the other to get it away from him. Bruno Rizzo to kick off. And this one's going to soar into the end zone easily, and that'll bring a touchback, and the Canes will start 1st and 10 at their own 20. To get one play off here, and be the end of the quarter. No shortage of excitement from an offensive standpoint.
0: I mean,
1: tonight,
0: if you like offensive game, this is the one to watch. There's no question, right? If you're someone who likes points, likes the offense, likes plays, likes touchdowns, this is the one to watch. I don't know what the over-under was tonight. I don't know. I didn't see Vegas, but I know the over's hit.
1: Yeah, it was. That was an eclipse in the maybe in the first
0: Good
1: quarter.
0: Good night.
1: 1st down and 10. Hurricanes have thrown 20. Caden White, and not much running room. He'll get a yard, and that'll be the end of the third quarter. The Rams lead 42-35. We'll be back with fourth quarter action after these messages. 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
1: Welcome back here to the Ram Bowl and John Sprague Stadium. Manatee Hurricanes have a second down and 8 starting the fourth quarter. They will have the ball at their own 22-yard line. Downs takes a snap, throws it in the flat. It's going to be caught. Not much of a gain there, but I would give him 5. It'll bring up a 3rd and 3. Again, the snaps are high. They've been consistently high, one after another after another. It's not crisp right to where it's supposed to be. And
0: throws the timing off of the play. It definitely, you know, whether it's run or pass.
1: I mean, for Nolan to be able to haul it down and get rid of the football and still get the guy, your receiver, in the spot that he was supposed to be in.
0: Single coverage down here on TJ. Just give me a 5-yard slant.
1: Looking out towards him, and another high snap. Caden White gets out of the first tackle, driving forward. He gets the first down. He was hit back behind the line of scrimmage, manages to pick up 6 yards and a first down. Move the sticks.
0: Yeah, he got hit right behind line of scrimmage, but low and ran right through it. Got the first down. Big first down there for the Hurricanes as well.
1: Let's just get the snaps where they need to be. Yeah, it's starting to get a little frustrated right here watching this.
0: Yeah, and Diaz, JR has not been that way too much this year, but tonight absolutely has been high.
1: Good snap this time. Nolan Downs looking to go deep. He's got a man out there and just missed
0: it. I don't think he was looking for the ball. I think
1: trying
0: TJ
1: to get
0: was there.
1: TJ Powell and
0: I don't think he was looking. I don't think he even realized the ball was thrown because he never went. It was a little bit inside of him toward the numbers, and he never, you know, went for the ball.
1: Bring up 2nd down and 10.
0: But I think that was the right place to throw it for Nolan. Nobody else could catch it other than TJ. He just happened to – I think there was just a miss. He didn't know the ball was actually coming to him and didn't see it. I don't know.
1: Some point in time, you got to wonder, okay, when do you get Brennan Gunner involved?
0: Underneath
1: stuff. Offense,
0: absolutely.
1: Right?
0: He has not caught one tonight yet.
1: Dino DeLocus checks out. Cooper Colby checks in. High snap again. This time, Caden White's wrapped up, and now I'm going to blame that all on a snap. The snaps are starting to get a little bit out of control. High, high, high, and it throws everything off.
0: Correct.
1: Because
0: timing of everything.
1: Everything's there. Initially, but you're going to snap it, and he's got to jump up, haul it down, and then hand it off. It only takes a fraction of a second to throw the playoff.
0: He's our 6th third down. We're 3 of 5 prior.
1: 3rd and 11. Canes have got to get to the 42-yard line. Nolan dropping, looking. Fires in the flat. Dino DeLocus, he's
0: first
1: got
0: down.
1: The first down out to the 45-yard line. 14-yard pickup
0: Big
1: and a
0: time.
1: First down, Hurricanes.
0: Big third down pickup right there. And he had plenty of time. Nolan did good snap, sat in the pocket, find Dino. Dino catches it, turns where he's supposed to, towards the out of bounds, gets the first down. Great job from the Hurricanes to convert that third down.
1: First and 10, Hurricanes at their own 45. Hand off to Caden White up the middle. He's going to sidestep, gets to the 50. Now across the 45 of the Rams, down to the 44-yard line, an 11-yard pickup in a first down, Hurricanes.
0: 2:51 for the young fella. He made that first guy miss, and what a great job there.
1: Oh, yeah.
0: Showing his athleticism and then getting upfield at the burst for the gain of 11.
1: two receivers left, one to the right for Nolan Downs. Hand off to White up the middle and hard fought 4 yards. Well, maybe just shy of four. They'll put him on the 41, a 3 yard pickup.
0: I think you saw right there just a little bit of a exhaustion run right there from Caden White. Give him a little bit of seconds here and calling this play in. But eventually, I keep saying this, but I think eventually you're going to see an RPO. We have to, right? The defense is going to be sucked into the run. You're going to have to see an RPO here. Yeah. Play clock is down to 10 seconds. We got time. You got time. You're good.
1: Now they're going to take the timeout. That's smart. A good time to take the timeout there. We'll take one as well. Canes trail 42-35 with 8:40 to go here in the ball game. 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
1: Back here at the Ram Bowl in John Sprague Field, the Hurricanes will have a second down and 7 at the Rams' 41-yard line.
0: We were just talking about it right there off air, D.C. 31 carries, 254 for Caden White. What a workhorse.
1: Last week it was 26 carries for 256. High snap again. Screen. Under pressure.
0: Nothing was there anyways.
1: Nothing there. Even if he gets it to Dino, then it becomes a foot race and not a lot over there.
0: Yeah.
1: But yet another high snap.
0: Yeah, where they blowing the whistle right there?
1: 73 was down on the field, so.
0: He's up. He's fine. What, and well, they call a timeout?
1: He didn't get up very quickly, so.
0: Oh, interesting. Eddie Clark.
1: He seems to be all right, so.
0: Yeah.
1: He'll jog off. Canes will make a substitution on the offensive
0: line. Malachi Summer coming in.
1: Third down and 7. We could just get the snaps consistent. Things might be a little bit different here.
0: Yeah.
1: Good snap. Hand off to Caden White. Nowhere to go as they tried to run it. No gain on the play. It's going to bring up a 4th and 7, and here comes a big question mark. And
0: what do you do?
1: I think you're going to go for it.
0: I think you got to go for it. I agree with you. You got to match them, right?
1: Oh, we haven't stopped them.
0: You haven't stopped them. You got to match them.
1: Yeah. I mean, this could be the ball game right here, and because this could flip into the way things have gone. If you don't get it, turns into a 2-score difference, right?
0: Yeah, if you don't stop them, that's for sure.
1: All right. Hurricanes, a 4th and 7. Got to get to the 34-yard line. Dropping his downs and throws
0: caught
1: it. Caught! T.J. Powell with a huge catch. What a great throw on the money by Nolan Downs into coverage. 16-yard pickup and a first down down to the 26-yard line of the Rams.
0: Huge throw and catch there. From Nolan to TJ, way to catch the ball, get the first down. Great job for the Hurricanes offense to keep this drive moving.
1: Young man came up and delivered right there, and I'm talking about Nolan Downs. Beautiful throw and a great catch.
0: Exactly. The only person
1: Powell.
0: That could catch it was TJ. Great job.
1: There's a snap, hand off to Caden White, trying to get to the left side, now cuts back in, gets across the 21 down to about the 20-yard line. It'll be a 6-yard pickup. Place it right on the 20, and the Hurricanes are in the Pinch a Penny red zone. Pinch a Penny, the perfect people for the perfect pool. For all your pool and spa supplies, go to Pinch a Penny, 3500 Manatee Avenue West.
0: We're at 11 plays so far. This is a drive right here, right? This is a drive. 260 total yards rushing now for Caden White.
1: Three receivers to the right. High snap taken. Caden White across the 10, and finally drags a defender with him all the way to the 10-yard line. They caught up to him about the 11, drug him for 10 yards total, but first
0: another
1: and goal,
0: first down.
1: Hurricanes at the 10. And
0: the only negative was I wish he almost would have gone down to the 11, right, so we get a first down here instead of being first and goal from the 10. But what a great job. What a great performance tonight from Caden White.
1: The way he's running the football, I don't know if it matters where you put it. Good snap. Caden White trying to get to the left. And stays to the outside, still on his feet,
0: wow.
1: Still driving forward, a late flag throw. Yeah,
0: there's going to be a face mask.
1: And he's got the ball all the way down to
0: the... It's about four and a half, right? Five-ish?
1: Yeah, I'm going to say he got to the four is where I think officially where they'll put it. We had multiple flags thrown at that, so it's got to be
0: a face mask.
1: It is.
0: Yeah.
1: So that'll move the ball half the distance from there.
0: Take it. I know the play call. I'm not an offensive coordinator by any means, but I know who I'm. I know the play call I'm giving. I think I'm going to call a run to Caden White.
1: Set the ball on the 3-yard line after the penalty. Second down. I think they got first down on the mark.
0: I think we may have to send Caden some Pedialyte, some ice packs,
1: pickle juice,
0: for tomorrow. Hang out. Don't do anything the weekend, my friend.
1: I'll take him to that IV place and let him just get an IV. High snap. White up the middle. Driving forward and falls in.
0: Touchdown!
1: Caden White from 3 yards out. And the Hurricanes cut the lead to 42-41.
0: Wow.
1: What an absolute gutsy effort tonight by Caden White.
0: Unbelievable. 280 total yards. And better than he was last week. And last week, he got 250-yard runs, right, to get that. But he is grinding.
1: He's got 530 yards in two games.
0: It's kind of unreal.
1: That just doesn't happen very often.
0: 31 carries. Wow.
1: Waiting the extra point. Good snap, good hold. The kick is
0: blocked. Son of a gun. You're kidding me.
1: I've been waiting on it all night long.
0: You're kidding me. They got pressure on the left-hand side right there and blocked the extra point. 42-41 we have here for the Hurricanes down the Riverview Rams, and unfortunately 13-play, 80-yard drive, 3-yard run by Caden White ends up missing an extra point to tie the ball game. But all your stats and all your scoring recap brought to you by Howard Leasing.
1: Got a water break on the field. We'll take a quick timeout as well. 42-41, our score, Riverview leading. 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
1: Back here at the Ram Bowl, Canes just missed the extra point to tie, so it's 42-41 with 6:05 remaining in the game. The Canes about to kick off the Basil's Chicken and Ribs kickoff.
0: Great drive from the Hurricanes, 13 plays, 80-yard drive, and you score and you miss extra point. Now, like we said, you're going to need a defensive stop, or you got to go for two if you score again, right?
1: Carter Urice approaching the ball, puts his right foot into it, drives it deep, and it's going to be taken at the 1. Across the 10 to the 15, the 20 still on his feet, and taken down at the
0: flag on the
1: 27.
0: Play. Probably going to be a holding if I had to guess.
1: It's a weird spot to throw that flag. Just to wait to see what the call is. Holding. So they should march it off 10 yards. They'll push him back to the 16-yard line.
0: Yeah, got to stop him here. Big drive.
1: Yep, regardless of the extra point or not, you got to make a stop. Three receivers to the right for Logan Carrillo, the Rams quarterback. Again, the Rams lead 42-41.
0: We got the safety over top on that trips. Nobody really back here on this left side, weak side, and that's where they're running.
1: Handoff, and a lot of running room by Flores. He'll get it out to the 25, maybe the 26-yard line.
0: A lot of weak side runs there. So as we're trying to spill, no one is there, no safety is there to kind of fill that alley space because the safety is over top on the trips. Linebackers are all shifted over as well. Got to be able to combat that. They've now run over and over again on the weak side. We got to get somebody on that side.
1: They're signaling first down, so 10-yard pickup. .520 remaining in the game.
0: Same formation.
1: Rams first and 10 at their own 26-yard line. Got to think at some point in time, maybe you punch a ball loose or something. Carrillo just working the play clock.
0: Yeah.
1: Under 10.
0: We got two timeouts left.
1: Takes the snap, hands off to Flores, and not a lot of running room there. Get a yard on the play. Bring up second down and 9.
0: Yeah, good job there from the defensive line. LaRance there, Davian Bryant there. Good job up front.
1: .30 on the play clock, so by the time they snap this ball, it would be close to 4 minutes remaining in the game. Looking over the defense.
0: Same formation here. They're tied in that little H-back. He likes to come across the line of scrimmage, kick somebody out, run into the right.
1: Carrillo takes a snap, hands to Flores. He's got running room again. And another first down. We have yet to ever seal that.
0: Yeah, that time they kept him, right? That time they kept the H-back, the tight end. Kind of that nub formation, kept him there as just a kick-out blocker, pulled somebody around. But again, running to the weak side, the short side of the field. That's three times now they've run to the short side of the field over and over again.
1: First and 10 Rams at their own 37-yard line. Carrillo, two receivers to his right. High snap, handoff to Peterson this time. He slipped and fell.
0: McDonald on the tackle.
1: 3-yard pickup brings up second down and 7. Eventually, you got to start thinking about, okay, when do you use the final two timeouts?
0: Yeah, two timeouts, when do you do it?
1: 3:10 to go in the ball game. This is a whole different situation offensively if you're the Rams, if you make that extra point, right?
0: Oh, gosh, yes. They're much more aggressive if you do make it. Although, this is what they've kind of done, right? They've run the ball and been physical all game. I don't know if that really changes too much.
1: Yeah, I think they would have stayed with a little more up-tempo.
0: They moved.
1: This time he throws it across the middle.
0: Good job, McDonald.
1: Great job. McDonald reaches out. And
0: oh, what a late. Oh, because he's being yelled.
1: That's a terrible
0: Oh, because
1: call.
0: The offense, the Rams sideline's yelling at this ref. That is such a late flag.
1: Into that. He just such a late flag. Talked him into that, and there's no way.
0: The back judge back here did not call it, and he had the better view. Unbelievable. Unbelievable.
1: He had his hand on his hip. I'll give him that, but it did nothing to alter where he was going.
0: Unbelievable call.
1: Tell you what, dude.
0: He was being yelled at by the Rams sideline, and he got the call. Unbelievable.
1: All right, Coach, I give him credit. He's proud of himself and talking him into it.
0: Plus one on them. Yeah. Plus one on their sideline. Unbelievable.
1: That might have been all they needed to make this happen. 2:39 remaining. 42-41. Riverview leading. Well, the clock's not going to run because it was a penalty.
0: Yeah, of course.
1: I don't know what they're waiting on. Snap handoff up the middle, Flores, and still on his feet, trying to get out, and tiptoes his way across to about the Hurricanes' 38-yard line. It's not going to take much more.
0: I think if you stop him here and make a third down, you think you use a timeout.
1: And we're going to burn it here, which I don't know. Second down and 3, and we have yet to stop the run. And if they pick up the first down, that'll be all she wrote anyways. We're going to take a quick 30-second timeout. You're listening to Manatee Hurricane Football, presented by Conley Buick GMC.
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1: Back here at the Ram Bowl, 42-41, the Rams lead. Be second down and 3. So second and 3, the Rams have the football driving with 2:15 to go in the ballgame. They're about 2 first downs away from wrapping this thing up.
0: Yeah, you don't have enough timeouts in your pocket to be able to stop that. You got to stop him here. Oh, don't jump off sides.
1: Hand off, and first down it is. Went off the left side. They have just absolutely owned the offense.
0: Yeah, the weak side, they've just continued to obliterate our weak side, and we've really not done anything defensively to adjust to that weak side, whether it be from an alignment standpoint, whether it be from a blitzing standpoint. And that's been the difference, right? They've attacked. They have not run a strong side run yet this quarter, this drive, and they continue the same thing over and over again. I think sometimes eventually you got to say, hey, let's call the front to the weak side. Let's just see what happens, right? Let's get a 3 technique over there instead of a 1 and a 5, and let's see what happens. I mean, naturally, you call the strength to the wide side of the field. So you've got a D lineman at the nose and a 5 technique outside. And you know, eventually you got to try something else, right? Something different. Maybe blitz on the weak side, do something different. They haven't been able to throw the ball that effectively. They've really just run down our throat all game. You got to be able to try something different.
1: Hey, first down and 10, Rams.
0: Turnover, poke it in the snap. He's going to try to maybe run for a little bit more, poke it, get the ball.
1: Well, that's all you can hope for at this point is you know they're going to hand off. It's going to be Flores on the carry without a doubt coming up.
0: Weak side
1: hand
0: run.
1: Off Flores again. Nobody over there, and he's going to walk to the end zone.
0: McDonald.
1: We just gave it up.
0: What are we doing?
1: Well, I don't disagree, right? So now you go down, score, go for 2. You can tie it up, right? Question is, are they going to go for 2? So, I think the coach is upset because he went in and scored.
0: Yeah,
1: I don't think he wanted to just lay down.
0: Instead of laying down.
1: Now he knows that we have a chance to go down here and go for 2 and tie this thing up if we can go down a score.
0: Yeah.
1: We just, and I don't disagree, just let him roll, right? So if he's going to be crazy enough to go to the end zone, don't matter if you lose by one or you lose by eight, right?
0: Well, at the end of the day, we've got 2 minutes left, two-minute offense.
1: Extra point is up and good. So that makes it 49-41 with 2 minutes to go, and let's see if we can execute the two-minute offense, right?
0: I'm not going to put it past us.
1: No.
0: I think we can score very quick. We can score, you know, as quickly as we possibly can. Now, the problem is when we score, we're going to have to go for two, right? You're going to have to go for two. And that's going to be, unfortunately, maybe the difference in the whole game is you, I think we can get down and score in 2 minutes, but you got to go for two now, tie it up.
1: Ryan, you got a lot of options you can do when you go for two, right? So, I don't know, dude. We'll cross that bridge when we get there, but.
0: Sure.
1: Depends on the alignment and everything you set up.
0: We have no timeouts, right? We've used all of our timeouts. So I think you're going to have to not only, one, put a two-minute drive. You work on this in practice every week, a two-minute drive, a four-minute drive to end the game. We're going to have to be able to be on our P's and Q's here, and if we do need to spike a ball, get up online and spike a ball, that may be something we see. But listen, we can score quick. You know, we've got the tools, and we've got the athletes to do it. Let's see what we got here.
1: Well, let's see if there's a little manatee magic still left out there.
0: I love it. I love it. I'm here for it.
1: Dino DeLock is back deep. Bruno Rizzo to kick off for the Rams, leading 49-41. And here's a kick. It's going to soar back towards the goal line and into the end zone. So the Canes will start first and 10 at their own 20.
0: Here we go.
1: I think the greatest thing in high school sports would be to get rid of that touchback.
0: I don't see a reason for it. It makes zero sense to me.
1: I mean, if they're worried about injuries, then just change the kickoff to like it is in the pros.
0: NFL, yeah.
1: Right?
0: I mean, so there's no reason to have that touchback.
1: One of the most exciting parts
0: of the game, in my opinion.
1: Yes.
0: Yeah.
1: All right, here we go. First down and 10. Hurricanes at their own 20-yard line with just 2:01 remaining in the game. They'll have to go down and score here and go for two. They got to first get to the end zone. Downs takes the snap, drops, fires across the middle, and incomplete, trying to get the ball to Elijah Christian.
0: He had him just a little bit too far, a little bit too inside, but he had Elijah there.
1: Elijah looked like he pulled up like he –
0: kind of
1: I don't know if he kind of hurt himself a little bit on that. So it'd be second down and 10. Two receivers either side for Nolan Downs. Downs dropping, looking, fires across the middle. Caught! Brennan Gunter. Been looking for him the entire night in a
0: great
1: huge catch out to the 44-yard line. 24-yard throwing catch. Clock stops, and now it's started back after they got the stick set. 1:40 to go in the ball game. Wow, I can't believe we got away with that. He pump faked the snap, and Downs nowhere to go.
0: Yeah, should have thrown it away. Kind of a messed up play there. We got it off. Can't believe we didn't get call on that.
1: I know.
0: But he should have just thrown it away. Kill the clock, throw it away, live another down.
1: Second down and 9. Rams hustling guys on defense. Canes adjusting offensively. Downs sets, looks, fires.
0: Oh, Brennan
1: in
0: again.
1: And out of Brennan's hands. Ooh, he threw it on the back side of him. He throws it to the front side. He's wide open. He's got it. And now even T.J. Powell's limping around.
0: He's,
1: got a cramp. T.J. may have to come out because I don't even
0: fall
1: know
0: down
1: if he can
0: then.
1: Make
0: fall
1: it.
0: Down. And,
1: yeah,
0: and,
1: but
0: and wait a second.
1: I don't even know if it'll help. Brennan Gunter is going out. third down and 9. He's out of cramp. He's going to be absolutely useless on this play. I don't see how he can make
0: the trip
1: anything.
0: Side.
1: Go to Dino. There we go. He's going to fire.
0: Got him.
1: And got it. Holloway caught down to the 29-yard line, 25-yard throwing catch. And again, picking the middle of the field.
0: Yep.
1: 59 seconds remain.
0: You talk about it every week. Middle of the field. Good call. Spike it.
1: So that'll stop the clock.
0: 51 seconds. Plenty of time, fellas.
1: Yeah, you're only 30 yards away from pay dirt.
0: But you've called. Where was Brendan? We've hit him almost a second time, right? Just,
1: correct.
0: Just out of his hands. And you talk. We talk about this all the time on the broadcast. Middle of the field is always the most vulnerable in high school football.
1: High school football, always.
0: And there it is, right?
1: Always. It's just, for whatever
0: sometimes
1: reason.
0: You wonder, why do it now? Like, why did what we were doing earlier, right? Now, granted, hey, Caden White has run for a bunch, right?
1: All right, here we go. Second down and 10, Manatee at the Rams' 30-yard line. Downs dropping, looking, steps up in the pocket. Now he's going to have to run with it. He's going to get close to the 20, slide short.
0: Get up. Come on. Spike it.
1: Trying to quickly go, and the clock
0: it's
1: running
0: third down
1: 38,
0: though.
1: 37.
0: So if you spike it, it's going to be fourth down.
1: Why would you do that?
0: Well, now it's fourth down, right?
1: And now you're like, Coach Green is like, what are we doing? He just said the same thing. No reason. I would have handed it off to Caden. He gets the first down. The clock stops while they reset the chains.
0: Yeah, I don't know if there was any reason to do that. But now it's fourth down. This is it, right? Game.
1: This is it. Do or die. 32 seconds remaining, and here's a question. Do you try and run it? You know they're looking for the pass, right? I only need 3 yards.
0: You know, and then the clock stops as it changes.
1: I have ridden Caden White all
0: night long. They're wide in the middle. Middle's wide open for a run if you want to do it. Nope. Here it is. Got him.
1: Got it.
0: Deion Holloway.
1: Touchdown, Holloway.
0: Let's go, baby.
1: The Canes will have to go for two to tie it right here, but what a beautiful throw right on the money to Deion Holloway. It cut the lead 49-47.
0: So here we go. Hey, you're on the 3-yard line, obviously going for two. What do? Do you run Caden White? Do you do any kind of pass play? Here's what I like. You want to know what I like to call? I rolling him out, run pass, have a couple different short routes, intermediate in the back of the end zone. If you can take it, run it. If not, dump it out. Or Caden White swing pass would be beautiful. Here we go. It comes right down to here, DT.
1: Here we go. Caden White will be offset to the right, and now the Rams are coming out there to call timeout.
0: I mean, you can't run onto the field like that, head coach.
1: He just scared the referee. Did you see him jump? He scared him to death.
0: Chris Young came out there like he was going to tag somebody.
1: I've never seen anybody jump like that in my life.
0: The white hat got scared a little
1: bit. He was seriously focused at what was going on, wasn't he?
0: Oh, man. Hey, is there anything like high school football, my friends? I mean, unbelievable. Unbelievable. So, listen, what do you do here, right? 3-yard line. You're gonna give it to Caden White, who's been your workhorse. You're gonna run it, swing him out. You're gonna pass.
1: I don't know
0: it.
1: How much we have run the play enough, but if I could get Nolan and kind of roll, and I still have a pitch option, I can go here. I'll be honest with you.
0: Have Brennan maybe go the corner pylon.
1: If it was me, I'd run a shovel pass because nobody's seen it, and I don't know when, and it's right there.
0: I don't know if I say, hey, my best wide receiver, Dino. Well, all three of them, either one of them, looks like to me it's going to be Powell.
1: I don't like a bunch set. I'd spread them out.
0: Throw it to the pylon, let Powell go get it. Maybe Dino on the left side.
1: To me, this says Caden all day. Boy, you can run that fade route. He drops. He's going to look. He's going to fire.
0: Oh, just too quick of a throw.
1: We had a man wide open in the back of the end zone. Back of the end zone, wide open.
0: Too quick of a throw.
1: 2-point conversion is no good, and
0: man, what a game. I think if he holds it on just a split second and lets him turn his head around and gets it to the outside, I think he has him wide open.
1: I just, man. Again, though, the back corner, Nobody was there. He had already locked in
0: second
1: on the front guy.
0: Throw.
1: The guy in the back, no one within 5 yards of him. He could have thrown it out there. Would have been easy. 2-point
0: Unfortunately,
1: convert.
0: Great drive for the Hurricanes. We don't get the 2-point, but you know what? This goes back to previous drive. We score, and we don't get the extra point.
1: Correct. Good effort by the Canes, man. Trying to come back. Did not get that 2-point conversion. We know we're going to onside kick right here, so we're going to have one shot.
0: Sure.
1: It's going to be one chance and one chance only right here for the Hurricanes.

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1: What's up? 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
1: Get ready. 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
2: And situation.
3: Yeah, I mean, you've only got three teams, right?
2: Right.
3: You've got Parrish, and they get to win. You got Sumner and Palmetto as well. And I think with the region we have is a tough region. I think you've got to win the district or be very, very close up there to be able to have a chance to make the playoffs.
2: Yeah, I think whoever – and I'm not saying Palmetto is going to beat Sumner. They're already there. But I just know that – you got the leg up if you can win, whoever wins that game, right? So you already put yourself in a good position. Then you got Palmetto in a week later, or 3 weeks later. So you're going to have to get something done and get it done quick, but you have to win that game to put yourself in the position.
3: Yeah.
2: All right, here we go.
3: We go. Carter,
2: your ice, Basil's chicken and ribs, onside kick.
3: Ooh,
2: big hop.
3: Get it!
2: Out of bounds.
3: Oh, TJ, so close.
4: He did not.
3: Oh, man, that was a close.
2: They're disgusting. That was so close.
3: That was a great onside. It popped exactly when it should be. It hit Powell right in the hands, right at the sideline. They're going to call sideline warning.
2: Yeah, which is meaningless at this point.
3: No, it won't matter. They're discussing it, though.
2: They're going to discuss this. There's no way he got it. You got three guys.
3: We're owed a call.
2: We're
3: owed a call, Danny. We're owed a call. Owed
2: him. I get that, but you got
3: we're owed one.
2: The one of the referees was way over here. He didn't see it. So you only got two guys that can make this decision.
3: We're owed one. We're owed one. Give me one. Give me one.
2: I mean, I don't even know if you can get a good look at it on a camera. It's so far away.
3: We're owed one.
2: Yep, we didn't get it.
3: Man. But it actually was the right onside. It was perfect.
2: Yep.
3: Popped exactly where it should be. Went right over their heads. We had a chance to get it and just went right through our hands, obviously went out of bounds. Man.
2: Great opportunity right there. It did not happen. So that will give Riverview the victory. They'll go into victory formation. 26 seconds left. The Canes have no timeouts remaining. We'll take a timeout, come back, and wrap everything else up here in a few minutes. You're listening to Manatee Hurricane Football, presented by Kindly Buick GMC.
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3: Back here at the Ram Bowl, the Hurricanes go down in defeat tonight, 49-47. Last-ditch effort on the onside kick that we didn't get and actually missed a two-point conversion. But ultimately, Chad, it just comes down to one thing. The defense just didn't play well, and we had no answer for their running game. And to be quite honest with you, River, you had no answer for us either.
4: So. No, neither defense had any answer for either offense. And then one gets a stop, we get a stop, kind of goes back and forth. Unfortunately, we missed an extra point that would have obviously tied the ball game up, which is really the big, sometimes you can't say, hey, one play, but that was the one play that makes a huge difference in the game. But, hey, listen, 2 minutes left. We go down. We drive down, score, gets ourselves in a chance to tie the ball game. Just didn't get it done. But what a game, right? I mean, just back and forth scoring. Exciting game if you're into exciting stuff like that.
3: It was a great game. I mean, if you're here to see offense, you got all the offense you wanted to see. Here to see defense, there was none anywhere. So
4: none.
3: My biggest thing is you're going to look back at this game and go, okay, we just make a couple stops. We had one turnover. That turnover turned into points. So if we don't turn that over, we're driving to score. This game could have gone on all night long. And fortunately, if we tied it up, we might be here till midnight. I'm not sure this thing would ever end.
4: Yeah, even if we go into overtime.
3: I mean, we already played the longest games known to mankind, but this thing would have been there a long time. But, hey, I'll take this much out of it. Caden White. Unbelievable night. We had some good things on the offensive side. We had good things on the defense, from the receivers, from the quarterback. Again, just wasn't the defense's night. So next week we go on the road to Sumner district game, and we're going to have to tighten things up defensively.
4: Yeah.
3: They got a good offense, too. They can move the football. So it's going to come down to how quickly can we grow up defensively and correct our mistakes.
4: No, absolutely. And listen, we know the offense is good, and they obviously showed that tonight. We showed that, listen, we can score points. We just got to be able to stop the ball and make the field goals and extra points, and we should, and we'll be all right.
3: Next week we'll be at Sumner for district action. For everybody involved in tonight's action, AJ Red back at the station, Chase Choate, Ryan Brown, Chad Choate, this is Danny Carter saying so long, everyone.
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16: Tonight, expect a chance of a thunderstorm early this evening, transitioning to partly cloudy skies later on. The temperature will drop to 74. Tomorrow, anticipate a mix of clouds and sun throughout the day with a potential heavy thunderstorm in the afternoon. The high will reach 91. Tomorrow night, there is a possibility of a thunderstorm in spots during the evening, leading to increasing cloud cover. The nighttime temperature will be around 75. I'm meteorologist Jason Caterina. That's your exclusive AccuWeather forecast.
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18: Turning the gun on themselves because they're losing their jobs. 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
19: 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It's Florida. Byron Donalds is going to be the next governor. Don't have time for this one, sadly. But there's another quote of her where she said that Florida is where woke and black people go to die. Well, ma'am, you're still alive. Byron Donalds still alive. I know a lot of black Floridians who just love it there. What the heck is going on there? Now we're going to talk about a number of things that are going on with our buddy Ben Domenech next on The Hugh Hewitt Show. 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Stay here.
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21: With SRN News, I'm Ron Taylor. President Trump says he's barring CNN, MS Now, and Politico from the White House due to what he calls unfavorable coverage, and that threatens much more prohibitions of media outlets could follow. The president took to social media Friday, saying that effective immediately, these organizations are banned for their constant reporting of fake news. Is the administration's latest test of constitutional First Amendment protections. President Trump also announcing that Friday that he has a deal with Denmark to bolster the U.S. military presence in Greenland. After months of threatening to take the island by force from the NATO ally, the president announcing on social media saying the agreement gives the U.S. permanent control over security and other needs. And the president announcing Friday that all 50 states will be joining a program to provide most favored nation pricing for some Medicaid drugs. The administration claims this plan is called the Medicaid Generous Model. This is SRN News.
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16: Tonight, expect a chance of a thunderstorm in some areas during the early evening, transitioning to partly cloudy skies later on with a low temperature of 74. Tomorrow will bring a mix of clouds and sun with the possibility of a heavy thunderstorm in the afternoon and a high of 91. Tomorrow night, anticipate a chance of a thunderstorm in some areas during the evening, leading to increasing cloud cover overnight with a low temperature of 75. I'm meteorologist Jason Caterina. That's your exclusive AccuWeather forecast on AM 930, The Answer.
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0: Some Talking Heads from 1986 for you younger kids who are weary of my 50-year-old things. Wild Wild Life from True Stories, released 40 years ago this week. Mark Davis making everybody feel old here on the Hugh Hewitt Show, and welcoming all the great guests that Hugh welcomes. I get to drive around and listen to these people, and when I come in and do the show, I get to talk to them, and it's just a huge pleasure. Let's go to Daily Wire. Ben Dominich is here. Hello, Ben. How you doing, sir?
1: I'm doing well, and I like the Talking Heads, so good choice.
2: It's been a very weird interesting week in D.C. and I don't know if you've been talking about it, but the decision by the Republicans to get out of town this early is both not an inspiring situation for the Congress, but it's also one that perhaps means that they are finally understanding that they're playing the game from behind, and they really need to mount a comeback in order to be able to have any hope of bucking the trends with this midterm.
0: I'm actually glad you brought that up, because we talked a lot on the local show that I do here in DFW and on some other conversations I've had about the optics. It's like, well, they're just getting clobbered for not doing enough, and then they leave Washington. Probably some of their most important intel comes from when they come back to their actual districts and talk to actual voters. Every member of Congress will tell you that district work really is important. So tell me how they should navigate the optics, what the average Republican ought to say about the value of being in the home district versus just being chased down the halls of the Capitol.
2: Well, I think that what they can say realistically coming back is we believe that this election is too important to have any situation where we're not hitting the ground running and doing everything that we can to win the votes of these new constituencies, especially in House districts that have been redrawn and redistricted, often with populations that didn't vote for that member before. And that in these critical battleground races, that this, a lot of this is a true existential threat against the understanding of America, given the takeover of the Democratic Party by a legion of socialists and Islamists who are working together to fundamentally change our country and who hate America and the West. And I think that that is the way that they should talk about it, to up the stakes of this midterm election. And I think that a big part of the reason that they can do that, of course, is that Democrats have gone crazy and nominated a bunch of people who don't really qualify for office, or if they don't, if they do qualify, have incredibly crazy views when it comes to what they want to do when they eventually show up in Washington, which many of them will, based on the districts that they got chosen in. And I think Republicans just have to confront that dead on, and they have to. And if the media calls them Islamophobes or says, you're lying about how great socialism is or something like that, then they can use that and pivot back to it. I think that they need to up those stakes and really say to their constituents, these are the things, these are the reasons that we're back home. The other thing is, I think that the Democrats have gotten away with a lot of messaging on this front where they haven't had to confront any of the things that they would actually do to people's pocketbooks. We know that when Democrats take the House, presumably, which they are overwhelmingly the odds on favorite to do, I think it's basically an 80-20 shot that they're going to take the House. They are going to engage in impeachment, and they're going to engage in lawfare. They're going to haul people in front of committees. They're going to try to generate noise. They're going to do a bunch of things under the auspices of oversight that are just designed to slow the Trump agenda, et cetera. They're not going to actually do anything when it comes to affordability and have any kind of impact on the pocketbook. The things that will have impact on that is the Iran war winding down and the president, advancing some of the policies that he, is still putting into place. We've seen it happen within other areas of the marketplace. Prescription drugs is the one that they emphasized today at the White House. But I think that this is a situation where Democrats are just promising people a total bill of goods, and Republicans need to do a better job of calling them out on it and offer their own plans on how to make things better. And I think that that's something that they have really yet to do. They have not done it to the degree that they need. They're good on the border. They're good on law and order. They're good on calling out socialism. But I think that they need to be better on the Islamist aspect of this. And I think they need to be better on the affordability aspects of this, because that's what people, on the right will activate. It'll base voters. And in the middle, the people who came over to the Trump coalition, that's what they need to hear.
0: All right, we're about 30, 40 seconds away from the pause, so Ben Domenech and I will be back in a second. Ben, of course, on Twitter at @BDomenech, opinion editor at Daily Wire, do all kinds of fun things online, on TV, whenever you see him, all kinds of wisdom to share. I'm going to have him share some wisdom about a giant of the Senate and a man with a genuine heart for service that he had some kind words for and that I want to have some make sure to mention his name before we are done here on this Friday. So Ben Domenech and I will be back in just a second. I'm Mark Davis. You can follow me in the big world of X, big world of Twitter, at Mark, M-A-R-K. Davis, Mark Davis Show on Instagram and Facebook and TikTok, so the Chinese even know where I am. Ben Domenech and I return next on the Hugh Hewitt Show. Mark Davis with you on a Friday. Glad to be here. Be right back.
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8: The midterms are almost here, and Republicans could be in deep trouble. Polls show Democrats leading in key races. Tonight, Rob Finnerty on Newsmax reveals the growing threat from the DSA and the radical left. With less than 60 days to go, Finnerty says it's time for the GOP to hit the panic button. The House may go, and control of the Senate is up for grabs. Gas prices, mortgage rates, health care, and out-of-control national debt. Americans are angry, and the progressive left wants total control of Congress. Tallarico, El Sayed, AOC, Bernie Sanders. Finnerty reveals President Trump's secret plan to fight back and what you can do to help him. Don't miss Finnerty tonight at 8 p.m. Eastern on Newsmax. 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
0: Things from 50 years ago. Hall & Oates Rich Girl. 40 years ago, some talking heads. Now for the youngsters, 1996, little ZZ Top, and What's Up With That, Rhythmine, released this week, 30 years ago. God bless Billy Gibbons. I mean, the entire band can die around him, and he just will not stop touring. Frank Beard passed away, the only ZZ Top member without a beard. Dusty Hill had gone previously, but they're rolling through here in a few days. So God bless Billy Gibbons, and you can never get enough ZZ Top. Speaking of paying tributes to people, Ben Dominich is with us. You had a very nice post about John Kyle, whom you obviously, you know, being married to Meghan and McCain world, and John Kyle comes back into the Senate for just a few months after Senator McCain passed away. He came from the House, I want to say if my memory's correct, from the House into the Senate in 1994 with the Gingrich revolution. Just give me some thoughts, some recollections, just the impact and the force of nature that was John Kyle.
2: Well, John Kyle, you know, sort of had this very interesting role because, you know, you have one senator who has this outsized national reputation, you know, runs for president, does all these other things. And John Kyle was known within the Senate as a worker, as a guy who, in fact, you know, one of the things that was a hallmark of him was that he was one of the few members of the Senate and this is, I mean, an amusing thing to ask of senators, but who would actually read the legislation and because of that would have strong opinions about it. And that was something that, to his due, made him kind of a guy that people would consult when it came to policy and perspective on numerous issues, you know, including, you know, things that, you know, were perhaps not necessarily of national import, but were deeply important to the people of Arizona. And John was around quite a lot. You know, I met him as a Senate staffer in the early 2000s, but then also, you know, got to see a good bit of him near the end. You know, when, as he said, he came back to the Senate and was a great help, you know, in terms of replacing John in that role, replacing Senator McCain in that role. The other thing that I think, you know, we should appreciate about him that perhaps is not fully given his due for is he had a major mark to be made when it came to the approach of getting the approval of judges through the Judiciary Committee over the years. It's one of the reasons he was selected as the Sherpa for, you know, the person who was designated to help a Supreme Court nominee through the process for one Brett Kavanaugh. And as you know, that turned out to be the most fiery and contentious Supreme Court nomination hearing since Clarence Thomas, and really, you know, was a situation that could have gone sideways. John Kyle did a masterful job of keeping people, you know, on board. You know, I think that Susan Collins, you know, and some of the other people who, you know, had tough decisions to make about what was going on there, that could have gone in different directions. You know, I think that there were people who, you know, basically looked at Kavanaugh as being someone who was going to be, you know, a dead man walking after that hearing that happened. And Kyle got him through the process. And I think that that's a lasting legacy from him and one that we should truly appreciate and honor given the context of the time.
0: Well done, good and faithful servant. In our remaining minutes with Ben Dominich, hey, it's a Friday. Let's do something recreational. Let's solve the war. I don't think it's going to be over by November 3rd. I think. Sorry. There's the curveball.
2: I thought you were going to ask me to solve the Browns quarterback situation.
0: No. This is not that complex. It's not that, as he himself will tell you. It's not going to be over by November 3rd. President yesterday saying, I got a big decision to make, whether I'm going to annihilate them. Okay, if you're going to do it, sir, do it. I don't know how that would go. We're not a warlike people. We're an impatient people. I am very glad that Iran's nuclear threat has been largely defanged. I'm very glad that their funnel of money to Hamas and Hezbollah has been largely abbreviated. They are still, they're still mischief makers in the Strait of Hormuz. So how do you sell this thing? How do you navigate it? And I know the gas is too expensive. Just, I give you the war, Ben. How do we navigate that and not have it kill us on November 3rd?
2: I think that it's too late for that, unfortunately. And I think it's too late because this is something that needed to be wrapped up months ago. And I think that the entire kind of pause that happened, that was, you know, whether you think it was the wise thing to do or not, at the time, I thought it was wrongheaded because I don't think that you can actually negotiate in any good faith with the Iranians. And I don't think that that's what was going on there. But there was this pause that happened around that negotiated kind of finish to things. And I just don't think we should have done that. I think that, you know, what we've learned from this president is You know, he got elected promising no new wars, and people don't like the fact that he went to war in Iran. I think he had justifiable reasons to do it, and I think that the best explanation that I obviously heard was from Marco Rubio saying that, you know, their ballistic missile program had reached a point where if we allowed it to continue, we would no longer be able to attack their nuclear program in the same way that we currently could. And because of that, that we needed to engage in a campaign that was going to be 6 to 8 weeks or something along those lines, that was going to be a military step up and that was going to eradicate a lot of their leadership and a lot of their capability. That's a small war. That's something that I think the American people would understand. What they don't understand is how much this has hit their pocketbook. And I think that, unfortunately, Republicans now have to understand that they can't run away from this war. They're going to have to defend it. And the way that they're going to have to defend it is to say, this pain at the pump that you're experiencing right now is a down payment on America's future and the future of the world, because these people were crazy and they were going to have a nuclear weapon in short order that could reach all around to Europe and to elsewhere and upset completely the situation in the world in ways that we cannot trust crazy people who hate us not to do, especially on the 25th anniversary of 9/11. Understand what these people are capable of, and I think condemn it as such. But I think that that's something that very few Republican candidates have shown willingness to do. I think they need to do it because they can't run away from this war. People are going to assign them blame for it anyway. And that blame is mostly not about the war itself. It's about how it's hit their pocketbook.
0: Ben Domenech, opinion editor, Daily Wire, B. Domenech there on Twitter and X. Much appreciated, sir. Best to you. Best to the family. Thanks for the time. Always appreciate hearing you and talking to you when I get to come hang out on the Hugh Hewitt Show. Thank you. That is Ben Domenech. So, that's a good answer, man. That's a real good answer, because you can't run away from it. And it's not going to be solved or done by, November 3rd, unless we nuke them over the next couple of weeks. He says, supposedly satirically, the president talked about and it's funny. You want to spend 30 seconds on that? I don't believe we're going to turn Iran into glowing green glass. Okay, we're not going to do that. So how much more aggressive can we be? We have pummeled them even farther into the Stone Age, and yet they're still able to cause mischief in the Strait of Hormuz. What further can we do? Maybe we're about to find out. I hope that would be good, because we like winning. We like winning these wars that we get into. Mark Davis in for Hugh Hewitt. Gee, I think it's time to talk to Tarzana Joe. Let's do it next. Stick around.
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0: Davis in for Hugh. Hugh and I traded some text messages in anticipation of today, and I knew we'd have 35 things to talk about, all kinds of things in the news, and I decidedly, assiduously said there was no way in the world that we were going to talk about Ohio State versus Texas, because my joy, the flip side of that coin, was the misery of Hugh. I got nothing but Ohio State fans, too. I know a ton of people in Buckeye world, and they just have to be shaking their heads. And when you throw in the Cleveland Browns, it's just too painful. But then, you know, hey, here in Cowboys land, we have our own problems. So I was going to really just kind of avoid even saying that F word, football. But here's Tarzana Joe, and I hear that it is his theme. And suddenly I am buoyed and lifted by the prospect of his wisdom. Joe, welcome. How are you doing, sir?
1: Fine, thank you. As I was preparing for this week's program, I was preparing to gloat, because for the first time in recorded history, my alma mater, Wake Forest, is 2-0, and Ohio State isn't. But, as you know, sport can be a great metaphor for life, and perhaps it is. As the current football seasons were expectedly approaching, I pondered if success was due to players or to coaching. Does landing at the top of all the standings and divisions depend upon the outcome of performance or decisions? The question's as perplexing as the chicken and the egg. Well, you'll never kick a field goal if you don't have the leg. And note that on the field is not where all the coaching's done. You've got to draft the player who can make that fourth and one. In considering the issue, this quotation has arisen. He'd take his'n and beat yours'n, then take yours'n and beat his'n. I rarely make conclusions based on such a tiny sample, but if I were to pick based on the Giants, for example, I'd say that coaching's paramount. Or if I'm feeling sporty, you'll have to recognize that at least it's 60-40. You can have every advantage, but still take it on the chin. Without the proper leadership, you're never going to win. What point am I making based on these metaphoric rambles? That's why Florida's successful and California is in shambles. That's put me in, coach. Or at least I didn't say anything mean about the Browns.
0: No, you did not. You did not. And I offer you the following on the fly. It'll probably be clumsy. You ready, Joe? The teams that we root for, they may strengthen, they may weaken. But let us conclude this Friday by saying, go, you Demon Deacons.
1: Demon Deacon. It's going to be a tough night against Miami, though.
0: There you are. Call it 3-0. We'll see. Tarzana Joe, I don't even know what would make me attempt that kind of it's not even iambic pentameter. TarzanaJoe.com for all things Joe. TarzanaJoe.com. Do check it out. Thank you for checking out our pursuits today. Whenever I come in and fill in for Hugh and anybody else, it's just a joy. Thanks to Dwayne and to Adam and to Dustin here in the Dallas world of Salem News Channel, and to Danielle for setting up the show. It's always a joy. 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God bless this great country. 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And right here at 660 AM, TheAnswer.com and DFW. 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
6: With SRN News, I'm Keith Peters in Washington. President Trump has signed the Russia sanctions bill into law.
7: The measure was a priority for Republican Senator Lindsey Graham, who had just returned from Ukraine when he died unexpectedly in July. Senate co-author Richard Blumenthal spoke Wednesday evening after the measure was passed in the House by a large bipartisan margin.
8: This bill has scorching sanctions on oligarchs, financial institutions, energy companies, and the rest. And it has tariffs limited and targeted. to the major purchasers, five of them, of Russian oil and gas and the enablers. And it has a crackdown on the shadow fleet.
7: Jennifer King, Washington.
6: The saga continues over who paid for part of President Trump's eldest son's wedding.
9: Donald Trump Jr. and socialite Bettina Anderson got married in the Bahamas in May. It was bankrolled in part by Umar Kremlev, who has close ties to Russian President Vladimir Putin.
10: And I've heard of many people given wedding parties. Maybe he didn't do a background check.
9: At the White House, President Trump said he heard about Kremlev paying partially for the event a little while ago and asked his son about it.
10: With all of that being said, I understand that Don's paid him back.
9: The president was not at his son's wedding. Ed Donahue, Washington.
6: President Trump, speaking with reporters in the Oval Office, says he is banning CNN, MS Now, and Politico because they only publish negative stories about him.
10: They purposely write negative news, and they do that because they want to try and diminish the Republicans and a Republican administration. And honestly, we've done a fantastic job. Look at the numbers. Look at the economic numbers.
6: On Wall Street, a mixed day as the Dow was down by 95 points, the Nasdaq rose 104, the S&P 500 advanced by 12 points. This is SRN News.
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19: Tonight, expect a chance of a thunderstorm in some areas early this evening, followed by partly cloudy skies. The temperature will drop to 74. Tomorrow, anticipate a mix of clouds and sun with a heavy thunderstorm possible in the afternoon. The high will reach 91. Tomorrow night, there is a possibility of a thunderstorm in some spots during the evening. Then clouds will be on the rise. The overnight low will be around 75. I'm meteorologist Jason Caterina. That's your exclusive AccuWeather forecast on AM 930, The Answer.
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0: Morning, Glory, and evening, Grace, America. I'm Hugh Hewitt. That music means the last broadcast hour of the week. The Hillsdale Dialogue is upon us. And this week and next, a special treat for my audience. Professor Dr. Stephen Smith is back because he just did a video course for Hillsdale on the Iliad. And I've been watching it and loving it. And Dr. Arnn is away. And I said, please let us have Dr. Smith for a couple of weeks. And he said, fine. Stephen Smith, welcome back. Terrific course on the Iliad. I didn't even know you taught the Iliad, right? I thought you taught Shakespeare. How often do you teach the Iliad up at Hillsdale?
1: Every chance I can get. It's one of my favorite works of art in the whole world. And I think, you know, really, it's only equal as Dante's Divine Comedy. And I'm a big Dante fan, too. So Homer, as often as I can get him.
0: Okay, well, let me quote yourself back to you. Quote you back to yourself. An old Homer teacher of mine loved the soap opera going on Mount Olympus. Now, that immediately made me want to ask, who is the old Homer teacher, and when did you learn it first? When did you first find the Iliad?
1: I studied Homer as an undergraduate at Notre Dame, and then I had a wonderful class on Homer and Virgil at the University of Dallas. With David Davies, and he was, I believe, the first who I can remember using the term soap opera on Olympus, which really stuck with me. He was a wonderful, wonderful teacher of Greek and Latin, and his class on Homer and Virgil was excellent.
0: You know, Dr. Smith, I took the Iliad from John Finley more than 50 years ago, and what your comment made me think in my notes on your lectures, what matters when you encounter a great work like this is, of course, the work itself, but the teacher, the actual teaching that the teacher is doing, and the mode that the student finds themselves in when they run into that. And the perfect storm is the perfect way to learn. The teacher loves the material. The teacher is in their best, at their best, because there's an arc to every teacher's ability. It gets better, better, better, then it peaks and it declines, declines, declines. There's the work itself, and the Iliad is the Iliad. And then there's the student. So what? Talk to me about each of them. Are you at the peak of your teaching powers right now? I think you are.
1: Well, I hope not. I don't want to get set out to pasture too soon. But I will say it's great to be at this stage of life. And I've never loved teaching more or working with students, listeners, reader, and I've never loved it more than now. It's the lifeblood, and I'm teaching a Shakespeare class right now, and I have wonderful students. We're doing King Lear, and feeling great on the teaching side. But you know, so much depends on, you mentioned teachers, and most of us who do this work will just, if you give us a soapbox, we will tell you about how great our teachers were and how much we depend on them, and how much we learned from them and benefited from them. And that's certainly the case with Homer, with Shakespeare, with Dante, with Thomas More. Any things I teach regularly, wow, do I owe a profound debt to my great teachers. And I'm just happy to carry on the tradition and to share the love of these wonderful works, wise works, beautiful works.
0: Well, I don't know how many people have gone yet to hillsdale.edu and signed on to your course. I want them to do that. In fact, I believe we began the Hillsdale Dialogues long ago with Dr. Arnn doing Homer, even before we did Job, which is the oldest book of the Bible. I think we did Homer first. And I find the way that you teach, the production values are so wonderful. How long did it take to do each of these lectures? How many takes did you need to deliver yourself of this 12 video series?
1: Well, we have an entire office here, online learning, led by Jeremiah Regan, and he does a great job, and Jonathan Case and his whole team. And then Distant Moon is the video company, and they are just wonderful to work with. But to your question, it takes, you find yourself kind of tied in this little chair in the studio for, I would say, a solid week of full-time days for Homer. And, you know, the difference is you're doing video, you don't have the students with you, which is a fairly significant difference. But we found found ways to, you know, approximate the sense of audience, and that's been really good too. But it's exhausting and really fun, and it's very much a collaborative work where you're getting feedback as you go. And you mentioned takes. One of the things I really like about how we do it is we just run the cameras, Hugh. And so you start, you know, lesson one, and that thing just rolls until you're done with lesson one. So if you have a false start, or if something goes awry, you can just pause, collect your thoughts, and then resume. So we do it that way, and it works very well, I think, as far
0: it's fabulous, because I'm paying very close attention. I waited to see your director is Ian Reed, and I don't know how Ian works with you, but I've been directed a lot. And obviously the cuts, the editor is also vital to this process, because if you're poorly edited, because everybody in my business does this, right? We make mistakes, and so we do a jump cut, and we do a second take, and it's like second nature. But it's not second nature for a professor, and I wonder, is this your fourth, fifth, sixth course? Because you've got this down.
1: Well, I mean, this probably helps to be a little bit crazy, but... Yeah, I mean, we want the classes to be, we want the teachers to be themselves and to do their thing, and if they're not, you know, a polished, experienced video person, that's where, you know, Ian and his team are just invaluable with just excellent editing, decision making. I mean, when we did the Dante class here, I remember.

0: There's been a movie like 25,000 times. But do they know about the rest of the stories?
1: Not typically. They mainly expect there to be something about Achilles being dipped in the river Styx, from mythology they may have taken, and that's not really in the poem. And they know something about the Trojan War, the Judgment of Paris. But again, the big surprise with the Iliad is you are in the last year of the war. You get about 50, 51 days of it. That's the whole poem. And it doesn't end with the end of the war. So the students love, by the time you get to the end, they think this is like the best story I've ever read. But, the one thing they always comment on is, I thought the end of the war would come. I thought we'd get to the end. But Homer ends the poem.
0: Where's
1: the horse? Exactly. They want that horse. It's wonderful to work with young people because they just they'll come in and be very satisfied with the end of the poem, and then they want that horse for sure.
0: Well, then do you then teach? We'll come to the poem in the second segment itself. But do you also teach the Odyssey close on the course on the Iliad?
1: Yes, right in the Great Books class here, right after it. And these are just, it's kind of tough. You're front loading a semester with the best. And students sometimes will come in with the Iliad and they'll think, this quarrel at the beginning is just stupid. And these guys are a bunch of adolescents and all of this stuff. And then by the end, again, best story I've ever read. And then the Odyssey wins folks over otherwise. In fact, even with students who are adverse to Homer at first or don't have experience, it begins with kind of, I don't like this. But then on the last day of Homer, and I tell the students, well, tomorrow's the next author, Homer's done. Almost invariably, Hugh, there's a sigh that ripples through the room.
0: I don't really want that to be over. But when we come back, we'll talk about The Rage of Achilles, The Will of Zeus. I'm only going to cover the first lecture today, and we'll do lectures 2 and 3 next week. 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
7: Welcome back, America. Hugh Hewitt with Dr. Stephen Smith, professor of literature at Hillsdale College. This week and next, we're taking a break from Churchill and from current events and from Dr. Arne to dip into the old. It's been the summer of Homer anyway, with the Odyssey and making a gazillion dollars. By the way, Dr. Smith, did you go see the Odyssey?
8: I sure did.
7: And?
8: Well, as my dear dad like to say, it's a free country. So he had, you know, he had his vision, Christopher Nolan. It's a spectacular experience. As a longtime lover of the story, you know, if I had to make a critique, I would say I wish that there had been, you know, more of the things that students just love about that story in the movie. So Achilles in the underworld, he's missing. Odysseus needed, I think, is wittier and wilier than the kind of, you know, grief-haunted Odysseus in the movie, things like that.
7: I'm going to forget the order that you brought it up in. But at one point, Odysseus has to give a speech to the Greeks to get them back into the game after Agamemnon challenges them, and they all want to go home. And you begin to talk about the gift that he has for rhetoric. I did not see that on display in the film much. He was not the rhetorician you describe in lecture 2 or 3. That's one of the things I think I noted in the film. Did you note that? Matt Damon's just not giving great speeches.
8: Yeah, that's what I meant, Hugh, about the witty and the wily Odysseus. I mean, he's synonymous with, you know, a genius for words and persuasion and tale-telling and even trickery, things like this. And that's part of what makes studying him so much fun and sometimes exasperating. And that doesn't really get expressed in the movie. Even with the Cyclops, you know, his trick of the Cyclops, students just love the whole nobody trick. And that doesn't come up in the film. And so, you know, things like that are the things I missed. But, you know, I saw it in IMAX. It was spectacular and beautifully done. But I found myself missing my old pal.
7: In movie history, did you watch Brad Pitt as Achilles in the movie Troy probably 15 years ago? I can't remember.
8: I've seen a bunch of scenes from it, but I've never watched it all the way through.
7: Okay, so it's not, it doesn't resonate at all with your lecture about this. So let's go there. We open with the rage, as you say, extreme, murderous, death-making rage of Achilles. Have we ever seen that on the public stage in a modern, true setting, Stephen Smith, the kind of rage that we're talking about with Achilles?
8: I don't think of an Achilles that comes right to mind. I mean, in Homer, he is the best warrior of the Achaeans, most physically gifted fighter, most splendid fighter, and he is dishonored at the beginning of the poem. And so Homer shows us the best warrior, you know, transformed into this force for, you know, really death across the poem. And so it's a pretty extraordinary transformation and extraordinary rage. I always ask students, you know, is this just a poem about a temper tantrum or something like that? Or is this just a poem about anger? It's more extreme than that. I can't think of a modern who tried to clog a river with dead bodies to make it stop flowing, for example. Like, this is kind of next level rage. And I think.
7: Okay, I'm not feeling out of it then, because I was trying to come up with someone. I've got a lot of counterparts to Agamemnon, right? I think you could go to Putin for Agamemnon. There are a lot of flawed kings with extraordinary power in our experience and in the experience of the moderns, but there aren't a lot of Achilles, right? I mean, Agamemnon is kind of right off the rack. Did I miss something? He's right off the rack of bad king.
8: Yeah, I mean, when I always ask students, and we're always doing power rankings during classes, and I mean, Agamemnon really holds the top spot for worst monarch, worst king.
7: Yes.
8: I'm not sure anyone can really take that one from him. He's just, I mean, he's kind of, you know, downright crazy in the poem, and he just cannot, you know, he is going to launch his kind of tyranny, almost launches the poem, and he just has a very hard time relenting.
7: Well, that's why I thought of Putin, because you described Achilles calling him the most grasping man alive. So I began to think, who is grasping? And Putin comes to mind as someone who just, I mean, he's got all of Russia, but that's not enough for him. Now he needs Ukraine. He might want the rest of Eastern Europe. He wants glory. It's really Agamemnon-like dysfunction. Agamemnon calls Achilles the most violent man alive. By the way, whose translation are you using, Stephen?
8: The online class, we use Robert Fagel's translation.
7: Okay. Do you like it the best?
8: For classroom use, absolutely. It's thrilling. I mean, it has this kind of oral power. It's really delightful to read aloud, and he really captures the kind of energy of Homer and the sparkle of Homer and the motion. Rage goddess is how it begins, a very direct beginning. Rage goddess, sing the rage of Peleus' son Achilles, murderous doom that cost the Achaeans loss upon bitter loss, hurling down to the house of death so many great souls, brave fighter souls, but left their bodies carrying the feast of dogs and birds. I mean, it's great stuff, right? I mean, it's really got energy. And so in the classroom, you know, that's your friend. And I love it for that reason.
7: What, quick, before we go to break, what year did he write it in?
8: Robert Fagel's, or?
7: Yeah, the translator.
8: Oh, the translator was in the 90s.
7: Okay, so it's because language changes, and therefore, if you're going to reach a modern audience, you got to use language that's relatively accessible to them, not, you know, old English or even Victorian English. You got to get there into the modern translation, and when you teach it, I think to myself, boy, this is a fabulous translation. I'll be right back with Dr. Stephen Smith. Don't go anywhere. The Hillsdale Dialogue continues. 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Come right back. Dr. Smith is still here, and we'll pick up where we left off in the Iliad. And if you want to get the Iliad, remember hillsdale.edu, online courses. It's at the very top of the course catalog, number one, because it's the most recent. Stay tuned.
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0: with SRN News. I'm Ron Taylor. President Trump Friday says he has a deal with Denmark to bolster the U.S. military presence in Greenland after months of threatening to take it by force. The president announcing on social media that the agreement gives the U.S. permanent control over security and all other needs for Greenland. President Trump also saying he's barring CNN, MS Now, and Politico from the White House due to what he's calling aggressive, bipartisan, and fake news. He threatened such prohibitions on the media outlets and posted on social media yesterday. Cuba's power grid has collapsed, and that leaves millions of people in the island without power and electricity. The Ministry of Energy and Mines announced the blackout on its official X account without mentioning the cause and added that officials have begun activating service restoration protocols. President Trump also announcing that all 50 states will join a program to provide most favored nation pricing for some Medicare drugs. It's called Medicaid Generous. This is SR.
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11: Tonight, expect a chance of a thunderstorm early this evening, transitioning to partly cloudy skies later on. The temperature will drop to 74. Tomorrow, anticipate a mix of clouds and sun throughout the day with a potential heavy thunderstorm in the afternoon. The high will reach 91. Tomorrow night, though, there is a possibility of a thunderstorm in spots during the evening, leading to increasing cloud cover. The nighttime temperature will be around 75. I'm meteorologist Jason Caterina. That's your exclusive AccuWeather forecast.
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13: Welcome back, America. I'm Hugh Hewitt. Dr. Stephen Smith is my guest. He is this week and next week sort of leading us through the first few lessons of the Iliad, which is his new online course and Hillsdale's most recent online course. It's fabulous, by the way. If you've never been tempted before, go and listen to this course over at hillsdale.edu. You won't be able to stop. Let's go back to this first scene, Dr. Smith. Achilles... remonstrates with Agamemnon to give back Apollo's priestess when the priestess's dad shows up. And they get into this fight, and old King Nestor, who's always kind of like the most sympathetic figure in all of literature, right? Old King Nestor, who's seen it all, he shows up. Why then does Zeus use old King Nestor to trick Agamemnon later? I mean, that's just not fair to King Nestor. Everybody loves him, and then he gets duped.
1: Well, you know, with Nestor, he is, he's described as a king who had seen, you know, two generations live and die. And now he's ruling the third. So he is the man of experience, wisdom. He has prudence. And he tries to, you know, you can drastically shorten the Iliad by just having everybody go along with Nestor. And you can make it a, you know, less disastrous story if prudence had ruled. But he also is the figure in the poem who likes to advise people through storytelling, which is very interesting. So he seems to me to be connected to Homer himself. Later in Shakespeare, in his lifetime, Shakespeare himself will be likened to another Nestor, especially in terms of being a teacher of good judgment. So Nestor's really important.
13: A couple of lectures, maybe one lecture later, two lectures later, you talked that I never knew that the Iliad has quite a lot of commentary on older and younger generations and what younger people think of older generations. But Nestor's the third generation, not the father. He's the grandfather figure. So does he escape the acrimony of the young who, you know, call their fathers fools? The Greeks, the young Greek warriors call their fathers fool for throwing themselves at Thebes. Does Nestor get a break?
1: Yeah, he is respected across both epics. And we do get a chance to see him back at home again in the Odyssey. So he not only survives Troy and he does return home. So he is, I think he's broadly and widely respected. You know, though, in our human experience, I don't know about you, but, you know, when we get older, we do like to teach through storytelling. Like, let me tell you a story about that. And so there is a little bit of that older, younger dynamic with him, right? You know, oh, here we go. He's going to tell a story, you know. But, you know, he has prudence and he survives the war and returns home. So he, you know, there's a lot to recommend old Nestor. And yeah, regarding the younger and older, you know, one of the death lines in the Iliad is our fathers were fools and, you know, we know better. And it's kind of haunting how the younger generation behaves at times in the poem.
13: What do your students think of that when you ruminate a little bit? We got 2 minutes of the break about how the young people in the Iliad do not think much of their leaders and rulers.
1: Well, I always use it as an opportunity to talk about what is your disposition toward counsel and advice, and because that's what's going on usually with the older generation is counsel, wisdom, prudence being shared from older to younger, from more experienced to less experienced. I think we know in our lives, like, you know, a whole life can go one way or the other based on like what your disposition is toward receiving, taking advice or rejecting it. And, you know, the literary artists love to show moments like this where a soul either takes the counsel, heeds it, or disregards it or holds it in contempt. So I think it's just some part of the poem that really is kind of illustrative of this fundamental human drama that we all experience with taking or rejecting good counsel, advice, especially from a more experienced person.
13: And anyone who gets their 3 score and 10, they're going to experience that tension at least 3 times as a young adult, as an adult with youngsters, and as a senior with both generations behind you. And I think of Nestor as being the grandfather in this story. And he does get respect. I'm glad to hear that. Don't go anywhere, America. I'm coming back with Dr. Stephen Smith, except over to hillsdale.edu. The Iliad is up. All 12 episodes are there. You'll love them. A word when we come back on how they're set up and why it's easier to actually listen to them and read it at the same time. They've set it up so you're actually reading the book, and I'll explain that when we come back.
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13: Welcome back, America. I'm Hugh Hewitt. 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Sign up for the online courses. Doesn't cost anything. They're trying to make people smart. And I think rekindle a love of things like the Iliad. Dr. Smith, who came up with the idea to underline the text that you are using? It's a brilliant innovation. I don't think I've seen it in any of the other courses. Did you come up with it, or is that something in the other courses that I'm forgetting or I didn't see?
1: Oh, that's from our team. I mean, that's from online courses and Ian Reed and his team at Distant Moon, so that you can really, follow along And not, you know, as you're hearing the text recited, you can see it right there with that dynamic underlining. So yes, that's something that we've been doing for quite a time on the online courses, for with good effect and for good reason. I think I like the effect myself when I watch them. So
13: oh, when you underline anguish grips Achilles' heart, I don't think I would have read that the same way until you underline, and that happens again and again and again. And at the end of the first book, Zeus has one word, disaster. Would you explain to people why it's a disaster? It's very kind of funny the way you lecture about it.
1: Well, I mean, you know, I'm a Shakespeare guy at heart, you know, and first words are always crucial with Shakespeare, you know, the first thing a character says. And the poem is about the rage of Achilles on the one hand and the will of Zeus moving toward its end, as I bring out in the first lecture. So Zeus is very important. And his first word in the whole poem is disaster. You know, that this whole thing, that book one is going to drive him into war with his wife and create, you know, create disaster. And I think, too, he's responding to the prayer that Achilles makes. So Achilles is dishonored in book one by Agamemnon, and his result is to withdraw from the army first. He wants to talk to his mother for help, and then he's going to pray that he be exalted and his own countrymen mowed down to correct book one. And I think that, you know, if the Iliad is many things, Hugh, but one thing it is careful what you pray for, buddy. Yeah. Because prayer at the beginning of the Iliad is a disaster for Achilles and the Greeks. So
13: the gods hear prayers. I kept thinking about this through the course of the first three lectures. The gods hear prayers and they respond to prayers and they intervene in the lives of the men fighting in front of the gates of Troy and then in Troy. Would Calvin like this? Or would the Roman Catholic Church reject the predestination stuff? Because everybody, fate is running Hector along towards it. I mean, the first thing we get on fate is Hector, but we'll come to that next week. Is it Calvinistic, Homer's view of the gods?
1: I think Homer's view of the gods is kind of a question more than anything. These are powerful forces. And there are differences between them, Hugh. So, you know, Zeus is the father of gods and men. Athena, his daughter, who plays such an important role in the Odyssey, the goddess of wisdom. But then you also have Aphrodite, the goddess of love and desire, and Ares, the god of war. And they're much more like out of potentially ungovernable desire, out of control desire. So you have this, the soap opera on Olympus. There's a lot of strife up there. And so when you're reading a poem, it's hard not to wonder, like, well, what am I supposed to think about the gods in this poem? You know, later, Plato would say, it's a scandal what's going on up there. Like, you know, this is a scandalous depiction of divinity. I think that the Iliad zooms in on Zeus in particular and how his will and the will of Achilles are actually working the resolution of the poem. So you have this, you know, this theme of fate, you have the gods and their power. But then you also have that human level where just all the action is you. I mean, Achilles' freedom, Hector's freedom, their decision making, their deeds. Homer directs our attention to both, and he is certainly wondering what the relationship is between the human and the divine.
13: He also gives quite a lot of attention, and I think it's probably unusual when you think about it 3,000 years ago, to the women of Troy and to Helen, mm-hmm. and to the wives of the gods. And he spent a lot of time thinking about Helen and talking about old King Priam talking to Helen. So is that unusual for epic of that age to focus so much on the women of that age?
1: Well, Homer, both here and in the Odyssey, has a tremendous amount of interest in the female characters and especially the domestic space. I mean, what the Greeks left behind to make war at Troy was their homes and their wives. And then what Troy is defending is, of course, its walls, its honor. But also it's home. And so the women are very strongly associated with that. Andromache, Hector's wife, is one of the great characters in the Iliad. And in the Odyssey, for anyone who's seen the film, I mean, look at the interest Homer has in Penelope.
13: Yep.
1: And she was, you know, she's another thing that was left out of the movie was a few things about her, but this is a very formidable intellect and witty woman who's holding things together in Ithaca while Odysseus is gone. So Homer, very, you know, very interested. Now, Helen, the face that launched a thousand ships, you know, she is a very powerful character in the Iliad as well. She's weaving a web, Homer says, of all the pains that men have suffered for her. You know, it's just an unusual pastime. She's described as beauty, terrible beauty, by the old men of Troy.
13: We're going to a break. The old men of Troy say, we don't blame Paris. I'd forgotten all this until you pointed out
1: again. Yeah, it's who could blame them is what they say. Yeah.
13: That tells you, if the old guys were about to see their city destroyed and their sons killed on battle, take a look at Helen and say, yeah, I can't blame Paris. That really puts it in a different view. I'll be right back with Dr. Stephen Smith. Head over to hillsdale.edu. His brand new 12-part series on the Iliad. Maybe you saw the Odyssey this summer and you thought, well, I got to do that. Go check this out. I'll be right back.
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0: Welcome back. I'm Q Hewitt, jumping right now with Professor Stephen Smith of Hillsdale to the second lecture in his new video online course at hillsdale.edu, where in book two of the Iliad comes the great counting of the ships and the naming of the captains. And you point out this is done for what purpose, Professor Smith? Why go through this great genealogy of heroes?
1: Well, I mean, Homer's certainly creating, you know, this epic catalog of all of the kings and cities that comprise the Greeks army, and how much of a remarkable group it is. You know, we think of the Greeks versus the Trojans, but really it's comprised of all of these very particular groups and kings and cities. So it's a very famous kind of roll call of all of the Greek troops. You know, I was at Gettysburg with my family some time ago, and I was really struck just by the monuments to each of the states. And of course, as soon as I realized, I'm going to go find my state. I need to find mine, you know. And so I did that. But you know, book two also features Odysseus for the first time, and you can really sense even in the Iliad how interested Homer is in this character, Odysseus, and he comes up prominently in book two as well. In fact, he takes the scepter from Agamemnon at one dramatic moment and restores order to the army, which is about to just cut and run. So it's a fabulous book.
0: You know what it brought home? He's a Carlisle great man. History is driven by great men and women, big people, these captains. But you also communicated better than the movie The Odyssey did. The host, how many Greeks are there? And a key thing, they all speak the same language. The Trojans have got a lot of allies too, but they don't speak the same language. We got a minute to the break. That I never even thought about that before, Stephen. Is that always a feature of your teaching, to stress that?
1: Well, it is a difference, and we bring it out. I mean, I think the other side, you know, of the Iliad is you get this portrait of life in Troy. And you mentioned beauty, terrible beauty, the old men of Troy. I mean, one of the strange things about the Trojans is they're conflicted, right? They think Helen has brought war to them. They'd be happy in a way to end it and get, but they can't do it. So the Trojan culture, Paris's culture, loves Helen, laments Helen, and can't let her go. So the portrait of Troy is a very powerful.
0: Don't let us go. We'll be back next week for part two of these two-part series on the Iliad. But there are 12 parts to the Iliad over at hillsdale.edu. Go get started. Register. It's free. You'll love Dr. Smith as a teacher that you never had and wish you had. And thank you, Adam. Thank you, Harley. Thank you, Generalissimo. Talk to you all on Monday on the next Q Hewitt Show. I think Kurt Schlichter's in for me, but we'll see.
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5: With SRN News, I'm Ron Taylor. In-person voting for this year's midterms are underway. Friday was the start of early voting in Virginia, and voters in a few other states, including Minnesota and South Dakota, can now cast absentee ballots in person. In Fairfax, Virginia, 18-year-old student Sonia Singal says she decided to make voting early a fun thing.
6: So I do that a lot with like different lifestyle, try to make it interesting. So like, why don't vote? Why try to be the first early voter? I got here, I want to say, around 7:20. and there's only two guys in front of me, but I did end up being the first official voter because I voted a little bit faster than those two guys. So
5: Americans have just now over 6 weeks to decide whether Congress remains in Republican control or flips to Democrats. President Trump moving to ban some media outlets because of what he says is blatant media bias.
7: You get so tired of reading and seeing fake news. When you look at CNN, it's just fake. That's why their ratings are no good. When you look at MS Now, which used to be MSNBC, which some people call MSDNC, Democratic National Committee, it's fake news. It's fake news. And excuse me. And when you look at Politico, I mean, they got a government. The government under Biden gave them like $8 million to keep them afloat. And the stories they wrote are fake. So there's a lot of news. And there may be others to join them. And maybe they can get better and would like to have them in. But our country has to have honest news.
5: Several media outlets objecting, saying it's a violation of the First Amendment. Cuba's power grid has collapsed, and that means millions across the island are without electricity. The Ministry of Energy and Mines announcing the blackout on its X account without mentioning the cause yesterday. This is SRN News. I'm Ron Taylor. A missionary now joins the ranks of the U.S. Commission on International Religious Freedom.
8: Andrew Brunson spent 2 years in a prison in Turkey before President Trump helped secure his release in 2018. Now he's joining an organization that tracks religious persecution around the globe and advises the government. Brunson was arrested by Turkish authorities and accused of being a terrorist. Turkey is becoming increasingly hostile to Christians under President Recep Erdogan, who is promoting conservative Islam. Michael Harrington reporting.
5: South Korea plans to approve abortion pills for the first time, deepening debates over abortion in a country that until recently had imposed strict rules on the procedure. The government says it will allow the drugs to be used by women who are up to 9 weeks pregnant by the first quarter of next year. Officials say that for the first 2 years, abortion pills will be directly prescribed and dispensed by doctors. In a landmark ruling in 2019, South Korea's constitutional court ordered the easing of the decades-old ban. This is SRN News. The Trump administration says millions of dollars have been misspent by the leading homeless agency in Los Angeles.
9: HUD Secretary Scott Turner accusing the L.A. Homeless Services Authority of fraud to the tune of $75 million. Turner says that incompetence alone does not account for what we are seeing. He says HUD and the Trump administration will not tolerate the theft and abuse of taxpayer dollars in our country. Turner says his agency in Washington, D.C. is going to put an end to the California corruption. He notes that while homeless funding has tripled in the past 10 years, the homeless population in L.A. has doubled. He says those days of blank checks are indeed over. Laura Winters reporting.
5: As Paramount looks to take over the Warner Brothers Discovery, it's racked up billions of dollars in financial backing from three Gulf countries, and the FCC has now approved the company's ask for sizable indirect ownership from those foreign investors. More details at srnnews.com. I'm Ron Taylor.
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19: Overnight will be partly cloudy with a low of 74. On Saturday, expect a mix of clouds and sun with a powerful thunderstorm in the afternoon and a high of 91. Saturday night, there is a chance of a thunderstorm early on, followed by increasing cloud cover and a low of 75. Sunday will be mostly cloudy with another thunderstorm likely in the afternoon, reaching a high of 90. I'm meteorologist Jason Caterina. That's your exclusive AccuWeather forecast on AM 930, The Answer.
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22: My therapist says I have a preoccupation with vengeance. We'll see about that.
23: I really do hope it's somebody we want to see. But you know what? Son of a gun. Shout out to my little friend.
24: What a show. I whenever we have a show like today, I just wish it could last all, like, the whole day. Wow. I don't even know where to start. I was going to start with good news, but which, Iran, there is good news. There really is. Let me let you hear this, okay? This is what came out of Iran. You won't know what this is, but this is the citizens of Iran cheering.

Supposedly the regime is crumbling, and that's what they're cheering. There's cars all outside and stuff like that. I don't know. I'm not there. And I think we're going to be getting an affirmation of this at some point. But this is how I kind of know that that things are almost coming to an end. I saw three articles that said they're accusing the U.S. of war crimes. And this one is out of CBS News. And here's what it says. What to know about Iran, the Iran war today? There are reasonable grounds to believe the U.S. committed war crimes with two strikes in Iran that killed at least 178 civilians, according to a U.N. commissioned panel of human rights experts. So the U.N. that we fund, that has done nothing to stop any war since it started, is now saying the U.S. committed war crimes. Oh, everybody be afraid. U.S. committed war crimes. And then here's what's funny. That was on Thursday. The day before, President Trump said Iran wants to make a deal. They want to end this 6.5-month war. Here's what he said. Hopefully we're towards the end of the war. This is when he was in North Carolina. Now, I don't know about you, but I started putting more trust in what President Trump says than in what the UN says or CBS or AP and all the other people telling us we've committed war crimes in Iran. Let me ask you, what war crimes has the regime committed? Killing 30,000, 40,000 citizens? Has the UN said anything about that? Welcome, people. Kevin Jackson's here listening to the Kevin Jackson Show, kjradio.com, 844-551-8255. I've hesitated commenting on this girl. I'll be honest with you. Remember when Sweeney did the blue jean commercial and she said, and it was just good jeans? And I saw her and I went, that is not like the most beautiful model, but she's got a nice little body on her, right? She's not gorgeous by any means. At best, Sydney Sweeney is cute. And I'll be honest with you. When I went to college, Sydney would be in, and this is not a slam on her, but she would be in the bottom 60%. I mean, certainly towards the top of it. Of the 60% of the girls that at SMU, we had some showstoppers at SMU. Now, I'll give Sydney credit because I tell my kids, you want to date a girl that is somewhat nondescript, but, you know, who maybe has a smoking hot body. You don't want a girl that's caught up in her looks and she's got the lips and, you know, that whole thing. She wants to get her butt done and her breast done. You want her to be kind of a natural beauty. Now, I call Sydney a natural cutie. I don't think she's beautiful. But talk about getting some press. Congratulations, Sydney. This is not, you know, I mean, and I don't want to use her as like some example of beauty, but Kim Kardashian, you know, she exudes this sort of beauty and elegance. Now, of course, we know it's all fake. It's bought. But still, you look at Kim Kardashian in the right light, you're like, well, okay there. I get it, right? And, you know, and of course, as I said, she's doing all the things to make herself look like she is. And congratulations to her, whatever works. If you want to make a sex video and that's your claim to fame, you do you. I just prefer not to do that. Though I could, because I am that handsome. But anyway, I don't think Melissa would go for it. Well, I could ask. Since you brought it up, I'm just kidding. Anyway, Sydney is like the left is losing their minds over this sort of nondescript white girl with a okay body. She does not have the cutest face. She does not have the best body, but Sydney put it together. And let's face it, you can take the raw canvas and take a Sydney and make her look good. And let me tell you, when they put makeup on that girl, she could be on the cover of O. That's all I can say, Oprah. Okay. So she's got this thing where she's, I guess it's an NFL ad and she's got a football that covers her breast, you know, and it's very sexy. And I don't know who Sydney's publicist is, but I think Sydney's publicist could make me look like, you know, some model getting ready to do fashion show in New York. They make this girl.

0: phenomenal dude, conservative guy. He'll be a hunk. And she'll run off and have a bunch of little kids, and that'll be the end of it. It's like, she reminds me of Christy Swanson. You remember Christy Swanson? I thought Christy Swanson was, I mean, I still did. I mean, my era, she was hot. But Christy is conservative. She came out, made some political statements. Now she's gone into the woodwork, and I'm sure she's living her life. Good for her. Shout out to Sydney. Shout out to Christy. And all the other women like that. Short break, we'll be back. Most of you know my story. I grew up poor, lost my mom before I turned 5. My father was in San Quentin prison most of my life. I faced odds that could have broken some people, but I learned how to overcome tragedy because of America. I feel compelled to help create a generation of young people who know how to overcome hardship and who express true love for this country. I also want to strengthen every American who feels forgotten or abandoned. But this is not about me. It's about you, because you're the heart of the show. Your stories, your resilience, your quiet patriotism. 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
11: I'm titling this hour Return to Normalcy. I don't know why in particular, but that's just kind of what I feel like. There is a return to normalcy that's happening. That's the mood hit me. That's what I named it. Deal with it, okay? Okay. Told you guys my book is coming out. My fourth book. This is, without question, the best book I've ever written. It's amazing. I'm going through, I'm editing it. And I'm, you know, oh my gosh. I'm reading my words. I told my son, I brought my son in. I said, hey, yeah, because it's written, it's grow the F up. So I got my son in here. I said, look, I want you to read the prologue. And he read it and he's like, that's a long prologue, Dad. I said, I get it. He goes, normally they're shorter. I said, well, sometimes. Anyway, he read it. And I said, what do you think? He goes, it's really good. And it's funny because I'm going to have him read the whole book. It's grow the F up. And a lot of it has to do with me growing up, him growing up, his brothers, all that. How, you know, what do you got to do to go to adulthood, and what's stopping it? We can't be adults in how we approach religion, how we approach accountability, how we approach race issues, feminist issues, et cetera, boys and girls growing up, et cetera. It is so thorough and so good. I swear to you. If you get this book, you are going to tell me, Kevin, it is a masterpiece. It really is. It's a good book. Anyway, I want to get back to the Return to Normalcy. I want to give a shout out to the Cardinals cornerback. His name is, I don't know how to really say his name, but it's like Kai Trey Clark or something like that. He got fined almost $7,000 by the woke NFL because he put, you know, the eyeliner they put on the below their face, where, you know, it stops the glare. His read, glory be to God. And the NFL fined him $6,651. And he doesn't need my money. We don't need to do a GoFundMe for an NFL, playing athlete. I mean, he's making money. But I'm going to tell you, my immediate response was somebody ought to pay that for him. He shouldn't have to pay that. Now, he can. He knew what he was getting into. Good for him. Glory be to God. See, that's a return to normalcy. That's a guy saying, I don't care. I'm not doing your woke crap. It reminds me of the people that said, I'm not wearing some rainbow flag, you know, whatever transsexual nonsense because, oh, we're going to appear to be woke. I applaud the kids that say, I'm not playing. The women that say, I'm not playing with a transsexual. The people that say, I'm not going to, you know, go sit around and do, you know, my team and be a part of this whole LGBTQ plus nonsense agenda. I'm not going to do it. Return to normalcy. See, I like that. People growing a pair saying, no, not for me. Because it's so easy to go along together. Well, it's not that big of a deal. And a lot of people do it, even conservatives. And I use my finger quotes and I talk about those conservatives. Because if you're a conservative, stand up for principle. It's unequivocal. In my book, did I mention it? I talk about this. Part of growing up is accepting responsibility for the way you feel. It's liberating. That's all I can tell you. And in writing this book, and you can read the prologue, I'm going to publish the prologue because I want people to read it, and the epilogue. When you read these and you understand why I wrote it based on my coming of age in the sense of having to come to hard decisions about your life. You know, getting fired from Fox, losing my mother and my father, and it isn't a revamp of my first book, The Big Black Lie, even though, by the way, that is a masterpiece as well. It's more of the lessons from that apply to grow up. Holy cow, people, whether you're black, I would say to black folks, grow up. What are you a victim of? You know what black folks are a victim of? Victim of themselves. White folks, you're becoming it. You're becoming a victim of yourselves. Grow up. Face it. Ed Sheeran. Oh, we got to talk about Ed Sheeran. Ed Sheeran, there was a lot of heat because he had a guy named Macklemore. His name is Macklemore, but I call him Macklemore. And he's a white guy and he has, I don't understand what his music is about, but he's supposedly very popular. He's opening for Ed Sheeran, but he's an anti-Semite, pro-Palestinian, which, by the way, that movement is dying on the vine. Doesn't have enough money to support it. But Macklemore makes these statements about anti-Israel, pro-Palestine, whatever before. Ed Sheeran doesn't care. He's an opening act, supposed to be musical. Now, if I were Ed, I'd say, look, no political stuff. Go sing your songs and shut the hell up and get out of here. But Macklemore didn't. So he was going to play at Kraft Stadium and Bill, the guy that owns the New England Patriots, Kraft said, no, I don't want him. So Sheeran said, it wasn't me. He goes, they wouldn't let him come in. So he was my opening act. He ain't coming in. Well, guess what? Sheeran's band was mad that he didn't stand up for Macklemore. So they decided to walk out. And Ed Sheeran said, you know what? You don't get it. Musicians are a dime a dozen, fellas. And oh, by the way, the real musician is right here in these windpipes. And he decided he would do a concert by himself. I guess you could call it acoustic or whatever. But here it is, a little bit of that.
12: Everything you hear tonight is completely live. There is no backing track at all. It's recorded on the spot, controlled on the spot, and then deleted, and it will not be the same with the next gig. The way that it works, you press record like that, and then you press play, and it plays back, and then you can loop on top of it, like this. I'm going to do a lot of that.

0: Talented dude. Very talented young man. By the way, they said after more than 10,000 leftists asked for refunds of their tickets to his show, Sheeran did something that nobody expected. He bought these tickets himself, donated them to VetTix, which is a free service that gives concert tickets to low-income veterans. He says, if the people don't want to come, that's their right. He says, I don't think it's fair to let those seats go empty. So he flipped the script. See, that's what I'm talking about, people. That's when you know you got somebody genuine, somebody who cares. This man loves his music. He wants to perform. That's all he's about. Ed Sheeran was given an uncomfortable situation, and he responded like a champ.
1: He's putting an end to identity politics.
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3: With SRN News, I'm Ron Taylor. President Trump says he's barring CNN, MS Now, and Politico from the White House due to what he calls unfavorable coverage, and threatens that more such prohibitions of media outlets could follow. The president took to social media Friday saying that effective immediately, I'm banning these news agencies from the White House as a result of their constant reporting of fake news. The president also saying that he has struck a deal with Denmark to bolster the U.S. military presence in Greenland after months of threatening to take the island by force. The president announced on social media saying the agreement gives the U.S. permanent control over security and other needs for Greenland. Also an announcement from the president that all 50 states will join a program to provide most favored nation pricing from some Medicaid drugs. The administration claims this plan, called the Medicaid Generous, will save billions. This is SRN News.
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16: Overnight will bring partly cloudy skies with a low of 74. On Saturday, expect a mix of clouds and sun with a drenching thunderstorm possible in the afternoon, reaching a high of 91. Saturday night could see isolated thunderstorms in the evening, with skies becoming increasingly cloudy later on. The nighttime low will be around 75. I'm meteorologist Jason Caterina. That's your exclusive AccuWeather forecast on AM 930, The Answer.
1: He's putting an end to identity politics.
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17: I thought the truth was potent, but it's nothing compared to this.
1: He's Kevin Jackson.
18: Yeah. They tell us he's black.
19: Negro, that's all you had to say.
0: There's too much news. There really is. I don't even know where to start. The House bill that passed it said that the states have to give their data now, if it's in SNAP programs and all that. Or do we start where Scott Turner talking about L.A. fraud and the homeless situation? We've got Cash Patel was on the hot seat, you know, and he responded very well. Oh, you know what? Let's do this, because you need a PSA from Kamala Harris, because you might be feeling low. Let's give you this.
20: Today is today. And yesterday was today yesterday. Tomorrow will be today tomorrow. So live today, so the future today will be as the past today, as it is tomorrow.
0: I don't know about you, but I feel better. Woo! I feel rejuvenated. Because today is tomorrow's yesterday, which is the future tomorrow. Anyway, I feel good. Welcome back, everybody. Kevin Jackson's who you're listening to, the Kevin Jackson Show. I'm serious. I don't even know where to start. My producer's looking at me. We've got, 18 pieces of news? Okay, we'll start with this. The U.S. House, they passed this bill that forces the states, including Minnesota and California, to turn over their data. Here's the actual vote of how that occurred.
21: On this vote, the yeas are 217, the noes are 207. The bill is passed without objection. A motion to reconsider is laid on the table.
0: So 207 Democrats didn't want to pass a bill that required states to hand over any and all information demanded by the Attorney General to investigate fraud in federal programs. Medicaid, SNAP, TANF, unemployment insurance, COVID funding, you know, stuff, broadband grants, disaster assistance, and more. All of them are included. If you're getting money from the federal government on those programs, I don't want to get all logical here, but don't you think that if the Fed is saying, okay, we're going to send this money back to do these programs, we should be able to know about them? Now, given the spirit of what we've been seeing around the country, I don't know if you've been following these fraud cases, but I think this is long overdue. You talk to me about, Kevin, we're going to pay more for gas because of the Iranian war, which, by the way, I told you guys it'll be over soon. President Trump said, here's what he said, the war may not end until after the midterms. You know why he said that? Because he wanted Democrats to go, see, the war, and he wanted them building their strategy around the war not ending after the midterms. And then what's he going to do? He's going to end it before the midterms. I don't want to say I told you so, but watch what happens. Actually, if you follow Polymarket and you bet with me, come on now. Share the wealth. Let me go back to this. So we got all these federal programs that are crooked. Let's play this one. This is the L.A. They call it the LASA program, L.A. Homeless whatever, S.A., Homeless Services Agency or whatever. But they've done nothing. They've not anyway put a dent in homelessness. And here's what Scott Turner, the HUD director, has to say about this absolutely crooked program. And then I'll give you some information about it.
3: And make no mistake, HUD and the Trump administration will not tolerate the theft and the abuse of taxpayer dollars in our country. These fraudsters received over $130 million. More than $75 million of those were funneled through the Los Angeles Homeless Services Authority, also known as LHASA. That is nearly the same amount LHASA received from HUD every year until the Trump administration put an end to the California corruption. LHASA has continually funded a homeless industrial complex on the backs of American taxpayers while fraud has continually run rampant. No wonder their track record at LHASA is a failing record. While homelessness funding tripled in L.A. over the past decade, homelessness has doubled. And when you dig deeper, we found out why. LHASA, the largest recipient of homeless funding in the nation, is riddled with fraud, waste, and abuse. And those days of blank checks are indeed over.
0: Yet another L.A. program riddled with fraud, waste, and abuse. I know, it probably comes as a real shock to you, right? Spencer Pratt, do you remember him? The guy that got railroaded. The guy who probably should be the mayor of L.A., but he got railroaded. Well, here's what Spencer tweeted. Karen Bass suddenly stepped down from LHASA a few days ago because Scott Turner revealed what you just heard. So she's resigned from the board. Interesting, huh? The LA mayor suddenly goes, you know what? I don't want to be associated with this criminal enterprise. I don't know if you've seen Nick Shirley. He's now gone out to the train to nowhere. I've seen his video. I didn't even bother to, you know, look at it as a story because we all know the case. They've spent billions of dollars and they built a mile of track. What else have we learned? Oh, that's right. We've learned that the Armenians have set up hospice centers that nobody's dying in. Nobody's going to. 200 of them in a 2 or 3 block radius. I mean, that's a lot of dying people. You would think there'd be a funeral home or something right next to it or a cemetery. No, nothing, because these things are fictitious. They don't even exist. We're watching these people rip us off left and right, and the Democrats are complicit. The leadership is living large. They are buying mansions. They are buying boats. They are traveling to outrageous places where to stay is $4,000, $5,000, $10,000 a night. They are eating meals that we would never be able to afford unless it was a bucket list thing, or you were dying and you decided, oh, it doesn't matter, I'm going to spend it all. I ain't giving it to the kids, whatever. I mean, it is so corrupt. We think about the trillions of dollars in debt we are. I'm telling you, if we cleaned up leftist grift and theft, we'd be making a dent in this budget because we wouldn't need half the federal or state budgets. Not half. These people are professional ripoff artists. And what's funny is they accuse us of being that. We're going to have to take a short break here in a bit, but we come back. I'm telling you, there's a, and I'm going to call them intellectuals, the intelligentsia. They think they're really smart, but they're not. They're actually very dumb. And these people can't stand Donald Trump or MAGA. And I want to introduce you to one of them. He's a Columbia professor. His name is Jeff Sachs. And he reminds me, he's the opposite of this Yale professor who said, you know what? We may not be as smart as we think we are. We've lived inside of this academic echo chamber. And when you get out into the real world, you start to see all these other ideas. I mean, think of it this way. You're a kid growing up in, you know, little town America, population less than 10,000. And you're the track athlete, the football, you know, quarterback, the star, you know, your daughter wins the dance championship or the singing championship. And then you go to the big city and you find out you ain't Jack. Anyway, here's what this Columbia professor says, and it's revealing what his thoughts are.
14: I think we should understand we have a cabinet of 35 people. Not one of them is trained in technical skills. Not one. There's one bachelor's degree, one bachelor's degree in electrical engineering. No other training at all on technical issues, and not one single research PhD degree in the cabinet, as opposed to China, where it's half the cabinet basically is science and technology research PhDs. In other words, we're led by grifters and fools. Sorry, straight out. And they're incompetent and they're arrogant and they don't even know how to ask a question.
0: See, it's all about degrees for the left. By the way, in my book, I talk about this extensively. In a way, I'm telling you, it's so worth it. I'm not teasing this book to get you like, oh, Kevin, I'm telling you, this book covers this subject in a way it is absolutely brilliant. I have to give myself credit. See, this guy, he measures. There's no PhDs. There's no double E's. Oh, hey, who is Elon Musk? Does he have PhDs? I don't know if he's a double E, but here's what I do know. He has the ear of the president, and he's one of the brightest guys in the world. This guy acts like if you don't have people in your cabinet that have these credentials, well, how good could you possibly be? He doesn't understand. President Trump goes, oh, you got a concept? I tell you what, let's go get a think tank. Let's go get some people that know. The president knows who to go get for whatever he needs. And you know what the real measure of it is? It isn't the titles, it isn't all the other stuff. It's the success or failure. And in his case, the success.
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0: America's future isn't built in Washington. It's built in our homes and in our communities. Right now, that future is at risk. The Kevin Jackson Network is on the front lines, fighting for our kids and the soul of our nation. But the shield doesn't hold itself up. It takes you. 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
0: My mother died before I was five. At the time, my father was in San Quentin for armed robbery. I mention these things because modern America has developed a fetish for origin stories. We treat childhood trauma the way old European families treated royal bloodlines. Produce the proper wound and suddenly people are expected to address you by title. His Royal Highness, Duke of Abandonment. Lady Unresolved, Trauma of the House of TikTok. Baron Von Somebody Owes Me Something. By today's standard, I was born into a franchise opportunity. Dead mother, imprisoned father, poor black child. I had the complete social justice starter kit before kindergarten. If victimhood had existed then as the professional sport it is now, I could have gone pro before learning cursive. But my grandparents ruined everything. They raised my older brother and me with the outdated and now possibly unconstitutional idea, whatever happened to you, your life remains your responsibility. They did not deny hardship. They simply refused to worship it. Hardship entered their house like a muddy dog. They acknowledged it, dealt with it, and made sure it didn't climb onto the furniture. Nobody rearranged the household around my feelings. My grandparents loved me far too much for that. They expected me to think, work, behave, and become something. They offered compassion without converting it into an alibi. That distinction may have saved my life. It certainly destroyed my chances of becoming a celebrated activist. Imagine what I could have accomplished if somebody had explained to me that my circumstances exempted me from expectations. I might have earned six figures lecturing successful people about privilege. I could have written grant proposals explaining why punctuality is a colonial construct. Perhaps some university would have appointed me dean of things that happened before I was born. Instead, my grandparents made me grow up. That is just part of the prologue of my new book. Yeah, you're welcome. Ah, oh, boy. I love this book. I ain't gonna lie to you, man. This is my pièce de résistance. This is me. This is everything that I am able to do. This makes me speak in French, you know. Woo! Love it. Hey, we were talking about grift and graft and all that. Minneapolis, Minnesota is a petri dish of this stuff. California, I mean, you know, they're like Minnesota, like hold my brewski, right? Minnesota now plans to close up to 16 public schools across Minneapolis, rather, across the city because the massive budget constraints, you know, that if they've had money that they don't know where it's gone, right? And meanwhile, Somalis are buying $150,000, $200,000 cars and multi-million dollar homes and sailboats. Not to sail back to Somali. No, to sail along the coast and essentially moon the rest of Minnesota there in one of the Great Lakes. I don't know where they go sailing, but you know what I'm talking about. Welcome back, people. Kevin Jackson's Who You Listening To. Yeah, my book is, the working title is Grow the Flunk Up. And we're debating, do we want to keep the F word in there? Because, you know, it makes it tough to get media and all that. But I'm as God is my witness, this book is a must read for every freaking conservative. And I'm going to get it in the hands of the president. I says, ooh, yes, sir. Gonna do it. Senator Peter Welch of Vermont blocked the vote to defund the Taliban. He objected to the bill to stop $40 million weekly cash shipments to the Taliban. Now, his personal wealth grew by 4,000% since he became a senator. And it's funny, when he was questioning Cash Patel said, oh, by the way, Senator, it's really funny how much your money has grown since you became a senator. Not 40%, not 400%, 4,000%. I don't know about you guys, but that's some tall cotton right there. Speaking of Cash Patel, here's what he had to say, because he was responding to all the charges that he's an inefficient FBI director. You know, he doesn't know what he's doing. You know, he's an embarrassment. All the Democrats up there, you're an embarrassment. And he's like, really? Okay, well, no problem. So here's what he had to say.
24: So just a comment on the FBI director being missing in action. And let's see if the mainstream media reports this. My predecessors took an average of 33 days off a year. I've taken half that. I've taken 4 days off this year. My predecessors, like me, and every other agency head of national security are mandated to fly on government aircraft. They took nearly twice as many personal trips as I ever have. My predecessors utilized Reagan National as their own lily pad for takeoff and landing, costing the American taxpayer $3.5 million. I changed that to codify using Andrews Air Force Base and government airfields so the American taxpayer isn't on the hook for their excursions. My travel is the least of any FBI director in history when it comes to personal travel. My engagements and business days working are the highest of any FBI director. We've got the calendars. We'll show them to you, but the fact remains that I am the most present, hardest working FBI director, and this sheet shows it. When you reduce the murder rate 20 points in this country, that is making America safer than it's ever been before. When 20% less kids are dying from drug overdoses because you seize enough fentanyl to kill 250,000 Americans, that is making America safer than it's ever been before. When you arrest and capture the top 10 most wanted fugitives in 18 months, all of them, that is making America more safer than before. When you capture six of the most wanted fraudsters in the world who fleeced Americans of $2 billion on four separate continents, that's making America the most safe it's ever been. When you find 11,000 child victims and locate them, that's making America the most safe it's ever been. And when you arrest 54,000 violent felons, the FBI alone, a 90% increase in just 18 months, that's making America safe, more safe than it's ever been before.
0: Ain't done nothing. Oh, man, I like Cash. I've met Cash a few times, and it's funny. He's got a charity, and when I was with him last time, I said, Cash, let's, because we do similar things. I'm like, let's get our charities together. He's like, yeah, Kevin, we'll do it. And we have been, and he's busy. Man's busy. Now, he's goofing off, as his record shows, right? I don't know all the different things that he's doing there. He captured, 100% of the top 10 fugitives and 60% of the top 10 fraudsters? What's he doing? Man, come on, Cash. Get off your butt. And it's funny because it's partisan. The left just say, look, Cash Patel is coming. He's part of Trump's administration. We must attack him. You can't find anything good about it. Now, that's his record. Cash, where did you go to school? Did you get your degree at Harvard or Yale? No, I graduated from the University of Mississippi. Well, how dare you come in here with those credentials? But, I rescued 11,000 children. I took 67,000 heinous criminals off the street. I stopped, reduced crime by 20%. What does that have to do with your degree, sir? It's so funny because it's so obvious. And here's the deal. We know it. The Democrats, they still want to play the game. Cory Booker, you're an embarrassment. Really, Cory? Cory, you're the embarrassment. You're the embarrassment. You can project. You can act as if, oh, it's a Trump administration people. I just played this clip of Professor Jeff Sachs of Columbia University. These people don't have any degrees. How can we trust them? Holy mother of Dr. Fauci. What are we supposed to be? Who are they listening to? We're the experts. Sell. Get back in there and sell. I don't know. Maybe I'm just too smart. I mean, I'm not bragging about it. I do have a big, beautiful brain. And Mexico didn't pay for it. God gave me a big, beautiful brain. And I'm listening to these people. And I'm going, you really don't think that you're going to sell us on this idea, do you? Now, people are going, Kevin, everybody's not as smart as you. I agree. We agree. Didn't you say it? I didn't say it. You said it. But trust and believe, people. You don't need degrees to figure out that the Democrats are trying to make sure that, no, you only qualify if you have degrees. Your voice doesn't count unless you can come over the top. This is why I do this periodically on the show. I would invite Professor Jeff Sachs to come on and explain his position against me. Now, I have an electrical engineering degree and he did count us, so I can't be that mad at him. Trumpet only has one degree with electrical engineering degree. I don't. Since when has a cabinet been measured by degrees? Seriously. Now, I know there are a lot of fake paper, heavy paper people like, oh, we went to Harvard and Yale and Columbia and whatever else. But I'm just saying, when have they been measured by that? And oh, just for the record, Professor Sachs, look at the outcome of these people that don't have degrees. Do you know what he's advocating for and he doesn't really know? Don't hire people with Ivy League degrees or PhDs. That's what he's really telling you. And it's hurtful to him. He's butthurt because he wants more respect out of the degree. He earned it. Yeah, I mean, Richie really didn't. He earned it by kowtowing and sucking up to that academic environment. And he wants somebody to recognize all that he did.
23: He's putting an end to identity politics.
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15: With SRN News, I'm Ron Taylor. President Trump says the U.S., Denmark, and Greenland have made a deal over security.
16: President Trump says he has reached an understanding with Denmark that addresses U.S. security concerns over Greenland, saying the U.S. will be very protective of what he calls this large and highly strategic parcel of land. Denmark's prime minister confirmed a deal will be signed by three governments next week during the U.N. General Assembly. Trump says the agreement gives the United States permanent control over security in Greenland and that his administration will immediately begin developing a larger military presence there. Since the beginning of his second term, the president has repeatedly said he wants the U.S. to buy Greenland or take it over. The announcement suggests an understanding may have been reached that could bring an end to what has been viewed as an existential crisis by Denmark. Jennifer King, Washington.
15: President Trump also announcing yesterday that all 50 states will join in on a program set to provide most favored nation pricing to some drugs within the Medicaid program, bringing the net price of selected drugs down to prices paid in certain other countries. Mississippi Governor Tate Reeves says the president's plan to help states get favored nation pricing on prescription drugs is so good that everybody joined in.
25: We put 50 governors in this room. I don't think we could all agree that today was Friday. But all 50 states are participating in this opportunity to cut prescription drug costs at the state level in Medicaid programs. And that speaks to how big of a deal this is.
15: Puerto Rico and the District of Columbia are included in the deal. Cuba's power grid has completely collapsed, leaving millions of people across that island in the dark without electricity at all. The Ministry of Energy and Mines announcing the blackout on its official X account without mentioning cause and added that officials have begun what they call activating service restoration protocols. This is SRN News. Massachusetts has joined a growing number of states that's going all in on transgenderism.
26: The Trump administration says Medicaid will no longer pay for sex change operations and other so-called gender care for children. This has prompted Democratic Governor Mara Healey to announce that Massachusetts will cover those procedures with state dollars, adding that, quote, residents must have access to the life-saving gender-affirming health care they need and deserve. Experts estimate the effort will cost the state millions. Michael Harrington reporting.
15: There's some good news for Christians in Pakistan, where persecution has been severe for decades. International Christian Concern says registered blasphemy cases have fallen by roughly two-thirds this year, down to just 13 so far in 2026. Blasphemy-related riots and attacks, which averaged more than seven per year between 2021 and 2024, dropped to just one in the past 12 months. This is SRN News. Millions in Cuba, as we mentioned, are completely without power as the country's grid is shut down. More on the story from Richard Boyd.
27: The Cuban government announced the nationwide outage on its online site and gave the reason for it. Officials said they were activating service restoration protocols. The severe economic crisis in Cuba has been going on for 2 years now, with power grid collapses common, but worse since early this year. Richard Boyd reporting.
15: An investigation is underway after the F-16 Fighting Falcon military jet crashed in Michigan Thursday. The plane was part of the Texas Air National Guard's 149th Fighter Wing that had been conducting training operations. The pilot ejected safely and is hospitalized in stable condition. Residents within a mile of the crash site in Grand Traverse County were ordered to evacuate. Michigan State Police say the evacuation was due to a hazardous chemical spill from the crash. You'll find more details at srnnews.com. I'm Ron Taylor.
3: From firearms and personal security to defense of the Second Amendment, BearingArms.com is the clearinghouse for guns, ammo, and the Second Amendment.
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20: Overnight will be partly cloudy with a low of 74. On Saturday, expect a mix of clouds and sun with a heavy thunderstorm possible in the afternoon, reaching a high of 91. Saturday night, there is a chance of isolated thunderstorms in the evening, then skies will become cloudier with a low of 75. Sunday will be mostly cloudy with a thunderstorm possible in the afternoon and a high of 90. I'm meteorologist Jason Caterina. That's your exclusive AccuWeather forecast on AM 930, The Answer.
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28: My therapist says I have a preoccupation with vengeance. We'll see about that.
29: I really do hope it's somebody we want to see. But you know what? Son of a gun. Shout out to my little friend.
0: The end is near for the Iranian regime. I've been predicting it. I'm still predicting it. It will probably happen before the midterms. I think, quite honestly, it'll happen before the end of October. It could happen before the end of September, but we'll see. The other thing I predicted is we are going to clean the clocks of the Democrats in the midterms. And everybody's, oh, Kevin, I keep asking, show me something that makes me believe it otherwise. And I'm not being delusional. Please tell me. Call me. Let me know. We had a caller. Who was it? We'll play it. Anyways, lovely lady, and she asked me about the non-practicing white people, which I found rather funny. Anyway, got your message. a few others as well. We'll try to work those in. Anyway, love to hear from you guys. 844-551-8255, The Kevin Jackson Show. I'm looking for something that, by the way, I'm not hoping to find something that the left is doing that makes them palatable, because there isn't anything. They're sick. They are clinically sick. And we've allowed them to run rampant, to run roughshod over us. And I don't know about you, but I'm done. That's why I wrote the book, Grow the F Up. Oh, it'll offend some sensibilities. Yeah, Kevin, if you're a Christian, why are you using the F word? Well, you know what? You've thought it. You've used it. You've used all kinds of stuff. See, the thing is, I don't dislike the holy roller Christians, but I don't like them a lot either. I like that they follow God's doctrines and things like this, but some of them are, to be honest, they're worse than leftists. You've got to live up high like Kevin, you know, and I'm sitting there going, shut up. You were a former prostitute. Shut up. You, sir, you've had 14 wives. You know, you've got kids you don't even know about. Do you know what you don't even get me talking about your dirt. I'm the freaking Pope compared to most of these holy rollers. You know why they go that far over? Because they know their lives are. And then, by the way, God forgives you for all of it. I'm not trying to moralize about it. I'm just saying, don't be throwing it in my face, because I want to title my book, Grow the F Up. You know? Sometimes people crack me up. They want to solve problems, but you got to do it. Well, listen, it needs to be done this way or that way or whatever. You do it your way. Leave me the F alone, okay? I don't get into people's business in the minutia, because I know people's hearts. I have friends that, you know, curse women too. Good friends of the family, man. They, dropping bombs. I'm like, wow, you know, I don't know who's going to marry you, but I get it. It's okay. I love you. I still love you. I wouldn't want to deal with that potty mouth the whole time, but I get it. And I don't use potty mouth the whole time, but sometimes you got to make your point. Grow the F up. So I'm telling you to do right now. Why? Because we got a mean, cruel world out there. Deep Leaks, tweeted this. They posted this. Arrests were just made in a high-profile sex trafficking ring that involved government contractors, professors, military officers, executives at pharmaceutical companies, and more. This trafficking ring was operating in apartment complexes in Cambridge, this is Massachusetts, Dedham, Watertown, as well as in areas of Virginia. They are doctors, they are lawyers, accountants, executives at high-tech companies, pharmaceutical companies, military officers, government contractors, professors, scientists. This is what Levy said of the brothel's customers. And by the way, 99% of them were leftist. Pick a profession they said they were represented in this case. Now, Cash Patel says, we found 11,000 kids who were missing. There are thousands more missing being sex trafficked. And it's happening right under our noses, and the leftists know it and don't care about it. In fact, they're the participants. They are the authors of it, the origin, the epicenter. But they want to pretend that Jeffrey Epstein belongs to Trump, or Weinstein is an outlier. These people have created a culture that preys upon our children. And that is why you have so many freak shows out there today. These kids that don't know what they want to be because they've been taken advantage of. Latchkey kids, parents don't even care. You know, uncles, finger quotes, coming to the house doing whatever. Older kids in the neighborhood. The parents don't know anything that's going on. They don't see the change in behavior or whatever of the daughter, the rebellion, things like that. It's tough enough being a kid without somebody trying to bugger you. And it's happening to boys and girls. Still, mostly sexist. It's happening to girls mostly, just to be honest. But there are boys that get caught up in it as well, and they get lost. They don't know what to do. You think the left cares? Do you really? And by the way, these military officers, these professors, these government contractors, you can bet the majority of them are leftist. Because the conservatives I know, you're not going to take advantage of children. I'm not telling you conservatives.

0: Most of you know my story. I grew up poor, lost my mom before I turned 5. My father was in San Quentin prison most of my life. I faced odds that could have broken some people, but I learned how to overcome tragedy because of America. I feel compelled to help create a generation of young people who know how to overcome hardship and who express true love for this country. I also want to strengthen every American who feels forgotten or abandoned. But this is not about me. It's about you, because you're the heart of the show. Your stories, your resilience, your quiet patriotism. 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
4: In the new movie Shaun the Sheep, The Beast of Mossy Bottom, the claymation maestros behind Wallace and Gromit and Chicken Run are back with a Halloween-themed sheep thriller. Okay, maybe calling it a thriller is a bit strong, but The Beast of Mossy Bottom definitely winks at scarier adult fare, from Psycho to Frankenstein. Shaun and his friends are trying to get their pumpkin patch to grow, and thanks to some topsy-turvy plot twists, their plan results in a farmer getting his hands on a hair growth tonic. He's soon so hairy, his friends think he's a monster. The Beast of Mossy Bottom is fairly tame. Still, some moments might be genuinely creepy for sensitive viewers. A same-gender couple turns up at one point, and finally we've got some gross-out bathroom humor, too. So we're giving Shaun the Sheep, The Beast of Mossy Bottom, a 3 out of 5 for family friendliness. Read the full review at PluggedIn.com/radio. 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
10: I had a discussion with a friend of mine, and it was over two issues. First, should President Trump give $5,000 back? What do you think about that, Kevin Jackson? And I said, heck to the yes. And my buddy's like, well, Kevin, it's going to run up the debt $1.something trillion, blah, blah, blah, blah, blah. And I said, I don't care. See, we got a $40 trillion debt that I didn't make. And it was done. I know how it was done. It was done through theft. We got leftists who stole money. Barack Obama, we went from 10 to 20, roughly $20 trillion of debt. That man printed money, stole it, gave it to his cronies. And then the debt service and all that came up, and now we got $40 trillion. And he's like, well, what do you want to do about it? Here's what I want to do. I want to stop the bleeding, which President Trump is doing. He says, no more people coming in here, close the border. We're shipping out so far, what, 3 million plus that are gone, more self-deporting. They can't have bank accounts. They can't get on government assistance. He's tackling waste, fraud, and abuse with all these illegals. And of course, it's going to, the sweep of it, the net is going to get a bunch of other people. Already has. So we're going to get billions and billions and ultimately trillions back. And then he's going to give $5,000 back to the producers. And you know what the producers are going to do with that money? I'll tell you in just a second. Welcome back, people. Kevin Jackson, so you're listening to The Kevin Jackson Show. Cliffhanger. Dun, dun, dun, dun. KJRadio.com, 844-551-8255. Producers produce. They're going to take that money. They're going to put it into their businesses and into the economy. And they're going to grow it. Takers take. They never give back. You can give $5,000 to every welfare recipient that's getting it and every crackhead you want, and it's never going to produce anything. A producer will make a dollar produce $5. And that's how you win the economy back. But no, my friend's like, woo-woo-woo-woo. And I said, I don't care. Let me tell you, I have left money in the treasury, $7,823. The government sent me a note from 2016 saying, no, you were late filing, and I wasn't. And they said, well, we're keeping your money anyway. Then my nonprofit, which is still paying back this stupid debt, we're paying back the $41,000 that they claim we owed that they graciously reduced to $28,000. And you think I'm going to not take my money? I want my money back. My wife and I put thousands of dollars into that nonprofit for these suckers to come and steal from me. Now, I don't here. The money doesn't go to people that are on welfare. It doesn't go to criminals. It doesn't go to the illegals or whatever. It comes back to the people who've been paying the bills the whole time. You don't want yours? I tell you what, do me a favor. Tell the government, I don't want mine. Give it to Kevin Jackson. Donate it to Seeking Educational Excellence. I don't care what you do with it. I want mine. Oh, but Kevin, you're going to add to the debt. Maybe so. But you know what? I didn't make that debt. Oh, but it's going to bankrupt us. Yeah, yeah, whatever. Giving $5,000 back to producers, I will guarantee you ain't going to bankrupt us, because if we were going to get bankrupted, we'd be bankrupt already. Give me my money. I'll put it to work. I do it every day. And I watch other people rip us off. I mean, look at the cities. You park somewhere, you're 1 minute over, pay $75 fine, pay this, pay that, pay this. You know, who's ripping us off? I just play in the first hour, L.A. Homeless Security Authority or whatever they are, homeless, whatever. These people are $175 million ripoff, the train to nowhere, the Somali fraudsters in Minnesota. They can't build six. They're going to shut 16 schools in Minneapolis. Why? Because the Somalis stole the money. Now, I'm not mad. I hope they shut 90% of the schools because they don't deserve it. They don't deserve a dime of our money because they're not teaching our kids. But I'm just saying, the Somalis are stealing money. White folks, these leftist enablers, are allowing them to do it. The Tim Walz's and the Jacob Fry, mayor of Minneapolis, and the Klobuchar, the senator there, they've overseen that theft for the better part of two decades and done nothing. Ilhan Omar should be deported, never should be in this country, never should have been allowed here to be here in the first place. And that's a little city, Minneapolis. What do you think should be happening in California? What do you think should be happening in Massachusetts? These people have ruined this country. They've created a medical index, a medical ecosystem around children who are getting their sex reassigned. They've made a medical ecosystem from the psychiatric administration by the fallout from those kids, as well as the molestation and the sexualization of these kids. They build broken ecosystems, and we have to take these broken pieces and put them back together. You know, how long are we going to do it? Anyway, we talked about this $5,000, small price to pay the government to give me back money they owe me. Small price. And every single day, you know what we do? We go out and we heal. We make people better. We encourage people to do things that are going to be productive. The American citizen is the most productive citizen in the world. That is why we have the highest GDP. And you know what the world is trying to do? They want to break our backs. And we have people right inside of our government that want to let it happen. And it is right in front of our eyes. The next part of it was tariffs. Because my buddy that talks about tariffs, Kevin, who's your favorite economist? I said Milton Friedman. So he plays me a thing where Milton says, you know, Japan put a tariff on us, but we can't respond back because it's a tariff against that hurts both countries. So I said, okay, I love Milton Friedman, but here's what I can tell you. I don't agree with everything that he says. Now, let me explain, because I asked him a very simple question, and I told him this. I don't think anybody should tariff anybody. Do you agree? He's a libertarian. He said he'd agreed. I said, okay, great. So if Canada tariffs us, what should we do? He says, nothing. And I said, oh, so it's okay then that they tariff us and we do nothing. What if we respond back? Why, wouldn't that be fair play? No, because that'll be hurting both companies. Okay, so it's okay one way. So let me ask you this. What if we tariff Canada and they do nothing? Is that okay? And he goes, well, no, because we'd be hurting ourselves. I go, okay. See, you're proving my point. It's okay for you if people tariff us and we're supposed to do nothing because we're all hurting each other. But it's not okay if we tariff them and they do nothing. I go, do you understand that I don't need to be, you don't need to give me Milton Friedman or anybody else. That makes no sense. It's like saying, Kevin, if I punch you in your eye and you do nothing, then you're okay. We're all good. But if you punch me back, it hurts us both. No. If I punch you back, we're even. And you know what's going to happen? You're probably not going to punch me again. Maybe we just stop punching.
0: Oh, he goes, well, that's not a fair comparison.
10: Oh, really? So you've never agreed not to fight? One person hit or you got into a scrape with somebody and you go, you know what? Makes no sense. We shouldn't fight. Maybe we remove the tariffs, which is what we both agreed on anyway. Short break.
9: He's putting an end to identity politics.
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11: With SRN News, I'm Ron Taylor. President Trump says he is barring CNN, MS Now, and Politico from the White House due to what he calls unfavorable coverage, and threatens that more such prohibitions of media outlets could follow. The president took to social media himself Friday, saying that, effective immediately, I'm banning these agencies from the White House as a result of their constant reporting fake news. President Trump also mentioning yesterday that in a deal with Denmark to bolster the U.S. military's presence in Greenland after months of threatening to take the island by force from the NATO ally. The president announcing on social media this gives the U.S. permanent control over security. Cuba's power grid has completely collapsed, leaving millions of people in the dark tonight and the island without electricity. The Ministry of Energy and Mines announced the blackout on its official X account, not mentioning the cause. This is SRN News.
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21: Overnight will be partly cloudy with a low of 74. On Saturday, expect a mix of clouds and sun with a powerful thunderstorm in the afternoon and a high of 91. Saturday night, there is a chance of a thunderstorm early on, followed by increasing cloud cover and a low of 75. Sunday will be mostly cloudy with another thunderstorm likely in the afternoon, reaching a high of 90. I'm meteorologist Jason Caterina. That's your exclusive AccuWeather forecast on AM 930, The Answer.
9: He's putting an end to identity politics.
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4: I thought the truth was potent, but it's nothing compared to this.
9: He's Kevin Jackson.
22: Yeah. They tell us he's black.
23: Negro, that's all you had to say.
10: There are lots of signs, folks, that we are winning this battle and calling this hour fighting to win. And there's lots of signs. They're all over. I played the clip of Iranians that are going nuts in Iran because they know that the end is near for the Khomeinis. And Iran is going to rule itself. I don't know what that's going to look like, but there are, I think it was a point where there was, they say 70% of the Iranian population is under the age of 30. That's probably now under the age of 35, because that statistic was a few years ago. But it's a young regime, and they want to get back into the world. Who can blame them? Anyway, I want to talk about a few things that are going on that I find interesting. And one of them is, speaking of foreign policy, the Brits. There's a village, it's called Piddington. And do we have a clip of that? I think it was, there was a lady there. I thought we got that. Anyway, this woman said, we are now, I guess we don't have it. Anyway, they voted for independence from the United Kingdom and to become a self-governing village. And they won in a landslide. 91 voting to leave the UK, 91%. And I don't have the actual numbers. We had it. I know we had a clip of it, but I'm not sure what happened. So it doesn't matter. The gist of it is what I'm telling you. Now, why did they do it? This is a town of less than like 700, less than 1,000 people. And they were going to let 3,000 illegal immigrants be dumped into this village. They were going to outnumber the townspeople essentially 3-1. Unbelievable. And these townspeople, the lady's reading it. She says, I'm happy to report that the village of Piddington is now leaving the UK. So it's their own form of Brexit. Now, thankfully, Donald Trump took care of the Haitians in these cities where they dumped them. He's taking care of the Somalis. These people are now finding out the money spigot has been cut off. And these low IQ suckers are having to they're getting off, kicked off welfare, all of it. You're done. And if I sound like I'm pissed off about it, it's because I am. I am so pissed. Do you understand what it takes to get up every single day? Right now, I'm training my son to join the business. And he's doing this. We've got a business product that is just phenomenal. If you're a small business, you want to reach your audience, there's nothing better. We have the and we're looking, you know, for conservative companies to help out. So I'm saying this in case you know of a company that wants to do digital marketing, enter into it cheap. Maybe, by the way, while I'm on the subject, if you know podcasters who want to get into this business, send me a note. Send it to my email. Figure out a way to get to me. Go to the KevinJacksonNetwork.com. Send me a note. We can get the. There are people spending $1,000, $2,000 a month. We have a flat fee, $500. Not only can they save money, it does everything automated, and the likelihood of them actually making money on their podcast goes up geometrically. Again, the best product out there. People give their money to Google and Meta, small companies looking for a boost. We have products that can do that stuff for them in a fraction of the cost. And guess what? You have human beings to interface with. This is what we do. And so, you know, I'm sitting here looking at all these ways we can help ourselves, and we don't do it. Anyway, let me go back to the Brexit thing. The Brits, this little Piddington, is saying enough is enough. And we should be saying the same thing, because these people are insane. They're never going to stop. And the sad part is they're in what I call the cocoon of ignorance, where they don't even know they're wrong. I played a clip in the first part of the show. And there's a professor who thinks that the Trump administration are all stupid because they don't have degrees in engineering, or they don't have PhDs. You know how many brilliant people don't have degrees in engineering or PhDs? It's insanity. But this is what he believes. He believes that you got to have that paperwork. See, without that, you can't be anything. Now, why does he believe that? Because he's been indoctrinated to think that if you don't get that, you're not smart. And oh, let's be very clear. The way he got it was by being stupid. It wasn't because he was smarter than everybody. Don't misunderstand me. There are people with PhDs. They deserve them. It used to mean something to me. I see somebody with PhD now, I'm like, whatever. You get it? I'm going to shift gears a little bit. I want to play a clip from a friend of mine. Her name is Brigitte Gabrielle. And they're talking about citizens who were killed in certain circumstances in the Benghazi thing. And a Muslim girl shows up and she asks the question of why are we treating Muslims bad, blah, blah, blah. And she says that most of the Muslims in the world are peaceful Muslims. Now, you've heard me talk about this. I've said it's always the people that go, well, we're peaceful, but it's the radicals who you're going to go with. Now, I've been talking about this over the past month. I know I've covered it twice, but I want you to hear from Brigitte because she lays it out. And see, when she's talking about these Muslims, I want you to understand, she might as well be talking about leftism in America, the radical left. The same principle applies, as she explains.
1: There are 1.2 billion Muslims in the world today. Of course, not all of them are radicals. The majority of them are peaceful people. The radicals are estimated to be between 15 to 25%, according to all intelligence services around the world. That leaves 75% of them peaceful people. But when you look at 15 to 25% of the world Muslim population, you're looking at 180 million to 300 million people dedicated to the destruction of Western civilization. That is as big of the United States. So why should we worry about the radicals 15 to 25%? Because it is the radicals that kill. Because it is the radicals that behead and massacre. When you look throughout history, when you look at all the lessons of history, most Germans were peaceful, yet the Nazis drove the agenda. And as a result, 60 million people died, almost 14 million in concentration camps, 6 million were Jews. The peaceful majority were irrelevant. When you look at Russia, most Russians were peaceful as well. Yet the Russians were able to kill 20 million people. The peaceful majority were irrelevant. When you look at China, for example, most Chinese were peaceful as well. Yet the Chinese were able to kill 70 million people. The peaceful majority were irrelevant. When you look at Japan prior to World War II, most Japanese were peaceful as well. Yet Japan was able to butcher its way across Southeast Asia, killing 12 million people, mostly killed with bayonets and shovels. The peaceful majority were irrelevant. On September 11th in the United States, we had 2.3 million Arab Muslims living in the United States. It took 19 hijackers, 19 radicals to bring America down to its knees, destroy the World Trade Center, attack the Pentagon, and kill almost 3,000 Americans that day. The peaceful majority were irrelevant.
10: Wasn't I just talking about this the other day where I talked about the Amish? I'm pretty sure it was. I honestly don't remember exactly when, but I was talking about this not that long ago, saying, look, the Amish, they got a weird religion. I mean, to me, it's weird. And I get it. It's traditional. I wouldn't want to do it, but I applaud them for who they are. But I'm not worried about them trying to cut my head off. I'm not worried about them even if they were to come out and do, there are people at the airport. I see them all the time, probably like Jehovah's Witnesses, and they stand there and they're like, you know, would you like a Bible or whatever? They've talked to me a few times, but I don't really need, you know, I don't need them to give me religion. I have mine. But it's not over the top. They aren't threatening me like, you must go. I rode in a cab once in D.C. with a Muslim man, and we were talking. He was taking me from the airport to my hotel with Islam, Islam, Islam, Islam. And I said, well, congratulations to you. And he would, you know, every now and then look back at me and, you know, like he was resonating with me. And I said, look, because it got to the point where he was like, you're going to listen to me. I was like, I mean, I was Indian, but I was like, I was getting my stuff out of the car. I was like, look, man, you don't get it. You will not force your religion on me. Appreciate the ride. You got paid. Appreciate the conversation. You know, a little bit more insight, but I'm not changing. And I had to look at him with the look of, you keep this up and you might not be able to drive your car back. And that was when he, you know, it was funny because he was a zealot for a second. And when I was like, whoa, and then he kind of caught himself like, oh, shoot, this dude is not to be trifled with. And I'll never forget that moment because I was thinking, you know, if you want to tell me about your religion and you're excited about it, I got no problem with that. I'm sure I have a buddy, he lives with the Amish. If I was to go there, Kevin, we love our traditional this, and Jeb to die, and okay, get it. But I'm just here for the vacation. You know, I'm going to help you build that barn, but then I'm going to go back to my regular life that I happen to enjoy, where I got to fight, you know, temptation and the you know, the wages of sin are death. But I'm going back.
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10: The rules are changing back. I don't know if you've seen it, but we're going back to normalcy because we're finally fighting to win. We finally have a champion who's willing to stand up to stuff. And there are a lot of naysayers, especially these libertarians. I don't get them. I don't get these libertarians. I think they're against us. They can't win with the Green Party. Whatever. So they're like, we're going to take our ball and go home. But look, if you're fine, because let me tell you, we don't need you. I'm not trying to be flippant. I'm technically a libertarian, but we don't need people that go against Donald Trump, who is only a Republican because that's the party he's won with. He is not governing like a Republican. He governs like a pragmatist. And if you don't see that, shame on you. And by the way, you're an idiot. No, let me correct that. You're an effing idiot. And if that means you leave the show, go. Bye-bye. Don't even know you were here. Oh, but Kevin, you want an audience. You know what I want? I want an audience of free thinkers that are willing to look at things objectively. I don't want a bunch of people that just want to be what my grandfather used to call contrarian. I don't want contrarians just for the sake of being, well, Kevin, that may not be the case. You know, because you can say anything. You know, I have four kids. Kevin, that may not be the case. Yeah, it is. It is the case. I know where all my kids are. Right? Now, I have some adopted ones, and biologically, I have four. Anyway, I'm glad you guys are with me. The Kevin Jackson Show, kjradio.com, 844-551-8255. Fighting to win. That's what we're doing. And we're pushing back on the abnormal. We're pushing back on these politicians like, I mean, I always think of Gillum, the guy who could have been the governor of Florida. You know, just think about the trajectory that guy's on. He's been arrested. He's done the drugs. He's in the male prostitution and all that. This man was presented as the next Obama. And he was. He absolutely was. As big a failure as Obama was, that sucker was going to be. Joe Biden, fit as a fiddle. Kamala Harris, oh, suddenly going from the worst VP in history to the best potential candidate the Democrats could throw at you. That should tell you the level of desperation those people are at. That woman can't win a primary for the next election cycle, the 2028 election cycle. Bet you money. Can't even win a primary. But they say we got the problems, right? It's going to be us. They got a woman who killed her babies, a serial killer, strangled them with some like a elastic thing that, yeah, I don't know, like a yoga something, you know, or bands or whatever. And they want to say, oh, she was insane. When she did it, you're insane if you want to kill your kids. I get it. But maybe you just wanted to kill your kids. Because you know what? There's a way to do it where people go, no, that's insanity. But what she did, there was a black juror that said she wasn't. And you know what? This lady, Sue O'Connell, who works for NBC Boston, the journalist, I use my finger quotes, she's responsible for outing this particular gentleman, this black man, who said, I'm not saying she's insane. She needs to go to prison. She doesn't need to go to an insane asylum. They wanted to give her, you know, the cushy way out. As I say in my new book, this is the type of thing leftists do. They rationalize as long as you're on the right political spectrum. If that lady was a Republican and voted for Trump, guarantee she would not be getting treated with kid gloves. Guarantee you. They looked into her and said, oh, let's make her a poster child because she's one of us. Do you want one of us running your business? Do you want one of us, one of them, the way they describe her, being a judge, being an attorney, you know, being over a medical board? Do you want that person, you know, suffering from postpartum or PMS or something? Who knows? What can they do? And the Democrats want you to believe that, oh, well, women now have a special dispensation for killing people because, you know, they're moody. You know who's really moody? People on hormones and hormone blockers and things like that. They get moody. And that's why they're killing folks all over the place. You hear Democrats discussing it. You hearing them talking about the existential threat of the transsexuals? I doubt it. Let me give you another thing to think about. This is the cannabis industry. The legal medical marijuana industry that's been started, here's what's happening to it in California.
0: This is a gram of medical-grade marijuana, and it's causing a war here in Siskiyou County, California.
7: Good.
0: Where Chinese criminal gangs have set up one of the largest cannabis operations in America, and Gavin Newsom is doing nothing to stop them.
11: Trying to do our part.
0: This is Siskiyou County Sheriff Jeremiah LaRue. His team is demolishing a cannabis farm run by a Chinese criminal syndicate. LaRue tells us there are thousands of these operations in the county. Criminal growers now make up 20% of the entire population. They're generating about $2 billion a year in revenues, and he only has 5 officers to stop them. These gangs use pesticides filled with Chinese superchemicals. LaRue's deputies have suffered chemical burns, dogs have been poisoned to death, and they even had to call out the National Guard's Weapons of Mass Destruction Unit.
7: But yeah, ultimately, this is what Gavin Newsom's California looks like.
13: Chinese transnational criminal organizations, or TCOs, many with ties to the, directly ties to the Chinese Communist Party, are setting up these sites all across the U.S.
0: Meanwhile, Gavin Newsom is turning a blind eye. The governor has signed massive deals with Chinese companies and accepted cash gifts from CCP-linked entities. And until he's held accountable, the CCP will remain in control.
10: Now, as you listen to that, you should kind of get an idea of how it all ties together, right? Gavin Newsom lets the Chinese in. They've deregulated marijuana. Oh, medical. Really? Wink, wink, medical. The Chinese come in with their people and that have already infiltrated. 20% of the population of this little area is now Chinese gangsters. Welcome back. So what happens next? Do you recall that Chinese lady that was working for the CCP that they outed in an area of California? Well, I give you what happens next. A gangster runs for mayor of the city because 20% of the population who will go vote 100%. Because that is their mandate from the CCP. And they take over a city. And suddenly, this $2 billion enterprise becomes a $4 billion, a $10 billion enterprise, and they're taking over a county. And then they're taking over the state. And it's happening all over. And they don't even need to hide it. They don't need spies, per se. They're all spies. They're all sent over here with a mission to do damage to us. Now, look, I'm going to tell you right now, I ain't mad at them. Why would I be mad at the Chinese for trying to export whatever it is that they think is good? I'm not mad at them. I'm mad at us. If you accept it, I keep pointing back to, go look at the number of towns that we've taken over in China, where we're growing weed or we're doing poppy seeds or we're whatever. Even if we were building electricity, you know, building a manufacturing facility, we don't own anything. We go over there as guests. They make sure you know it, too. I've talked about this. The number of academics that we've sent to Chinese colleges and universities or Chinese universities can be counted on one hand. Or your set of hands. It's nothing. How many kids over here are from China? Thousands. Hundreds of thousands. On scholarship, paid for by money that we give them. I mean, it is the most insane thing I've ever seen. Anyway, Treasury Secretary Bessent cracking down on people. He's revoked the tax-exempt status of nonprofits, including George Soros' Open Society Foundation, CARE, the Council on Islamic Relations, and the SPLC. Yep. So they finally, we've got somebody looking at these organizations that have been nothing but destructive. And by the way, we're still on the surface. It amazes me how open the destruction of America is by Iran, by China, by Russia, by Ukraine, etc. Look at the money that's been sent to Ukraine. Do you know Zelensky's former spokesperson quit and became a whistleblower against him? Are you aware of this? They've soaked billions of dollars. This war has kept Ukraine afloat. They don't even need GDP. They got the EU and America sending money over there. They don't have to work. We have paid for every Ukrainian to do nothing for the past 2 years. They could just sit on their butts. That's how much money went over there. Anyway, I'm on a rant. And sadly, I got to end it here.
9: He's putting an end to identity politics.
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18: With SRN News, I'm Ron Taylor. President Trump says the U.S., Denmark, and Greenland have made a deal over security.
19: President Trump says he has reached an understanding with Denmark that addresses U.S. security concerns over Greenland, saying the U.S. will be very protective of what he calls this large and highly strategic parcel of land. Denmark's prime minister confirmed a deal will be signed by three governments next week during the U.N. General Assembly. Trump says the agreement gives the United States permanent control over security in Greenland and that his administration will immediately begin developing a larger military presence there. Since the beginning of his second term, the president has repeatedly said he wants the U.S. to buy Greenland or take it over. The announcement suggests an understanding may have been reached that could bring an end to what has been viewed as an existential crisis by Denmark. Jennifer King, Washington.
18: President Trump also announcing yesterday that all 50 states will join in on a program set to provide most favored nation pricing to some drugs within the Medicaid program, bringing the net price of selected drugs down to prices paid in certain other countries. Mississippi Governor Tate Reeves says the president's plan to help states get favored nation pricing on prescription drugs is so good that everybody joined in.
20: We put 50 governors in this room. I don't think we could all agree that today was Friday. But all 50 states are participating in this opportunity to cut prescription drug costs at the state level in Medicaid programs, and that speaks to how big of a deal this is.
18: Puerto Rico and the District of Columbia are included in the deal. Cuba's power grid has completely collapsed, leaving millions of people across that island in the dark without electricity at all. The Ministry of Energy and Mines announcing the blackout on its official X account without mentioning cause and added that officials have begun what they call activating service restoration protocols. This is SRN News.
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6: Overnight will bring partly cloudy skies with a low of 74. On Saturday, expect a mix of clouds and sun with a drenching thunderstorm possible in the afternoon, reaching a high of 91. Saturday night could see isolated thunderstorms in the evening, with skies becoming increasingly cloudy later on. The nighttime low will be around 75. I'm meteorologist Jason Caterina. That's your exclusive AccuWeather forecast on AM 930, The Answer.

0: going on. A lot happening on Friday. President Trump actually banning MS Now and Politico and CNN from the White House, saying they're fake news. We'll hear what the president said directly in response to being questioned about that. Also, we've got Israel's UN ambassador or envoy calling out the European countries because they're not helping on the Strait of Hormuz, which we're not surprised about, obviously. But then also we'll take a look at some of the polling. We've got some generic polling. We've got some specific polling, for example, about El Sayed and Mike Rogers in Michigan. We've got all kinds of stuff to talk about on this weekend edition. Folks, Kyle Warren with you. Glad to be with you, of course. Hope that you had a great week. We certainly are having a great week of broadcasting. Going to be wrapping it up here on the weekend show and then back on Monday, of course. But whatever your weekend plans are, wherever your weekend's going to take you, I'm glad that you're starting it off with us right here on the program this morning. Don't forget, KyleWarrenShow.com is the website. 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And that is 949-822-7959. 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And again, all those numbers, everything you need is at KyleWarrenShow.com. All right. So let's get right into it, shall we? This from Breitbart. President Donald Trump announced Friday that he is immediately banning establishment legacy news outlets, Politico, MS Now, and CNN from the White House for, quote, reporting fake news. Trump announced his decision in a Truth Social post on Friday. He says, I'm proud to announce that effective immediately, I am banning fake news CNN, MS Now, which I call MS Now, who he says recently changed their name from MSNBC due to lack of viewership and credibility, and Politico, the recipients of an illegal and ridiculous $8 million subscription, an all-time record directly from the United States government under crooked Joe Biden in order to keep them, quote, alive. Seems like corruption to me, he says. From the White House, he's banned them from the White House as a result of their constant reporting fake news. Trump added that he will bar more outlets he deems fake news from the White House campus as well. Media outlets shouldn't be able to constantly write or report fiction and lies when they're covering the president of the United States, he says, the Trump administration or the United States of America. Other fake news media outlets to follow. This is obviously going to be a major conflagration, shall we say, it'll be interesting too, because one is going to expect that there may be other news outlets that will try to do something, quote unquote, in solidarity. We just don't know yet, but it's caused quite a kerfuffle, at the White House. Let's listen in to President Trump as he speaks about this to reporters.
1: Press enshrined in the First Amendment.
2: Oh, thank you for telling me.
1: Are you trying to intimidate the press from doing
2: its
1: job?
2: No. I dislike dishonest press like you. I think you're terrible. But I dislike dishonest. I like to see honest press. Yeah, please.
1: In the first administration, you tried a similar ban against CNN and it didn't survive a court challenge. What makes you think that this move...
2: Well, we'll see. I mean, we didn't have to take it too far because the reporter that you're talking about discredited himself. He became a joke. So he no longer was very effective. So it didn't matter. No, but I think it's good. I think it's good to point it out whether it survives or doesn't. I mean, I don't think a court should allow, depends on the judge you get, to be honest with you. I don't think that a court should allow fake news to be written day after day after day. I think that somebody has a right to keep them away. If they're going to write false stories all the time. I don't think I've had, look, I won the presidency. I won all seven swing states. I won the popular vote. I won 87% of the counties. That's why the maps are all red when you look, except for two little blue lines on each coast. I won a landslide, and I get no, I don't get fair press. I get it from Breitbart. I get it from a little bit from Fox. Fox is the worst. I think Fox has, frankly, the worst polls in the whole business. I think they should have gotten rid of their pollsters years ago. They've been calling me wrong for 10 years. But my polls have been very good. I mean, I get good polls. I get good everything. But what I do ask is just a semblance of truth. CNN is fake news. MS Now is fake news. They're fake news. They know it. They're put there for a reason. Politico was bailed out by our government from going out of business. I don't know, it was $8 million or something, but they were given this massive subsidy prior to my coming into office. Because
0: all right, so that's President Trump right there, of course, speaking from the Oval Office on Friday. Now, one of the things, of course, that you just heard, what the reporter is asking this question, saying, well, this had been challenged before and it didn't work out the way that it was thought to be working out. And the president said, okay, well, we'll see. But here's the thing. Even if you have that come up in some legal challenge and there is a court order or this kind of thing, what President Trump has done, whether you like the idea of quote unquote banning these news outlets or not, what he's done once again, and even they're more than likely get reestablished into the White House. But nevertheless, President Trump has got everybody talking at a very crucial time about, as coming up on the midterms, talking at a very crucial time about whether or not the things that they are hearing reported, whether or not those things are actually right or real. And so, again, I think this is part and parcel of how President Trump actually sort of breaks the system. And then people say, well, okay, well, wait a minute. Now, I typically listen to this or I hear that and or I watch this. But wait a minute. Is it, see, it puts the bug in their ear about stuff. All right. At the very least. All right. Stay with us, folks. Kyle Warren with you. We're coming right back.
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6: In the new movie Shaun the Sheep, the Beast of Mossy Bottom, the claymation maestros behind Wallace and Gromit and Chicken Run are back with a Halloween-themed sheep thriller. Okay, maybe calling it a thriller is a bit strong, but the Beast of Mossy Bottom definitely winks at scarier adult fare, from Psycho to Frankenstein. Shaun and his friends are trying to get their pumpkin patch to grow, and thanks to some topsy-turvy plot twists, their plan results in a farmer getting his hands on a hair growth tonic. He's soon so hairy, his friends think he's a monster. The Beast of Mossy Bottom is fairly tame. Still, some

0: or hinder someone in their journey of faith. So what do? I remove anything that's between me and Jesus. I respond to anything that Jesus commands me to do. I get released from everything that's bounding me. And I reveal Jesus to other people wherever I go, wherever I am.
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1: So another thing I think with this, you know, sudden banning of these various news outlets, CNN, MS Now, Politico, from the White House, and, you know, I understand. I think people may not necessarily say, well, you know, maybe I'll figure out, you know, some other news to watch. I think a vast majority of people are going to say, well, that's the news that I watch, and or that's the news that I feel comfortable with, this kind of thing. And so a lot of people will probably dig in on it, but it's going to be, well, kind of a little bit hilarious to watch the folks on CNN, for example, or MS Now try to, report. They're not going to have anybody at the White House, and they're probably not going to get any other kinds of interviews and so forth, not just with the president, but with others in the administration. And so a lot of them are going to be playing catch up, or they're going to be having to report on what somebody else is reporting. And so they're no longer going to be, you know, we go live to the White House. I mean, they might get like a pool feed or something like that. But and again, we don't know how long this is actually going to last, because of course there's going to be challenges to it, and it more than likely they'll be reinstated in some way sooner than later. But again, President Trump has got to draw a line in the sand somewhere, because I mean, take away the Truth Social post, or take away the quote unquote banning of the news outlets. I mean, if you really have, and I'm going to borrow a phrase from the Democrat Party elite and the far left, and that is, but when we have a real conversation,

station about news gathering and news reporting in this country. You know, we'll finally understand the things that are going on. But it really is kind of true in this case, isn't it? I think people have thrown up their hands in so many ways. There's a commercial that I've mentioned. I mentioned it several times here on the show. And it was a commercial. It was on television, and it was a commercial for Apple News, like Apple News you can get on your iPhone or something. And the you know, person in the news in the commercial ad says, "I used to only read news that I agreed with." And I'm thinking, how did we get here? You know, only the news you agree with. That's really something. And it's a far cry from the days of Walter Cronkite, for example. It's a far cry from the days when basic facts were not necessarily in dispute in the extreme all the time. And certain bents and so forth. And certainly the mainstream media as a whole is certainly bent towards liberalism. They're bent towards the left. They're bent towards the Democrats. I think that much is just objectively true. It's not because here I am, I'm a conservative talk show host saying that. It's because I think you would find broad agreement from anyone who would look at this objectively, regardless of their political philosophy. They would say, yeah, the mainstream media, so-called legacy media, certainly is biased in a particular direction. In fact, I talk about it a lot here on the show, the idea that, especially when it comes to the Iran war, if it was being prosecuted by a Democrat president for the exact same reasons, and again, maybe that's a suspension of disbelief you have to do right there, but let's just say, just for the sake of argument, for the exact same reasons, Obama comes out and says, "I just got the intelligence, and the intelligence says they're going to have a nuclear weapon in 2 weeks, and so I'm ordering our U.S. forces to take action," you know, that kind of thing. If he were to do that, the media would rally around him. They wouldn't call him a crazy lunatic. What is he doing? Doesn't he understand how gas prices work? Doesn't he understand how the Strait of Hormuz works? Doesn't he understand that, you know, like Hassan Piker, our old friend Hassan Piker says, you know, Iran is a sovereign state and they can just defend themselves, even if it's with a nuclear weapon, blah, blah, blah, blah, blah. You know, they would rally around Obama. They obviously they would. But they're not going to rally around Trump because it's Trump. Trump could say, you know, I want to eliminate, you know, all bad things. And then they'd say, well, what he thinks are bad things and what we think are bad things are two different things. And he would never, ever get any traction on anything. And if you have noticed, there is a bias there. And there is a bias toward the American way. There's a bias toward the American dream. There's a bias toward the fabric of American society. Every single thing has to be turned upside down, disrupted, dismantled. You know, if you have people, right? If you have a man and a woman and they get married and they say, we want to go the path of the nuclear family. That might be called traditional these days or something like that, but they would be harshly criticized, you know, because honestly, especially in today's version of liberalism, it's not whatever floats your boat. It's that you must eschew what we tell you to eschew. You know, if you want to go a traditional route for just about anything, then you're backward. You're obviously some kind of racist. You have a screw loose somewhere. You're weird, and on it goes. But if you do anything, and I mean anything, that is, you know, far over the line and absolutely crazy time, that would actually make people shudder
guess what? You're good. You're expressing yourself. This is, you know, better for America, blah, blah, blah. And I'm all for people wanting to express themselves and so forth. Don't get me wrong. But what I mean to say is that part of this issue, and especially when it comes to the way the news is reported, the way that it's framed. In fact, I mentioned, I think a day or so ago on the show, there was a news report, it was local news, Southern California, and it went something like this. Coming up, the Trump administration is trying to fight a law in California that helps the environment. Do you realize what's going on just in that little teaser of a phrase? In that little teaser of a phrase, you already know what you're going to get when they come back from commercial break. You already know. They're going to say Trump administration is trying to put the kibosh on some amazing, great thing that helps the environment. And then they'll talk to two or three people that say, I can't believe this because the environment is just going to go down the tubes if President Trump and his evil administration are at all successful in challenging this law that we all hold dear and we all know is the best thing to do. There won't be different sides to it or anything like that. But I'm telling you, even just in that framing, that phraseology tells you so much of what you need to know about where the mainstream or legacy media truly is on things. And I think that it's really, really important because when a lot of people get their news from the network evening news or social media, and they see these kinds of headlines, and they are told these things and they make these inferences based on what is being said to them and what's being fed to them, that's a better term, then you've got your work cut out for you. And getting back to that other commercial, I only watch news that I agreed with. Again, how far have we really gone? How far have we dropped in terms of to know what happened that day, to understand what happened in terms of legislation, in terms of some other political announcement or issue, that you're only going to get a particular viewpoint because you agree with that news, is crazy time. Because what's missing in America these days is the ability to observe facts, to have some basic agreement on what the facts are, and then, you know, make your own decision about that. But it's just really, really sad, because if we're that divided, and you'll never ever hear anything, that's really tough. All right, stay with us, folks. Kyle Warren with you. We are coming right back here on this weekend edition, so stay right there.

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2: With SRN News, I'm Ron Taylor. President Trump says he is barring CNN, MS Now, and Politico from the White House due to what he called unfavorable coverage and threatens that more such prohibitions of media outlets could follow. The president said on social media yesterday that all of this is effective immediately, saying these agencies as a result of constant reporting fake news. The president also announcing yesterday a deal with Denmark to bolster the U.S. military presence in Greenland after months of threatening to take the island by force. The president made the announcement on social media, gives the United States permanent control over security. Cuba's power grid has collapsed, leaving millions of Cubans across the island without power in the nighttime hours. Ministry of Energy and Mines announcing the blackout on X yesterday, but did not mention the cause, but adding that they have begun their service restoration protocols. This is SRN News.
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11: Overnight will be partly cloudy with a low of 74. On Saturday, expect a mix of clouds and sun with a heavy thunderstorm possible in the afternoon, reaching a high of 91. Saturday night, there is a chance of isolated thunderstorms in the evening, then skies will become cloudier with a low of 75. Sunday will be mostly cloudy with a thunderstorm possible in the afternoon and a high of 90. I'm meteorologist...

0: So now El Sayed, and El Sayed, of course, does know who Hassan Piker is. We all know that. He knows that. There's pictures of him with Hassan Piker. And I heard more interviews on Friday. I'm driving along and I'm hearing interviews with El Sayed, and he's still calling in the guy a Twitch streamer from California. And the reporter actually says, but you were with him. You saw him. He was campaigning with you. Well, at the end of the day, he's still a Twitch streamer in California. I can't get over this, my friends. This is the funniest thing I think that we've ever seen in politics. Well, maybe that's a little extreme, but this is El Sayed certainly, you know, can double talk to reporters. He can try to, quote unquote, look cool, whatever it is. He can do his, you know, what was it called? Love Island video. And he can sort of be preposterous about running for Senate and goofy, and he can be all these things, but he's not really that smart and savvy when it comes to actually running, because I'm telling you, he needs to say something to the effect of, I repudiate Hassan Piker and I don't like what he says. I don't want to hear from him. I don't want to hear advice from him. He will not be part of in my orbit. If I were to become senator, I think that he's, you know, very far left, and these things he suggests are destructive to our republic. I mean, he could go down this list of stuff. It likely would be a lie, obviously. But what I mean to say is that he's not smart enough to actually say, okay, you know what? I made a mistake. I should never be hanging out with this guy, because the more I got to know him, the worse and worse it got. But instead of, he's a Twitch streamer in California, I want to talk about affordability, blah, blah, blah, blah, blah. He's obviously sidestepping it. He's being contemptuous of the question and of the reporter themselves, I think. He's being contemptuous of us because we deserve a better answer than that, because that answer, contained in that answer, at least from my perspective, is, well, guess what? You know, I really don't care what you think. I really don't care what's important to you. It's not interesting to me. And I am not going to justify your questions with real answers. I'm going to deflect you, and then I'm going to go off onto my little talking point script. That's what he's doing. And if he's not smart enough to realize he's got to address this, otherwise he'll never move on from it. Fine with me, by the way. Don't worry, I'm not giving him some secret thing. He's never going to do what I say. But what I'm saying is, this whole thing, this whole Hassan Piker thing, is exposing El Sayed for the amateur that he is at this stuff. I'm not trying to be mean-spirited. I'm really not. But it really is apparent. Now, ask yourself this question. In Michigan, do you want this guy representing your state? Mike Rogers has a professional resume, and he will do a good job representing the best interests of Michigan. He doesn't have some long laundry list of pie-in-the-sky stuff that will never occur and that is only designed to get you to go, oh, I want everything to be affordable, so I'm going to vote for this guy. And also, Mike Rogers is not afraid to say the name Hassan Piker. He's not afraid to say it. We're not afraid to say it. I'm not afraid to say it. You're not afraid to say it. But you know who is terrified to say it? And that's Abdul El Sayed. He's terrified to say the name Hassan Piker because he knows that Piker's a lunatic. And he's associated with him. And that's hard to extract from. All right, let's head to the telephone lines here on this weekend edition. Let's go to the phones and say good morning to Larry in Venice. Good morning, Larry.
1: Good morning, Kyle. You know, this whole Muslim communist thing, the threat that we're facing, wouldn't be possible if it weren't for the support of young, over-educated female voters. They're the ones that go for this stuff for the most part. So that, you know, we can thank the 19th Amendment for that, I suppose. But I was hoping to take off on a lighter subject, if you don't mind.
0: Sure. Yeah, we got just a few minutes, but go ahead.
1: Okay. as a young musician in the 70s and 80s, I lived in two vans, not at the same time, of course. But over many years, I just roamed from place to place, Florida, Louisiana, Texas, Montana, Idaho, Washington State, and would just blow into these towns, didn't know anybody, and find the local nightclubs and talk my way onto the stage and strut my stuff, did my most exciting stuff, like the old fiddle tune, the Orange Blossom Special, always brought the house down. And it was, and most country bands know how to back up a fiddle player on that one. So I never had a problem, jamming, but anyway, so I rolled into Pensacola back in 1982 and got a job, just talked my way on the stage and got hired. Well, these guys smoked marijuana on every break and I wanted to be one of the boys. I didn't know these guys. I didn't know anybody in these towns that I roll into. And so I'd go, would play 45 minutes, take a 15-minute break. And as soon as they went off the bandstand, they'd go out the back door in the parking lot and smoke a joint.
0: Oh, wow.
1: Well, I wanted to be one of the boys, so I'd tag along with them to get to know these guys. Well, anyway, but I hated that marijuana because when I'd get back on the stage, it would do things to my mind where I couldn't concentrate. And and I think I was playing wrong. And so I'd be turning down my, you know, I think I'm hitting sour notes and stuff, which I was not, but it was just making me feel, think that way. And I'd be turning down my amplifier thinking, oh my God, I'm screwing up here and everybody's going to know it. And then pretty soon the guys would be saying, Brute, my nickname is Brute. Mm-hmm. Hey, Brute, just, hey, turn up your amp. We can't hear you. Well, anyway, so there was this big party going on, a big table full of people. And the clubs were really jumping in those days. So the break come around, and me and I'm thinking, I can't stand this. And besides, it was a felony back then to be fooling with that stuff.
0: Sure.
1: Well, anyway, so I'm getting off the bandstand, and the guys are heading for the back door like always. And there's big parties going on at this table, and I make eye contact. There was one guy seemed to be in charge of it. He's the biggest, the loudest guy there at the table. And I make eye contact with him, and I gave him a big beaming smile as I'm walking off the stage heading for the back door. And he looks up at me and says, hey, fiddler, come here, come here. And he comes over, and he pulls out a chair, and he says, sit down. And he said, hey, I'm having a celebrating this. This is so, and he's introducing me all around the table. Waitress, give this guy anything he wants. Well, anyway, and so the guys in the band stop, and they're looking back, and they're saying, Brute, psst, psst, psst, come on, come on. And I kind of shrug like, well, hey, I'm stuck here. What can I do? So they went without me. So now I don't have this. I don't smoke this stuff. So I hang around that table talking to the people and having a good time. So now it's time to play again. So I'm back up on the stage. I'm feeling a lot better now. And so on the next break, I get down and I make eye contact with that guy again. Hey, fiddler, come over here. So finally I quit getting invited out the back door. And so those guys was able to smoke that stuff and I stayed away from it.
0: Good.
1: And, and I felt great after that. And I stayed with that band for 2 years
0: Pensacola.
1: And that was the last time I touched that. And nowadays I'm not bashful about, you know, I still know a bunch of musicians that smoke that stuff.
0: Yeah.
1: And I'm not bashful at all at turning it down when they want to pass that joint my way. I said, no, thank you. You know, you have fun, but not me. And it's been that way since 1982.
0: Wow.
1: So that's how I got away from that culture there. You know, now that all the, and of course I'm an old geezer now, 75 years old,
0: yeah.
1: but you know, I wish I would have had the nerve to just turn the stuff down back then, you know,
0: but
1: I wanted to be one of the guys.
0: No, I understand, but that's a great message for anybody listening today. Yeah, you've been there, done that, and it's not a great thing, right? So, absolutely.
1: That's right.
0: Hey, well, Larry, I appreciate the call as always. I know everybody does. We'll talk to you again real soon. Take care.
1: Good night.
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10: Ronald Reagan understood that freedom sometimes requires more than quiet diplomacy. It requires moral clarity. On June 12, 1987, standing before the Brandenburg Gate in a divided Berlin, Reagan issued a direct challenge to Soviet leader Mikhail Gorbachev. "Mr. Gorbachev, tear down this wall." The Berlin Wall was more than concrete and barbed wire. It represented a system that restricted movement, divided families, and denied millions the freedoms Americans often take for granted. Reagan refused to treat that division as permanent. He understood that free nations must be willing to identify the difference between liberty and oppression, and have the courage to say so. 2 years later, the Berlin Wall fell. Freedom survives when people refuse to accept tyranny as inevitable. So when freedom is challenged today, will we have the courage to defend it with the same clarity?

0: And if you were born on
1: this day in history,
0: that's right, if you were born on this day in history, and that would be, of course, September the 19th. Can you imagine that? It's already September the 19th. Well, it's Saturday morning, and September is flying by. This is extraordinary, my friends. Something is going on out there that we can't really explain, but that's okay, because it means it's almost October, and then, of course, the midterms will be here before you know it. And we'll talk about that, of course, as we go through the program this morning. We can't emphasize enough the importance of the midterms. But on September the 19th, if you were born on this day in history, first of all, happy birthday to you. You share a birthday with Mama Cass, Cass Elliot from the Mamas and the Papas and that famous song, California Dreamin'. And it does kind of put you in the way back machine, doesn't it? When you think about that song, California Dreamin', there was a time when people did dream to go to California. And well, I mean, for a long time, they would do that because why? There was, number one, there was gold in them there hills back in the gold rush days. There was all kinds of opportunity. There was, and as you get into the modern age and so forth, there was all kinds of industry and aerospace. There's still aerospace and so forth. And I've mentioned, I don't know how many times on the show, one of my dear friends my entire life was his father worked in aerospace and worked on the space shuttles and so forth. How cool is that, you know? And so California had always, you know, been a destination. But now, of course, it's I want to say, it, you know, almost in ruins in the sense of where it's gone politically, where the so-called leadership has let it go. It's awful. And in so many ways, but hopefully there's going to be some rays of light. And that's why I'm hoping Steve Hilton is going to prevail against all odds. And I think we need some miracles around here these days, don't you, my friends? But you share a birthday with Mama Cass from the Mamas and the Papas, Cass Elliot. You also share a birthday. He was born in 1974. Oddly enough, the same year that Mama Cass passed away, 1974. But in 1974, Jimmy Fallon was born on September the 19th. How cool is that? And Jimmy Fallon, he was on Saturday Night Live and did a lot of funny stuff there. And, of course, began to host The Tonight Show many years ago after Jay Leno, I think, came back and then was gone again. And he was a great host and a very funny guy, and somebody who's when he talks about the TV business, Jay Leno, we all can learn a lot, not just about the TV business, but about business and, you know, perspectives and so forth by listening to Jay Leno talk about sort of the business end of things. And but this is about Jimmy Fallon. Of course, Jimmy Fallon, very funny guy. Got in a lot of trouble back in the original Trump campaign back in 2016 because he did what to Trump? Well, he ran his fingers through his hair or something, like it was real hair and this kind of thing. But what he got in trouble for was, quote unquote, humanizing Donald Trump. And he took a lot of flack about that, no doubt about it. And it's not because I think he's a Trumpster or any kind of right-wing politician or right-wing political figure or anything like that. It's because he was doing his job, and maybe he didn't realize that he was supposed to treat Donald Trump as though he was Satan incarnate, right? And the rest is history on that, but Jimmy Fallon, yeah, I always think he's a pretty funny guy. But I do think, though, just like with the news media we've been talking about, it's unfortunate because there's been so much bias even into late night TV, where these talk shows were just institutions and they were fun and they were places everybody could kind of go into the day, getting ready to go to sleep, you know, get ready for the next morning, and you watch a little Johnny Carson, and you'd laugh at this politician and that politician, you'd laugh at this actor and that actor, and on it would go. because it was fun. It was, you know, giving everybody the business, as it were, put it in the old time vernacular, giving everybody the business. And so, this is kind of where it went. And then, also, 1957, on this day in history, Nevada is the site of the first ever underground nuclear explosion, or test, nuclear test, basically. Also on this day, 1881, President James Garfield finally died after being shot. He got an infection, of course, and then passed away later. But again, how very sad is that to have happened in 1881? Also on this day in history, Juan Perón was deposed in Argentina, right? President Juan Perón. There was a military coup, of course. This was in 1955. And because it's kind of long ago, and there were some different things, of course, coming up before and after that in Argentina, I guess we can now say he was deposed in 1955 on September the 19th. But it, of course, led to a smashing musical and a theatrical hit with Evita, basically. Then also in 1959, Nikita Khrushchev was really, really mad because he wasn't allowed to visit Disneyland. You know, well, it is the happiest place on earth. I mean, my goodness, wouldn't he want to go there? But I'm kind of glad they didn't let him. Can you imagine that? But at any rate, evidently he was very, very unhappy about that. Then also in 1969, on this day, President Nixon announced he was canceling the draft for November and December that year in 1969. It feels like that's a super long time ago, but for a lot of those who went over to Vietnam and served their country, it probably still feels just like yesterday. And so it's always interesting when we see some of these milestones come up in regards to the Vietnam War. And then, of course, also on this day in history, we had the Germans started bombarding Leningrad in 1941, September 19th, 1941, as they made their way into the Soviet Union. My friends, you know, one of the things, of course, is that it's so sad when it comes to having to have that those kinds of conflicts. Sometimes they are necessary. They come upon us. Americans don't want war, but Americans will always fight to make sure that we remain free, right? We will always do that. We will never surrender in order to have peace. That's something Ronald Reagan said. He was absolutely 100% correct. And then also on this day in history, Chubby Checker, the Twist, launched a dance craze on September 19th, 1960. The Twist. And to some degree, too, I mean, that seems like it's a long, long, long time ago. And certainly back in those days, it was maybe even just a little controversial, right? Come on, baby, let's do the Twist. It was Chubby Checker, but it became so iconic. And it became, you know, just sort of this celebratory record that was made. And it really did, in fact, I think, take the world by storm. And so as we get ready to close out this segment, head up to the top of the hour, you guessed it, we're going to hear a little bit of Chubby Checker and the Twist.

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0: We asked Hugh Hewitt what America means to him.
2: It's actually freedom. 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
3: With SRN News, I'm Ron Taylor. Correspondent Laura Winters details the latest major move involving President Trump and a few mainstream media outlets.
4: President Trump says because of all the fake news being reported, he is banning CNN, MS Now, and Politico from the White House, effective immediately.
5: There may be others to join him, and maybe they can get better and would like to have him in. But our country has to have honest news. You know, you don't have a country unless you have, as I say, borders, good voting. We're straightening them out.
4: Laura Winters reporting.
3: The president said yesterday he has a deal with Denmark to bolster the U.S. military's presence in Greenland. After months of threatening to take the island by force, the president took to social media saying the agreement gives the United States permanent control over

0: Anthropic says its AI model Claude is leading 26% of the company's model research and development. While it's not working completely autonomously, Claude is helping develop a more intelligent version of Claude, effectively building its own successor. Anthropic says from a high-level prompt, Claude can now complete most of a given task end-to-end, while still being under human supervision. Anthropic CEO Dario Amodei has led calls for a slowdown in the technology's development over safety concerns, emphasizing the importance of transparency and public understanding of AI advancements. I'm Ben Thomas.
1: President Trump also announcing that all 50 states will be joining a program providing most favored nation pricing for some Medicaid drugs. The administration claims this plan, called the Medicaid Generous Model, will save billions on prescription drugs. This is
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5: In the new movie Shaun the Sheep, the Beast of Mossy Bottom, the claymation maestros behind Wallace and Gromit and Chicken Run are back with a Halloween-themed sheep thriller. Okay, maybe calling it a thriller is a bit strong, but the Beast of Mossy Bottom definitely winks its scarier adult fare, from Psycho to Frankenstein. Shaun and his friends are trying to get their pumpkin patch to grow, and thanks to some topsy-turvy plot twists, their plan results in a farmer getting his hands on a hair growth tonic. He's soon so hairy, his friends think he's a monster. The Beast of Mossy Bottom is fairly tame. Still, some moments might be genuinely creepy for sensitive viewers. A same-gender couple turns up at one point, and finally we've got some gross-out bathroom humor, too. So we're giving Shaun the Sheep, the Beast of Mossy Bottom, a 3 out of 5 for family friendliness. Read the full review at PluggedIn.com/radio. I'm Adam Holtz with the Plugged In Movie Review by Focus on the Family.
6: There are two reasons today why people are not yet Christians.
7: Evangelist J. John on Focus on the Family Minute.
6: Two reasons. One, they have never met a Christian. Two, they have met a Christian. You and I can either help or hinder someone in their journey of faith. So what do? I remove anything that's between me and Jesus. I respond to anything that Jesus commands me to do. I get released from everything that's bounding me. And I reveal Jesus to other people wherever I go, wherever I am.
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14: Overnight will be partly cloudy with a low of 74. On Saturday, expect a mix of clouds and sun with a powerful thunderstorm in the afternoon and a high of 91. Saturday night, there is a chance of a thunderstorm early on, followed by increasing cloud cover and a low of 75. Sunday will be mostly cloudy with another thunderstorm likely in the afternoon, reaching a high of 90. I'm meteorologist Jason Caterina. That's your exclusive AccuWeather forecast on AM 930, The Answer.

So, yeah, no, there's going to be fallout from the banning of CNN, MS Now, and Politico from the White House. But we shall see. I mean, you know, I guess for the Democrats, they have to admit that it's not quite as bad as AI is going to kill everybody. But my friends, I think we can safely tell you that AI is not going to kill everybody. The Democrats don't understand what they're talking about. And that's not going to happen anytime soon. But they sure have glommed onto it in order to make you think that this is the latest crisis that is going to end humanity. And if you don't listen to Democrats, just like with the climate change stuff and whatnot, you know, if you don't listen to Democrats, do exactly what they tell you to do, all is lost. That's how they operate. We know this. And it's not going to be any different with the AI alarm that's going on. Because again, my friends, I understand that this is a complex issue. And artificial intelligence is nothing to sneeze at. It's a very complex thing. It is something that a lot of even the AI engineers don't fully understand how this thing replicates or makes new versions of artificial intelligence and that kind of stuff. But what I'm saying is that it's a far leap to simply say, well, it's the Terminator, because it's not the Terminator. But the Democrats, and I wonder a little bit about this. I'm wondering if they're glomming on to the whole issue of AI and somehow that it's going to kill everybody within a few years, that it's because they realize that the other stuff that they're talking about may not actually be working the way that they think it does, or that something else may come along. Things could actually get appreciably better, or at least the perception that they're getting appreciably better could happen. And then where are they going to be? So I, you know, the very fact that they're not, just completely relying on the affordability thing, at least from what we can tell, you know, I think speaks volumes. Now, don't get me wrong. You know, even when you look at some of the polling data and so forth, and just some of the feeling out there in the country, the things that we hear as well, you know, people are not happy with many things. And that typically translates into a bad night for the incumbent party, as it were. But we'll talk about that a little bit more as we head through the program. Folks, Kyle Warren with you. Glad to be with you. Of course, Weekend Edition continues. And we have a lot of fun on the Weekend Editions. Maybe a little bit more than we do throughout the rest of the week, if that's even humanly possible. But, you know, we aim to please here on the show. KyleWarrenShow.com, of course, is the website. And you can send us a direct message. You can send us a text message, 949-942-5997. That's 949-942-5997. And, of course, the telephone lines, the main telephone lines, are 949-822-7959. That's 949-822-7959. And we do love to hear from you. Hope that you got some great weekend plans. And thanks to Lois. I appreciate Lois very, very much. And Lois texts us here at the show this morning. And Lois says about the banning of CNN and Politico and MS Now. Lois says, it's about time. I called the White House message line and suggested he ban liars from the White House press conference months ago. Very interesting. Lois goes on to say, God bless President Trump. Pray for him every day. He risks his life every day for us. Well, that's entirely true. That's absolutely true. President Trump has gone through and endured many things, including multiple assassination attempts that would make any other politician say to themselves, that's it. This is way, way, way. This is not what I signed up for. President Trump has a different modality about him, obviously, and he has not been cowed
by any of this. And I think America is grateful for that. And I think it's very lucky to have a leader who is going to say, no, we're going to keep moving forward. And at great personal cost and a great personal risk. And can you imagine the day and age in which we live where I don't want to say it's commonplace, but, you know, it's a big deal to have any president come under any threat whatsoever. I remember in the 70s, Gerald Ford, Squeaky Frome, took a shot at President Ford. I think it was in San Francisco. And that was a huge deal, right? Obviously, President Reagan was shot. And that was a huge deal. And it felt like, okay, this is so far out of the ordinary. But of course, now with Trump, it's kind of like, okay, well, how many attempts are we reporting on this month or this year? And I'm not trying to be facetious. Don't get me wrong at all. I just think that the things have deteriorated to where now it's the unthinkable becomes thinkable. The unthinkable is played out on our screens on a daily basis, right? It would be unthinkable for a woman to strangle her 3 children. And now it's just this debate that's gone on. It's extraordinary to see how these kinds of things have changed. It's just unbelievable to me. Lois also says, because we'll talk a little bit more about El Sayed. Lois also says, look at all the free airtime El Ding Dong thinks he's getting. That's a pretty good one, Lois. I like that. She says his face is on TV daily for free. Yeah, that is true. And what I'm hoping, though, is when people hear what he says and the context in which he's saying it and how he deflects for the Twitch streamer in California, that people are going to say, this guy, you know, not ready for prime time. Not in the least tiny little bit. All right, stay with us, folks. Kyle Warren with you. We are going to come.

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0: things I was considering earlier yesterday on Friday was, and I was doing some thinking about this AI thing, and I'm pretty sure I think this is going to make a lot of sense, and so I'm going to put it out there into the big world, and we'll see if any Democrats react to it, if maybe we strike a nerve somewhere. We get some kind of response for what I'm about to say, and that is this. I think the reason why the Democrats are so they're ringing the alarm bells so loudly about AI is because I think that the Democrats probably know collectively they understand that AI just doesn't like Democrats. I'm just saying it's a possibility here that they have realized that AI just loathes Democrats, and that's why they're so scared. But what we can infer from that, of course, would be that AI, you know, likes conservatives and Republicans. It must, because it's going to help, you know, expand commercial operations. It's going to help expand the economy. It's going to help make things better as you go through life, in terms of efficiency, things like that. All the great things that you could get out of a tool like that. So the only conclusion I can come to is that AI obviously doesn't like Democrats. They know it, and that's why they're trying to do everything in their power in order to try to really, really mess it up. It's just, it's got to be. All right. Well, Will Kane has got a great show on Fox, of course. He was talking with Planteer co-founder Joe Lonsdale and to about this very idea, not necessarily that AI obviously doesn't like Democrats, but it's that. There's this big push now for regulatory capture, this kind of stuff. Let's listen in to hear a little bit about what one of these insider experts basically has to say. Let's listen in.
1: Woke wizards, somebody we can count on to save us from AI doomsday.
2: Man, there's the woke ones are the worst, but you got Steve Bannon appearing with Bernie at that same conference. I call it the BBC.

0: It's Bannon, Bernie, and the CCP. It's crazy guys on both sides. And you got Josh Hawley proposing regulation here. Like, this is a really interesting time, Will, because you have dozens of NGOs that are trying to astroturf this AI panic. We had lots of people call me and my friends this weekend. There's a panic going on because they're trying to scare people, because they want people scared, because they want to put new rules in place to capture things. And, you know, the same way they want to scare us with climate change or scare us with God knows what killer bees in the past, they're now trying to scare us with this. And they're trying to use it to push communism, push globalism, and push a lot of regulatory capture. And we're not going to allow it. We shouldn't let them do it.
1: Okay, well, we're offered two sets of superheroes to save us from this doomsday. You mentioned the politicians. We'll come back in a moment to the politicians. But sticking with these group of Silicon Valley effective altruists, why do we suppose they have some vision of the future that saves humanity?
0: Well, listen, a lot of the people who live in San Francisco, they have very much lacking spiritual lives. They've given up, you know, Christianity and everything else. And so for a lot of them, this is like a messianic complex where this is their religion, that the end of the world may be coming, and they're obsessed with it, and they have very strong opinions about it. And you go, and it's a very weird time now in the Valley where people think the world's about to change dramatically. And it really is somewhat non-rational to them. It's like, it's a religion. And yes, like this meter thing, the model evaluation thing you're talking about, is obviously funded by the same people who are saying it should regulate them. They are globalists. They are a very left, very weird group. And giving that any sort of official power is crazy to me. Of course, that's what they want. They want their own co-religionists, you know, to be looking into them.
2: So there you have it. That's Joe Lonsdale, talking with Will Cain on his Fox News program. Great stuff, by the way. Right? You've got these people who truly are globalists. They are looking to, you know, manipulate this whole situation and so forth, cause a panic. I liked how he mentioned the killer bees. Do you remember the killer bees? And no, I don't mean John Belushi and Dan Aykroyd. They were killer bees back in like 1975 on Saturday Night Live. Remember the killer bees? And I remember too, another dim memory of Leonard Nimoy's In Search Of. And I think they did a killer bees episode on that. I used to love that show. I just thought it was so cool. You had Leonard Nimoy, you know, who was Mr. Spock, of course. And Leonard Nimoy went on to, from Star Trek, and he went on to, it was on Mission Impossible, right, for a time, the original Mission Impossible TV show. And Leonard Nimoy just was, he was truly gifted, I think, and he was truly just a great artist in that regard. And I think the world, knew him, of course, as Spock, but I always think that there was a lot more going on there to even allow him to be Spock, to actually be that actor, to pull off that role, which is not easy. But at any rate, what I'm saying is, so Leonard Nimoy did this television program back in the mid-1970s or in that era, and it was called In Search Of. And I always thought it was cool because they go after, you know, bizarre things, and not just, you know, Bermuda Triangle type stuff, but, you know, historical things or things like that. And as you know me, right, this is just right up my alley. This is exactly the kind of thing that I just love to learn about or to consume, this kind of material. And I think I remember they did a killer bees thing back then, but that was the thing. The killer bees are coming. And once they get here, that's it. You know, nobody's going to be safe. And yet I know there are killer bees all around, and they have certain characteristics and so forth. And, you know, and so it's even to the point where if you had a beehive, you treat them all as killer bees, basically, from what I understand. And so you get a bee service, and they'll take care of it. We had a thing once, and it was in a building, and it was the bees got in, and they actually created this gigantic hive, and you had this big service come out and take care of them, you know. But at any rate, yeah, you remember being scared of the killer bees? Well, we're scared of everything, or we're supposed to be. And so again, when you drill down, just as we're hearing here with Joe Lonsdale, you drill down, you figure out who these people truly are, what they're all about, and what they're trying to bring about, what their own approach is. And he mentioned a couple of different times, this actually becomes like their religion. Because again, it's, you know, you start, whenever you replace the creator with something else, you've gone down the wrong road. Historically, you've gone down the wrong road. And demonstrably, you've gone down the wrong road. And anytime you think, well, this is, you know, we are the ones and we are going to save it all and so forth. Yeah, that can be a little problematic, shall we say. But the using that term religion means, of course, a fervor like that and an absolute dedication and something that they are going to try to see through. And literally, probably, you know, at any means necessary. And I think that's also very, very, very important. But also this term globalists, because again, remember, they know better than you. They know how to tell you what food to eat. You got to stop eating this meat that we get from cattle. Eat some bugs, right? Just have some bugs and you've got to have the right light bulb and so on and so forth. And on it goes. And remember, it's always about control. And this AI hoax, alarm thing, that's also going to be about control. They're wanting to control it. And something else occurred to me too. You hear that some of these AI CEOs and all that, they're saying, please regulate us. Otherwise we can't really, you know, do business and so forth. But does it ever work the other way? Can big business leaders from gigantic industries in the United States go to government and say, please deregulate us? And that way we can really go gangbusters. You'll never hear the Democrats say, yeah, we should deregulate these people. I mean, hey, they asked us to. We should answer their call because they know what's going on in business. They would never, ever say something like that. All right, stay with us, folks. Kyle Warren with you. We're coming back.
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7: With SRN News, I'm Ron Taylor. The Trump administration has started building the border wall in the Big Bend region of West Texas. This marks the first major construction in an area where the plans have faced heavy opposition. Customs and Border Protection have doubled the pace of construction along the border. The agency is building an average of 12 miles of barrier a week. Gas prices jumped again overnight, the AAA putting today's new national average at $4.46 a gallon for regular unleaded. That's up 3 cents from yesterday and 40 cents from where we were a month ago. Drivers, of course, in California paying the most as usual, around $6.11 a gallon. Nowhere else in the nation are prices above $6 on average. AAA says the record high diesel prices of $6.14 today were up a nickel from Thursday. More news online at srnnews.com. I'm Ron Taylor.
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14: Overnight will bring partly cloudy skies with a low of 74. On Saturday, expect a mix of clouds and sun with a drenching thunderstorm possible in the afternoon, reaching a high of 91. Saturday night could see isolated thunderstorms in the evening, with skies becoming increasingly cloudy later on. The nighttime low will be around 75. I'm meteorologist Jason Caterina. That's your exclusive AccuWeather forecast on AM 930.

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2: And welcome back, everybody. Kyle Warren with you. And in this segment of the program this morning, we're going to listen back to a previous conversation we had with Ashley Rowland from Game Day Men's Health in Sarasota. Ashley is out this week, so we're going to listen back to a conversation talking about many of the great things that Game Day has to offer. 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And on the telephone at 941-233-8119. That's 941-233-8119. And of course, time to get back in the game. But let's listen back to our conversation with Ashley Rowland. And Ashley, welcome back to the show this morning.
3: Thanks for having me. Good morning, Kyle.
2: You know, Ashley, like I was saying, we talk about so many great things that Game Day Men's Health has to offer. Of course, testing for low T levels, you know, making a great game plan for treatment. We talked about vitamins. We've talked about so many great things. I was wondering if this morning, if you could tell us a little bit about some of the success stories that you've had with different patients, just to kind of let the people know just exactly how things go when you come into Game Day.
3: Yes, I'd love to share a couple of those with you. So we will give this guy a name, George. Okay. George came in to me probably over a year ago, and he's actually from New York, has been in Florida for, I don't know, a year or so, and I distinctly remember his appointment. You know, New Yorkers can be strong, you know, personality-wise. They typically are very strong-voiced and, you know, say how they really feel, and that's fine. That's great. That's their culture. But I remember him coming in and just being very, I am miserable. Life is awful. This, everything in the world is going wrong. I feel terrible. Me and my wife's relationship is terrible. I have no energy. I can't go to work. And I kind of really kind of felt bad for the patient. And I just, you know, how do you go through life? And he really, I truly believe that he was miserable. I felt him, you know, I felt him, and like emotionally, he just wore everything on the outside. And so when we left, I remember him leaving his appointment, and he was, you know, kind of skeptical. This is how it is, you know. And then I remember him, or then they asked him to do a review, because a lot of times we're like, hey, how was your experience with us? And so if your experience was good, then consider giving us a Google review. So anyway, he did not want to. He was like, no, I am not putting my name on anything. I do not want anybody to know I'm coming here. This is, you know, I'm not happy. I don't want anybody to know that I'm out there. We also give away like shirts, for Game Day shirts. Hey, you sign on with us, here's your Game Day shirt. So he did not want that either. Then I remember a month or two went by, and, you know, he came through and he started asking for a shirt, because he came through and he was like, look at me, I have lost this weight, I'm going to the gym. And, you know, I started seeing him pick up a little. And then now he comes into the office, and I hear him. My office is all the way in the back. It's crazy. And he comes through the door, and he is just, I know he's there. And he, I get a little emotional just because, like, we do change people's lives. So anyway, I can hear him from the back office, and he's just like, I need another shirt. I am down this. I was started out, and I was like a 2X, 3X, and look at me now. My wife, like, wants me again, and he's, like, exceeding in his job, and, like, he's like, I will give you all the Google reviews. I want another shirt. I advertise this place all the time. And we just love him, and I never thought, like, our first interaction with him, I'm like, oh, man, this guy is going to be a mess, you know? And he actually is, like, amazing. And so I've seen that, and I've seen that success story with him, and I'm proud to be a part of it. So I guess that's why I get, like, a little bit of emotional. But he is just one of the few that come through, and they really touch me, because when you go to your work and you are able to change people's lives, there's really nothing like better.
2: Absolutely. Well, the transformation you're talking about, Ashley, is just overwhelming. And yes, of course. You see, I think this is so important because it's real and actually helping people and transforming their lives into something where they feel happy and they're feeling like they got the energy back. Or as you mentioned about weight loss, you know, we've talked about the benefits of that game day can help with. You know, that this is a great story. And I'm so glad you're telling us this morning, because this kind of thing is available to people that come into game day, but you've got to make that decision. You've got to make that first step. And so great about what you just told us, Ashley, is the fact that this gentleman was a little skeptical, or he didn't really know kind of which direction it was going to go. But as it began to unfold, his life changed. This is incredible.
3: Yeah. And he was, I mean, yes, he did lose weight, but he actually started with TRT, or testosterone replacement. And that just ultimately fed everything in his life. You know, some people who are super depleted, a lot of things emotionally, physically can be altered because they're so low. So he didn't actually, he has lost weight, but he never really did any weight loss because he's done it all on his own. He took that tool that we, you know, testosterone, and he ran with it. And now he is a completely different person. I wish I would have had a before picture of him, because he's just, and he loves to even show us, hey, and he's so proud that he says, you know, even my relationship has improved because I feel like my wife wants to be with me again.
2: Ashley, what's coming through in your voice here is a real caring for your patients. And I can imagine that, you know, there's nothing more fulfilling in the world than to be able to take the knowledge that you have and the calling that you have and be able to apply it and then see these kinds of results. It must be absolutely amazing.
3: Yeah, it is pretty amazing.
2: Wow. This is such a great story. Are there any other people that have come through your offices recently where they've experienced a transformation as well?
3: Yes, we have them pretty often. But I want to go a little bit different route. Sometimes they don't always get treatment with me, because we do the screenings when they come in the office. And a lot of our patients don't have insurance, or they can't afford to go to the doctor, or they don't have primary care. And then they're on the internet, and this is how I feel. I don't feel good. What's my answer, right? And they're finding a hormone wellness type of clinic, and that's why we see them. And I had a patient a couple weeks ago, and, of course, we screened their PSA, and that's the prostate marker. It's the prostate antigen marker for any potential prostate cancers. It's used as a diagnostic tool, but it's not a diagnosis, because other things can cause changes with that PSA. So when he came through, you know, of course, I'm sorry, sir, like your PSA is elevated right now, you're not a candidate, let's go ahead and get you sent to a urologist because there's a concern for me, you know. And then so I sent him, and he called back to our office probably a month later, and he just wanted to thank us because he hadn't been to a primary care, and he ended up having prostate cancer. And he, you know, where he didn't have insurance when we ran that, he said he probably wouldn't have had it checked for years. And he ended up being diagnosed with prostate cancer. And he said, you saved my life because I got to it early. And if I didn't come through those doors, and if you didn't do that test, then I probably would have had, you know, progression of my prostate cancer and had no idea.
2: That's unbelievable. Wow. Having that kind of information and then ending up basically saving his life, that is really something. I mean, that's off the charts.
3: Yeah, I agree. What we do is rewarding. I did primary care, and that's great for somebody or some people, but for me, I wanted to make people feel better, and I started seeing the difference in, you know, this type of environment gives to people, and I started the root cause and fixed the underlying conditions, and we look at, you know, trying to prevent versus trying to go in and just give a medication to stop something. And ultimately, I think that people need that.
2: Absolutely. Well, Ashley, this has just been so enlightening this morning and just great stories. I'm so glad that you're sharing them with us this morning. And it all starts with a telephone call to Game Day Men's Health in Sarasota, 941-233-8119. That's 941-233-8119. Again, Ashley, great stories. Thank you so much for being with us here on the show this morning, and we'll talk to you next week.
3: All right. Thanks again for having me, Kyle. Have a good day.
2: You too. Take care, Ashley. Amazing.

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10: Ronald Reagan understood that freedom sometimes requires more than quiet diplomacy. It requires moral clarity. On June 12, 1987, standing before the Brandenburg Gate in a divided Berlin, Reagan issued a direct challenge to Soviet leader Mikhail Gorbachev. "Mr. Gorbachev, tear down this wall." The Berlin Wall was more than concrete and barbed wire. It represented a system that restricted movement, divided families, and denied millions the freedoms Americans often take for granted. Reagan refused to treat that division as permanent. He understood that free nations must be willing to identify the difference between liberty and oppression, and have the courage to say so. 2 years later, the Berlin Wall fell. Freedom survives when people refuse to accept tyranny as inevitable. So when freedom is challenged today, will we have the courage to defend it with the same clarity?

0: All right, welcome back, everybody. Kyle Warren with you. We've got a lot going on. Weekend edition, of course, flying by. How cool is that? And we are glad that you're there. And in just a few moments, we'll be talking with Denise Simon, of course, from FoundersCode.com and the Denise Simon Experience on Facebook. And we've got a lot on the docket this morning, to be sure. We'll talk, of course, about the banning of CNN, MS Now Now, and Politico from the White House. We've also got, of course, this idea now that Saudi Aramco is now telling oil refiners in Europe that there's going to be no crude coming their way next month. So that's also significant. And of course, we also have the Greenland story, which we haven't talked about yet on the show this morning. And that's been a while in the making, certainly. We are not taking over Greenland. It's not going to be a state. It's not going to be a U.S. territory, but Trump has a big new deal to tell everybody about. But in the meantime, early voting is now already begun. This from Newsmax. And this is one of the reasons, I mean, I understand about absentee voting. That's always kind of been around for a long time. But I always feel like if you vote, you know, 2 months out, then there's information that you might not have or the voters don't have that could potentially change someone's mind about their vote. You know, I get it. If they just vote D, you know, I get it. But the idea is this. There can be some revelation that comes out that would say, you'd say to yourself, I can in good conscience vote for this person, but your vote's already cast. So that's, I'm a bigger proponent of voting, hopefully, on election day. But nevertheless, that's just me. All right, so this from Newsmax. In-person voting for this year's midterms elections begins Friday, which was yesterday, ushering in the final 6 weeks for Americans to decide who they trust to lead Congress through a cost-of-living crisis, a prolonged war in Iran, and other pressing issues. I mean, there's a lot going on just in that, you know, topic sentence even, right? It's the cost of living crisis. My friends, once again, you know, I think everybody, I mean, you know, if you objectively look, when you go to the gas pump, and that's what I did later on Friday evening. I was getting towards empty, so it's time to put gas in the vehicle, right? And it's a lot, right? It was like $6.49. I kid you not. But nevertheless, that is, objectively bad. No, nobody wants to pay high prices or proportional high prices wherever you might be throughout the U.S. But it is temporary. It is inherently temporary. And so it's like the idea, well, the solution, quote unquote, is there's no solution from the Democrats. They don't have a solution to give you. And so eventually gas prices will go down, hopefully sooner than later, and hopefully because there's some distinct resolution to what's going on in Iran right now, so that we see the future and we can be confident about it. And then the oil is flowing, et cetera, et cetera. And then the gas prices will come down, but they are inherently temporary. But as what is at stake here is handing the keys to the kingdom to Hakeem Jeffries and Chuck Schumer and El Sayed and Angie Nutjob Nixon. And on it goes, and AOC and the rest of them, and just let them have this, you know, moment in the sun where they really start trying to pass things. And I don't know that it would necessarily be veto proof. That would remain to be seen, but I wouldn't expect it to be veto proof. But nevertheless, they will do a lot of damage in control of the House and Senate, or either, right? Election administrators say they're prepared and confident the vote will be accurate and secure. Okay. Nevertheless, President Donald Trump has continued efforts to challenge certain voting methods and reshape how U.S. elections are run. Through court challenges, a federal effort to identify non-citizen voters, and efforts to obtain voter data from state election officials. Yesterday, was the start of early voting in Virginia. Voters in a handful of other states, including Idaho, Minnesota, and South Dakota, are able to cast absentee ballots in person, typically at a local election office or voting center. More expansive early voting is scheduled to begin in those states in the coming weeks. The November 3rd election, of course, includes votes for governor and state legislator in most states and will determine whether the House and Senate remain in Republican majorities. Yes, we knew this. If Democrats retake Congress, it will alter the trajectory of the final 2 years of Trump's term. Again, yes, pointing out the obvious, most likely leading to investigations and other oversight efforts. Well, that's kind of putting it mildly. Can you imagine? I mean, my friends, I really do think that obviously what everyone's trying to avoid is the dismantling of the Republic. And this is essentially what many of the DSAers have clearly said they want to do. And at the same time, though, the investigations and all of these things are going to be just intense. And maybe we might even have to formulate a new word in the English language for intense to go beyond it as to what the Democrats really would be planning in terms of their quote-unquote investigations and holding the Trump administration accountable and blah, blah, blah, just like Hakeem Jeffries was saying the other day in his social media post. All right, time now to talk with Denise Simon, FoundersCode.com and the Denise Simon Experience on Facebook. And Denise, happy weekend to you.
1: Indeed, and happy weekend to you and the listeners.
0: Well, a lot happened on Friday.
1: Oh, God.
0: A lot happened. Do you want to start with the Trump banning CNN and others from the White House? We've kind of seen something a little bit like this before, but what's your take on this?
1: Wash, rinse, repeat. Yeah, I mean, you report, you know, bad news or fake news or distorted news. And, you know, they're really, we know that they hate Trump. And this time they included Politico, by the way.
0: Yep.
1: We know that they hate him. And so, you know, I can maybe understand distorting the news a little bit or taking it out of context. But when it's full-blown fake news, there's no excuse for that, because they have a press office. And these media outlets can call that press office 24 hours a day and get things at least more right than they do.
0: Mm-hmm.
1: Or they can say to the press office, I'm getting ready to do a story on this. Can you fax to us or email us something that, you know, what's the White House's position on whatever issue? Mm-hmm. And, you know, so it's dereliction of duty. You know, the media is there, the press is there to, how should I put this? Be kind of checks and balances. But when they do what they do, they're not checking and balancing anything.
0: No, they're advocating or on a mission to accomplish right. Whatever.
1: That's right.
0: Yeah. And it's right. Not even, I mean, even in over the last 50, 60 years or so, I mean, you could have exposés, but you'd be exposing something that was hidden, for example, or not in the best interest of the U.S., stuff like that. But there's such an advocacy journalism that has kind of grown up, you know, over the recent decades here that again, people just feel like, hey, I'm going to be a journalist because I don't like Republicans. You know, it's that kind of stuff.
1: So foreign governments that hate the United States or hate the West, they have let loose and cut loose on their operations to get involved in all things that happen here in the United States. They've been doing it for decades and decades and decades. And they'll embellish us. They'll take a story that, you know, that is something that may be, you know, existing in the United States, but they'll embellish it. And then they'll throw in some weirdness and some scandalous stuff that doesn't belong there. And they've been doing it forever, but it's real bad when our own media does it.
0: Yes. Well said. Well, Denise, stay right there if you would. And we're going to come right back. Top of the Hour News is next, everybody, as we progress through the weekend edition. Stay with us because, like I said, we got a lot of ground to cover. A lot of stuff happened on Friday. So come on back.
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6: With SRN News, I'm Ron Taylor. President Trump has signed the Russia sanctions bill into law.
7: The measure was a priority for Republican Senator Lindsey Graham, who had just returned from Ukraine when he died unexpectedly in July. Senate co-author Richard Blumenthal spoke Wednesday evening after the measure was passed in the House by a large bipartisan margin.
8: This bill has scorching sanctions on oligarchs, financial institutions, energy companies, and the rest. And it has tariffs limited and targeted to the major purchasers, five of them, of Russian oil and gas and the enablers. And it has a crackdown on the shadow fleet.
7: Jennifer King, Washington.
6: Speaking with reporters in the Oval Office, the president says he's banning news agencies from the White House.
9: They purposely write negative news, and they do that because they want to try and diminish the Republicans and a Republican administration. And honestly, we've done a fantastic job. Look at the numbers. Look at the economic numbers.
6: The mystery remains over who split the bill for part of the president's son's wedding.
10: Donald Trump Jr. and socialite Bettina Anderson got married in the Bahamas in May. It was bankrolled in part by Umar Kremlev, who has close ties to Russian President Vladimir Putin.
9: And I've heard of many people given wedding parties. Maybe he didn't do a background check.
10: At the White House, President Trump said he heard about Kremlev paying partially for the event a little while ago and asked his son about it.
9: With all of that being said, I understand that Don's paid him back.
10: The president was not at his son's wedding. Ed Donahue, Washington.
6: Cuba's power grid has collapsed, leaving millions in the dark and without power tonight. The Ministry of Energy and Mines announcing that they have posted on X without the reason why. At least they have begun activating their service restoration protocols. This is SRN News.
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14: In the new movie Shaun the Sheep, The Beast of Mossy Bottom, the claymation maestros behind Wallace and Gromit and Chicken Run are back with a Halloween-themed sheep thriller. Okay, maybe calling it a thriller is a bit strong, but The Beast of Mossy Bottom definitely winks at scarier adult fare, from Psycho to Frankenstein. Shaun and his friends are trying to get their pumpkin patch to grow, and thanks to some topsy-turvy plot twists, their plan results in a farmer getting his hands on a hair growth tonic. He's soon so hairy, his friends think he's a monster. The Beast of Mossy Bottom is fairly tame. Still, some moments might be genuinely creepy for sensitive viewers.
13: a same-gender couple turns up at one point, and finally we've got some gross-out bathroom humor too. So we're giving Shaun the Sheep, The Beast of Mossy Bottom, a 3 out of 5 for family friendliness. Read the full review at PluggedIn.com/radio. I'm Adam Holtz with the Plugged In Movie Review by Focus on the Family.
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19: Overnight will be partly cloudy with a low of 74. On Saturday, expect a mix of clouds and sun with a heavy thunderstorm possible in the afternoon, reaching a high of 91. Saturday night, there is a chance of isolated thunderstorms in the evening. Then skies will become cloudier with a low of 75. Sunday will be mostly cloudy with a thunderstorm possible in the afternoon and a high of 90. I'm meteorologist Jason Caterina. That's your exclusive AccuWeather forecast on AM 930, The Answer.

0: former CENTCOM commander. They're talking about possibility that Iran is continuing to ready Pickaxe Mountain, as it's called, for their nuclear program. So if that's the case, and this is something we've heard about, of course, in the past, I wonder if it begs the question if we're going to see some other kind of action on that. But we will see. Folks, welcome to the program. Kyle Warren with you. KyleWarrenShow.com is the website, of course. And we've got Denise Simon from FoundersCode.com and the Denise Simon Experience on Facebook as we head through this hour of the program. Glad to be with you, of course. And we'll open up the phone lines bottom of the hour if you have a question or comment as we head through the early morning hours here on the weekend show. And once again, welcome, Denise.
1: Hey, thank you.
0: So what do you think? I mean, we've heard Pickaxe Mountain. In fact, we heard about this a while back. You know, what do you think the status of that truly is? And would the president simply just be in a position to say, okay, well, we'll do that the same way we did with Operation Midnight Hammer?
1: You know, I think here at this point, it would be smart if he would get with some of these Arab leaders and say, you know what, we and Israel are a little tired of this nonsense, so you step up to the plate. It is obvious they have proven, Iran has proven, that they're not going to be a good citizen of the world. Mm-hmm. And as a consequence, do we want them with a nuclear weapon? Or do we want them working on all this? And the answer to that is, of course, no. Okay, so what are you guys going to do about it? How about you guys dealing with it? Because it doesn't necessarily have to have some kind of a JDAM or some kind of a, you know, bunker busters or whatever else it is. What we just need to do is, apparently they have moved some kind of earth in order to get access to what is underground. Well, we need to fix that.
0: Yeah.
1: So, you know, and if you have to keep doing that, then fine. But, you know, Saudi Arabia, step it up. UAE, step it up. Hey, Egypt, how about you stepping it up?
0: Well, you know, as you've said before, and I think it's so right on, Denise, you know, we keep dealing with this problem forever. For at least now, essentially the last half century, we've had to deal with this problem. Well, at what point do the Saudis and the others have say to themselves, we've got this problem for way, way too long? In other words, what would motivate them? Because it would seem like it's right there in front of their faces, but what's the tipping point that they would have to do?
1: Well, and that's just precisely it. You know, if we do nothing and the Middle Eastern leaders leave it up to the United States and Israel, then what I would argue is that Iran's won, and Iran has defeated the Middle Eastern leaders, hasn't defeated Israel, hasn't defeated the United States, because, you know, we're the only two countries that are doing anything of any significance. Mm-hmm. But you know what, Saudi Arabia, Iran has outsmarted you. You know what, Jordan, Egypt, you know, you, Qatar, well, Qatar's all in on them. They've defeated you. You like that? Because that's the truth.
0: Yeah, and let's just say, I hate to put it in this kind of terminology, but they're defeating everybody while at the same time having absorbed just an inordinate amount of punishment from the bombings.
1: Of various sorts.
0: Yeah.
1: Of various sorts, yes.
0: Yeah.
1: Absolutely.
0: And,
1: but they're also, apparently, you know, they're also getting help from other countries.
0: Oh, sure.
1: Which says to Saudi Arabia and to Qatar, you know, if you do nothing, then you're allowing China and you're allowing Russia to also defeat you. So they have dominion. They have the power over your countries. Is that acceptable?
0: Yeah, that is. This is powerful stuff that's happening. And I can't imagine in these capitals like Riyadh and so forth that they'd have to be having these conversations about, you know, what is the world look like, not just 10 years from now, but a year from now.
1: Well, look, you have to, and we never get a chance to do it. And when we do, it's very measured. But the way the Middle Eastern leaders think is very different than the way the Western leaders think. Islamic countries have different kinds of, I don't necessarily want to say priorities, but they put other things in front of a issue or condition. So with that being said, they look at a situation, they look at a status, and they don't see it the same way we do. Period.
2: Right. Yeah, they have a much different sort of worldview altogether. Yeah.
1: And I don't know that we'll ever be able to figure that out with them. And I don't mean that facetiously. I mean that truthfully. You know, you can't really negotiate with them.
2: Right. Well, and to some degree, too, you transplant that over to the United States and you see where the culture clash comes from with immigrants of different parts of the world, whether they're illegal or not. There's still a vast cultural differences there that are sometimes very problematic to bridge.
1: Well, and so then the question becomes, how do we deal with that? Because I don't really know. We have, what I would say is, we have our own culture that we have to protect and defend. And that's what, you know, America is based on. So if you don't like it, well, you know, I get it. But, you know, there's something, there's another place.
2: Yeah, there's somewhere else in the world you could go. Or you could even, you could change your own country for the better, as opposed to coming to the United States and trying to change the United States into something else.
1: That's right.
2: Yeah, absolutely. Well, I'll tell you what, stay right there, Denise. Folks, we're flying by here on hour number three. So stay with us, because we've got a lot of ground to cover, as I've been saying. It's Saturday morning, the weekend, and we are going to come right back.

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0: right, welcome back, everybody. Kyle Warren with you, along with Denise Simon this morning. And we've got a lot more to do here in hour number three of the program, Weekend Edition. Glad that you are there. And don't forget, we'll open up the phone lines at the bottom of the hour, 949-822-7959. That's 949-822-7959. Again, at the bottom of the hour, if you have any questions or comments about the things that we're talking about here this morning. And Denise, President Trump declaring a big victory when it comes to Greenland. And I was wondering if you could tell us your thoughts on that this morning, because obviously this is something that was going on early on in Trump 2.0. And a lot of people, well, he's going to take over Greenland and this kind of thing. But according to what he's announcing, this is pretty significant.
1: Well, several presidents have tried to do this before Trump. But what is really happening here is that, you know, he put out the big threat that, you know, I'm going to buy it, I'm going to do whatever, in order to get really what he wanted. And that was to have a larger military footprint in Greenland. And through all kinds of negotiations, that has now happened. So with that being said, we have all of these branches of our military, particularly Space Force. And I believe that that is going to play a very important role. All branches will be represented there. What is particularly interesting is that, you know, I've been fretting about it for some time, and that is Russia in the Arctic. We're losing that. Mm-hmm. Russia is way ahead of us in the Arctic, and that's a dangerous condition. And I believe that is part and parcel of the reason that Trump was so adamant about, I don't want to say cannibalizing, but he was kind of threatening cannibalizing Greenland. Mm-hmm. Well,
0: when we talk about Russians in the Arctic, inevitably there are going to be people who say, well, who cares? You know, that's the Arctic. That doesn't have anything to do with our country, you know, directly, but it really does, because it's strategic and it has to do with how attacks will run and all this kind of stuff and early warning systems, all that kind of stuff.
1: Well, there's also oil there, and they are really destroying the ice caps. Russia is. And so that hurts a lot of other things. So and there is also rare earth minerals in the Arctic. So that is particularly worrisome, and we've been very behind on that. So I think that is, it's a big win. Let's just put it this way. Trump gets a big thumbs up on this one.
0: Well, how does that translate out, or does it translate into the midterms, or is this something that is so esoteric in the grand scheme of the voting?
1: No, it's a foreign policy thing, and people don't care about foreign policy.
0: Yeah, very, very unfortunately, because, well, in other words, just flip it all.

0: around. I mean, if you had a Democrat president or leader or whatever, they're not, they would never, I think we could safely say, never have pressed this hard and gone to this extent in order to secure these rights.
1: So with that being said, the next focus is going to be on President Xi's visit. And it'll be fascinating to see if there's going to be any deliverables out of that that could help the conversation or help the outlook for the midterms. I don't think Greenland will do it, but maybe this visit with President Xi may have some influence. I don't know.
0: Have we heard anything new? Because we discussed about President Xi the other night, the other morning.
1: No, and I've seen a bunch of fake videos about him. That he's had to, be almost carried around, and he's not able to walk on his own. But I think that a lot is it's coming from, foreign influence trying to, make it look the United States look stupid. I haven't seen anything else.
0: Well, I would think too that at least at some point somebody has to make a video with President Xi attacking Karg Island and make that AI video.
1: Or, I'm sure there's going to be a meme with Marco Rubio.
0: Right. Well, but again, but we will see when President Xi comes to America, how he looks and how he seems to be doing. Because there's so much, especially when it comes to President Xi or the leadership in China. I mean, the least tiny little bit of you look like you have some weakness, that's just not acceptable for them.
1: Yeah, they could be dressing them up or, the diplomatic, the envoys and all that. If he's still coming or they, he doesn't delay it or he does delay, whatever it may be, they'll put a whole front on and say that he's had a procedure that he's recovering from, but he's fine. Put a lot of makeup on him, juice him up with some 5-hour shots, some energy drinks. And
0: yeah, one would think. I mean, because it's lack of a better term, sometimes it's like show business.
1: That's right.
0: Yeah,
1: that's right. Absolutely.
0: Yeah. And just even the idea, I mean, that's why you have the press with the president, any president ever, you have the press with
1: it's
0: the president.
1: It's all pomp and circumstance.
0: Well, yeah, but they're always there. They're always looking and they're monitoring as well. And the foreign leaders say, well, how's the American president doing today? He didn't look so good today or that kind of thing. And all this goes in the hopper.
1: Yeah, he's got a bruise on his hand or he's walking funny. He's got a limp or, whatever.
0: Yeah. In other words, that they micro, investigate this stuff, because of what's the next step? Because politicians, I think, are like that. They're always looking for, am I going to loud this? Am I going to be against it? How do I use this? As I think what most politicians might think.
1: Well, domestic media does it to Trump, but I don't think domestic media will do it to President Xi. Let's just put it that way.
0: Yeah, I think, well, that's absolutely correct. That absolutely speaks volumes. It really, really does. Well, and then also, of course, we talked about Saudi Arabia earlier. But Saudi Arabia evidently is now signaling to Europe that they're not going to be shipping crude oil to them next month.
1: I saw that yesterday.
0: Yeah. Mm-hmm. Yeah. What do you think? I mean, that sounds pretty awesome in terms of how impactful that can be.
1: It's going to be very impactful. So what does that say? That says that Europe had better work pretty hard with the United States on procuring some natural gas. Getting some agreements done here pretty quickly, getting some shipments going. How does it get there? What are they going to pay for it? What's the delivery date? Yeah, a lot of that's going to be going on.
0: And this has a lot to do with the East-West pipeline damage?
1: Yes.
0: Yeah.
1: Yes. It's not going to be fixed anytime real soon. So, yes.
0: Yeah, I can imagine it doesn't, it, especially because we're talking about all kinds of damage and so forth. I mean, just to, it's not quite as simple as, well, just replacing pipes. You know, I think they have to replace them, test them. They have to look at what was hurt and how it was hurt and how it interacts with what else they're going to be putting in. I mean, this is a complex problem.
1: I don't know how big the problem is, but you know what? If I were the Saudis, I would have expected something like this out of the Houthis anyway. So for really the Saudis to have to, you know, take time in order to fix this, I would say is malfeasance. It's a dereliction of their duty. If, you know, their pipeline was vulnerable to start with, the Houthis have had their eye on it for a long time. Maybe the Saudi Arabia needs a different kind of espionage operation here on the Houthis or something, but yeah.
0: Well, and I will say this. I mean, here we are in the weekend edition. We like to have a little bit of fun, too, and that is maybe they can take a page out of Ron DeSantis's book and then, you know, just expedite.
1: Lattes.
0: Yeah, that's right. I mean, he's proven these things can be done. And they'd be well suited to try to emulate Governor DeSantis.
1: Well, yeah.
0: So, yes, the answer lies in Florida, my friend, our friends in Saudi Arabia.
1: Go place a call with Tallahassee.
0: That's right. We'll stay right there, Denise. Folks, we're going to come right back. Bottom of the hour, we'll open up the phone lines, 949-822-7959. That's 949-822-7959. Stick with us.

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5: With SRN News, I'm Ron Taylor. The Trump administration has started building the border wall along the Big Bend region of West Texas. This marks the first major construction in an area where the plans have faced heavy opposition. Customs and Border Protection has doubled the pace of construction along the border. The agency is building an average of 12 miles of barriers a week. Gas prices have jumped yet again overnight, with AAA putting today's new national average at $4.46 a gallon for regular unleaded. That's up 3 cents from yesterday and 40 cents from where we were a month ago. Drivers in California, of course, are paying more. As usual, $6.11 at the pump. Nowhere else in the nation are prices above $6 on average. AAA also reporting record high diesel prices of $6.44 today. That's up a nickel from Thursday. More news online at srnnews.com. 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
13: Overnight will be partly cloudy with a low of 74. On Saturday, expect a mix of clouds and sun with a powerful thunderstorm in the afternoon and a high of 91. Saturday night, there is a chance of a thunderstorm early on, followed by increasing cloud cover and a low of 75. Sunday will be mostly cloudy with another thunderstorm likely in the afternoon, reaching a high of 90. I'm meteorologist Jason Caterina. That's your exclusive AccuWeather forecast on AM 930, The Answer.

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1: Let's go!
2: Well, that's right. Welcome back, everybody. Kyle Warren with you, along with Denise Simon. Making our way here through the weekend edition. Early morning hours, and we are glad that you're there. And you know what, Denise? Let's head over to the telephone lines. And we've got Anthony in Tampa this morning. Good morning, Anthony. Hey, Anthony, there you are. He may not hear us. I don't know what the issue might be. Okay, well, we'll put him back on hold here in just a second, and then we'll go over to Anthony here in just a minute. And before we do that, there was another subject, and that had to do with Vladimir Putin. And I don't know how much veracity this has, but we keep hearing things about Putin. And one of specifically came out on Friday was that he may again be planning some kind of thing, drone attacks in Europe. And then they'd say, we don't know how those drones got over there. That's a mistake. We're so sorry, or this kind of thing, but essentially start testing NATO.
3: Well, yeah. So, here we go again, you know, another situation here where you've got Moscow that's not good for the world. You know, they don't play nice on the world stage, not at all. And as a consequence, there's, you know, it's just like Beijing. There is no even hint there is a consequence or, you know, some kind of punishment for doing what they're doing. They're not, I mean, so the closest we're going to get is this sanctions package that Trump just signed. I don't know what's in it. But you know what? I'm sure there's going to be some waivers.
2: Yeah.
3: And then he's going to, you know, he's going to be petulant about he Putin. And so he's going to punish, you know, whoever he possibly can. I mean, he's just dropping bombs on innocent people left and right in Kyiv by the hour.
2: Yeah. And that's that. Those are truly atrocities.
3: Absolutely. So where's the United Nations? Where's the International Criminal Court? Where's the Hague?
2: Mm-hmm. Absolutely. Well, let's head back over.
3: Try Anthony
2: again. Yeah, we see if we got Anthony. Good morning, Anthony. And we're still not hearing from Anthony, unfortunately. So we'll come back again. And we've also got another caller. And caller, good morning. What's your name? Where are you calling from?
4: My name is Claire, and I'm calling from Largo.
2: Hey, Claire. Thanks for calling.
4: You're welcome. I listen regularly because I wake up in the nighttime, and I really enjoy your show.
2: Well, thank you.
4: And it's always informative, and so. But I have a suggestion about this business that's going on. I believe that it has to do with Islam, and Islam is a way of life, and so the Saudis and the Egyptians and Iran and all those countries over there are part of Islam, and it is their way of life. And so it's not that comes first with them. They I don't know if you've ever studied Islam, and I haven't really, but I just know that it is their desire to overcome the world and be the world's number one religion. And they are not friendly, and they're not cautious, and but that is their intent, is to rule the world. And so it comes straight against our God and our belief in the Lord Jesus. And so that's the conflict. So Saudi Arabia and those other countries, they may say this and that and the other, but their religion allows them to lie whenever it suits the best interest of their religion. So mm-hmm. That's it. That's what I wanted to say.
2: Well, you are so right on, Claire. You're absolutely right. I think where the real bedrock of this whole conflict truly, truly is. And you're right about the idea that, hey, it's about conquest. Absolutely.
3: Yeah, I will say this. She spoke about their line. It's called Dakia, mm-hmm. and they are allowed to do that. Yes, that's absolutely true. And Muhammad says that he wasn't there to spread Islam, but the word in the Quran apparently is that everybody is to be invited to Islam. So, yes, they want Islam across the globe. That's yeah. absolutely true. And it is not compatible because it is a life law. It is a cultural law. And it's not compatible with our Constitution. You can't have two sets of laws.
2: Absolutely. Well, Claire, you know, we appreciate your call so much.
3: Well said, Claire.
2: And we're
3: Thank
2: glad
3: you.
2: That you're there. And really great to hear from you. We hope that we hear from you again real soon.
4: Thank you. I enjoyed the program. And like I said, I listen because I don't sleep well. So God bless you.
2: Well,
4: thank
2: God
4: you.
2: Bless. Thanks.
3: Thank you
2: yeah, that's,
3: what,
2: that's
3: well.
2: One of the reasons we're here. We aim to
3: None
2: please, don't we,
3: well.
2: Denise?
3: None of us sleep well.
2: Well, that's right. Well, I tell
3: Thanks,
2: you what.
3: Claire.
2: Absolutely. Thank you so much, Claire. Great call. I think we might be able to connect here with Anthony this time. And good morning, Anthony. Are you there? All right, Anthony. Yeah, well, we heard Claire pretty good, but unfortunately, we're not hearing Anthony, unfortunately. Anthony, if you can hear us, maybe try and give us a call back. Yeah, we're trying super hard, but evidently there's some kind of issue there. But yeah, give us a call back, Anthony, if you can. It's always great to hear from Anthony, too, Denise. He's a great caller and always appreciate what he has to say. So I definitely want to hear what he has to say this morning, but unfortunately there may be some kind of technical issue going on there.
3: He probably has it on mute and doesn't know it.
2: It could very well be, yeah, because we don't hear a thing. Yeah,
3: mm-hmm.
2: And we're pegging it here to try to make sure where he's coming through. But you know, again, all these things taken in total, with all the everything happening in the Middle East, that's something where Putin can say, okay, well, I can test this. Or President Xi can say, I can get a little bit more out of Trump, maybe, from mm-hmm. his perspective, mm-hmm. because of these things that are happening in Iran or these larger problems. And certainly because, you know, you got the elections coming up. I mean, they watch these elections in America like you wouldn't believe.
3: More than we do.
2: Yeah, absolutely.
3: Mm-hmm. Mm-hmm.
2: And so the fact that state dinner is coming up and the midterms are, you know, or it's coming up before the midterms, that's it's got to weigh into how Xi will interact with Trump.
3: And what all that looks like, you know, with the press conference and, you know, whatever else they have planned for this trip. Yes, exactly. Mm-hmm. What is it going to look like?
2: Well, what do you think it kind of will look like in the sense, I mean, Xi is, I would expect, returning the favor of coming to Washington. President Trump went and had the big, you know, meeting in Beijing. And mm-hmm. is this more of a, you know, nice to see you again? Or do you think that they can actually accomplish some big, important thing?
3: Well, you have to have some deliverables. So we don't know what they're going to be. They generally tend to be a little on the shallow side. Not like some big, huge breakthrough is going to happen here. But, you know, you have these side meetings, too. So the diplomatic people, the economic people, the power, the energy people, they all meet with their counterparts. So it isn't just about Trump and Xi. It's all these other, you know, people that are having the same kinds of meetings and trying to push certain things, too. So, you know, some of the deliverables come from those side meetings.
2: Right. I saw that there would be some, like, economic you know, who's who yes. in the economy these days that yes. will actually be there as well. And you're right.
3: You know, they have to, you know, talk clearly should have a lot of discussion about AI, because that's a big, huge topic here in the United States. And we talk about winning in the AI race against China. They don't have the restrictions or, you know, I would say guardrails that we're trying to put in. They have none.
2: Right. Yeah. In fact, they are eschewing guardrails, I would think. Mm-hmm. Yeah. And that's such an important aspect to this whole thing. Absolutely.
3: That's right.
2: Well, Denise, as always, thank you so much. Have a great weekend, and we'll talk to you back on Monday. Take care.
3: Yes, sir. Thanks. Bye, Anthony.
2: Bye, Anthony. Stick with us, everybody. We're coming right back.

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1: So, you know, one of the things that we often lament here on the show is the lack of civic knowledge that unfortunately is not being imparted, it would seem, to our young people, and that's not their fault. That's the fault of the education system and so forth. But you remember back in the day when you really learn about these kinds of things, you understood, you know, how a bill becomes a law, stuff like that. You know, I'm just a bill. I'm sitting here on Capitol Hill and so forth. And that was always, you know, fun. That was schoolhouse rock, man. That was schoolhouse rock. Well, this from, it's a site called Study Finds. Now, this, a recent study has found that a third of Americans still can't name the three branches of government. Get this, my friends. Ask a random adult to name the three branches of government, and there's a real chance they'll draw a blank. A new nationwide survey from the Annenberg Public Policy Center at the University of Pennsylvania finds that 35% of U.S. adults can't name all three, a gap that has barely budged in 3 years of asking. Released ahead of Constitution Day, the 2026 Annenberg Constitution Day Civic Survey polled 1,034 adults nationwide between August 6th and 9th. It's the kind of pop quiz that sounds easy on paper: executive, legislative, judicial. Yet only 65% of respondents could rattle off all three. Statistically unchanged from 65% in 2024 and 70% in 2025. Civics knowledge doesn't stop at the branches. When researchers asked what rights the First Amendment protects, freedom of speech was the only one a majority could name, and even that number slipped. A quarter of respondents mixed up their amendments entirely, naming the right to bear arms, which actually falls under the Second Amendment. Constitution Day marks the anniversary of the document signing on September 17, 1787, which astute listeners to this program know that we told you about on our This Day in History segment back on September the 17th. But wow, yeah, that's really true. Yeah, how cool is that? So again, it marks the anniversary of the signing, September 17, 1787, and APPC has used the occasion for years to check the public's grip on basic civics. This year's branch of government result puts more than a third of adults, roughly one in three, unable to complete a task most middle schoolers learn in social studies class. That stagnation is the real story here. 3 years hovering in the same range, 65%, 70%, 65%, suggests the gap hasn't meaningfully changed in recent surveys. Knowledge of the First Amendment fared the branches. Fewer than half, 43%, could name freedom of religion, freedom of assembly, freedom of the press. Trailed further behind at 31% and 29%. Only 12%, roughly 1 in 10, named the right to petition the government, right? Doesn't that fall under the redresses of grievances, stuff like that? 9% of respondents named all five protections. 9%. Nearly a quarter, 24%, couldn't name a single one. And freedom of speech recognition itself dropped 6 points from 79% last year to 73% this year, a decline wide enough that APPC's researchers flagged it as a real shift rather than survey noise. Ignorance is costly, said Kathleen Hall Jamison, director emerita of the Annenberg Public Policy Center. You can't protect and cherish rights you don't know you have. How true. And how stunning and how scary all this is. And I think that's the right word to use. Scary. Because, my friends, you know, you have these Democrat socialists and their whole ilk and the whole kit and caboodle, and they are there to try to tell you what they think government is going to be for you. And they are in so many ways banking on the idea that you don't know about government, or you don't know about the United States government or the United States Constitution. Because talk about having noise. They're out there generating noise. They're out there making noise. They're out there trying to make sure that the noise overtakes you, that you can't think straight in it, that you can't laser beam into what the Constitution says. And it's really something to think about what these founding fathers and those that authored the Constitution and signed it on September 17th, 1787, what they really put together and what they really were looking to do to build a new nation. Because the very people that are living today are supposed to be the beneficiaries of all that. And it is incumbent upon us to have some working knowledge of that, so that when you have people come along to lie to you or to try to dismantle the very Constitution that enshrines these rights, and they're many and they're important, when they come along and they start to tear it down, it's the future would be dark. It would be absolute darkness. Ignorance is costly. And she said this very well, Kathleen Hall Jamison, Director Emerita of the Annenberg Public Policy Center. Other findings from the survey point to a mixed civics picture. Most adults, 83%, correctly understand that a two-thirds vote in both chambers of Congress can override a presidential veto. But confusion crept in around the courts. Nearly a fifth of respondents, 18%, mistakenly believe a 5-4 Supreme Court ruling gets kicked back to Congress rather than standing as law. Oh, my goodness. Yeah. Wow. Well, of course, you listen to the DSAers, right? What do they want to do? They want to abolish the Supreme Court or pack it or do something else to it to make it not the court anymore so that they can get the results that they want. Yeah, just kick it back to Congress. That's a new one. I had not heard that before. States' rights fared no better. Asked what the 10th Amendment says about power sharing between states and the federal government, only about half of adults, 50%, gave the correct answer, while 37% said they weren't sure. Not every result was grim, and that's maybe pretty good here. Three-quarters of respondents, 76%, correctly answered the survey's birthright citizenship question that children born in the United States and subject to its jurisdiction are citizens, even if neither parent is a citizen, an issue now before the courts. Another 56% knew that constitutional protections extend to immigrants without legal status. And again, one of the things especially about the Constitution, we understand too that bad policy is made all the time, and especially by the Democrat Party elite. And bad policy should not be a substitute for common sense, but it truly, truly is on their part. And that's why, you know, when you take a look at these very controversial issues like birthright citizenship, that was talked about just the other day, I think, with the court, and there's a larger issue going on with that. But nevertheless, the Constitution is there for a reason. It was written the way it was for a reason. And even though we have controversial aspects today as it relates to policy, it doesn't mean at all that we start dismantling the Constitution or that we shouldn't understand, you know, in a very good way how the thing works, so that when these Democrat socialists and anybody else in the world comes in and says the Constitution says X, X, and X, and you can say, no, wait a minute. No, it doesn't really say that. Because it's incumbent upon all of us. And why is that? Because we the people. We, the people, ordain and establish this Constitution because it's for all of us. All right, my friends, I think that's a great way to end up the program this morning. Thank you for a great week of broadcasting this week. We're going to be back bright and early Monday morning. Hold fast to that which is good. We will see you next week. Until then, Kyle Warren saying, take care out there.

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4: With SRN News, I'm Ron Taylor. President Trump says that U.S., Denmark, and Greenland have made a deal over security.
5: President Trump says he has reached an understanding with Denmark that addresses U.S. security concerns over Greenland, saying the U.S. will be very protective of what he calls this large and highly strategic parcel of land. Denmark's prime minister confirmed a deal will be signed by three governments next week during the U.N. General Assembly. Trump says the agreement gives the United States permanent control over security in Greenland and that his administration will immediately begin developing a larger military presence there. Since the beginning of his second term, the president has repeatedly said he wants the U.S. to buy Greenland or take it over. The announcement suggests an understanding may have been reached that could bring an end to what has been viewed as an existential crisis by Denmark. Jennifer King, Washington.
4: The president announcing yesterday that all 50 states will join in on a program set to provide most favored nation pricing to some drugs within the Medicaid program, bringing the net price of selected drugs down to prices paid in certain other countries. Mississippi Governor Tate Reeves says the president's plan to help states get favored nation pricing on drugs is so good that everybody joined in.
6: We put 50 governors in this room. I don't think we could all agree that today was Friday. But all 50 states are participating in this opportunity to cut prescription drug costs at the state level in Medicaid programs. And that speaks to how big of a deal this is.
4: Puerto Rico and the District of Columbia are also included in that deal. President Trump says he's banning CNN, MS Now, and Politico from the White House. And it's all due to what he has called unfavorable coverage, putting it mildly, and threatens that more such prohibitions of media outlets could follow. It's all about what he's always called fake news. This is SRN News. Massachusetts has joined a growing number of states that's going all in on transgenderism.
7: The Trump administration says Medicaid will no longer pay for sex change operations and other so-called gender care for children. This has prompted Democratic Governor Mara Healey to announce that Massachusetts will cover those procedures with state dollars, adding that, quote, residents must have access to the life-saving, gender-affirming health care they need and deserve. Experts estimate the effort will cost the state millions. Michael Harrington reporting.
4: There is some good news for Christians in Pakistan, where persecution has been severe for decades. International Christian Concern says registered blasphemy cases have fallen by roughly two-thirds this year, down to just 13 so far in 2026. Blasphemy-related riots and attacks, which averaged more than seven per year between 2021 and 2024, dropped to just one in the past 12 months. This is SRN News. Millions in Cuba are completely without electricity tonight as the country's power grid has shut down. Richard Boyd gives us an update.
8: The Cuban government announced the nationwide outage on its online site and gave the reason for it. Officials said they were activating service restoration protocols. The severe economic crisis in Cuba has been going on for 2 years now, with power grid collapses common, but worse since early this year. Richard Boyd reporting.
4: Gas prices jumped again overnight, with AAA now putting today's new national average at $4.46 a gallon for regular unleaded. That's up 3 cents from yesterday and 40 cents from where we were a month ago. Of course, drivers in California paying the most, as usual, at $6.11 a gallon. Nowhere else in the nation are prices above $6 on average. AAA also reporting record high diesel prices of $6.44 as of today. You'll find more news at srnnews.com.
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11: Overnight, we'll bring partly cloudy skies with a low of 74. On Saturday, expect a mix of clouds and sun with a drenching thunderstorm possible in the afternoon, reaching a high of 91. Saturday night could see isolated thunderstorms in the evening, with skies becoming increasingly cloudy later on. The nighttime low will be around 75. I'm meteorologist Jason Caterina. That's your exclusive AccuWeather forecast on AM 930, The Answer.
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16: Step right up, everybody. Welcome on, welcome all. Welcome to the Bond Market Circus. Welcome, everybody. I'm going to start off today dispelling all the garbage you've been told and all the nonsense that's been shoved down your throat. A lot of talking heads coming out of the woodwork. All over the news over the course of the week. I'm here to tell you, okay, a little bit of a news flash. Higher bond rates, higher long-term bond rates are not the end of the world. The sky is not going to fall. The world is not going to end because bond rates are going up. In fact, I've been clamoring for this. I've been hoping for this for a long period of time. All right, let's get into it. You know what? We'll play a little game here. We're gonna do a little Q&A with everybody out there. If I were to ask you what the average rate on the 10-year Treasury was during the Reagan years, during the 1980s, What would you say that number would be? It was 10. The average rate on the 10-year Treasury, 1980s, is 10%. Now, granted the early Reagan years, you had the great Paul Volcker, the last true Fed chairman, and I'm fingers crossed. Kevin Warsh can do a great job like he did. But anyway. Yeah, Paul Volcker jacked up rates, made the country take its medicine because of inflation. And imagine being Ronald Reagan. Maybe Ronald Reagan, you come into office, you're speaking with the head of the Federal Reserve, Paul Volcker. He was a huge man. He was a large dude. And Paul Volcker's like, listen, I gotta jack interest rates through the roof here. I mean, we're gonna go sky high. We gotta deal with inflation. I am going to engineer an essentially a recession. And Reagan just came into office. And he did it. And take a look at what happened throughout the decade of the 80s. How'd we do? Here's another quick question for everybody out there. What was the average interest rate on the 10-year during the 1990s? The Clinton years, the go-go Clinton years. 6.5. 6.5%. And we've got people having a conniption over the fact that the 10-year just went above 5. Oh, we haven't seen the highest numbers we've seen since 2007. All right. Now, granted, as far as our country is concerned, it's no bueno. Big difference in regards to our debt today than it was back in the 1990s and 1980s. No doubt about that. That's going to smack us upside the head. But as far as overall growth is concerned, as far as economic activity is concerned, when was the last time we really had dynamic, strong economic growth? Was the 1990s. 1980s and 1990s. We consistently had high levels of growth with interest rates, which were much, much higher than they are now. And I get that question all the time because the conventional wisdom of the day is, oh, it's going to have really low rates. It's going to stop the economy. It's going to stave off economic growth. Why? It might stave off bad investments. Sure, it's going to be a little bit harder to access capital. Companies that are more worthy of capital are going to be more apt to get that capital. But is that necessarily a bad thing? Anyway, we watched, again, I call it the bond market circus. Treasury Secretary of the United States, Scott Bessent, I don't know, this past week, he was like talking trash to the bond market. It kind of reminds me of that Joey Zaza character to some degree from Godfather 3. He was like talking trash. I've got the goods. You're making fun of those people, those bond traders with their Bloomberg terminals, all this stuff. Basically, I'm in charge here. I'm controlling the market. How'd that work out for you, Scott? He got his butt handed to him. Again, this is important. There's so much focus every single day. You watch the news, it's always about the stock market. That the most important numbers out there, it's not what the Dow did, it's not what the NASDAQ did, it's not what the S&P did. It's the 10-year. We are the world's reserve currency. Everyone is paying attention to where the 10 and 30-year are. It's just that simple. The bond market is, for lack of a better word, ginormous. It's way bigger than the stock market. And these numbers matter. There's no doubt about it. It affects everything. Is it affecting mortgage rates? Absolutely. And I'm going to address this a little bit later on in the program because, again, people having a heart attack. Oh, my God, mortgage rates are at 7.2%. Yeah, the first house that I bought, I looked it up. First house I bought, I was paying 7.5. Guess what? I'm still here. Still alive. Made it through. And we'll get into that and explain that, why that's not that big of a deal. That'll work its way through the system. And actually, you can, if you play it right, you can do really well with higher mortgage rates. And I will explain. So, yeah, Scott Bessent had himself a bit of a week. Oh, yeah, remember he was talking. He was, oh, God, he had a terrible, terrible testimony in front of Congress. Again, it was hard to watch. It's hard to watch because he didn't have anything. They had him backed in the corner with everything. And you know what he did too? He touched the money. Never heard that phrase, touching the money. It's like kind of like, yeah, we got this thing in a bag. We got this thing won. Kind of like what, you know, when the Red Sox lost to the Mets in the World Series. You know, Roger Clemens went into the dugout to shave in between innings because, you know, they thought they had won the series and he wanted to have his pitcher taken to shave, and then they ended up losing the game. Best is like, yeah, we had the two best bond auctions this past week. And then, you know, later on, there was a 20-year auction that almost failed. It was so bad. Then comes Kevin Warsh. Kevin Warsh. And if we have time a little bit later on in the program, I got a Kevin Warsh story for you. Yeah, I knew him in high school. I'll tell you a little bit later on in the program. Maybe we'll get to it. Kevin Warsh Elizabeth Warren and the wackadoodles there on the left might want to just send him a message, an apology. Remember during his testimony in front of Congress, you know, you're going to be a lackey for Trump. You're going to do whatever Trump wants you to do. Well, he didn't. Kevin Warsh went out there and raised rates, short-term rates, by a quarter, a basis point. Again, initial market reaction went down, bounced back up. And I said from the get-go, this is a nothing burger. And I'll be quite honest with you, I wish he went a little bit further. I wish he went 50 basis points. The funny, there was a couple funny things coming out of the president with this. And, you know, I truly have to believe that the president is not this ignorant. He is just, you know, throwing crap out there to certain people that want to believe everything he has to say. He was asked about Kevin Warsh. I have full support for Kevin Warsh. Yeah, I talked to him. I told him, you don't have the votes, Kevin. You don't have the votes. You know, so vote the way. You don't have the votes. Yeah, right. So, you know, Kevin Warsh was actually going to vote against keeping rates down. Come on! You know, the funny thing is there are people out there that are dumb enough to believe what the president has to say. And then there's this bit of genius here. And again, I have to go over this. I do. And I guarantee I'll get messages and emails. You know, you don't have to. It's just, you know, for political reasons. You see, I'm not a politician. Okay? I'm in the business of telling the truth. And when people are knowingly trying to confuse and bewilder others, knowingly trying to mislead others, I'm going to call it out. Okay? I don't care if you're president of the

0: Yes, if I let me, if I, Mr. President, if I stop trading with the guy who cuts my lawn, I stop getting my hair cut at the barber, then I'm gonna make more money. Anyway, we are carrying almost every country in the world, and that cannot go on any longer. Lower the interest rates of the United States of America, and fast. Now, first and foremost, if Kevin Warsh came out, if the Fed lowered rates by 50 basis points, do you think it would have done a darn thing to mortgage rates? No. No. In fact, what would have happened is you would have had a market crash. You would have had a market crash because the markets are like, okay, we've got, you know, idiots in charge of the Fed at this point in time. There's no logic or reason behind this. Confidence would flow and everything would have collapsed. That's what would have happened. And I would hope that the president of the United States understands that. I hope that he does. Anyway, I was very happy. Very happy about what the Fed did. Again, I wish they went a little bit further. But I want to reiterate, okay, we have been in this perpetual easy money cycle for a long time, almost since the turn of the century. And we haven't got nothing to show for it. Nothing to show for it in terms of dynamic economic growth. What we've got to show for it is a negative. Inflation. The demise in our buying power. We have, again, the entire time I've been on the air, 26 years, we've been getting across this point that you have to outrun inflation. The government numbers are not even accurate. And we've been right. We've defied the 60-40 portfolio. Everything that we've been teaching here on the program, we've been pointing you in the right direction. We get inflation in check, God willing. That will remove an enormous tax on the American people. Going to take a quick break right here. Again, we have a lot we have to go over on the program today. 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I'll be back.
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0: Chris Markowski is the watchdog on Wall Street.
1: Yeah, I know. I know. Many of you out there are going to be upset because your portfolios have been smacked, whacked, knocked around because rates are going up. And that's the reality of the terrain. And I'm sorry, I told you. Okay, we warned you here on the program. The trend was to the upside. And I'm sorry, the trend is much further to the upside. I think we'll probably see six. I think we're going to see six before we see four. That's for darn sure. I mean, come on, people. I mean, taking a look at the amount of debt this country's in, taking a look at our deficits, checking out the price of diesel. Anyway, neither here nor there, okay? You have to have a fundamental review of what's in your portfolio, and you have to accept the terrain. This is something we've taught for a very long time here on the program. You might not like it, okay? You can ignore it all you want. Ignore the terrain at your own peril. We are seeing portfolio after portfolio that has been over-levered. Again, leverage, borrowing, that cost has gone up. Tons of portfolios that have zombies in them. That's right, walking dead companies. Companies that have been around and have been surviving on cheap money. They're going to go away, and I'm sorry, that's a good thing. It's a good thing. It's a cleansing process, people, that we haven't had in a long time, that frees up capital that goes to places that where it belongs. We've been in this cycle. I don't even go back as far as the Great Recession, for crying out loud. This, you know, that nonsense that's taking place, keeping companies afloat. Well, it's got more expensive to do that. You got zombies in your portfolio. You got leverage in your portfolio. Well, guess what? It's time to make some changes. We have been consistent in trying to explain, get across to you the importance of not being so much of a stock buyer. Not a stock buyer, but a great company buyer. You want to build ownership in great companies with great ideas, businesses that have certain economic and niche advantages, firms that have great management. We own companies not based upon what we think is going to happen next week or next month, but what we expect out of them over time. A lot of what we've been seeing as of late, people trying to time the market. That's an exercise in futility. There's no base case anymore with all of everything that's going on in the news, everything that's happening. If it's a solid business that we feel is valued properly, we're going to get involved no matter what the market is doing. No matter what the static and the noise on the outside. We are not stock pickers or market timers. We are great business owners and buyers. And if you want to be successful over time, this is the only way, man. It's the only way. There's going to be one charlatan, one person, one guru, one financial engineer, one after another that's going to tell you that they're capable of doing it. They're capable of manufacturing some sort of half donkey shortcut. Our premises, base case has always been the same, which is everything in life that has meaning, value, and worth involves work, time, and effort. Only way, people. You can see your way through all the calamity, all the volatility, if you do it the right way. Got to take a break. 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Become a part of our family. We'll be back.
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3: With SRN News, I'm Ron Taylor. President Trump says he's barring CNN, MS Now, and Politico from the White House due to what he called unfavorable coverage and threatens that more such prohibitions of media outlets could follow. The president wrote on his social media site yesterday that effective immediately, he's banning the news agencies from the White House as a result of their constant reporting of fake news. The president also said he struck a deal with Denmark to bolster the U.S. military presence in Greenland. The announcement yesterday comes as after months of threatening to take the island by force from the NATO ally. The agreement also keeps the Arctic territory in Denmark's hands. The president says in a social media post that the agreement gives the U.S. permanent control over security and other needs. Also, the president announcing that all 50 states will join in a program to provide most favored nation pricing for some Medicaid drugs. This is SRN News.
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7: Today we'll bring a mix of clouds and sunshine with a thunderstorm expected in the afternoon, reaching a high of 91. Tonight there is a chance of a thunderstorm in some areas early on. Otherwise, expect skies to become more cloudy with a low of 75. Tomorrow looks to be mostly cloudy with another afternoon thunderstorm likely, reaching a high of 90. I'm meteorologist Jason Caterina. That's your exclusive AccuWeather forecast on AM 930, The Answer.

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1: Welcome back. I can't tell you. These are not from our clients. I get messages, texts, stuff on social media, emails, you name it. I'm worried about what's going on. Should I go all the cash? Or should I do this? Or should I? I'm like, first and foremost, these are phone calls. These are messages out of nowhere. I don't know how long you've been listening to this show, but I've been doing this show for 26 years. I do 4 to 5 podcasts Monday through Friday daily. So you can go on to Spotify or Apple iTunes, thousands and thousands and thousands. Not once have I ever given a stock recommendation to buy, sell, or hold on air. Not one time in my entire career. Go to cash. I don't know who you are. I don't know what your situation is. I have to evaluate all of that. But basically, I get the gist of things is that, oh my God, raising rates, what's going to happen? What could happen to the stock market? I'm going to time the market. Really? Really? I'm here to tell you, I think I'm pretty good at what I do. And I'm pretty good at what I do because I understand that I don't know what I don't know. Remember last week we talked about that? St. Augustine, 3 times, humility, humility, humility. You think I know when to jump into the market and jump out of the market? You do you? Do you think anybody on the entire planet has that answer? Nobody. Nobody. You can look at all the greats. All the best out that they don't know. It is an insane way of handling one's portfolio. Trying to time the market. I actually pulled up numbers. What I got here was from the 10-year period of time. It was like January 2003 to December of 2023. And it was basically $10,000 invested in the S&P 500. $10,000 invested in the S&P 500, 10-year period of time, up 60, worth 65 grand after 10 years. You don't do a damn thing. Don't do a damn thing. You try to guess, and you miss the 10 best days, because 7 of the 10 best days took place in bear markets. The value was 29,700. You missed the 20 best days, 17,000. In 2020, COVID, the second best day happened immediately after the second worst day. Okay. You missed the 30 best days. You're down to 11. You can't do it, people. You're going to make more money spending time in the market, owning great companies than trying to guess. I think it was a week or two ago, and I know I've talked about it on countless occasions here on the program, the importance of building a portfolio that's not resilient, that's not robust. That's okay. That's fine. Resilient, robust are okay. But you know what's better? Anti-fragile. Not my word. Taleb's word. When you go to the gym, and you work out, you break up your muscles. You tear muscles. You tear muscles and guess what happens? They grow back stronger. Now, something that is robust. Let's say I'll do a coffee cup example. If I have a ceramic coffee cup and I drop it, it's fragile. It's going to shatter. If I have a metal coffee cup and I drop it, it's going to hit the floor. It's not going to break. Okay. It's not fragile. It's robust. But it's not the opposite of fragile. The opposite fragile, and there's no word for it. Taleb came up with an anti-fragile. You come out on the other side better and stronger. We want to deal with volatility. We want to deal with market sell-offs. We want to deal with all that stuff. We want to get through it and then come out on the other side better. That is the desire. That is our goal at Markowski Investment. That's how we're looking to build portfolios. Not just to be robust. Not just to be, to being able to be resilient. But anti-fragile. 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
1: 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You know, I was a big fan, kids, big fan of playing Monopoly. And I really enjoyed it. And, you know, it's funny because, you know, I was thinking about it. And somebody had mentioned this to me before, and I don't know what it brought up, came up to my mind this past week. But you want to be successful, how to make it in America, you have to participate in America. We say, and again, this is life in general. You want to be someone that goes out there and builds, creates, protects, and teaches. And that building and creating thing is very, very important. And again, I'm a big believer that God has given each and every one of us certain talents and abilities, and we're supposed to go out there and make the best of them. But you have to be involved. You have to play the game. You have to participate. You have to be a good steward. And think about it in terms of the game Monopoly. Imagine sitting down and playing Monopoly. And you decide, you know what my strategy is going to be here. I'm going to go play the game. I am not going to buy anything. I'm not going to buy any assets. No, I'm not. I'm not going to buy any houses nor hotels. Nothing that generates me any income whatsoever. I am just going to go around the board looking to collect $200 every single time I pass go and try to stay out of being in jail. You know how many people in America do that? You're not going to win. You're not going to win that game. Okay? And listen, the object of life is not to, you know, Monopoly, it's everybody's got to go bankrupt. That's not what I'm talking about. But it's about building for the future, being a good steward. And like I said, everyone's situation is unique and different. We at Markowski Investments, for example, we don't care. We don't care what you do for a living. We're the only firm like it, quite frankly, that helps everyone out, not just multi-millionaires, but everyone. So it's not about how much money you collect, but it's going out there and being a good steward of what you have. Sitting around and not participating, not getting involved. I'm sorry. There's no excuse for that. Do you know how many multi-millionaire clients we have that are blue collar? Blue collar because they did the right thing. They didn't sit around in the waiting place. We'll talk about the waiting place. I mentioned that when we get back. Don't go anywhere. But again, I got to remind everybody, again, become a part of our family at Markowski Investments. 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
8: In the new movie Shaun the Sheep, the Beast of Mossy Bottom, the claymation maestros behind Wallace and Gromit and Chicken Run are back with a Halloween-themed sheep thriller. Okay, maybe calling it a thriller is a bit strong, but the Beast of Mossy Bottom definitely winks its scarier adult fare, from Psycho to Frankenstein. Shaun and his friends are trying to get their pumpkin patch to grow, and thanks to some topsy-turvy plot twists, their plan results in a farmer getting his hands on a hair growth tonic. He's soon so hairy, his friends think he's a monster. The Beast of Mossy Bottom is fairly tame. Still, some moments might be genuinely creepy for sensitive viewers. A same-gender couple turns up at one point, and finally we've got some gross-out bathroom humor, too. So we're giving Shaun the Sheep, the Beast of Mossy Bottom, a 3 out of 5 for family friendliness. Read the full review at PluggedIn.com/radio. I'm Adam Holtz with the Plugged In Movie Review by Focus on the Family.
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1: Except when you don't, because sometimes you won't. I'm sorry to say so, but sadly it's true that bang-ups and hang-ups can happen to you. You can get all hung up in a prickly perch and your gang will fly on. You'll be left in a lurch. You'll come down from the lurch with an unpleasant bump, and the chances are then that you'll be in a slump. And when you're in a slump, you're not in for much fun. Unslumping yourself is not easily done. You will come to a place where the streets are not marked. Some windows are lighted, but mostly they're darked. A place you could sprain both your elbow and chin. Do you dare to stay out? Do you dare to go in? How much can you lose? How much can you win? And if you go in, should you turn left or right? Or right in 3/4? Or maybe not quite. Or go around back and sneak in from behind. Simple, it's not. I'm afraid you will find for a mind maker upper to make up his mind. You can get so confused, you'll start to race down long winged rows at a breakneck pace and grind for miles across weirdest wild space, headed, I fear, toward a most useless place. The waiting place. Here we are. People just waiting. Waiting for a train to go, or bus to come, or plane to go, or the mail to come, or the rain to go, or the phone to ring, or the snow to snow, or waiting around for a yes or a no, or waiting for their hair to grow. Everyone is just waiting. Waiting for the fish to bite, or waiting for the wind to fly a kite, or waiting around for Friday night, or waiting perhaps for their Uncle Jake, or a pot to boil, or a better break, or a string of pearls, or a pair of pants, or a wig with curls, or another chance. Everyone is just waiting. It's not the right time to not the right time to start saving for home. It's not the right time to start a business. We could be going into a recession, stagflation. Rates are going higher. Oh my God. Look at the, you know, home values could go down. Home values could go up. All this stuff, fairer tax code. I can't believe it. We need a higher stock market. All sorts of things. Let me explain to you. Okay. That you don't know. But you don't know. You don't know what the future has. Again, I told my story about my crystal ball here in the past. John F. Kennedy delivered a speech in Indianapolis on April 15th, 1959. And he stated, when written in Chinese, the word crisis is compounded of two characters. One represents danger. The other represents opportunity. Now, there's debate out there, because I look like, is that true? Kinda. Some Chinese scholars debating the actual origins of the symbol. Either way, it sounds good, and it makes a great deal of sense, does it not? All sorts of volatility, any type of recession, whatever it may be, are opportunities, but only for those that choose to participate. Those who don't sit in the waiting place. And that will get you nowhere. This is why we encourage people all the time to tune out all of the conventional wisdom, all of the nonsense that's being thrown at you on TV. Do you know that there's like names now that these various different trading firms and traders have names for these people that are trying to trade in and out of the stock market right now? Yeah, back during the whole dot-com run-up and everything like that, they had all sorts of name, Muppets, various different things, that, you know, basically you fools out there. They're doing the same thing again. You think you're going to out trade, out guess the Citadels of the world, the Goldman Sachs's, you're not. You put your nose to the grindstone and you work. I don't particularly care for the terrain right now. I don't like our debt situation. I don't like our tax code. I filled up my car this past week, $100. I didn't like that either. But I'm going to deal with it. What else are we going to do? Sit in the waiting place? This is, again, people, this is how you attack everything in life. You don't sit it out. You participate. You manage the terrain. That's what we've been doing. It's part of what we, it's how we navigate financial storms and corrections, understanding them for what they are, an opportunity. It's just that simple. Again, I invite each and every one of you to become a part of our family at Markowski Investments. Get to our website, sign up for consultation with us at Markowski Investments, sign up for our podcast, my newsletter, all sorts of great stuff. 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
5: With SRN News, I'm Ron Taylor. President Trump has signed the Russia sanction bill into law.
16: The measure was a priority for Republican Senator Lindsey Graham, who had just returned from Ukraine when he died unexpectedly in July. Senate co-author Richard Blumenthal spoke Wednesday evening after the measure was passed in the House by a large bipartisan margin.
17: This bill has scorching sanctions on oligarchs, financial institutions, energy companies, and the rest. And it has tariffs limited and targeted to the major purchasers, five of them, of Russian oil and gas and the enablers. And it has a crackdown on the shadow fleet.
16: Jennifer King, Washington.
5: Speaking with reporters of the Oval Office yesterday, the president says he's banning CNN, MS Now, and Politico because they publish negative stories about him, otherwise known as fake news.
18: They purposely write negative news, and they do that because they want to try and diminish the Republicans and a Republican administration. And honestly, we've done a fantastic job. Look at the numbers. Look at the economic numbers.
5: The mystery remains over who split the bill for part of the president's son and his wedding.
19: Donald Trump Jr. and socialite Bettina Anderson got married in the Bahamas in May. It was bankrolled in part by Umar Kremlev, who has close ties to Russian President Vladimir Putin.
18: And I've heard of many people given wedding parties. Maybe you didn't do a background check.
19: At the White House, President Trump said he heard about Kremlev paying partially for the event a little while ago and asked his son about it.
18: With all of that being said, I understand that Don's paid him back.
19: The president was not at his son's wedding. Ed Donahue, Washington.
5: Gas prices have jumped again overnight, with AAA putting today's new national average at $4.46 a gallon for regular unleaded. This is SRN News. Correspondent Michael Harrington has the numbers from a new poll on forgiveness.
20: It comes from the American Bible Society, and it reveals that 40% of Americans say they have a hard time forgiving people who do them wrong. A lot of people have a hard time forgiving themselves as well, 26% of men and 33% of women. Even more troubling, 20% of people who self-identify as Christians and attend church regularly believe that they have committed sins that not even God will forgive. Michael Harrington reporting.
5: A growing number of American colleges and universities are hiring full-time Muslim chaplains to go with the Christian and Jewish chaplains already at work on campus. Rutgers, a state university with three locations across New Jersey, became one of the first public schools to privately fund a full-time Muslim chaplain. Today, about 80 schools around the country have full-time Muslim chaplains. Their role, a Cowan campus, has stirred some controversy in the wake of the 2023 Hamas attacks. This is SRN News. Stocks finished up mixed as Treasury yields rise and oil prices swing. With a summary of market activity yesterday at the closing bell, here's our correspondent Seth Sutel filing this report from New York City.
21: Wall Street closed out an up-and-down week with a mixed finish. The S&P 500 rose 0.2% Friday. The Dow fell 95 points. That's about 0.2%. The Nasdaq Composite added 0.4%. Most stocks fell on Wall Street. Pressure picked up on the stock market as the yield on the 10-year Treasury climbed back above 5%. The 10-year yield is one of the most important benchmarks in finance. It helps set rates on all kinds of loans, including home mortgages. Early this week, the yield topped 5% for the first time since 2023. Brent crude briefly dropped below $102 a barrel before pulling back above $103. Seth Sutel, New York.
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23: Today there will be a mix of clouds and sun with a thunderstorm expected in the afternoon, reaching a high of 91. Tonight there is a chance of a thunderstorm early, then skies will become increasingly cloudy with a low of 75. Tomorrow anticipate mostly cloudy conditions with a chance of a thunderstorm in the afternoon and a high of 90. I'm meteorologist Jason Caterina. That's your exclusive AccuWeather forecast on AM 930, The Answer.
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25: You want answers?
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1: All right, welcome back, everybody. I'm going to do something I haven't done in a very, very long time here on the program. I'm going to start off with a ripoff and scam story. That was our modus operandi back in the early 2000s. Only an hour program, and we just served boiler room fraud, ripoffs, scams. I'm yelling, screaming here on the program, trying to wake people up. We changed. We definitely morphed. I had that epiphany back in 2005, 2006, and said, hey, listen, you know, there's got to be some personal responsibility involved. Investors have got to be a little bit more responsible. Me yelling and screaming is not going to work. And we kind of changed the show more towards proper money management, getting people to do the right thing rather than yelling and screaming at all of these ripoffs and scams that never go away. But I saw this one this past week, and I was like, what? Thousands and thousands that we've been reported on over the years, and the ones that I get across my desk. Travis Kelce. Yeah, that Travis Kelce. Yep. He was just named in court as a victim of a $35 million Ponzi scheme. This guy who ran it, again, I can't, this is, all this happened, okay? Siddharth Sid Jawahar. Now, Siddharth Sid Jawahar is an illegal immigrant from India. He's been in the United States since 2005. I'm trying to find, again, I can't imagine that he has a license. You have to actually prove that you are a citizen. You got to show paperwork for crying out loud. And that's an easy check. But anyway, neither here nor there. He ran a Texas firm called Swift Arc Capital. I'm not making that up. Yeah. Taylor Swift. Swift Arc Capital. And he ran it from 2016 to 2023, taking in 35 million dollars. He only invested 10 million of that $35 million. You know what he invested in? I'm not kidding. One company. Philip Morris of India. That's the only company he invested in, and let's just say it didn't do well. He's not the only one. There's a guard on the Orlando Magic, Gary Harris. He's praising him. Thankful for Sid for bringing me in, taking me under his wing, and believing in me. Mud on. Okay. I'm going through this. Okay. This story gets even stranger. It gets even stranger. A few days before sentencing, the guy just got 11 years. Okay. The Jefferson City News Tribune ran an insanely glowing piece about Sid's redemption and how he was using his time in the detention facility to build a vocational academy and mentor fellow detainees, working collaboratively with faculty, staff. He rolled up his sleeves and used his own time and energy to build a comprehensive peer-to-peer academic and vocational academy from the inside out over a punishing 30-month span. It's like it was written by PR. Jawahar dedicated more than 5,000 instructional hours to drafting curricula and lesson plans and providing firsthand mentorship to more than 50 fellow detainees, primarily under resourced inner-city youth caught in cycles of poverty and educational failure. You want the funny part of this story? Like, oh, that's good. He's trying to do the right thing. It's 100% utter male bovine caca. Yeah, BS. Officials at the detention center were asked about it, and no such program ever existed. Oh, wait. There's more. Prosecutors say Jawahar paid a political consulting firm $10,000 to help gin up support before sentencing. The firm they paid, Axiom Strategies, CEO is a guy named Jeff Rowe. He is the guy who ran Ted Cruz's campaign. And Rowe didn't have some lackey doing it. He worked with Jawahar himself. Recordings of their calls were actually played in court. Jawahar wrote talk about the article and about getting a politician to write the judge. Jawahar asked if it'll be a state senator. Roe says it'll be someone good. Roe also talks about putting money behind the article and geofencing the judge's house so he just happened upon it while browsing the web. Again, all of this stuff happened. Well, you know, that someone good turned out to be Republican Congressman Sam Graves of Missouri. He went, curiously, out of his way to send a letter to the judge requesting a lighter sentence. In the letter, sent on official letterhead, he praises Jawahar's character and brings up the same totally male bovine caca story about him building self-sustaining educational infrastructure and mentoring more than 50 under-resourced detainees. Yeah, I'd like to give a shout out to Judge Zachary Bluestone, who didn't buy it. Didn't buy it and gave him 11 years. Oh, by the way, that guy Graves, his campaign has paid Axiom $1.7 million since 2006. Did I? Yeah, this guy got nailed. But, you know, this is, unfortunately, our system. And our system is corrupt as corrupt could be. And, you know, this is why. You have to protect yourself. How do you protect yourself? What have we been teaching here on the program again since 2000. Everything in life that has meaning, value, and worth involves work, time, and effort. Get rich quick con artists, the world's second oldest profession. What are the two different types of bait? Most prominent bait that they use to reel you in is greed and fear. Story after story after story. Now, this was an odd one, without a doubt. You know, if Travis and Taylor don't have a pre, I mean, Taylor Swift's probably got her lawyers on the phone. I gotta get a pre-mop. This husband of mine is not the sharpest tack in the box, for crying out loud. The guy didn't, he wasn't even a citizen. Anyway, well, I haven't started off with one of those in a long time. I'll talk a little bit about honor and trust. You know, on the topic of ripoff scams, this is a small outfit, but it's been prominent throughout our society. What was it, a week or two ago here on the show? It's sad. It is. It's not a good place. I read these stories here on the program, and I don't want to be negative. I highlight these things because I want to change them. Okay? I cannot come on the show and sing the Lego song, "Everything is Awesome," when I have a story that, you know, 89% of Americans believe corruption is widespread in government. And they're not wrong. They're not wrong. We're better than that. And I was reminded of it this past week. Dylan Radigan, who has been kind of a recluse for a period of time, is one of the best financial journalists I've ever seen. I've always been a big fan of his, and he's kind of coming out, and he's starting to write once again. And he basically did a rehash of the financial crisis and what took place and how we were completely fleeced as a society. And again, I wrote about it. Go to my website. Countless columns we wrote about the financial crisis and how we were taken. And I started reading this column, and it reminded me when I moved to Long Island, New York in 2016, and met great, wonderful people there. And a friend of ours actually was actually one of the caretakers for some of the Lehman Brothers families. These people that basically drove the company into the ground. Company goes bankrupt, but they're still loaded. Loaded beyond anything. And this is not capitalism. This is why this is the reason why, that 89% number, the great financial crisis, COVID, Epstein files, go right on down the list, is why younger people are gravitating towards DSA and socialism. I basically got angry with myself, and I've mentioned this before. One of the

0: all of the counterparties getting paid 100 cents on the dollar on their, you know, their credit default swaps? Are we out of our mind? I mean, it was the largest theft and cover up in American history. Oh, and they made movies about it and how great they all, and Ben Bernanke and Hank Paulson, and oh, look what they did to save everyone. Nonsense. All of these CEOs failed outside of maybe one. They all failed. They were all taken care of. They made themselves even more wealthy than they were before, and it was on our dime. Honor and trust is something that is very, very difficult to restore or replace when it's lost. When Donald Trump first got elected in 2016, he was my first choice by any stretch of the imagination as a Rand Paul guy at that point in time. But I was encouraged that in the 2016 Republican platform was in there. They were talking about breaking up the big banks, breaking up these monopolies, getting rid of too big to fail. That went away. That didn't happen. And I think that that's a way. Because again, I want to restore. I want young people to have faith in the American dream. I want people to believe in capitalism, because we've got to start practicing capitalism. And quite frankly, I think a great way of doing that is attacking this issue. I don't know how we're going to do it at this point in time. I really don't. But man, oh man, wouldn't it be great if we chopped these big banks up into little banks once again? Remember all the small to mid-sized banks and financial institutions that existed prior to the Great Recession that were put under because they couldn't afford the regulatory costs? That makes most certainly for a more dynamic economy, don't you think? Anyway. Honor and trust. You can't just buy it. You can't just replace it. You have to earn it back. And that's something we have to work on. Got to take a break. 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
1: Apparently, trying to lose weight is now fascism. I'm not making this up. Thousands of socialists gathered for the annual Socialism Conference last weekend in Chicago. One of the scheduled discussions was actually called Health Fascism. He argued that the diet industry, obesity medicine, and even the standards for healthy body weight are part of what he calls body fascism. He said the diet culture teaches obedience, self-denial, and discipline. Think about that. For most of human history, self-discipline was considered a virtue. Your doctor telling you to lose weight wasn't oppressive, your bathroom scale wasn't a political enemy, and skipping the second piece of pie wasn't surrendering to fascism. We've reached a strange place when personal responsibility can be redefined as political oppression. 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

0: This is the Watchdog on Wall Street.
1: Yes, it is. Welcome back, kiddos. Good money versus bad money. I've been talking some time and warning people about private equity, and we've talked about the thousands and thousands and thousands of companies that have been tied up in private equity. Last weekend, I was on location in New York last weekend speaking with some people that I know, and I've been involved in Wall Street for a very long period of time, and I was actually thrown off because I knew it was actually one of the side stories in The Sopranos. Remember, they were involved in manipulating penny stocks, and that was known back during the 1990s without a doubt. But now, learning more and more, organized crime money being involved in private equity as well. I want to talk a little bit about good money versus bad money. I wrote a column. It's going back 2006, going after leverage buyouts, going after the it was kind of the infancy stages of private equity. And I get this story after story. Toys R Us is an example. Private equity buys it. 33,000 people lost their jobs. Toys R Us was a profitable company. Get all these private equity companies. They take it over. It's a leverage buyout. They put the debt that they used to buy the company on the company's balance sheets. And, that debt isn't used to expand the company market or anything like that. It's just a bill that the company has to pay, and they drive it into the ground. This is, it's like a financial vampires, parasites, if you will. And they ruin company after company after company. We see it all the time. Don't tell me you haven't seen it in your own neighborhood with veterinary clinics, with HVAC companies. I can go on and on and on down the list. Healthcare now. It's a disaster. Wall Street, again, gets the blame. And you'll ask a young person, be like, what do you think about Wall Street? Or why does Wall Street exist? Why do we need Wall? What's the purpose of Wall Street? And oftentimes the answer will be, Wall Street's there to make money. Wall Street's there to make money. That's all that's about, making money. Not true. That's not why Wall Street exists. Again, I have to give another shout out to Dylan Radigan, who wrote about this past week. He said, you think governments created a global central banking system, tax treatment, securities laws, regulatory architecture, just so a small group of people can make money? No. No. That's not why Wall Street was designed. That's not why Wall Street exists. The reason, pure and simple. Okay, we're going to talk about this more when we get back from the break. It's to help people. Help people with great ideas get access to capital. Access to capital and help those ideas. Help those people to make money by looking and finding the best ideas. The old concept, build a better mousetrap, people will be in a path to your door. That's why Wall Street exists, why it should exist. Without a doubt, it's been manipulated. It's been bastardized. We'll talk a little bit about good money versus bad money when we get back. Watchdog on WallStreet.com. 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
3: With SRN News, I'm Bob Agnew in Washington. President Trump says that he's banning CNN, MS Now, and Politico from the White House due to what he called unfavorable coverage. He also threatened that more such media prohibitions could be coming, offering his administration's latest test of constitutional First Amendment protections, guaranteeing the freedom of the press. The president has long bristled at news coverage that casts him in a negative light, sometimes, he says, falsely. President Trump officially signed the Russia sanctions bill into law Friday. It authorizes further sanctions and tariffs against Russia amid the Kremlin's ongoing conflicts with Ukraine. President Trump announcing on Friday all 50 states will join in a program set to provide most favored nation pricing to some drugs within the Medicaid program, bringing the net price of selected drugs down to prices paid in certain other countries. The administration claims Medicaid will save billions of dollars. This is SRN News.
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15: Today we'll bring a mix of clouds and sunshine with a chance of a thunderstorm in the afternoon, reaching a high of 91. Tonight there may be a thunderstorm in some areas early on, with skies gradually becoming cloudier and temperatures dropping to a low of 75. Tomorrow is expected to be mainly cloudy with the possibility of a thunderstorm developing in the afternoon with a high temperature of 90. I'm meteorologist Jason Caterina. That's your exclusive AccuWeather forecast on AM 930, The Answer.
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1: Helping people with great ideas get access to capital to build their business. That's what it's supposed to be. That's why I went there. It's what it used to be, quite frankly. And again, I mentioned it earlier on in the program. It slowly but surely changed. You know, IPOs, we still have them. We still have them, but the average guy can't get involved at the lower levels. They laddered them up over decades through private equity and venture capital. And you don't have access to those things until much, much later on down the line. The reason that Wall Street is not so much to make money. Money is the reward. You want to connect capital with ideas capable of creating value for other people. For example, factories get built. Software gets developed. iPhones get made. Laptops get made. Pharmaceutical medicine gets developed. Some technology solves some problem. The customer gets something that they want, something of value. Investors end up making money. That is capitalism. How often we've talked about Adam Smith capitalism here on the program. Two people sitting down at a table, both walking away happy. I know the president doesn't seem to understand that when he talks about trade deficits and whatnot, but that's what it is. Geez, I have massive trade deficits all over the place, and I'm happy about them. I'm happy to have a trade deficit with the guy who cuts my lawn. Happy to have a trade deficit with the guy who takes care of my pool, the guy who cuts my hair. Happy. No problem with that at all. That's capitalism. Now, buried inside this, okay, this is important. This is very, very important. Dylan talks about it this past week in his column. I've been talking about it here for years. Value. Value. You're supposed to create something of value for somebody else. That's been distorted. It's changed. Because the financial system now is just all it cares measuring profit over the short term. Doesn't measure how the profit was created. For example, I'll use Dylan's example. A dollar earned inventing a medicine looks exactly like a dollar extracted by a monopoly controlling access to it. Or again, some, private equity, some company out there sucking dollars, sucking the life out of some company, putting people out of work. The dollars look the same. 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Or you happen to capture a customer who has nowhere else to go and you raise the price because you got a monopoly. Profit. Same. The dollars are the same. Innovation. Monopoly. Fraud, which we just talked about. Regulatory capture. Political capture. They can all produce numbers on an income statement. Excel can't tell the difference, right? Spreadsheet can't tell the difference. However, capitalism, okay, in order for our system, for capitalism depends on that difference. And I've talked about this before. There's a difference between good money and bad money. If creating value produces the highest return, capital will extract it. Okay? Here's the question. Here's the question you need to ask. I need to ask. Did I make something? Or did I take something? Again, it's a morality issue. It's morality that needs to be put back into our system. 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

0: Chris Markowski is the watchdog on Wall Street.
1: I've been asked several occasions this past week to weigh in on the whole AI debate that is taking place. And it's kind of unfortunate in today's day and age is there's just an utter lack of nuance when it comes to discussions about big issues. It's kind of like you have to choose your team. Whose side are you on? Are you on the side of you on the side of the AI companies? Are you on the side of the people, the Trumps and the other ones out there that are saying no regulations, full speed ahead? You got to pick a side. We've turned life into Yankees, Red Sox for crying out loud. Michigan, Ohio State. No, there's a lot of nuance to this that needs to be discussed. I have, and I know we've discussed this on many occasions. I don't know if it's been here on the radio show, on the podcast, I can't recall, but I have very good friends, dear friends that are, let's just say, way up the food chain in certain tech companies. And over cocktails, having conversations, they're telling me stories that, my jaw dropped. Hair on the back of my neck stood up. That story that eventually came out, I heard about firsthand, where, you know, there's AI agent that they told it, the AI agent, that they were going to shut it down, but they actually planted fake email messages that the guy in charge was cheating on his wife, and the AI agent found it and tried to blackmail them for not shutting up. I mean, it gets really, really freaky, to say the least. Now, does that mean? Does that mean we should just stop? No. No. Again, if that was the case, we would, you know, wouldn't have the space program. We wouldn't have airplanes. Wouldn't have autumn. We wouldn't have a lot of things. This is where the nuance comes in. You have the heads of these AI companies, all of them, and they're all the big ones. Okay. They're all the big ones. All of a sudden, they decide, you know what? We want to be regulated, and we want to be regulated, but quick. That made me pause, too. It made me pause because they are the big dogs. They're the big dogs out there. And if government steps in and regulates this industry, the government's basically going to do a too big to fail with these companies, which is not going to allow any other competition into the arena, which we do not want to have. So you get the regulatory capture aspect in this as well. This is where, again, cooler heads need to prevail, and it cannot turn into a name-calling event. There has to be some sort of happy medium. I don't know about you. I don't know about you, but did you have any problem with seatbelts in your car and airbags? I don't. Nothing wrong with putting some of that stuff in. Watchdog on WallStreet.com. Watchdog on WallStreet.com. We'll be back.
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13: Ronald Reagan understood that freedom sometimes requires more than quiet diplomacy. It requires moral clarity. On June 12, 1987, standing before the Brandenburg Gate in a divided Berlin, Reagan issued a direct challenge to Soviet leader Mikhail Gorbachev. "Mr. Gorbachev, tear down this wall." The Berlin Wall was more than concrete and barbed wire. It represented a system that restricted movement, divided families, and denied millions the freedoms Americans often take for granted. Reagan refused to treat that division as permanent. He understood that free nations must be willing to identify the difference between liberty and oppression, and have the courage to say so. 2 years later, the Berlin Wall fell. Freedom survives when people refuse to accept tyranny as inevitable. So when freedom is challenged today, will we have the courage to defend it with the same clarity?
1: Penn-Wharton budget model estimates that average growth of 3.5% to 4% over a decade would Stabilize. It's out of control now. Okay. Stabilize the debt to GDP ratio. Doesn't solve it. Just stabilize. We're stabilizing the patient. Okay. However, getting to that point in time, sustaining that type of growth. Yeah. Trump said on Fox, we're growing at a faster rate than we've ever grown before. We're going to take care of that $40 trillion over a period of time through growth. Over the past few decades, no, growth has slowed. We're not setting records. I'm sorry. It's not true. It comes out of your favorite guy in the world's mouth. Doesn't make it true. Second Trump administration. Okay, right now the economy has grown at 1.9% on a fourth quarter to fourth quarter basis. The last time GDP cleared 3% was 2023. It has only risen 3% or more five times over the past 20 calendar years. We have not, and I've said this before, we have not seen sustained 3% economic growth on a sustained basis since the 1990s. And again, massive productivity gains at that point in time. Also, guess what? By the end of the Clinton administration, we had basically rid ourselves of the budget deficit, and we were on a path towards getting rid of the debt, and we weren't spending so much capital on interest payments. So yes, I am hoping, we should all hope and pray that Markowski is wrong and the president and Scott Bessent are right. But I got a sinking suspicion that there is a better chance of me suiting up and playing middle linebacker for the New York Giants this year than that actually happening. Sorry. It is what it is. Again, hate to be the bearer of bad news, but healthcare costs are going up by 8.5% on average next year for employers. Yeah. I'm an employer. You're going to get whacked upside the head. Obama, everybody's health insurance is going down by, $2,500. Here they come to save the day. Obamacare just killing it. Yeah, it's extraordinary to me that, it's not really. I say it's extraordinary, but it's not. Insurance companies write very, very big checks to both elephants and donkeys. Insurance companies are making a fortune off our current healthcare system. They parlay some of that money to both elephants and donkeys, assuring that the elephants and donkeys won't do a damn thing to fix healthcare costs here in the United States. At least with the current crop of characters we have. And I use that word character loosely because they don't have it. These are issues that we bring up here on the program that you, only way you're gonna have solved is you have to actually vote for people with character. We don't have it. The main job of Congress, and I just see the amount of days that Congress is actually in session, it's like nothing. Their biggest job is just raising money. That's basically what they do. Dialing for dollars. Anyway, quickly on this one before we have to come to the end of the second hour here of the program. Tariffs for thee, not me. This story went national where you had Alabama Senator Katie Britt, various different messages coming out, basically her pleading her case for removing tariffs from companies in the state of Alabama. She's doing her job. I understand why she's doing that. I don't fault her for doing that. The problem, though, is that Katie Britt has been out there on the national stage saying, oh, tariffs are awesome. Tariffs are great. Tariffs are fantastic. Just don't put tariffs on the companies in my state. Again, I'm going to make this perfectly clear. Tariff is a tax on you and I. It's a tax on the consumer. The corporate tax is a tax on you and I, the consumer. Just that simple. Watchdog on WallStreet.com. Watchdog on WallStreet.com is our site. Don't go anywhere. We'll be back.
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16: With SRN News, I'm Bob Agnew in Washington. President Trump says he's banning three media outlets from the White House.
17: President Trump says he is banning CNN, MS Now, and Politico from the White House due to what he called unfavorable coverage, and says more could follow. In a post on Truth Social, he said it was for constant reporting of fake news. It's the administration's latest test of First Amendment protections, and it could upend the traditional five-network TV pool that covers the president. The president has pursued legal action against a variety of media outlets, including the New York Times, the Wall Street Journal, and the BBC. The Associated Press is still involved in the case after he kicked their journalists out of smaller events at the White House in retaliation for not changing the Gulf of Mexico's name. Jennifer King, Washington.
16: It could be another reason for the ultra-rich to switch states. California voters about to decide whether billionaires should be forced to pay a 5% wealth tax.
18: Tom Steyer and NVIDIA CEO Jensen Huang both support California's proposed billionaire tax. Huang says he's perfectly fine paying it, potentially more than $7 billion. But critics ask, if they truly believe the tax is necessary, why wait for voters? Nothing prevents them from donating that money to California right now. The proposal may promise redistribution, but it could also drive wealth and innovation out of the state. Richard Boyd reporting.
16: A new report is raising some questions about coordination among federal judges handling President Trump's immigration crackdown in Minnesota. Here's correspondent Ron Taylor.
19: The judges say they were responding to a surge in cases, sharing legal templates and consulting by email. Critics, however, argue that this amounted to coordinated resistance against the administration and its immigration agenda. The judges insist they were protecting their court's due process. This controversy highlights an escalating clash between the judiciary and the Trump administration. Ron Taylor reporting.
16: And this is SRN News. Warren Buffett is stepping down as chairman of Berkshire Hathaway after leading the $1 trillion conglomerate for more than six decades.
20: Warren Buffett is taking on a new role as chairman emeritus of Berkshire Hathaway after serving as chairman since 1970. His son Howard will become the company's new chairman as part of a long-planned succession. The 96-year-old, known to many financial market followers as the Oracle of Omaha, will remain a director. Buffett says he's confident with CEO Greg Abel and his son Howard as they lead Berkshire Hathaway. In a letter to shareholders, Buffett said he still has the best job in the world.
16: Buffett became famous for his methodical investing style, buy good businesses when their prices are low and then be patient and hold those well-chosen picks. He rode that to decades of beating the rest of the U.S. stock market. More of these stories at srnnews.com. The leading cause of death in Scotland is now abortion, Michael Harrington has a report.
21: Last year, about 16,500 people in the country died of cancer. Heart disease took 7,000 and dementia about 6,600. but there were nearly 19,000 abortions in Scotland in 2025, a record high, making abortion the malady most likely to end a life there. Michael Robinson of the Society for the Protection of Unborn Children is calling for the, quote, urgent reassessment of our public health priorities and a renewed commitment to protecting vulnerable lives. Michael Harrington reporting.
16: Court cases involving Twin Cities churches and immigration enforcement highlight how the acrimonious debate continues to roil faith communities in Minnesota. More than three dozen anti-Trump protesters have asked for their charges to be dismissed after they disrupted a worship service in a St. Paul church. In a separate case, a liberal Baptist church asking the government to be reprimanded. This is SRN News.
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22: Today we'll bring a mix of clouds and sunshine with a thunderstorm expected in the afternoon, reaching a high of 91. Tonight there is a chance of a thunderstorm in some areas early on. Otherwise, expect skies to become more cloudy with a low of 75. Tomorrow looks to be mostly cloudy with another afternoon thunderstorm likely, reaching a high of 90. I'm meteorologist Jason Caterina. That's your exclusive AccuWeather forecast on AM 930, The Answer.
23: 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It is strongly recommended you obtain professional advice before proceeding with any investment.
24: Well-known author, investment banker, consumer advocate, analyst, trader. 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
27: You know, I bring up tariffs. Tariffs is just another tax, just another type of regulation. And we have clients, business, myriad of different types of businesses all over the country, the world for that matter. Different feel, you name it out there. So we hear a lot. Diesel prices at insane levels. Again, my jaw dropped. I was away for a period of time in like drive car for like a month and a half when I was away working from Europe. And I had fuel in my car. I was like, you gotta be kidding me. That hits. And it's hitting American businesses. I described crazy regulations. We get so many nutty regulations and garbage during the Obama administration. It was nonsensical. I remember getting calls from the Labor Department asking me these crazy questions about this and how many minorities I had. I'm like, what is going on? And anybody who runs a business understands that you got to deal with regulations. You got to deal with taxes. You know, you look at them as like things that are out there that can blow up. I look at them as like a mine, like a minefield. Business owners look out every single day. They look out their window and there's a little minefield. And again, you have to know where the mines are and you don't step on them.
1: You don't step on them. But again, under the Obama administration, was constantly moving the minds around all the time. New regulations, extra regulations, changing the regulations. And now it's, you know, unfortunately, it's a different kind of minefield. They're adding mines. You know, energy costs. You got tariff issues and a myriad of other things. That makes it very, very difficult for businesses to figure out how in the world are they going to set prices. Many businesses, again, you think of look at like an airliner. An airline can go out and they can, you know, they buy, you know, futures in the energy markets to help hedge their you know, they have to know what they're going to charge for tickets. So they have to know what they're going to be paying for fuel, and they can go ahead and they can do that ahead of time. And you know, farmers can utilize commodity markets and whatnot. But for, you know, many small business owners out there, they don't know what to do. Speak with a lot of small business owners out there that are having to pay these higher costs. And, you know, a lot of them are eating it, cutting into their profit big time, but they can only do that for so long. Even bigger companies, what was this Campbell Soup announced? You know, they were eating the costs of tariffs and all these additional costs. And like, it's, you know, we can't do it anymore. You know, we're going to have to start raising prices. Many businesses out there, they hold on, you know, they don't want to raise prices. They want to hold on to market share. But again, you can only do it for so long. The uncertainty out there is bad for business. And I'm being honest here on the program. And I've gotten hammered here over the years, past year and a half, you know, since Liberation Day. I was one of the most excited individuals going. And I thought that the Trump's second term, his platform, what he wanted to do, I was all in. I was all in. And it went off the rails quick. Got rid of Doge. Liberation Day made no sense whatsoever. All the issues that went along with that. It's, you know, you get the Iran war. It's one of the biggest self-owns I've ever seen. I just want to, you know, like I said, hit the reset button. You got to hit the reset button, go back to the way things were prior to Liberation Day and focus on those things. I was speaking with several people this past week, yeah, believing the same thing. We would be cruising along at 3.5% growth. The S&P 500 would be 1,000 to 1,500 points higher at this point in time if we weren't doing these things. And again, that's the reset that has to happen. I don't know when it's going to happen. And the funny thing is that everybody I speak to, commodities industry, it's all out there. They don't know what the baseline is anymore. They have not a clue. I get all of the stories of stuff that they're not reporting on Fox and CNN, stuff that's happening in the Middle East, what's happening to our bases on the ground, what tankers are going through. It's not good. It's not good. Again, it can change. It can change very, very quickly, and I hope it does. But like everybody else at this point in time, as far as energy is concerned, I don't have any sort of baseline. I get up very early in the morning every single day. I check to see. I hope and pray that the thing is going to end and get us back on track. But right now, the uncertainty is a minefield. And I feel for it. I feel that. Again, how can I not? You see me talk about these things. Why wouldn't I? My clients are small business owners. They're getting smacked. Yeah, you know, people wonder why. Sometimes, you know, you'll hear me, you know, getting pretty loud on the podcast or here on the radio show. You know, why are you so fired up? Why are you getting so, you're angry? Of course I'm angry. Of course I'm angry. Of course I'm upset. We could be doing so much better. I don't like settling. Yeah, well, the stock market's done pretty good and all these. I'm like, what? You know, yeah, I've done well. My clients have done well. I don't look at life, and I don't believe anybody should look at life just through their own paradigm, their own situation. Sorry, I'm just not who I am. It's not. Well, when I get a phone call from my son this past week, and he's taking a look, and he sees, you know, affordability for a home in the United States. He's like, it's the most expensive it's ever been, based on the medium income and the medium price of a home. It's never been so expensive. And he's, I don't think I'll get a house till I'm 40. I'm like, Steven, no, it's not true. We're gonna figure it out. But this is the reality. I mean, this is the reality that we're living in right now. This is why young people are getting upset. This is why they're angry. They're feeling it. And there's nothing wrong with, understanding their plight to some degree. And when I see people discount it, I get upset. You shouldn't just worry about what's on your plate. That's not the person I am. You should be worried about what's on other people's plate as well. And if I come across as angry sometimes, well, it's because I am. I'm passionate about these things. I've, right, certain Greek words. Greek's a very interesting language. They got some really cool words that we don't have. There's one, it's called, parousia. And it's often translated as frank speech or courage of speech or freedom of speech. Kind of means all of these things. And basically, it's the act of speaking candidly without fear, even at personal risk. For the sake of what? For the sake of truth. For the sake of the common good. It hurt me. It's hurt me. I'm getting lost station. I'm sorry. You can't be anti-Trump on this station. You can't do that. You can't say that. What? I can't be honest about the situation. I asked. Have I said anything on my show that hasn't been accurate? Well, it doesn't matter. It's like all those little grifters out there in social media and whatnot that are paid to say a certain thing. I don't know how one does that. How does one live with themselves where they're actually paid? They have to have a certain opinion because they're told what to say. Never ever has made any sense to me. Anyway, I gotta share. I know I tease this the very beginning of the program. I got my Kevin Warsh story. Kevin Warsh back in the day. Now, when Kevin Warsh was nominated, and I know he was a member of Fed, but I didn't really bear him any mind. I knew who he was. I kind of knew what he looked like. I'd seen him before. He used to work at Morgan Stanley. After he became head of the Fed, I had a eureka moment. I put two and two together. I'm like, holy cow. I've been at keg parties with that dude. I know exactly who this guy is. Again, it took me back to high school. Kevin Warsh, Warsh went to the high school that my father was a school teacher at. He was a year older than I was. He graduated high school in 1988. And I met Kevin Warsh. This is a true story. Okay. I was involved in a community service organization at my high school. It's kind of like Kiwanis Club for high schools called Key Club. And

0: their key club, and this is a community service club. They actually haze people, for crying out loud. I mean, they had to do all sorts of things and whatnot. It was like an honor to get in there, and they were just the tightest ship going. I'm watching this, and I was so impressed by the entire thing. Again, I spoke with him on a regular basis, got information from him, and I transformed ours at high school the next year when I was a senior and I was president. But yeah, he was a really interesting, real smart guy. And we used to have, again, cross parties between high schools and keg parties. And I was like, holy cow, man. I remember, you know, being out in the woods with a keg drinking with Kevin Warsh back in the day. And now he just raised interest rates by a quarter point. Hey, Kev, you know what? I commend you for it. Got to take a break. 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
0: Yeah. Housing market. actually shocked listening to this program, you know, the amount of time we spend on real estate. And again, I'm not a real estate agent.

0: Trying to make fun of them all the time. But one of the things that we try to get across here is that we try to tell people, don't think of your home as an investment. Think of it as a bill. That's, to me, it's a big, big mistake. People like to convince themselves of certain things. It's like, woo, I'm rich, look at the value, my home went up. Really? Really? Has your cash flow improved month over month? Really? Hey, has it really improved? The same thing. You know, oh, wow, look at all these 401ks are going up. And that's great if you can actually access your 401k, but has your monthly cash flow improved? Or are you just looking at that statement? Are you looking at the fact that, oh, wow, look at the comps in my neighbor. Look how much my house is worth. So what? It doesn't mean anything. And in fact, I would say the inverse. The higher the value of your home goes up, unless you're in a state that kind of caps, you know, your property tax increases, your bill is going up. You can go out of pocket even more with the insurance costs and also the taxes on that home. So again, story after story now, the stagnant housing market is about to face a 7% mortgage. And again, I got the phone call from my son this past week. I ain't be able to house till I'm 40. Where is that mortgage rate? 7.2. First home I bought was 7.5 was the mortgage rate. I put down a lot more money than 20%. I saved and I saved and I saved and I put down more than 20% on that home. You know, in the best time, think about this for a second. What would be the best time to buy a piece of property or buy a home if you have the cash? It would be when mortgage rates are through the roof. Why is that? Well, because when mortgage rates go up, the price of homes come down. We're starting to see it break. Starting to see it break. I'm watching it break in certain areas of the country. Oh, yeah, there's a lot of holdouts. A lot of holdouts. Because, again, that's one of the funny things is once people say, oh, your home is worth this now. And people think it's worth that forever. No, your home is worth what somebody else is willing to pay for it. It's just that simple. That's how it goes. It's like anything else in life. And because interest payments are, again, interest on mortgage payments are going up and they're going to go higher. There's going to be, again, a downswing in the price of the homes. Again, it's all a computation, interest, principal, taxes, insurance. What can somebody afford over the course of the month? And those things make up that monthly bill. And you can adjust. And when the interest payments on the mortgage go up, well, then something else has to give. And that's something else is going to be the principal, meaning the value has to come down. Yeah, not to mention the fact, this is a reality too. Okay, the upkeep on second homes has gone through the roof. And you get a lot of states right now that are changing the taxation and how these second homes are going to be handled. Got a lot of baby boomers out there that have condos and lake houses and various different things that, guess what? The kids are going to inherit, but I don't know if they're going to want them. Not to mention, I don't know if they're going to be able to afford to keep them up. So you are going to see a lot of inventory hitting the market over the next 10 to 15 years. Mark it down. Mark my words. And this is coming from the same guy that called the real estate collapse. I called it in 2006 that it was coming. There was issues. Something wicked this way was coming. This is just reality. It's just numbers, people. That's all. It's all it is. And I'm going to be honest with you. I hope it. I can't wait for prices to come down. Well, what do you mean? You own a house? You want the value of your house to come down? It doesn't matter to me if the value of my house comes down. If the value of my house comes down, let's say by 30%, does my kitchen shrink by 30%? Does my pool shrink by 30%? Does my master bathroom shrink by 30%? No! It doesn't matter. It's a home, okay? We all need to live some. It's shelter. It's not an investment to me. Got to take a break. 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
4: With SRN News, I'm Bob Agnew in Washington. President Trump has officially signed the Russia sanctions bill. He signed it into law Friday, authorizing further sanctions and tariffs against Russia amid the Kremlin's ongoing war against Ukraine. President Trump says states will be able to free up money for their budgets with a new plan that cuts costs for Medicaid prescription drugs. The administration claims that Medicaid will save billions on those prescription drugs as a result. It's dubbed the Medicaid Generous Model. Experts say the savings are unclear since the content of the deal is not public. President Trump said he's banning CNN, MS Now, and Politico from the White House due to what he called unfavorable coverage, and he also threatened that more such media prohibitions could be forthcoming, offering his administration's latest test of constitutional First Amendment protections, guaranteeing the freedom of the press. This is SRN News.
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9: Today, there will be a mix of clouds and sun with a thunderstorm expected in the afternoon, reaching a high of 91. Tonight, there is a chance of a thunderstorm early, then skies will become increasingly cloudy with a low of 75. Tomorrow, anticipate mostly cloudy conditions with a chance of a thunderstorm in the afternoon and a high of 90. I'm meteorologist Jason Caterina. That's your exclusive AccuWeather forecast on AM 930, The Answer.

0: only man who is taking on the Wall Street establishment. 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
1: Yeah, it's a shame. You know, these are, again, some of these things, you know, I'm going to get emailed back. I know this, Chris. This is basic stuff. I know you might know, but not everybody knows this. Hey, wouldn't you agree that that's the case? Again, we have a country with a lot of economic ignoramuses out there. You think all the absolutely useless things that they teach people and teach kids in schools, you know, maybe, just maybe, I'm throwing it out there, maybe they should have some classes about money and understanding money and compounding interest and a myriad of things that they just don't teach. You know, I saw these numbers. Saw these numbers past week. I actually put out a post on my social media, a couple of my social media pages. And we're posting a lot more. 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I am constantly putting out information about what's going on, explaining various different things, social media as well. 100 month car loans are now a thing. Kelly Blue Book data is showing that, again, I'm like, I had to do like one of those double check. Remember that, what was it? There was State Farm commercial there with Aaron Rodgers, the discount double check. The stories I read, I have to do a Markowski double check. I'm like, is that what? 31.3% of auto loans issued last month were for 72 months or longer, with more and more at 100 and 120 months. 58% of new auto loans last month carried negative equity, meaning the buyer owed more on their trade-in than it was worth, and they rolled that old debt into the new loan. What are you doing, man? Come on. People, why? I mean, again, honestly, it's like you're poking your own eye out, for crying out. What are you doing? Now, I get it. I get it. Car makers here in this country only make $25,000 cars anymore, but I'm sorry. I'm seeing videos and stuff online with people getting into Dodge Chargers and BMWs at 7,200 month loans. What are you doing? Think about this for a second. Again, think about what is going to happen. You're stuck with a car loan for 8 to 10 years on something that loses value every month. The factory warranty runs out at 5 years if you're lucky. 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People, you have to be smarter than this. You really do. And I'm going to give you a little bit of a car buying hack right now. 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They're classified as financial institutions. They make a boatload of money financing cars. Here's a little hack for you. Again, some people seem to think, and this is not true, don't do this, okay? You know, you think that, oh yeah, look at me, I'm going to go in, I'm going to pay cash. I'm going to go in there, I'm going to get a great deal because I'm paying cash. You know, like if you have cash to buy a home, you know, you can deal with get through a lot of paperwork, get through quicker, you might get a better deal. Doing a car? No. Okay, financing is a big profit center. So you never go into an auto dealership saying, I'm going to pay cash. No, no. What you do, okay, is you say, I want to finance this. And you know, go get yourself one of those funky 100-month loans. However, this is where you negotiate, okay? I'm not paying any fees. I'm not paying any loan origination fees. I refuse to do any of that stuff. I'll take the loan, but I'm not paying any of that stuff. You take the loan. You make sure that there's no penalty for prepayment, and you walk out the door. You're going to be able to negotiate a better price on the car because they think they're going to be making all this money in the financing. And then what you turn around and do is you pay the car off in full on the first payment. Bada boom, bada bing. 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

0: This is the Watchdog on Wall Street.
1: I guess the European Union is actually looking to crack down on social media. They want to make it nobody under the age of 15 can use it. Nobody under the age of 15 can use it. And I'm going to be honest with you, and I'm a libertarian guy. I don't have any problem with that. I really don't. And so in some ways, like I said, you can be 18 and you can go to a bar, you can have a glass of wine, you can drink there, have a beer, all that sort of stuff. I would argue that social media is a lot more damaging to young people than, you know, a high school kid or a freshman in college having a beer at 18. Just throwing it out there. I'm just saying, because again, we live in a world where unfortunately, keeping up with the Joneses has been put on steroids. Having to compete with one another, that's a part of this. You know, I got to have a certain type of car. I have to have a certain pocketbook. I have to have certain shoes. I was just in Europe for past month and a half. We have offices in Italy. Let me tell you what, they don't have Klarna at Gucci and Ferragamo and whatnot like they have here in the States. Buy now, pay later. I'm just telling you, you can't afford to pay for those nice Italian shoes in full. You don't get them. You don't buy them. You wait. I told this story before. Again, I've been busting my butt my entire life. There's certain things, there's certain milestones in life that you want to get to that you're never going to forget. You're never going to forget. I told this story several weeks ago on the program. The taste of the beer that I had, the greatest tasting beer I ever had in my entire life, was the beer I had after I cut my lawn in the house, my first house that I bought. Remember it and how awesome it was, that accomplishment. I bought my house. I had my wife. I only had one son at the time. I just cut my own lawn, finished doing it, and I had that cold beer. Another thing, I got to that point in time when I could afford to go out and buy my wife a pair of Gucci shoes or a pocketbook. Not on buy now, pay later. I could buy it and not have to worry about it. I remember that. And again, you have a mind picture. Okay. I remember the Gucci. I remember where it was. I remember the salesperson. I remember the shoes. And this was decades plus ago. Okay. Exactly where I was. Okay. Oh, there's a time. You know, there's a time and place for everything. There's a time and place for everything. You don't want your stuff to own you. Then you're what? Then you're a slave, man. You're a slave to your stuff. And that's quite fast. It's just no way. No way to go through life, my friends. No way to go through life. You get there. Get there. What have I said it 5 times today on the show? Everything in life that has meaning, value, and worth involves work, time, and effort. And man, when you get it, it's so good. Watchdog on WallStreet.com. 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We'll be back.
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11: Ready?
12: I am who I am. Okay? I'm not changing. I'm doing the show this way. I've had people say, well, you know, maybe you should, you know, soften it up a little bit and do these. I'm like, no, know that this is me. This is how we do things. We've had, I've talked about this before. Well, your business would be able to grow if you just focused on the uber high net worth people out there. You're wasting all your time with these smaller clients out there. I'm like, no, I like my business. I like helping those people. I'm not going to change. Nike, back when I was a kid, and correct me if I'm wrong, isn't Nike the Greek goddess of victory, if I'm not mistaken? Nike focused on the best. The best people you want. They're athletes that they would have with best Michael Jordan, Pete Sampras, Bo Jackson. It was just everybody that you aspired to be. You wanted to be like, I want to be like Mike. That was another commercial. But anyway, you basically looked at Nike and you saw, I mean, I was a kid, I have Air Jordans. Michael Jordan's wearing those sneakers. They decided to be all things to all people. And all of a sudden, I don't want to be mean, but you start running advertisements with people that are unfortunately morbidly obese wearing your clothes. Nobody is aspiring to look that way. Nobody. But when you put the Bud Light guy, girl there, Dylan something, in Nike clothes, and the boy, girl thing is selling Nike clothes. Now, man. Do you understand that just is a tiny little sub market that you're going out to and you're going to tick off your core? Why would you do that? So that was a huge cell phone. Focus on the best. The best. Because that's, again, you're playing a sport. People that are really into it, I compete against myself in the gym every single time I walk in. What weight did I do last time? How many reps did I do last time? What workout am I doing? That's what built your company, for crying out loud. Not trying to be all things to all people. Can't do that. And that holds true for small business, holds true for big businesses. Quick bit on day traders. I know I talked about this earlier on in the program, and I forgot to bring this story up. One of the all-time greats out there, Howard Marks. He said something. He said, day traders considered themselves successful. And I know people like this. I bought a stock at $10 and I sold it at $11. Yeah, I bought it back a couple months later at $24. And then I promptly sold it at $25. And then I bought it back 3 months later at $39 and I sold it at $40. So that day trader made $3 in a stock that appreciated by $30. Did you know how many people do this and they think that this is a good idea? Why? I got a better idea. Why don't you go out rather than doing this? Okay. Why don't you go out, start a business? Go get a job. Earn real money. Go out there, build and create and add to your portfolio. Add to your portfolio. Look to build more wealth. That's what you need to do. It's people. It's not. It's not rocket science. It really isn't. When I see people trying to increase their wealth by moving in and out of positions, I'm like, you're doing it wrong, my friends. You've got it all wrong. You take a look at guys, and I brought them up a lot over the years here on the program. You guys like Charlie Munger and Warren Buffett. You take a look, look at the wealth that he's built. The majority of the wealth that he built was when he was over 65 years old. You get to a point in time, if you're, again, you're adding to your portfolio, you're letting compounding work, it's magic, where it just kicks in to high gear. Anyway, thanks for tuning in to the program. As always, everyone, Watchdog on WallStreet.com. 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Again, thank you. Thank you, thank you, thank you for tuning into the program. God bless everyone. We'll see you next week.
3: 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Hugh Hewitt doesn't want the bureaucrats regulating AI.
11: It's the same people who told you during COVID that it was okay to shut the schools for two plus years and there wouldn't be any learning loss. 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
13: With SRN News, I'm Bob Agnew in Washington. President Trump says states will be able to free up money for their budgets with a new plan that cuts the cost for Medicaid prescription drugs.
14: Today we're launching the program that will provide the most favored nation discounts to state Medicaid programs covering nearly 70 million Americans. What we're doing is we're providing those tremendous discounts in prices to the states directly.
13: The administration claims Medicaid will save billions on prescription drugs under the plan, which has been called a Medicaid generous model. Experts say the savings are unclear since the content of the deal has not been made public. Big tech talks diversity, but its political giving tells a little different story.
15: A recent analysis of campaign donations found that roughly 90% of contributions from major technology companies and their employees went to Democrats. The reported figures include 99% from Netflix and Airbnb, 96% from Google and Meta, and 94% from Apple. That's despite Democrats backing antitrust actions, new regulations, and higher taxes targeting the industry. Former Trump advisor Steve Moore points out that the president is pushing American tech dominance, but Silicon Valley continues funding the politicians working against it. Bernie Bennett reporting.
13: A bipartisan employee ownership bill backed by Kansas Republican Senator Roger Marshall has cleared the House and is now on its way to President Trump's desk. Here's correspondent Richard Boyd.
16: The Retire Through Ownership Act aims to make it easier to create and operate employee stock ownership plans, or ESOPs. Supporters say the measure provides long-awaited legal clarity and could help strengthen wages, job stability, and retirement security for working families. The bill also gives ESOP fiduciaries clearer guidance when valuing closely held company stock, reducing uncertainty and potential liability under federal law. Richard Boyd reporting.
13: This is SRN News. Some pastors are seeing a reduction in their pay. Here's correspondent Michael Harrington.
17: According to a new study released by Lifeway Research and Guidestone Financial, most senior pastors in Southern Baptist churches have seen their pay packages and health care cut back over the past 2 years. Lifeway spokesman Scott McConnell says, quote, many churches are feeling the financial pressure of having a smaller number of active members than before COVID, and pastors are bearing the consequences. Michael Harrington reporting.
13: Also at SRNnews.com, an anti-Semitism trend on the rise around the world, and the debate over Zionism has also begun. It's most fiercely contested within the Jewish community itself. According to one poll by the Jewish Federations of North America, the vast majority of American Jews believe Israel does have the right to exist as a Jewish state, yet only around a third of poll respondents identify themselves as Zionists. This is SRN News. Stocks finished mixed as Treasury yields rose and oil prices were vacillating all over the place Friday.
18: Wall Street closed out an up-and-down week with a mixed finish. The S&P 500 rose 0.2% Friday. The Dow fell 95 points. That's about 0.2%. The Nasdaq Composite added 0.4%. Most stocks fell on Wall Street. Pressure picked up on the stock market as the yield on the 10-year Treasury climbed back above 5%. The 10-year yield is one of the most important benchmarks in finance. It helps set rates on all kinds of loans, including home mortgages. Early this week, the yield topped 5% for the first time since 2023. Brent crude briefly dropped below $102 a barrel before pulling back above $103. Seth Sutel, New York.
13: President Trump says he's banning CNN, MSN Now, and Politico from the White House due to what he called unfavorable coverage. He threatened more such media prohibitions, maybe on the way. More at srnnews.com.
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26: Today we'll bring a mix of clouds and sunshine with a chance of a thunderstorm in the afternoon, reaching a high of 91. Tonight there may be a thunderstorm in some areas early on, with skies gradually becoming cloudier and temperatures dropping to a low of 75. Tomorrow is expected to be mainly cloudy with the possibility of a thunderstorm developing in the afternoon with a high temperature of 90. I'm meteorologist Jason Caterina. That's your exclusive AccuWeather forecast on AM 930, The Answer.
27: 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It is strongly recommended you obtain professional advice before proceeding with any investment.
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28: Hi, it's T. Brian Hayes here from the Retirement Money Matter Show. 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
29: 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The Hayes Advisory Group is an independent retirement and estate planning firm specializing in wealth management and asset protection, tax efficiency, income planning, and the transfer of wealth and distribution. For over 30 years, Brian and his team of specialists manage personal retirement plans for those approaching and in retirement to achieve their specific goals, objectives, and desires.
28: There is no denying that retirement planning is a sophisticated and complicated process. Getting to and surviving retirement can be like navigating your way through a minefield.
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28: Well, hello, everyone. Thank you for joining us, and welcome to another edition of the Retirement Money Matters Show. I'm your host, T. Brian Hayes, and I appreciate you spending some of your time with us today. Got a great show for you today. It's our regular question and answer show that we do each month, and we have a lot of very good questions to answer this month that have been submitted to us that I feel the answers will be beneficial to all of you out there listening. So I'm glad you're with us today. For those of you who don't know, my name's T. Brian Hayes, and I am founder and president of Hayes Advisory Group. Hayes Advisory Group is a professional, independent retirement and estate planning firm that specializes in all areas of retirement and estate planning, including the areas of wealth management and preservation, asset protection, tax reduction, income planning, healthcare planning, and wealth transfer and distribution. We have offices in Kokomo, Indiana, Indianapolis, Indiana, and Sarasota, Florida, but we do serve our clients nationwide. So again, welcome to the show today. I look forward to spending the next several minutes with you, sharing with you some solid financial information that hopefully is going to help you and make a difference in your own retirement and estate planning. Well, again, September here is almost over. It's hard to believe that the end of the year will be here before we know it. And the end of the year does bring with it all of the upcoming end of the year deadlines in retirement planning, which have generated many questions from our readers and listeners. So let's get to it so we can answer some of these great questions. The first one today comes from Mark, and he writes, "Dear Brian, in the recent bill that just got passed by Congress and the Trump administration, did the proposed no tax on Social Security become law? What else became law that can benefit people financially? Thank you, Mark." Well, hey, Mark, thank you for submitting your question about the recent bill passed by Congress and the Trump administration. You know, during the 2024 election campaign, President Trump proposed several financial benefit bills, including eliminated tax on Social Security, tips, and overtime. The OBBBA Act and Federal Budget Reconciliation Act that did get passed on July 4th of this year did enact some of these proposals. Now, one of the main financial benefits enacted for many people was regarding taxation on tips and overtime. This bill passed, and eligible taxpayers can deduct up to $25,000 for tips and overtime income, or joint filers, or for joint filers, and $12,500 for single filers. However, this deduction is temporary as of now and applies for the tax years of 2025 through 2028. Plus, it phases out for adjusted gross incomes over $150,000 for single filers and over $300,000 for married filing jointly. Now, the proposed elimination of taxes on Social Security benefits did not pass. However, the OBBBA did approve an additional $6,000 deduction per individual age 65 and over for tax years 2025 through 2028. This deduction phases out at a 6% rate for modified adjusted gross incomes exceeding $75,000 for single filers and $150,000 for joint filers, and is fully phased out at incomes above $175,000 for single and $250,000 for joint filers. So now, for those age 65 and older, the standard deduction is $46,700 for married filing jointly and $23,750 for single filers. So that's a lot bigger standard deduction. Now, many economists note that the increased standard deduction for those age 65 and over with phase-outs provides a larger tax cut for lower, middle, and middle-income taxpayers compared to exempting all Social Security benefits from taxation. Unlike full exemption, which would favor higher income taxpayers, this deduction better supports lower income groups without significantly impacting Social Security trust funds, as most lower quintile taxpayers are already exempt from Social Security benefit taxation. So this new law, with a much higher standard deduction, creates opportunities for tax-efficient Roth conversions, potentially with minimal or no tax liability. Okay, our next question today comes from Daniel. He writes, "Hi, Brian. I'm 65 years old and planning on retirement in a few years. I am trying to do everything I can to maximize retirement savings contributions over the next few years. I just heard about a mega Roth IRA. What is this and how does it work? And can it help me save even more for retirement? Thank you, Daniel." Well, hey, Daniel, this is a great question because most people are not aware of this specific retirement savings tool. Now, most people are aware of the tax-free Roth IRA, which has become very popular over the last several years. And with the anticipation of higher tax rates in the future, many smart people are strategically moving money from their taxable retirement savings accounts into tax-free Roth accounts. And this is being done not only to save potential tax dollars, but also to protect retirement savings dollars from potential higher rates in the future.
0: Now, the mega Roth IRA is a souped-up version of the Roth IRA that stems from inside a company-sponsored retirement savings plan, such as a 401k or 403b. It is a perfectly legal and tremendously beneficial tool in the current Internal Revenue Code, but again, most people just have no idea it exists. Now, the mega Roth IRA is designed for people who are trying to save as much as possible for retirement in a tax-efficient way. It allows participants of company-sponsored retirement savings plans that allow for after-tax contributions to max out their contributions to higher amounts than traditionally allowed. Once a participant contributes the maximum of $24,500 or $32,500 to a pre-tax 401k or a Roth 401k, they can then contribute an additional amount of after-tax contributions up to a maximum of $72,000. Then the participant can convert those after-tax contributions directly to a tax-free Roth IRA account without owing any tax. So this is a huge benefit. Now, for the mega Roth IRA to be an option for you, your company-sponsored retirement savings plan must allow for after-tax contributions. Then the plan must allow either as an in-plan Roth conversion or permit the employee to roll the funds out of the plan into a Roth IRA. If your plan offers this, it may very well be an option you want to start taking advantage of right away, not only because it can really enhance your retirement plan in a tax-efficient way, but because the mega Roth IRA may not be an option in the near future. This is because there's currently talks in parts of Congress to either eliminate or reduce the amount of contributions that can be allowed in the plan or eliminate the ability of moving those dollars to a tax-free Roth account. So, great question, Daniel. If your company-sponsored retirement savings plan does offer this option, I definitely suggest you take advantage of it if at all possible. Now, you don't have to take advantage of it at all at that level, but again, you can do it in parts and it can be very helpful for maximizing your retirement savings. All right. Our next question here comes from Terry, and she writes, "Hi, Brian. On a recent show, you discussed the factors that go into how your Social Security is calculated and the effects those factors have on your benefits when trying to maximize them. You mentioned people who are married have even more options. Can you please describe the strategies for maximizing benefits for married couples? Thank you, Terry." Well, hey, Terry, thank you for sending in your question. As we did say on that show, you paid a lot of money into the system, and you deserve to get as much out of the system as possible. However, to get as much out of the Social Security system as possible, you have to know the rules, laws, and options, and then use that information to your advantage to maximize your benefits. Your claiming decision will influence how much you get from Social Security, and it will also affect how you use other assets in retirement to support your overall retirement goals. Also, you have to consider the tax consequences and try to set up your retirement plan to minimize or eliminate taxes on Social Security and other sources of income. Again, this all takes proper planning. Now, when you're married, there are a few different claiming strategies that can be used for Social Security. First of all, both spouses can delay. You know, it may make sense for both household members to delay benefits, potentially up to the age of 70. This strategy will get both spouses the most significant Social Security benefit possible. It will also create an income gap from the time they stop working until they turn those Social Security benefits on. When both people delay, they have the ultimate flexibility from which assets they draw from. So in my practice, we find ourselves doing a lot of Roth conversions during that window, or the gap in income, to level out the required minimum distributions and effectively create a lower lifetime tax bill. So this is really a common strategy, particularly when both household members are in a position to delay benefits until age 70, because it gives a lot of flexibility in how other sources of assets are used for income. It also offers the opportunity to take advantage of the tax code by maximizing out the lower income tax brackets to do conversions. However, of course, this only makes sense if you have two household members who are in good health, with a good family history, and who expect to live a long time in order to come out ahead with a break-even point by delaying. Now, another claiming strategy that can be used when you're married is a split strategy. In this case, you have the lower wage earner in the household claim benefits as soon as possible. This gets some cash flow from Social Security headed into the household, and it reduces the amount you have to draw from your other assets. But it also allows the higher wage earner's benefit to grow as large as it can by the age of 70. So this split strategy preserves the higher earner's wage benefit during the individual lifetime, as well as during the couple's joint lifetime. And when the first spouse passes away, the smaller benefit goes away. So the impact is made as small as possible by claiming early. The second benefit will continue. Now, many widows or widowers live a very long time in retirement after their spouse passes away, and maximizing that second benefit can be an excellent protection against poverty and stress in old age. But again, it allows one of the spouses, particularly the one that is expected to pass away first, to begin collecting their benefit while the other delays and their benefit continues to grow to the maximum amount possible. This allows the surviving spouse to step into the higher benefit while when the other spouse passes away, yet they will receive the benefit of having at least one Social Security check coming in until the other spouse reaches age 70. Now, the other advantage is that you still have a lot of tax flexibility because at worst, 85% of the smaller Social Security benefit will be taxable as ordinary income. So in most cases, you can still do Roth conversions or harvest from IRA money while delaying the larger earner's benefit. Now, the Social Security earnings test is a two-tier test, and there are a couple of different varieties of this test. So the first tier is for the years between age 62 and the calendar year the person turns full retirement age. This test is roughly around $21,000 a year, and it moves every year. So for every dollar by which a person exceeds that earnings test, they lose 50% of Social Security benefits if they

0: 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Stick around. We have many more questions to get to. We'll be right back.
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0: Welcome back to the Retirement Money Matters Show. We are in the middle of our question and answer show for September, so let's get to our next question, which comes from Clayton, and he writes, I have a question about RMDs, required minimum distributions. I'm 75 years old and retired, and I have three retirement accounts, an IRA at one bank with a $10,000 RMD due, an IRA at a different bank with a $17,000 RMD, and a 401k at my former employer with a $25,000 RMD. Do I have to take RMDs from each of these accounts separately, or can I combine the total RMD of all the accounts and take it from my bank account where I'm not making much interest? Thank you, Clayton. Well, hey, Clayton, it's a great question, and it's a popular one based on the fact that required minimum distribution deadline is coming up shortly. So when you have to take RMDs, of course, you have to calculate the RMD from each retirement plan that you have. This way, you know exactly how much you have to withdraw. However, there are some specific rules and options when it comes to RMDs. So for some IRA plans that are of the same type, you are allowed to combine RMDs and meet the minimum from one as long as it meets the total minimum for all of them. So you mentioned you have two IRAs, one that has an RMD of $10,000 at a bank and another with an RMD of $17,000 at a bank, which totals $27,000. Since those two IRAs are the same type of plan, you could choose to take that total $27,000 out of one of them or any combination of amounts out of either one of the IRAs as long as you meet the total $27,000. You have the flexibility to take it out of one or both IRAs because, again, they are the same type of plan. Now, you can't combine this with your 401k plan because even though it is a retirement sponsor plan, it's a different type of plan. So when it comes to different types of plans, you must meet your RMD separately. So for your 401k plan, where you said you have an RMD due of $25,000, you must take that money out of your 401k plan. If you had multiple 401k plans, then you would combine those as well because, again, they are the same type of plan. So bottom line, you can't combine RMDs from an IRA and a 401k because they're considered different types of plans. Hopefully that makes sense to you. I do like your strategy of trying to take RMDs from one of your bank accounts that's not paying you much interest, and leaving the other money alone that's making you more interest. So that's a good thought. And so again, when it comes to RMDs, there's strategy involved. And if you need help with that, feel free to reach out to us, 888-505-5631. Our next question comes from Evelyn, and she writes, Dear Brian, on one of your recent shows, you discussed QCDs, qualified charitable distributions, and how valuable they are when doing tax planning. You also mentioned that the age for required minimum distributions, also known as RMDs, is now age 73. If I understand the rules correctly, people who are at the age of 70 and a half or older can do QCDs up to about $100,000 annually. With RMDs now beginning at 73, does this create a split definition as to who can use QCDs? Is there a gray area for those in the gap for the beginning age for QCDs and the beginning age for RMDs? Thank you, Evelyn. Well, Evelyn, this is certainly a little bit of a word puzzle, isn't it? You know, when you're talking about RMDs and QCDs, it can get kind of confusing, but it is a great question, and you are correct that qualified charitable distributions, or QCDs, are only available to those IRA owners who are age 70 and a half and older. You're also correct that RMDs now begin at age 73. By raising the RMD age to 73, the Secure 2.0 Act essentially created a small window of time where a person could do a QCD and not be subject to RMDs. Now, where QCDs are popular and where they mainly provide a benefit is when they are used to offset an RMD or to allow a person not to have to pay tax on their RMD. Essentially, a QCD is money you can take directly from a taxable IRA as long as you have your custodian send that money directly to a charity. If that's the case, it's not counted as taxable income to you. It can also satisfy

0: require minimum distributions and lower, potentially lower, future required minimum distributions. So that's a great thing. So this is a tremendous benefit for people who are giving money away to charity because it allows them to do that with taxable dollars and then make them become non-taxable, and it satisfies their required minimum distribution. So it's one of the best benefits in the Internal Revenue Code right now because it will save you tax dollars. So if you're giving any money away to charity and your past age is 70 and a half, you definitely need to do it through a QCD because it will save you tax dollars. So, for example, many people donate money to their church every week through offerings or tithing and just write a check out of their checking account to do it. Well, if you have an IRA and are past the age of 70 and a half, you need to stop doing it that way. You need to start giving your tithes to the church directly from your custodian from your IRA, because by doing it that way, you're getting money out of a taxable position without having to pay tax on it, and it can satisfy your RMDs. So it's a big, big benefit, and you will save tax dollars. So even if you don't have an RMD due yet, if you're giving any money away to charity, you still want to do it this way because, again, that will allow you to get the money out of the IRA without having to pay tax and lower your future RMD. So it's a great benefit. So, again, anyone age 70 and a half or older can do a QCD, and we highly encourage you to do it because it will save you tax dollars. Okay, next question comes from Charles, and he writes, "Hi, Brian. I recently received an unexpected phone call from my boss informing me that the company is downsizing and unfortunately I will no longer have a job with him. When I started with that company, I set up a 401k plan and contributed a good amount of money to it. They did not have any matching of funds. Now, I need to know what to do with that 401k since I will no longer be associated with the company. Can I keep it? If so, for how long? If not, how do I move it into something else without having to pay tax on that money? And if I need the money to tide me over until I find a new job, can I access it? Any guidance you can give me during this complicated time would be greatly appreciated. Thank you, Charles." Why, Charles, thanks for sending in your question, and I'm certainly sorry for your job loss. It's an unfortunate situation. The good news is that you have a lot of options when it comes to your 401k. So yes, you can leave it with your current custodian or your previous employer and utilize that money from there as you need it. Now, depending on your age, if you're past the age of 55, you can use that money without a penalty for income. As you probably know, the normal age range is for 59 and a half. So if you do roll that money over to an IRA, it will lock the money up until age 59 and a half. So if you are below 59 and a half, especially if you're between the ages of 55 and 59 and a half, you definitely want to leave some of the money in the 401k because you can access it after age 55 without a penalty. Now, if you're past the age of 59 and a half, it will probably be in your best interest to roll the money over to an IRA because that will give you a lot more investment options and opportunities, especially in volatile markets, where it will help you to protect and grow your dollars the best way based on your risk tolerance and changing market conditions. So I definitely would suggest you look at that option. Again, it really depends on your age and specifically what you're trying to accomplish with this and meeting all your needs that may come up with, because it sounds like there's a little uncertainty right now. So you just want to make sure you get it set up the right way to handle all potential outcomes that could come your way in the near future. So just make sure you're working with a retirement planning specialist that can properly advise you with a fiduciary duty on the right steps to make, which may involve leaving some money in the 401k and rolling some to an IRA to put it in a better position. Any money you roll to an IRA will not be taxable to you, and at that point, it can be set up in the proper way to provide you with an income now or in the future, depending on your specific situation. So appreciate you sending in your question. Feel free to reach out to us if you need any assistance. Again, 888-505-5631, or you can visit us at our website at HayesAdvisoryGroup.com, H-A-Y-E-S, advisorygroup.com. Okay, we got time for one more question today, and it comes from Hannah. She writes, "Dear Brian, I own a couple of annuities, and I've had them for a long time. I would like to use them now to provide an income for my retirement. What do I have to do to use them in this way, and will I have to pay taxes on the money as it's drawn out? Thank you, Hannah." Well, thanks for sending your question, Hannah. The answer depends on the type of annuities that you own. If it's an IRA annuity, then yes, it will be fully taxable to you as you withdraw it. If it's a Roth IRA annuity, then it will be completely tax-free when you take that money. And if it's funded with what is considered a non-qualified annuity, which means it was funded with after-tax dollars, then you only have to pay taxes on the interest portion as it comes out. So again, it really depends on how the annuity was funded and basically how you originally set it up. Now, sometimes annuities will have income riders put on them, and if you have an income rider on that annuity, then that will have some other options for taking income out over your lifetime or possibly over a joint lifetime. So you'll probably need to get some help with this just to see what type of annuities you have and what income options they provide. So if you want our assistance, feel free to reach out 888-505-5631 or visit us at our website at HayesAdvisoryGroup.com, H-A-Y-E-S AdvisoryGroup.com. 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Take care. We'll talk to you again soon. Thank you for joining us today, and please stay tuned for last week's show in case you missed it.
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0: Well, hello, everyone. Thank you for joining us and welcome to another edition of the Retirement Money Matters Show. I'm your host, T. Brian Hayes, and I appreciate you spending some of your time with us today. Got a great show for you today regarding a topic that's a little hard to talk about, but something that's probably going to happen to you at some point in your retirement lives, so you need to know what that is. Busy time of year. We're almost into October. Hard to believe. Just a few months left in this year to get a lot of things done. Deadlines, opportunities, required minimum distributions, tax planning, all that stuff that has critical deadlines for the end of the year. So you want to make sure you're aware of all those things, which we're going to be talking about as well. For those of you who don't know, my name is T. Brian Hayes, and I am founder and president of Hayes Advisory Group. Hayes Advisory Group is a professional independent firm that assists pre-retirees and retirees in all areas of retirement and estate planning, including the areas of wealth management and preservation, asset protection, tax reduction, income planning, as well as wealth transfer and distribution. We are fiduciaries with the fiduciary duty. We have offices in Kokomo, Indiana, Indianapolis, Indiana, and Sarasota, Florida, but we do serve our clients nationwide. So again, welcome to the show. I look forward to spending the next several minutes with you and sharing with you some valuable information that hopefully is going to help you and make a difference in your own planning. Well, we got a topic today that isn't so easy to talk about, but it's also very important. And because we understand how difficult it can be when someone loses a spouse. Obviously, there are a lot of emotions as well as concerns about figuring out how to live without your spouse. However, when it comes to your financial situation, you also have to be aware of what happens to your retirement plan. Well, unfortunately, there are a lot of changes that happen to a retirement plan when a spouse passes away, and many people are not aware of this information due to the lack of proper advisement. So today, after receiving several questions on this subject and requests to address this topic, we are going to discuss many of the changes that must be made to a person's retirement plan, as well as the critical decision that must be made about it when a spouse passes away. Additionally, we're going to be informing you about the biggest factor of all that can cost a surviving spouse a lot of money each year. You know, we've recently done a few shows on inheriting money and estate planning, and that again has triggered a lot of questions regarding this topic over the last several months. And even though, as I said, it's not a fun topic to discuss, we decided it was time that we need to cover this on the radio show. The fact is, this is a topic that is going to come up for most people out there at some point, because most people are married, and in most cases, one of the spouses will pass away before the other. And when this occurs, there are many changes that happen to a retirement plan. There are also some very important and critical decisions that must be made in order for the retirement plan to continue to succeed in taking care of the surviving spouse for the rest of their life. Then, it has to transfer the assets in the best way possible to all the contingent beneficiaries, including children, grandchildren, other beneficiaries, and charities, in order to provide the most proper legacy. So, again, even though this is not the most fun topic to discuss, it is critical, and that's why we want to go over it with you today. Now, in my experience over the last 30 years in this business, This is going to happen to most people at some point in the retirement plan. So obviously the main concern and area addressed for most married couples is regarding the surviving spouse having enough money to live on after the other spouse passes away. Now, of course, that's very important, but there are also many other things that must be addressed. Incorrect planning or the lack of planning in these areas could cause many problems and cost your family tens of thousands or even hundreds of thousands of dollars if it's not done properly. So these areas must be planned for, and there are many areas that we need to talk about, including Social Security, pensions, how to transfer retirement plans, how to draw from or continue drawing from the income plan for the rest of their surviving spouse's lifetime, how to plan for their surviving spouse's taxes, as well as many other things. Now, speaking of taxes, this area is huge because taxes are everywhere in retirement, and there are changes that happen when one spouse passes away and when both spouses passes away, which, of course, we'll get into today. So, again, not going to be the most entertaining or fun topic today, but it is critical important, so I'm glad you're with us. You're going to learn a lot. All right, so let's start with the main assets that generally pass to a surviving spouse, which are IRAs or other types of retirement accounts. These are the most popular types of assets that people use to save for retirement. And obviously, most people save in pre-tax retirement accounts during their working years, and these are generally the biggest type of assets relied upon for retirement. So it is extremely important to note that IRA and retirement plan accounts, such as 401ks, 403bs, SEP IRAs, are not passed on via who is named in your will or your trust. These accounts are passed on via who is named on the beneficiary lines inside of those accounts. And as we've said on this show many times, it is critically important to have the proper people named on these lines because that is where the money is going to go when you pass away, no matter what is said in your will or trust. And the reason there are so many mistakes made here is because people just do not know this or they forget about it, and that can be a problem. So you must make sure that beneficiary designations are up to date and accurate at all times, because again, for these main types of assets, such as IRAs, 401ks, 403bs, and other types of retirement accounts, whoever is named on that line is who's going to get that money, not who is named in your will or trust. So this can be problematic because again, life happens all the time. And sometimes when life happens, that requires changes to be made to beneficiaries. And a lot of times people forget to go back and change those beneficiary lines. And that's why a lot of times money gets passed on to people you don't want to get that money because you forgot to update those lines from what it was a long time ago. So please make sure you do that because it is very important to make sure that whoever's named on your beneficiary lines in your life insurance, annuity, and retirement plan accounts is who you want the money to go to now. So it's very important to make sure you update that and look at that. Now, let's talk about a spouse being named as the beneficiary in these types of accounts, which, of course, is what happens in most cases. I believe the best explanation of these options comes from Ed Slott, which is one of the best IRA experts in the country. And as Ed says, the rules are not simple, especially when compared to the rules from when a child or a non-spouse beneficiary inherits the same account. This is true because there are a lot of options that apply to only spouses when they inherit IRA money. So let's look at those options. So the first option for a spouse beneficiary, and one that is available only to a spouse beneficiary, is to complete what is commonly referred to as a spousal rollover. In a spousal rollover, a surviving spouse rolls the money over to their own IRA, either directly or indirectly, within 60 days. You must understand that this is an irrevocable decision made by a surviving spouse. Once the funds are deposited into their own IRA, they are treated as if they were always in that account. So there's no way at that point for the surviving spouse to change their mind and be treated as a beneficiary IRA. So this option here is generally best when a surviving spouse is at least age 59 and a half, but younger than the spouse that passed away, because you can access the money without a penalty and you can delay distributions up until age 73, which is the current required minimum distribution age. Now, you don't want to choose this option if you're under the age of 59 and a half and need to use the money. And the reason for that is that all IRA money is qualified and subject to the age 59 and a half rule, which means you can't get the money out of the account without a penalty until you're age 59 and a half. So, for example here, if your spouse passed away at age 65 and you are 55, you don't want to do a spousal rollover and put it in your own IRA because it now will be subject to that age 59 and a half rule. And because you're only 55, you wouldn't be able to use that money for another 4.5 years without penalty if you needed it. So That's the first option, is to treat it as your own. The next option, which actually gets around the 10% penalty at any time, is to establish a spousal beneficiary IRA. Now, the benefit of this option is that no matter what age you are, you can use the money without any type of government penalties. So the benefit to a spousal beneficiary IRA is it allows you to use the money basically at any time. The downside to a spousal beneficiary IRA is it forces you to start taking money out each year based on your own life expectancy. So in this case, if you're over age 59 and a half and you don't want to use any of the money for a while, then you may not want to do an inherited beneficiary IRA, because that will force you to start taking money out of it and using that money over a period of time. Now, the third option is to roll the IRA money into a new or existing IRA and then convert that to a Roth IRA. Now, the reason you may want to do this is if you anticipate being in a higher tax bracket later in life, it might be advantageous for you to go ahead and convert that IRA money to a tax-free Roth at this point. So that way, all the money in the future would be tax-free, and you wouldn't have to worry about required minimum distributions. The fourth option is just to cash in the account. Obviously, if you do this, you'll pay income taxes on the amount withdrawn when you cash in the IRA, but no penalty taxes will apply regardless of your age. And finally, the last option is to actually disclaim all or part of the IRA assets. Now, if you choose this option, the IRA assets will then pass to your spouse's contingent beneficiaries. So this could be your children or grandchildren, another relative, a trust, or a charity. When assets pass directly to the IRA's owner's children or grandchildren, the potential for tax-deferred or tax-free growth will be stretched out over a longer period of time and could be beneficial for them. So those are your five options, and you just need to make sure you work with a retirement professional to make sure you pick the right option here and you set it up the right way for your benefit going forward, and you do things the most proper way to limit the tax issues and maximize the benefits of that IRA if and when you inherit that money. Okay, that's for a retirement account, but what happens with other types of accounts, such as brokerage accounts, bank accounts, and other savings accounts? Well, in most circumstances, there will be other types of money that will also be inherited, and these types of accounts are inherited through what is stated in your will and your trust. So this is the type of money you won't owe any taxes on. So it'll simply just go to the spouse named in your will. Basically, for married couples, these assets generally just move to the surviving spouse as an individual person. So there's not a whole lot that needs to be done with these type of accounts. There will be a simple change in title on these if they were held jointly. You just need to remove the name of the spouse who passed away and put it all in your own name. So generally speaking, these accounts just go as they were before. Now, what about other assets, such as land, collectibles, businesses, etc.? Well, obviously, there are more types of options with these types of assets. Again, these will pass on the way they were set up in the will. So depending on the situation, you may want to keep some of the land, or you may want to sell some of it. You may want to get rid of some of the collectibles. You may want to keep some of them. Obviously, if there's a business involved and you want to keep it, you may have to make some decisions on how to run it properly. If you want to sell it, you need to decide what's the best way to do that. There could be some tax situations involved with some of these things. So again, these are assets that come down to you through your will, and basically you'll be treating those on your own and trying to figure out the best way for you to handle those assets. Now, we are up against a quick break, but when we come back, we're going to talk about some income sources and what happens to those sources to a surviving spouse, as well as get into some tax situations. So we'll get into that right after our break. You are listening to the Retirement Money Matters Show, heard nationwide at theretirementmoneymattersshow.com. Certainly appreciate you being with us. Any questions you have, we can be reached locally at 888-505-5631, or visit us at our website at HayesAdvisoryGroup.com. 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Make sure you stick around. We're going to talk about some income sources and also get into what the biggest factor of all that can cost their surviving spouse a lot of money each year. So you want to make sure you hear that. We will be right back.
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0: Welcome back to the Retirement Money Matters Show. Let's get into some discussion now about income sources in retirement. So what happens to Social Security income when one spouse passes away? Well, this comes up a lot, and obviously most people collect Social Security during their retirement years. The way Social Security works in retirement is that when one spouse passes away, the surviving spouse will step into the larger of the two Social Security benefits. So if the spouse who passes away had the higher benefit, then the surviving spouse will step into that benefit and lose their own benefit. If the surviving spouse had a higher benefit, then they will keep their higher amount and they will lose the benefit from the spouse who passed away. So when something happens to a married couple and one of the spouses passed away, they lose the smaller of the two Social Security benefits and get to keep the higher check from the Social Security. When something happens to a spouse, it does cause your income to go down if you're both collecting, again, since you lose one of the Social Security benefits. And as we said before, even if one of the spouses never worked during their lifetime, they still qualify for Social Security benefits based off the working spouse's record. So it's important to remember that once both spouses turn Social Security on, they will have two checks, but they will lose one of the checks when one of the spouse passes away. Now, you know, some people ask me, you know, Brian, I've heard that children may also be eligible to collect Social Security benefits under certain circumstances. Is that true? Well, that is true. You know, according to the Social Security Administration website, 98 out of every 100 children could get benefits if a working parent passes away. Your unmarried offspring can receive benefits up to the age of 18 or 19 if they're still attending elementary or secondary school full time. And if they were disabled before age 22 and remain disabled, they also can receive benefits. So there are some benefits to surviving children in that situation. Okay, the other type of retirement income that generally gets passed on is pension income. So what happens to pension income? Well, some people do have pensions in retirement. And generally speaking, the money that could be passed on to the surviving spouse, it could be passed on to them or it may not be. So with pension income, when you get ready to turn the pension on after you retire or separate from service, you will have to choose a pension payout option. And there are a lot of different options to choose from. So it really depends on what option was chosen when the pension was started. Sometimes people will choose the full pension option, which will just be payable for that person's lifetime. So once they pass away, that pension income stops. So obviously that will not protect a surviving spouse. However, most of the time when people are married and they choose their pension options, they will select a surviving spouse option. And that means if and when the pension owner passes away, then the remaining amount of the pension income will continue for the surviving spouse. So that generally will come out as a percentage. So it may be 100%, it may be 75%, it may be 50%. It just depends on how you selected that up front, which determines if the pension income is passed on to the surviving spouse. And if it is, what percentage of it is passed on to the surviving spouse? So if you're married right now and you or your spouse is getting is going to receive a pension when you retire, but you haven't retired yet, please be aware that you will have to make some critical choices when it comes time to select your pension payout option, and that will affect how the pension survives if one spouse passes away. So you just want to make sure you're working with a retirement professional to address that issue and make sure you do select the most proper option based on your specific situation to make sure that that pension does survive and last for both of your lifetimes if that's something that you want to continue if one spouse passes away before the other. So the bottom line here is, you know, nobody likes to think about his or her death, but for the sake of your loved ones, you want to make sure you take the time now to arrange your accounts, making sure the proper plans and beneficiary designations are in place. And if you're married, talk to your spouse about organizing his or her funds so you're mutually protected, so your plan is set up to provide for both of you over your entire retirement years. Remember, you work hard for your money. You want to make sure it is set up to protect both of you and make life easy as possible for both of you going forward. Remember, a lot of options come into play once a spouse passes away. You're going to have tax issues and income issues as well as other type of issues. And the ultimate goal is to have a retirement professional you can rely on to help make sure your plan will continue for that surviving spouse for the rest of their life and to help make sure the choices that must be made when this happens are the right choices to protect and grow your plan the most proper way going forward. Now let's get into what I call the biggest factor of all that can cost a surviving spouse a lot of money each year. Well, the biggest factor of all, most people don't even give any consideration to at all. And basically, you know, all of a sudden it's here and it costs people a lot of money. So, you know, as you know, when you're married, you file what's called a married filing joint tax return, and you pay taxes at whatever tax brackets you are at that time based on the amount of income you have. Now, as we've said before, taxes don't go away in retirement unless your retirement plan is set up in the most effective way to where you can get around paying taxes. And we've helped a lot of our clients to reach that point. But most people pay taxes in retirement, and again, that is based on whatever tax tables are at that time. Now, most of the time, no one wants to live on less income when one spouse passes away. And even though they lose one of the Social Security checks and maybe the pension check, most people will want to supplement that loss of income by drawing out of the other retirement savings accounts. And they will want to make that up through, you know, insurance or drawing money from the IRAs or other assets. You know, I don't really get many surviving spouses tell me, hey, Brian, I want to live on less income now that my spouse passed away. That generally just doesn't happen. Most people want to live off the same amount of income they had before. The problem that comes into here, though, is now the surviving spouse must file what's called a single person tax return. And those single tax brackets are much lower than married filing jointly. So what happens in 90% of the cases is when one spouse passes away, that causes the surviving spouse to have to pay a lot more in taxes because their tax bracket now goes to single. Many people don't look ahead and plan for this. This is a major factor that must be considered while both spouses are still living. You must make the proper retirement planning moves and set up your retirement plan to account for this. Again, most people don't even think about this, and then all of a sudden, bam, there they are, and tax rates go much higher because they have to file as a single person. So you definitely must pay attention to this and have a plan for it. Don't forget about the taxation issue of having to file single instead of married filing jointly, because it causes your tax rates to increase. So again, you want to make sure you're working with a retirement specialist that can help you create an effective plan for that time period before something happens to either one of you, because a lot of these solutions involve becoming much more tax efficient now, especially with tax rates as low as they are now, and with tax rates in all probability going to be much higher in the future. So you have to pay attention to the tax factor because it is a major, major point. You always want to make sure your retirement plan is set up to be as tax efficient as possible. That's very important for your retirement years to pay as least amount as possible. But it's also very important when one spouse passes away to help protect the surviving spouse from increase taxation because they have to file as a single person. So you definitely want to address this before or sooner the better, because you want to get your retirement plan set up to be as tax efficient as possible, because not only will it benefit you during both of your lifetimes, but it also will help protect the surviving spouse when their tax rates increase when they have to file as a single person. So don't forget about that factor. It's very, very important. All right, let's summarize today. You know, we've talked a lot about a lot of things, and obviously, again, this is a very important topic to discuss. At least one of the two people in a married couple is probably going to experience the loss of a spouse at some point. And you're going to have a lot of decisions to make regarding this while both of you are living, and a lot of critical decisions will have to be made when one of the spouse passes away. The most important thing I can share with you is to tell you to start working with a retirement professional who can help you with all these things, both before it happens and after, to make sure everything is accounted for in the most proper way. Doing this is important so your retirement lifestyle will continue on in the best way possible going forward for both spouses, and to make sure everything passes on in the most proper way to your surviving kids, grandkids, churches, and charities after both of you have passed away. Obviously, this wasn't a fun topic to discuss today, but it is something that's going to happen or to most of us at some point. So there's a lot of planning involved in this, and you need to address that. You just want to make sure that your retirement plan is not only set up the best way possible for you during your working and retirement years, but also when something happens to one of you and the surviving spouse has to live off that retirement plan for the rest of their lives. So if you have any follow-up questions today regarding this topic or any other retirement planning topic, feel free to reach out to us. Our number, 888-505-5555. 888-505-5631. 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Again, appreciate you being with us. We'll talk to you again soon.
2: 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Thank you so much for listening. We'll be back next week. The opinions expressed by Brian Hayes and guests on this radio show are their own and do not reflect the opinions of this radio station. All statements and opinions expressed are based upon information considered reliable, although it should not be relied upon as such. Any statements or opinions are subject to change without notice. Investments involve risk, and unless otherwise stated, are not guaranteed. Past performance cannot be used as an indicator to determine future results. Any strategies mentioned may not be suitable for everyone. Information expressed does not take into account your specific situation or objectives and is not intended as recommendations appropriate for you. The information provided is not intended as tax or legal advice and should not be relied on as such. Before acting on any information mentioned, please consult with an independent, qualified tax or investment advisor to determine if it is suitable for your specific situation. This program is designed to provide accurate and authoritative information with regard to the subject covered. Any examples are for illustrative purposes only and do not take into account your particular investment objectives, financial situation, or needs, and may not be suitable for all investors. It is not intended to project the performance of any specific investment and is not a solicitation or recommendation of any investment strategy. Index or fixed annuities are not designed for short-term investments and may be subject to caps, restrictions, fees, and surrender charges as described in the annuity contract. Guarantees are backed by the financial strength and claims-paying ability of the insurer. 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
11: 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Some evaporates. 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Newer data centers use closed-loop cooling, reusing water like your car's coolant. 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All U.S. data centers combined, about 17 billion gallons a year. Golf courses, 530 billion, 30 times more. No American town has run dry because a data center moved in. Not one. Fights over who gets water first? Fair, but that's not a drought. 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
12: With SRN News, I'm Bob Agnew in Washington. President Trump says states will be able to free up money for their budgets with a new plan that cuts the cost for Medicaid prescription drugs.
13: Today we're launching the program that will provide the most favored nation discounts to state Medicaid programs covering nearly 70 million Americans. What we're doing is we're providing those tremendous discounts in prices to the states directly.
12: The administration claims Medicaid will save billions on prescription drugs under the plan, which has been called a Medicaid generous model. Experts say the savings are unclear since the content of the deal has not been made public. Big tech talks diversity, but its political giving tells a little different story.
14: A recent analysis of campaign donations found that roughly 90% of contributions from major technology companies and their employees went to Democrats. The reported figures include 99% from Netflix and Airbnb, 96% from Google and Meta, and 94% from Apple. That's despite Democrats backing antitrust actions, new regulations, and higher taxes targeting the industry. Former Trump advisor Steve Moore points out that the president is pushing American tech dominance, but Silicon Valley continues funding the politicians working against it. Bernie Bennett reporting.
12: A bipartisan employee ownership bill backed by Kansas Republican Senator Roger Marshall has cleared the House and is now on its way to President Trump's desk. Here's correspondent Richard Boyd.
15: The Retire Through Ownership Act aims to make it easier to create and operate employee stock ownership plans, or ESOPs. Supporters say the measure provides long-awaited legal clarity and could help strengthen wages, job stability, and retirement security for working families. The bill also gives ESOP fiduciaries clearer guidance when valuing closely held company stock, reducing uncertainty and potential liability under federal law. Richard Boyd reporting.
12: This is SRN News.
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17: Today we'll bring a mix of clouds and sunshine with a thunderstorm expected in the afternoon, reaching a high of 91. Tonight there is a chance of a thunderstorm in some areas early on. Otherwise, expect skies to become more cloudy with a low of 75. Tomorrow looks to be mostly cloudy with another afternoon thunderstorm likely, reaching a high of 90. I'm meteorologist Jason Caterina. That's your exclusive AccuWeather forecast on AM 930, The Answer.
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18: Okay, good morning and welcome to Ask the Doctor. I'm your host as usual, Dr. Michael P. Lang, P for Paul, here each and every Saturday morning live to answer any and all questions you may have regarding your vision, eye care, or a nutritionally related topic. I'm a board certified optometric physician, also a certified nutritional specialist. I've been hosting Ask the Doctor since April of 1993. 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If you're new to the program, who's Dr. Lang? I'm a board-certified optometric physician, certified nutritional specialist, degrees in psychology and physiological optics as well, and founded Lang Eye Care & Associates March 15th of 1993. We opened three LASIK centers. We had 14 locations, the Lang Eye Institute, And now we sold the private equity about 8 years ago. We kept the Lang Eye Institute in the Villages. That's where I hail from. Dr. Susan Summerton hails from. Dr. Christine Gillikin and Dr. Lori Caputi. Also, we're in the process of building out the new Lang Eye Institute in Ocala. And sometime early next year will be open. That will be the corporate headquarters for Fortify Vitamins. And it will also be the Lang Eye Institute Ocala. And it looks like we'll be putting a surgery center on the top floor as well. Anyway, Dr. Summerton is my co-host today. And as usual, she's been co-hosting the show for many, many moons now. And Dr. Summerton is also a board certified optometric physician, certified nutritional specialist. She's fellowship trained in the nutritional arena. She was a professor in the nutritional arena, and she's also a diplomat in nutrition. So she's got a lot of initials after her name. So she's great to co-host the show. Good morning, Dr. Summerton.
19: Good morning, Dr. Lang, and good morning, all our callers and listeners out there. We're looking forward to another great conversation, and we're here to answer your questions. We'd love for you to call in and help you out in this September 19th day, which I know it's the number two ranked birthday, so it has to be somebody's birthday out there that's listening. So happy is September 19th birthday. And Dr. Lang, I forgot to mention to you, it's Talk Like a Pirate Day, so maybe you could throw that in there for us today.
18: Aye, matey. And you know, I had a birthday September 15th. And it was a most pleasurable birthday. I got to work and see lots and lots of patients. And the staff gave me a little party with a really delicious cake. And, you know, I hate to say it, but I ate almost half of that cake. And I think I gained 20 pounds. So back on the Lang survival diet. All right. So phone lines are open. If you got a question, like I said, no matter how simple or complicated it is, we're broadcasting through the Ask the Doctor network, so we're coast to coast, and it's good morning, good afternoon, or good evening, just depending on what part of the globe you're actually watching us through social media or podcasts or radio stations. So the live call-in number is 877-969-8600. That's 877-969-8600. We're going to be talking about inflammation today. And inflammation can be a good thing when you get hurt. You know, we want inflammation, believe it or not, but chronic inflammation could be a bad thing. And we're going to talk about ways to help with this chronic inflammation, some natural ways, in just a minute. I'm going to give you the website, drmichaellang.com. You can go to drmichaellang.com, and it will feed you to other websites and tell you what we got going on. Also, if you want to learn more about the supplement company that we developed, let me repeat that. It's fortify.com. 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I started Fortify Vitamins about 20, 25 years ago, and we're constantly involved in research to try to develop the ultimate, you know, nutritional supplementation for your body. We search the globe for the best products. We don't buy anything out of some of the Asian companies at this time. And so we source a lot of things like our omega-3 from Norway, our protein from New Zealand, and a lot of stuff from America and Canada. But talking about omega-3, we're going to expand a little bit of that in just a second. On omega-3 as an anti-inflammatory, a natural anti-inflammatory. But first, I want to mention something that is kind of fun that we do at the Lang Eye Institute every year. Dr. Summerton has participated for the last, I don't know, 3, 4, 5 years at least. And this year, we're going to do the Fall Festival. We always have a theme, and it's going to be the Wild, Wild West. And that's on November 14th, the Wild, Wild West. I'm going to be Doc Holliday. I don't know what Dr. Summerton's going to be yet. Maybe she'll announce it on the show. And it's going to be 10 to 2, Wild Wild West, at the Lang Eye Institute in the Villages. And I'm going to give you the phone number for the Lang Eye Institute in the Villages, and then I'll give you the phone number for 4 to 5 items. Then we're going to chit-chat with Dr. Summerton. Phone number for the Lang Eye Institute is 352-753-4014. That's 352-753-4014, and that's in the Villages, Florida. And then the phone number for 4 to 5 Vitamins, and we do take calls, I'm pretty sure, today until 3. That is 866-503-9003. 866-503-9746. 866-503-9746. We are open at the Lang Nutrition Center in Ocala today until 3. And then the Fortify Vitamin Center in Clearwater, right on McMullen Booth Road, in the Publix Plaza. That's the Bayside Bridge Plaza. We're open until 3 o'clock there. And I also hear from my wife that I'm going to be there on October 3rd. So put that on your calendar. October 3rd, I will be at the Fortify Nutrition Center from 1 to 3 for 2 hours. So all of you guys and gals that come out when I'm there, come on out, pick my brain. We'll have a lot of fun. We'll try some samples of some of the new stuff we got going on. So October 3rd, I will be at the Fortify Nutrition Center in Clearwater. All right, Dr. Somerton, when we deal with patients, a lot of the root causes of eye problems are related to inflammation, right?
19: Right. And it's not even eye problem. It's basically the root cause of most diseases. And like you mentioned already, inflammation is not really the enemy, but it is that kind of hero that keeps you alive when needed. If you think of it like as a fire keeping your house warm, but if the fire escapes, it burns the whole house down. That's kind of the difference between that good acute inflammation versus chronic long-term inflammation. We need that acute inflammation if you get like a bacteria or a virus or an injury to fight off those foreign invaders. But we don't want to see our bodies in that chronic, slow, low-grade inflammation. And that affects our immune system. And it can also make our immune system turn off. So it's not a magic pill that you can take just to do that. It does involve what we talk about all the time, changing, getting rid of all those ultra-processed foods in your diet, getting good quality sleep, watch out for all those toxins in the air. And of course, we want to lower stress, but because we know life just takes us in those directions, we want to look for natural ways that is going to help do that. And we all the time talk about omega-3. That's your EPA and DHA. And omega-3, by definition, is an essential fatty acid. So when you eat fish, which we like you to have in your diet, but it is really difficult to get as much in your diet to make that shift. So we like the supplement, and then you give your supplement, and that's like giving your body what it needs to kind of shift away from those bad, high inflammatory molecules in your body and drive them towards kind of that calmer, less inflammatory path so it can naturally help control that inflammation in your body. And then it also kind of supports the production of, there's these things in your body like kind of cleanup crews, like resolvins, protectins, and it helps support the production of those. And then we also mentioned curcumin, and curcumin is another great anti-inflammatory, which again is like giving you that body to switch on for those anti-inflammatory and help them just work better.
18: You got it. And so inflammation, as Dr. Somerton is discussing, is not controlled by just one biochemical switch. You can't just turn it off. And that's what today we're going to explain, kind of a comprehensive approach to inflammation that makes sense. It's not one magic ingredient. So different nutrients may influence different parts of the inflammatory pathway. And we'll discuss how the combination of things, like she said, omega-3, curcumin, black currant seed oil that's high in GLA, and collagen, how these can work synergistically together to lower inflammation, reduce pain at the same time. So when she was talking about omega-3, you know, omega-3, especially the EPA in omega-3, reduces an inflammatory component called arachidonic acid, and it helps reduce the pro-inflammatory prostaglandins called PGE2, a prostaglandin series 2, and increase the anti-inflammatory prostaglandins called PGE3. And like she said, it also helps with, you know, precursors for inflammatory response, things like resolvins and protectins. And there's actually some interesting studies where you actually use very, very low aspirin amount, even maybe a half a baby aspirin combined with omega-3, and it helps make the resolvins and protectins work that much better. So omega-3 is very important for the inflammatory cascade. Most of us do not get it in fish. And, you know, you got to eat the fatty fish, the herring, the salmon, the sardines, you know, things of this nature, even a little tuna, but in moderation with the tuna because of the potential mercury. But Fortify has developed Fortify Super Omega and Fortify Super Omega-3 Max. Super Omega-3 Max is the most potent re-esterified triglyceride form omega-3 in the United States right now in two gel caps. Most omega-3s, you're going to have to take 3 to 6 omega-3s. Super Omega-3 Max, you only have to take 2. We're getting ready to take a call in just 1 second. So, Steve, just be patient. But some of the things that, you know, some of the benefits of omega-3, now remember,

0: this cognitive decline, aka dementia. And so there's a lot of things, also blood pressure, plaque in the arteries. It helps with muscle synthesis and recovery. Also great for dry eye, especially when you combine it with GLA. So there's a lot of benefits of consuming more omega-3, and that's kind of the gist of the show today. But let's go back to the phones. Steve, thanks for holding. Good morning in Clearwater.
1: Yes, I think it's first of all, happy belated birthday.
0: Thank you.
1: And I think it's wonderful that you chose to spend that special day on that special birthday with your patients. I think that's wonderful. I think that's really wonderful.
0: Thanks again.
1: And I think that maybe that was the reason you did that, is you subconsciously wanted to prove to yourself that you were still cognitively able to do the job.
0: All righty.
1: And second of all, last week, Dr. Gilligan, I guess you know her bio, when she was talking about her bio, it didn't come through on some medias. So you might sometime in the future have her come back on again.
0: That's a good idea. We could have a roundtable discussion. Maybe we can have all four doctors on here. We'll get Dr. Caputi on here.
1: That'd be wonderful.
0: That'd be a tough one.
1: You've heard of a second opinion where you get a third and a fourth opinion. I think that's really comprehensive. One thing, you know, as in the summer, we celebrate the Somerton Solstice. And what this next Tuesday, we're going to have the equinox, right? The equinox comes from the word equilibrium. So I thought, being this is a health show, we'd talk about something about equilibrium. You know, when the astronauts come back from space, they can't balance very well. And that's because their cerebellum and their semicircular canals have not been challenged. They when something's not used, it degrades. Same thing when the astronauts were on the moon. There was very low gravity. So they look like they're walking kind of drunk. It's just because they didn't have the feedback from the weight on their feet. Okay? What I'm trying to say is that if you don't have a stimulation, you'll lose the senses. Now, with older people, not only do they have less neurological reporting from their feet as to their equilibrium, we protect them from so many things that they actually never get challenged. They get up in the morning, they walk on a perfectly flat floor, they go outside, and the sidewalk is basically flat. They never have a challenge to their balance system. So sure enough, if they haven't had a challenge to it, you know, you and I, when we walk over curbs, we go here, we go through bumpy parking lots, we are constantly challenging our balance system. But we protect older people from falling, which causes them to actually be more likely to fall. We don't challenge them. And I think that's something that we need to look into is there is a machine that Bob Eubank puts out, and I don't know what it's called, I'm sorry, where you can actually, it throws you out of balance, but you're holding onto rails so you can't fall. That would be real good. But like I said, we protect, by protecting older people from falling, by only allowing them to walk on perfectly flat surfaces and nothing dangerous, we're actually, in the long term, increasing their chance of falling.
0: Yep.
1: And one more question that is a little more relevant to your program. Last week you said something in a little clip about if you take too much GLA, that can be inflammatory. Did you say something like that? Or am I?
0: Well, you got to remember, GLA is an omega-6, okay?
1: Okay.
0: And too much omega-6 becomes pro-inflammatory. And so GLA converts to DGLA, which stimulates series 1 prostaglandin. And that's a great way to lower inflammation. But too much, if you have a ratio of omega-6 to omega-3 and the omega-6 is really high, it does just the opposite. It creates inflammation. That's why I like taking omega-3 along with GLA. So you only get the benefits of the anti-inflammatory stimulating series 1 prostaglandins and not stimulating all the other pro-inflammatory components.
1: Yeah, that's really cool. And the thing about the aspirin is, and you said it, but to reiterate, you want a very small amount of aspirin because a larger amount will actually block the good prostacyclin. And one thing is, you know, these prostaglandins, which were named for the prostate gland, although they're all over the body, do you know what their half-life is?
0: I don't know.
1: 45 to 60 seconds.
0: Hmm. Well, Steve, we got a lot of people loading up on the phone. We're going to have to take

0: some more calls.
1: Okay.
0: All right, boss.
1: You have a good day.
0: All right, Steve. Thank you. All right,
2: thank
0: you're
2: you,
0: listening
2: Steve.
0: To Ask the Doctor and Ask the Doctors. That's Dr. Susan Summerton and Dr. Michael Lang. Give us a call at 877-969-8600. That's 877-969-8600. We're talking about inflammation, natural approaches. We started out talking about omega-3. 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All right, let's go back to the phones. Paula in Fort Worth, Texas. Paula, thanks for holding and good morning.
3: Hello, how are you?
0: Fabulous. And yourself?
3: I'm good.
0: What can we do for you?
3: Well, I don't know if I'm, you know, getting off what the subject is about, but I would like to know what is the importance of the September 19th, you know, the thing, this, whatever it's supposed to be, you know, this great miracle of something we do like once every year, you know, to, have, you know, whatever it is
0: Susan.
3: We do. You understand what I'm saying?
0: Right, right. I think Dr. Summerton, maybe Steve had mentioned something about September. What was he talking about? What is the importance? Other than my birthday, I mean, that's very important, September 15th. It's a great month because it's Dr. Lang's birthday. But what else? I mean, there's a lot of birthdays during September. But
2: right. I'm not sure if you're talking particularly about September 19th or the whole month of September. We kind of were joking about it being Talk Like a Pirate Day. And the changing of the seasons, I'm not sure I quite understand.
0: Yeah, we don't.
3: Well, it's something that, you know, this particular time of year, we're supposed to, you know, give to some work or something because, you know, I don't know. I mean, it's supposed to be something that, you know, happens to help people.
0: Sure.
3: You know.
0: Well, I'm not sure, Paula, what it is. Maybe we could always, you know, we could Google it, but if I could have a computer in front of me, and maybe somebody can call in and let us know the importance of September, other than all the birthdays in September.
3: 19th, the day.
0: September 19th. Well, make sure you tune in next week, all right? And we'll be live again, and we'll research it, Dr. Summerton and I, find out why September 19th, what's going on September 19th, and we'll enlighten everybody, okay?
3: Yes, sir. Thank you.
0: All right, Paula. Take care. And we are broadcasting in Fort Worth, Texas, obviously, and Dallas, and a lot of Texas listeners listen to us. So anybody that wants to give us a call us toll-free. 877-969-8600. 877-969-8600. I bet Steve's biting at the bit right now, Susan, Dr. Summerton. He probably knows the answer for this, doesn't he?
2: I know, and I was trying to find something of significance. I did Google it real quick, and what I did realize, Dr. Lang, we missed out on this. September 19th is National Multivitamin Day.
0: Wow.
2: I did not know that either. So we could perhaps get into that next week or even this week if we have time.
0: Right.
2: It's International Coastal Cleanup Day. That's certainly helping the coast. National Cleanup Day. and National Woman Road Warrior Day, Puppy Mill Awareness Day, Responsible Dog Ownership Day, Usher Syndrome Awareness Day, and National Sew a Jelly Roll Day. I'm not even quite sure what that is.
0: So it's a big day. September 19th has a lot going on. I like the National Multivitamin Day. And you know, we might as well talk about it. Fortify has a multivitamin I vitamin called Fortify Complete Advanced Nutrition. We changed that formula 17 times, just the way we did the macular defense, based on ongoing research. And it has no beta carotene in it. Remember, if it's an I formula, you don't want beta carotene in with lutein, zeaxanthin, and astaxanthin because it potentially can block the absorption of the carotenoids that are good for your retina and your brain. So we've tried to do all the homework to develop a multivitamin, I vitamin, based on a lot of research, a lot of science, unlike anything on the market for a really affordable price. So, you know, it's, I don't know, $50 for a 3-month supply. And you can see what's in it. Acetyl L-carnitine, alpha lipoic acid, CoQ10, all the methylated form of B complex, C, the 8 forms of E, vitamin D3, lutein, zeaxanthin, astaxanthin, mesozeaxanthin, because it's got zeaxanthin isomers, saffron, grapeseed extract, pine bark extract, chromium, and it list goes on, taurine, all in that Fortify Complete Advanced Nutrition Multivitamin I Vitamin. So if you're looking for a really good multivitamin, I would highly recommend trying it. You just need one a day. If you're over 200 pounds, take two a day, but one to two a day is all you're going to need. And we are loading up on the phones again, but Dr. Summerton and I are going to be talking more about inflammation in a few minutes. We expanded on omega-3. We touched base a little bit on curcumin. We'll expand more on curcumin, then we're going to hit GLA, especially for the dry eye population. And of course, we'll hit collagen and talk about our Fortify Rejuvenate. But let's go, a good caller from Lumberton, Mississippi. I call him the Mississippi man. And that's Scott in Lumberton, Mississippi. Good morning, Scott.
1: Good morning, folks. How y'all doing today?
0: Fantastic.
1: Great. Good deal. Hope you had your coffee this morning. I think Miss Paula needed some coffee this morning. Mississippi coffee. Wake her up.
0: But, well, you got good coffee in the South. The Deep South has some of the best coffee. Chicory coffee.
1: You better know it.
2: That's what I had this morning was my chicory coffee.
0: I did.
1: There you go.
0: I had some water.
1: Was up. I know y'all was talking about the inflammation, and I wanted to ask, taking ibuprofen daily or even BC powder, if you take two or three ibuprofen or one or two BC powders, say in a day, and it goes for a week, and then you kind of slack off, and then again another week you do it again. How much is too much of that? And I know you had a new product, and you was going to talk about that inflammation with all the different ingredients in it. I don't think you could touch base on that.
0: Yeah. So, Scott, I mean, I'm a big advocate of the least amount of medication that gets the job done. So anytime you're taking some of these over-the-counter non-steroidal anti-inflammatories and pain relievers, you know, you don't want to overdo it, all right, unless prescribed by your doctor, because a lot of these have blood-thinning properties. A lot of these can actually eat up the mucosal lining in the stomach and cause lots of stomach issues. You know, I would only take something like Advil or Aleve or BC powders if you really got a lot of pain and you just have to take it, all right? Or if it's prescribed by your doctor. And what we're going to talk about during the show is, you know, adjusting your diet. You know, coming from Mississippi and, you know, me coming from New Orleans, you know, we eat that sad diet, and all of us do, the standard American diet, which is pro-inflammatory. And so we got to get off of that. And that's why I developed the Lang Survival Diet. It's an anti-inflammatory diet. So people can Google that, Lang Survival Diet. And I think it starts in the diet. What do you think, Dr. Summerton?
2: Right. It's what we put into our bodies that has the effect. I know he specifically was talking about ibuprofen. And ibuprofen, again, you know, if it's prescribed by the doctor, or you are in that severe pain or had some surgery that needs it, there is a time and a place for it. But you're looking for, you know, if you upset your stomach, if you have nausea, if you have a headache, That's knowing you take too much. You can get some serious side effects from taking it long term, like stomach bleeding. So that's when you're going to look for black stools or blood in your vomit, or again, any severe belly pain. If you ever have a reaction like a rash or hives, that can indicate a problem. And there is a study that says that long-term ibuprofen, you have a higher chance of higher blood pressure and heart attacks or strokes with that heavy long-term use, along with some kidney problems. So there is a time and a place for it. And that's why we encourage short-term inflammation is fine. We want to get rid of long-term inflammation, and we want to do that as natural as possible to have minimal side effects. But it involves, again, not having those processed foods in your diet, getting the adequate sleep, getting outside early morning sunshine. We talk about that too. Reset that circadian rhythm so that you get better quality sleep. No lights, no looking at your cell phone right before you go to bed. We want you to release that melatonin naturally. Melatonin is a natural antioxidant that's released and heals your body while you're sleeping too. That's the time when you're going to recover and you're going to fight off that inflammation while you're getting that good quality sleep at night.
0: Yeah. Outstanding. So go ahead.
1: Yeah, that sounded all good. I never had any of those side effects. Just about every one of you list, I never had any. I'm just kind of wondering. Now, they got other products. I don't think she'd name them, but like Relaxium or some other products that are good for inflammation now. So is your product kind of aligned with that? Or I'm sure it's better because y'all do all the homework. I'm just wondering.
0: Well, you know, not to knock any other products, but I can talk about ours. I mean, basically our motto, right science, right ingredients, right for you. Our omega-3 is sourced from New Zealand, all right? It's triple distilled. It's re-esterified triglyceride form. And our Super Omega-3 Max has higher EPA and DHA than any other product on the market currently in two gel caps. And it's, you know, it's $30-something, where if the competition is selling their re-esterified triglyceride form that's not as potent as ours, you know, for $50 to $70, and you got to take 3 to 4 of those gel caps. So country of origin is very, very important. Our GLA, which is our black currant seed oil, comes from the Netherlands, all right? 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Our hyaluronic acid comes from Germany. 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Now, this does not replace your medical advice from your doctor or the drugs, but this is giving you the nutrients that maybe your body is thirsting for that you're not getting in your diet. Okay.
1: Okay. Yeah, that sounds like a winner there. I'm definitely going to check it out. I know y'all stand behind your products and always good research. So, yeah, it sounds good. I'll check it out. Appreciate y'all's time. Y'all have a good one.
0: All right, Scott, you take care. And since he's the Mississippi man, I'm going to talk, you know, a little bit about this quickly. You know, heck, Ole Miss is playing LSU, I think, this week, this weekend. I mean, today, maybe. But I'm wearing a Tulane shirt, as you can see. So I'm in a Tulane shirt because I feel like I'm a fractional owner of Tulane the college, since my daughter goes there. And let me tell you, the tuition ain't cheap. So I'm wearing a Tulane jersey because go Green Wave. They're playing Kansas State today at noon. You know, we lost our coach, and our coach is at University of Florida now, and the Ole Miss coach is at LSU. And that's about all I know about football. My wife is listening. All right, Dr. Summers, so let's get back to talking about inflammation. We put together the Omega Relief Extreme because we're combining omega-3 with black currant seed oil from the GLA, the GLA from black currant seed oil and the curcumin. And this does have a synergistic effect. Expand a little bit on more on the GLA. We haven't spoken much about that. Black currant seed oil, GLA, and how when you combine it with omega-3, I think there's some pretty good studies showing that it is synergistically working well for dry eye.
2: Right. And that's almost like that little secret weapon that just gives that additive effect. Because like you mentioned, most supplements, they just block one of those inflammatory pathways. But adding that GLA, the black currant seed oil, to the curcumin and to the omega-3, that's like the trifecta. And it doesn't just block kind of those bad guys. It actively turns on the body's natural healing and cleanup mechanisms. And so that's what's going to help reduce the inflammation. But particularly GLA, it actually converts into your body into DGLA, which unlocks a completely kind of separate complementary pathway to those inflammation pathways. It's almost specialized and it acts kind of like a almost like a pacifier to soothe that stress, and it's going to support the joints. It's going to promote flexibility. It's in their eyes. I really, really notice it in our dry eye patients. If they are not up to par and they're on that good quality omega-3 and they're taking that every day and it's still not quite enough, if we add that black currant seed oil, especially when there's like a dry skin component to it, it really, really benefits our dry eye patients too. But then we get the nice feedback. Oh, my joints don't hurt as much. My shoulder is not hurting. My knee isn't hurting. And so it's not just targeting the eye inflammation. It's targeting the whole body inflammation.
0: Right. And Dr. Summerton, I mean, a lot of people do eat fish. So, you know, they're not deficient in omega-3s. But most people are deficient in DGLA because, let's face it, who eats borage oil, evening primrose oil, or black currant seed oil? I mean, do you know a lot of people that consume that?
2: Right. We just don't do it. And that's the supplement, right? You're not substituting, you're supplementing what you're not getting in your diet in a natural way. And I think you guys talked a little bit about the primrose oil. We kind of stay away from the evening primrose oil because there is some estrogen kind of stimulation with that. And so we want to avoid any of those side effects. So we stick to more the safer black currant seed oil to avoid any hormone complications with it.
0: Right. And once again, we get ours out of the Netherlands. So it's super pure. And we have it custom made where most black currant seed oil only contains 40 milligrams of GLA. And we have 140 milligrams of GLA. Steve brought up a valid point. We want to have the exact ratio between omega-3 and omega-6 to be anti-inflammatory, not pro-inflammatory. And years ago, when we had the blood labs upstairs at the Lang Eye Institute, we did a lot of inflammatory blood studies, a lot of omega index studies, and we found out the ratio of the super omega 2 per day to the black currant seed oil, 140 milligrams, was best at lowering inflammatory markers in the body, but helping people with dry eye. So if you do have dry eye, especially, obviously we're eye doctors, you know, consider taking something like Fortify Super Omega or Fortify Super Omega 3 Max and taking the black currant seed oil along with it. You just need to take one of those and it can benefit. There's a lot of science behind that. Like I said, it supports series one prostaglandins. It inhibits something called 5-LOX. And a lot of these act as COX-2 inhibitors and LOX inhibitors. And they work really well when you combine them together. And that's why we created, you know, Fortify Omega Relief Extreme, because it covers all the bases. We're covering all the inflammatory pathways. And thus, when we lower inflammation naturally, it's also helping to reduce pain, helping with mobility as well. So it always starts with your diet. Remember, think about something like a Mediterranean diet, a ketogenic diet, the paleo diet. And we fused all these together in the Lang Survival Diet. And if you want to go to any of our websites, LangEyeCare.com, DrMichaelLang.com, or Fortify.com. At the top of the page, we actually have the Lang Wellness and Longevity Plan you can read or print. And I've taken, and we've taken everything, all of the knowledge that we have, and created menus for you, recipes, tells you what to eat, what not to eat, what foods not to combine. We even talk about sleep and exercise. We talk about lifting weights and what days to do what body parts. And it's pretty detailed, and it's only about 5 or 6 pages. So Lang Wellness and Longevity Plan at the top of any of our websites. And you can always get it at our office. We print it out and give it to you. All right, we're getting ready to take the next call. You're listening to Ask the Doctors, Dr. Michael Lang and Dr. Susan Summerton of the Lang Eye Institute and Fortify Vitamins. If you got a question, give us a call, 877-969-8600. That's 877-969-8600. Let's go to Jerry in Ocala. Jerry, thanks for holding.
4: You're welcome. Dr. Lang, can you recommend something to prevent stroke?
0: Wow. Okay. To prevent stroke. I mean, that's a whole show in itself.
4: Yeah.
0: So there's not one thing. I mean, it starts once again with your diet, obviously. All right. Getting down to your ideal body weight is the most crucial thing anybody can do. Getting down to your ideal body weight, because when you're less fat or at your ideal body weight, you're less likely to have atrial fibrillation, which is one of the reasons people have strokes, less likely to have hypertension, high blood pressure, elevated cholesterol, elevated triglycerides, diabetes, which all increases your risk of strokes. That's why Dr. Summerton and I spend so much time with our patients counseling them on their diet, most importantly. And if you eat everything the way you're supposed to, you're statistically going to be less likely to have a stroke. But this is where supplementation can come into play as well. Remember, things like the black currant seed oil, you're not getting in your diet. Most of us aren't eating enough fish, and we're not getting in their diet. So I want you to go to a website, Jerry, if you get a chance, called Health Benefits of Omega 3, okay? 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And it has some studies on there, and you can read the titles of each article that talks about having elevated omega-3 in your blood, your omega index being at a level above 8, reducing the chance of not only heart attacks, but strokes as well. So we could talk a whole show about this, but just to start out, starts with your diet, controlling systemic health problems, following your advice of your primary care physician. And if they're not talking to you about this, then it's time to find another primary care physician. But there's no magic pill. And I'm going to let Dr. Summerton chime in about this, because I don't always hit the nail on the head.
2: No, I think you said all the right things. And just an additional, making sure you commit to that regular physical activity. Mm-hmm. There are studies that say about 2.5 hours each week of moderate intensity exercise. That's going to help reduce your risk. Like you said, you got to maintain that healthy weight. Also, the good quality sleep, 7 to 9 hours every night. If you have sleep apnea, that's another big one. You need to address that. Eliminate the toxins, no smoking, no vaping. We want to limit the alcohol as well. I think the studies show like about 1 drink per day for women, about 2 for men. And also, thinking of like the blue zones just came to mind. Another thing that's important is managing stress and loneliness. Mm-hmm. We need that community feeling. We need loved ones around us. We need family around us, that regular socialization. That also contributes to reducing your chances of stroke and any really diseases too. And what you mentioned too, with that omega-3 index, taking that omega-3 supplement, I think the studies show if you get your omega-3 index up between at least like 8 to 12%, which is really hard to do if you don't supplement, that lowers it by 18%. So yes, that's another significant thing you can add to help keep that healthy lifestyle going.
0: And one of the biggest kickers is don't smoke. And if you are smoking, stop today.
4: Yes, very good, doctor. Does your Lang survival diet for benefit in that area too?
0: Oh, absolutely. It is a anti-inflammatory diet. We've taken out all the bad and left only the good. So, you know, Google that Lang Survival Diet. When you go shopping at the grocery store, just buy the foods on the Lang Survival Diet and then keep us posted.
4: Good. I will. Thank you, doctor. I appreciate that.
0: All right,
4: Have
0: Joe.
4: A good day.
0: Take care. Bye-bye. All right. We're getting loaded up. You're listening to Ask the Doctors. 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And Fortify is F-O-R-T-I-F-E-Y-E, fortify.com. Remember, the top of the page has the Lang Wellness and Longevity Plan. Let's go to Georgia. Let's go to Rebecca in Augusta, Georgia. Good morning, Rebecca.
5: Good morning. I had a question about I'm allergic to fish. So is there a supplement with the black seed oil that doesn't have the fish?
0: Right. So black currant seed oil is plant-based, so it has no fish derivative in it at all. Now, let me ask you, what fish are you allergic to?
5: All seafood.
0: All seafood. Okay. Interesting. So I'm not telling you to take omega-3, but we take all the antigens and all the proteins out of it. And so I have many people that are allergic to fish, sardines, but they can take the omega-3 without a problem. But I would not try it unless you're sitting in front of the emergency room. So probably best just to stay away from seafood. But black currant seed oil would lower inflammation and give you a lot of the benefits of the omega-3 if you don't overdo it, okay? Now, you can also get some plant-based omega-3 that's derived from algae, and you can just Google that. And so there's some algae omega-3s that are pretty good, and you can combine that with the black currant seed oil, and you probably do pretty good.
5: Okay. So the other question I have, you said something about the melatonin, and I didn't get what she said.
0: Yeah, Dr. Summerton, expand on that.
2: Yeah, we release melatonin naturally while we're sleeping, and we recycle it. In order for you to release melatonin, we have to avoid blue light at night, because if you're looking at light, you have bright lights on, you're looking at your screen with lots of blue light, that tells your body to wake up. So you won't release it naturally. So you want to have that darkness in your room and at least an hour before you go to bed of avoiding screens. So you'll release that melatonin naturally. People know it for sleeping, but it's a major healing repair antioxidant in your body that goes to work while you're sleeping to heal and help additional recovery. And then when you wake up, that's why it's good to go outside, get that natural sunlight. That will trigger the gland in your brain to recycle that melatonin, so it'll be ready for you when you go to sleep at night.
0: Yep.
5: Okay.
0: All right.
5: Is it okay to take a supplement of that melatonin? Or?
2: We prefer you try to do the natural. Melatonin can be tricky on the dosage. One little trick, if you take melatonin, you get these weird, crazy nightmares. Mm-hmm. That's probably a sign you don't need it.
5: Yeah, I've heard different things about it, so I don't take it. But,
0: all right, Rebecca.
5: I have one more question, sure. And then I'll let you go. What's the difference in turmeric and curcumin?
0: That's a great question. So turmeric is actually the root, and curcumin is the derivatives from the turmeric that have the anti-inflammatory problems. The problem with most curcumin, so turmeric is really a spice, right? So the problem with most curcumin is they do not absorb well. And we're using one called Curcugen. It's an oleoresin food grade curcumin that absorbs much better without using any Bioprima. Black pepper extract can be bad for your liver and your intestinal lining. So Curcugen is one of the best. It's called Next Gen Curcumin by Fortify. And it's a great anti-inflammatory. It actually acts on NK, kappa B, COX-2, LOX, cytokines. So it lowers inflammation. It's also a potent antioxidant. So it's called Next Gen Curcumin by Fortify Vitamins. And also, while you have you on the phone, I don't think we're going to have time to take the next call. We got a few people on hold. They're going to have to call next week. But I want to squeeze in collagen really quick. We have a product called Fortify Rejuvenate, and this is kind of the third piece of the inflammatory puzzle, or the fourth piece. And we use Moracal Marine Collagen in that. It's a collagen tripeptide, and it's got German hyaluronic acid, rice ceramides, and 9 superfoods. This helps with inflammation and helps to helps develop a healthier skin, hair, nails. When we combine all of this, the Omega Relief Extreme with the Rejuvenate is kind of the triple whammy of fighting inflammation and pain in the body. And with that, Rebecca, thanks for the call from Georgia. Dr. Summerton, we got about 20 seconds to tell everybody goodbye. That went fast.
2: 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Have a great day.
0: All right. Once again, if you're not happy with the eye care that you're getting, get a second opinion or come to the Lang Eye Institute and see Dr. Susan Summerton, Dr. Michael Lang, Dr. Christine Gilligan, or Dr. Lori Caputi. I want to thank everybody for tuning in and listening to Ask the Doctor. I'm Dr. Michael Lang, helping keep America fit and healthy. 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
13: This is just my theory, but I think artificial intelligence is rapidly gaining attention because we've lost so much natural intelligence. We've also lost wisdom because we have forgotten where it's located. How many young people read books? They appear to spend most of their time online. Many can't speak proper English. Their sentences are full of like and you know. Consider the rise of socialism. Americans have never had to live under socialism and have no idea what it costs in freedom, availability of food, and so much else. That the November midterm elections are close in so many states testifies to the ignorance of low-information voters. Why is James Tallarico so close in the Texas Senate race when he can quickly name his favorite drag queen and has said things about God and scripture that are untrue? For that matter, why did Republican voters pick Ken Paxton for Senate? Paxton is an adulterer and tax cheat who was impeached but not convicted by his own party in the state legislature. Republicans aren't arguing why their positions are best. It's mostly about personalities. Maybe that's why we need AI. I'm Cal Thomas.
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18: With SRN News, I'm Bob Agnew in Washington. President Trump says he's banning CNN, MS Now, and Political from the White House due to what he called unfavorable coverage. He's also threatening that more such media prohibitions could be coming. Of course, the president often criticizing many in the mainstream media, accusing them of fake news and covering him unfairly. The president officially signed the Russia sanctions bill into law Friday. It authorizes further sanctions and tariffs against Russia and the Kremlin's ongoing conflict with Ukraine. President Trump has announced that all 50 states will be joining in a program set to provide most favored nation pricing to some drugs within the Medicaid program, bringing the net price of selected drugs down to prices paid in certain other countries. The administration claims that Medicaid will save billions of dollars on prescription drug costs as a result of the plan. It's nicknamed the Generous Model. This is SRN News.
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25: Today will bring a mix of clouds and sunshine with a thunderstorm expected in the afternoon, reaching a high of 91. Tonight, there is a chance of a thunderstorm in some areas early on. Otherwise, expect skies to become more cloudy with a low of 75. Tomorrow looks to be mostly cloudy with another afternoon thunderstorm likely, reaching a high of 90. I'm meteorologist Jason Caterina. That's your exclusive AccuWeather forecast on AM 930, The Answer.
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Welcome back to Johnny on the Spot. Last time we started a conversation about three things that decide what happens to your saving. And we borrowed the title from my favorite movie to do it, The Good, The Bad, and The Ugly.

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0: In this episode, we'll focus on gold's relationship to interest rates. Jumping right in, Clint Eastwood was paid $15,000 for the movie A Fistful of Dollars in 1964, the first movie of a series with the good, the bad, and the ugly being the last of the three movies. Left in cash, his $15,000 pay is still $15,000 today. If invested in silver coins of the day, it'd be worth about $620,000 now. In gold, it would be worth about $1.7 million. Same paycheck, and that's why gold is the good.
1: Today, we get to the third character of the movie, Tuco. He represents the ugly. Tuco is loud, he's messy, he's in almost every scene of the movie. He's the character that pushes the other two around, and you cannot get rid of him. We call interest rates the ugly.
0: You know, Shannon's father started CMI Gold and Silver more than 50 years ago, serving clients nationwide from the beginning through education. 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
0: Okay, Shannon, let's get into interest rates. How did we even get interest rates in the first place? Who decided that money costs money?
1: The answer goes back further than almost anyone would guess, about 4,000 years.
0: Wow, 4,000 years?
1: Yes. The Code of Hammurabi in Babylon around 1754 BC, one of the oldest written legal codes we have. And Law 88 of that code sets a maximum interest rate. A merchant could charge up to 20% on a loan of silver and up to 33% on a loan of grain.
0: Okay, hold on a second. So you're saying the first interest rates were on silver?
1: Yes, and for almost all of human history, when you borrowed money, you were borrowing metal. The interest rate was just the price of getting that metal now instead of later, because silver was money. That's all an interest rate has ever been. It's the price of time.
0: The price of time?
1: Yes. And a researcher at the Bank of England, Paul Schmelzing, actually measured it. He built a data set of real interest rates going back to the year 1311, published on the Bank of England's staff blog. 700 years, and rates have been falling for about 500 of them straight.
0: So low rates aren't new. People talk like the Fed invented low rates in 2009.
1: They've been coming down since the Renaissance, and our current low rate stretch is the second longest in seven centuries. When rates turn, they turn fast, on average about 3 percentage points within 2 years of the bottom.
0: Which, that's not a prediction. That's just the record.
1: Now let's bring it up to something people actually feel, a mortgage. Bankrate keeps a history of the 30-year fixed rate going back to 1971.
0: And this is the one that gets people.
1: Yes, in October of 1981, the 30-year fixed rate hit 18.4%. In January of 2021, it bottomed out at 2.65%, which is the lowest on record. At this recording, we're about 6.5%.
0: So think about that. Two people buy the same house. same price. One buys in 1981 and the other buys in 2021. And the 1981 buyer is paying 7 times the interest rate. Neither of them did anything different. Neither one was smarter. They just showed up at a different time.
1: That's what we mean about interest rates being a force of nature, as mentioned in part one. You don't control them. You don't get to pick which one you're born into. You just get to understand which one you have to deal with.
0: And the man closest to the lever right now has changed. What's changed with the new Fed chairman?
1: Kevin Warsh became Fed chairman in May 2026, and he held rates steady at his first meeting. But the interesting change isn't the rate, it's how he talks.
0: And for those who don't know, the Fed sets one rate, the overnight rate banks charge each other. Everything else follows it downstream, your mortgage, your credit cards, your savings account, everything.
1: Right. And up until now, the Fed used forward guidance. It tells you ahead of time roughly what it plans to do so markets can get ready.
0: Which, that sounds helpful.
1: Warsh thinks it backfires. He doesn't believe in previewing a future decision. At his first meeting, the committee stripped the forward-looking language from its statement, and he wouldn't even put his own rate projection in the Fed's chart.
0: So what's his argument?
1: That markets stopped watching the economy and started watching the Fed. So the Fed looks out for a signal about the real world and only sees its own words reflected back.
0: That's like quarterly earnings in the stock market. A company guides to a number. Everyone builds that number in. And the stock moves on whether it beats its own guidance instead of on whether the business is any good. The guidance eats the signal.
1: That's close to his case, and he's not alone. Christine Lagarde runs the European Central Bank, and she's also given up forward guidance. She said if she has one regret, it's having felt bound by it.
0: So who disagrees with this philosophy?
1: Serious people. Former Fed Chairman Ben Bernanke always argued policy works best when it's predictable. And the criticism now isn't that Warsh won't tell markets his next move, it's that he won't explain his thinking at all. JP Morgan's chief economist put it that Warsh gave no forward guidance and no present guidance either.
0: So who's right?
1: No one knows yet. It's a real argument among serious economists being run as a live experiment on all of us.
0: So how does this impact gold?
1: When the Fed stops previewing, rate expectations move on data instead of speeches. Every inflation report becomes a live event, and gold tracks those expectations. So it gets jumpier, not higher, not lower, jumpier.
0: And one more thing. Because people hear hawkish and assume that's bad for metals forever. JP Morgan's read is that Warsh is open to a lower rate over time, as long as inflation is genuinely anchored. He wants a smaller balance sheet and a lot less money printing. He actually resigned from the Fed in 2011 over the second round of quantitative easing.
1: So he's not anti-gold, he's anti-dollar printing.
0: All right, here's what everybody thinks they know. Rates go up, gold goes down. Shannon, is that true?
1: No, and the record doesn't support it. The London Bullion Market Association went through every Fed rate hike cycle between 1971 and 2008. There were 7 rate hike cycles. Gold rallied through 5 of them and fell through 2.
0: So gold went up in 5 out of 7 rate hike cycles. And when it went up a lot more than when it went down the other times.
1: Yes, and Investopedia ran the actual correlation between interest rates and the gold price back to 1970. The correlation only holds true about 28% of the time. 28% isn't statistically significant. There just isn't a reliable relationship there.
0: Now, what happened during the 70s is the one that gets me.
1: In 1971, a one-year Treasury bill paid about 3.5%. By 1981, it paid as much as 16%. Rates more than quadrupled, and gold went from $35 an ounce to about $850 per ounce.
0: So rates went up four times over. Gold went up 24 times over, same decade. So much for rates up, gold goes down. So why does everybody believe the opposite?
1: Because part of it's true. Gold pays you nothing. So when a treasury bill pays 5%, holding gold costs you that 5%. That's real. But it's not the whole story, because the number that matters isn't the one on the sign at the bank. Gold hit an all-time high on January 29th, 2026, $5,586 an ounce. Then it fell. The second quarter was gold's worst quarter in 13 years, down about 16%, and we're around $4,300 an ounce as we record this.
0: And January 29th, 2026 is also the day silver hit its record at $121 per ounce. Both metals topped out on the same day. So what turned them around?
1: It wasn't inflation. It wasn't the debt. It wasn't war. The market got a hawkish nominee for Fed chairman, and silver fell 38% in a single session.
0: So you're telling me someone got nominated for a job, and more than a third of the silver price came off in one day?
1: That's what happened, because a hawkish chairman means higher real rates for a longer period of time. Nothing about the metal changed on that day, January 29th. The price of time changed.
0: And this is where a lot of the coverage got it wrong. It's easy to say real rates go up, so gold went down. But underneath, a lot of investors just sold and moved to cash to wait and see what the brand new Fed chairman would do. That's rotation, not a verdict. That's a supply and demand factor.
1: And watch how sensitive it's gotten. On July 1st, 2026, Warsh gave a speech in Portugal that came across less hawkish than feared, and gold had a gain because of it. That's

0: responds to the second one, real interest rates.
1: Hey, maybe you should explain real interest rates versus interest rates for everyone, please.
0: The interest rate is the number on the sign at the bank. The real interest rate is that percent number minus inflation. So, if the bank pays you 5% and inflation is 2%, your real rate is 3%. If the bank pays 5% and inflation is 7%, your real rate is negative 2%. You're going backwards even though the sign says 5%. The real interest rate is a cost of 2%.
1: And gold ignores the sign and watches the second number. That's what happened in the 70s we just talked about. Rates hit 16%, but inflation was higher. So gold went up anyway.
0: Which is why the correlation with plain interest rates is only about 28%. It's the wrong number to look at. So when someone says rates are up, so gold is finished, ask them, up compared to inflation or just up? Number two, it depends on who's buying because there isn't one gold market. Regular investors think in months. In January, they sold and moved to cash to wait out a new chairman. The institutions move in a day. They reprice the afternoon the nomination landed.
1: And central banks think in decades. China's central bank bought its biggest month of gold since 2023 in June of 2026. In the middle of gold's worst quarter in 13 years, they bought while everyone else sold.
0: So when you read that the gold market sold gold, ask which market. This year, a trader in Chicago and a reserve manager in Beijing looked at the same price and did the opposite thing with gold. One sold and the other purchased. Number three, it depends on what else is happening at the same time. Remember, those seven rate hike cycles gold rose through, gold didn't rise because of the hikes. In the 70s, it was runaway inflation. In the mid-2000s, it was the housing bubble bursting. The hikes were background to a larger story.
1: So rates are one input, but never the whole picture.
0: So does gold respond directly to interest rates? No, it responds to real rates. It responds differently depending on who's buying, and it always responds alongside whatever else is happening that year.
1: So here's what I'd do with that. Know what you own and why you own it. Gold isn't a bet that gold goes up. It's a decision to hold part of your savings and wealth in something no government can print more of. If you understand that going in, a 28% drawdown doesn't scare you. And an all-time high doesn't make you greedy.
0: And don't try to time the market. The people who bought at the January 2026 high weren't wrong about the debt. They just paid a high price for being right. Buying small and regularly beats trying to pick the day.
1: And if $4,300 an ounce is out of your reach for gold, silver is around 65 at this recording. Silver is the less expensive way in, but not the calmer way. It hit $121 in January and fell 38% in the day.
0: And know who you're buying from. Ask about the premium. Ask, that's the spread between the buy and the sell prices. So there it is, all three characters. The good is gold. The bad is the dollar. The ugly is interest rates in every single scene, and no one controls them.
1: And in the movie, the good and ugly survive. Blondie never gets rid of Tuco. He just figures out how to work with them. That's the whole point. You can't get rid of the dollar or interest rates, but you can decide how much of your wealth sits in one character that doesn't leak. Gold.
0: We hope you've enjoyed this two-part episode of Johnny on the Spot. 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
0: Take care. 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We'll see you next time on Johnny on the Spot.

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0: As humans, we love to play the woulda, shoulda, coulda game, that mental exercise where we torture ourselves with missed opportunities and perfect hindsight. 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
10: 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And I've got a very special guest with me. I've got a good buddy of mine, longtime friend, Dave Meltzer. Dave, welcome to the show today.
11: Oh, what a pleasure it is. We've come a long way and aligned with my mission of empowering over a billion people to be happy. It's so good to see you happy and empowering others to be happy. So thanks for allowing me to join you and look forward to our conversation today.
10: Yeah, it's been exciting. And a lot of people don't know, Dave was kind of the inspiration behind me starting a show and doing a podcast. I didn't even know what a podcast was. I thought we were talking about going fishing or something like that when he said, hey, man, I got a podcast. I go, we'll go sometime. Maybe I can catch a big fish. But I had no clue. It was that long ago that he has been on talking about this and going over some of the impactful things. Dave, you know, let's talk a little bit about your show and you and what all you've done to embrace this new wave of communication.
11: Yeah, you know, I was blessed to get into technology in 1992. My first exit with West Publishing, $3.4 billion, which led me to be the CEO of Samsung's phone division, which ironically was the reason that Lee Steinberg, the most notable sports agent in the world, hired me to be CEO. Not because I was a great lawyer, not because I was a great sports agent, but because he saw in 2001, the future of sports was going to be in venture capital and technology. As that evolved with my business partner, Warren Moon, who was a client of mine, we created a global sports marketing company, which I worked closely with Joe, especially at the Masters, but also at many Super Bowls and other events. As I built Sports One Marketing with Hall of Fame quarterback Warren Moon, I then realized the next step beyond technology, venture, and sports marketing leading to NIL was sports media. And I partnered with a guy named Gary Vaynerchuk, who convinced me, you know, 12 Super Bowls ago, to get rid of my Jim Leyritz and Dave Meltzer radio show called The Sports Blender, which you helped me with at the Masters. We used to do The Sports Blender at the Masters and at our own, you know, tour stuff that we would do. He said podcast. And I had the same idea. I'm like, why the hell would I do a podcast? I have a nationally syndicated radio show. Here's my direct quote to Gary Vee. There's too many podcasts already. Why would I do one? And he laughed at me and he said, look, I'm going to help you. You help me with the Vayner sports and you help me with the sports agency. You know about that. 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So I created the playbook. Entrepreneur Magazine picked it up. SiriusXM has it. Now we just sold the playbook, 2,600 and some episodes to Podcast One. So you get 5 episodes a week on SiriusXM, Apple TV, and Podcast One. And millions of people listen, download, subscribe, and share the playbook, which is simply, I find super successful people, billionaires, millionaires, and entrepreneurs like you, celebrities, athletes, and entertainers that I've worked with over 35 years, and I ask them for their playbook to success, to help other people see the common denominators or the commonalities or synergies between where they are and where they want to be.
10: Now, Dave, you know, you're talking about bringing in people and talking. So many people approach me and go, Joe, you've got a radio show. It's now a podcast. How can I do it? How can I get on it? I do want to talk to you about that. What do you think are some good things to tell people who have ideas like this or have great.
11: Sure.
10: What do you call
11: everybody?
10: It?
11: Yeah. Everybody should do it. And this is what they should do. What they should do is create 10 podcasts. They don't post them. They use those 10 podcasts to learn about podcasting, what equipment to use, what it looks like, how to edit it. You know, what is my best personality traits or guests that I could bring? Do 10 podcasts and do not post them. But there's another thing that happens when you do 10 podcasts. It puts you in the top 1% of all podcasts because most people quit. 99% of the people quit their podcast before they get to 10 episodes. So I tell people all the time, and I coach people in speaking, writing books, podcasting, all the things I'm at the highest level at doing. And my first number one rule is, look, before I teach you anything, I'll give you an equipment list, but you just be yourself, but do 10 podcasts. Do 10 podcasts, then come to me and we can work with actually having a podcast and building a community around it. And those people that do the 10, they stick to it and they're exceptionally doing well like you. And, you know, like, there's still a high percentage, even though I tell them why to do 10, that don't even make it to 10. And all I've done is save them and myself a ton of money and time.
10: Well, you know, it's funny because you and I started the show today and we're like, you know, what are we going to talk about? So many people come in worried about, I got to write this down, I got to plan this and I got to plan that. And I stop them. I go, stop. I said, a good buddy of mine, I said, you know, it's like he showed me, it's like a conversation. You just start talking and things start coming out and they start going and it just let it flow naturally. And people appreciate that. What are your thoughts? How much do you prepare to do your show and to do?
11: Yeah, so I do 12 interviews on average a day. So I have office hours, 2-minute drill, the playbook, Fairways to Fortune, Act Like a Champion You Are, the WOM podcast, the Well-Oiled Machine podcast. So I do 12 interviews a day, which includes me being interviewed on people's show like you. And I keep them, number one, to 20 minutes with exceptions. Like if Rogan called me, I'd go 2.5 hours, 3 hours, no problem. Yeah. But it allows me to have these conversations. So my preparation is very minimal. I have a team that creates a booking sheet. So if I was going to interview you, which I will, I'm going to have you on my shows, right? I would have a booking sheet that your team filled out saying, what do you want to promote? What's your website? Tidbits about you. You know, Joe Mullen was a state senator in Florida, you know, things like that. You know, a key community member in Augusta, you know, one of the founding members, in my opinion, of modern day brokerage in Augusta, Georgia, like just unbelievable things that you've done. I would have these little tidbits, but I would start by asking questions. Hey, what's going on today? What do you like about it? What don't you like about it? What's working? What's not working? What do you know about it? What don't you know about it? And now we have a peer conversation, which is exactly what we're doing here. And people enjoy it much more than your standard going down with a list of questions because you spent 5 hours preparing for an interview. That would have been a lot better if you didn't.
10: Yeah, just let it naturally flow. You know, as you know, and speaking of naturally flowing, we got a lot of stuff. You and I have a lot in common with the sports and entertainment industry. We met many years ago with Junior Seau, Dr. Chow, David Chow, who's team doctor, and Warren Moon. Warren, amazing guy. I've never seen anybody work as hard as he did, except for you. You also mentioned Lee. You worked with one of the biggest sports agents in the history of sports, Lee Steinbrenner. Lee Steinberg.
11: Steinberg. I always get that mixed up. Jerry Maguire about him.
10: Yeah, I always get that mixed up. And that's the best way when people ask me what I do. I go watch Jerry Maguire. It's like a trademark thing. And, you know, speaking ironically, we were with Tom Cruise this past weekend at the Daytona Speedway. He was promoting his Days of Thunder. And that was one of the questions. Are you going to do another Jerry Maguire movie? And he looked up and he said, you never know what's going to happen.
11: Nice.
10: So he kind of lit on to say that that would be coming. But it'd be interesting seeing all this. But you talk a little bit about that career and the behind the scenes of what people go out and enjoy every Sunday and every Saturday. I mean, college football. It now, when you and I started, agents were banned from college football. Now it's some of their biggest clients. Let's talk a little bit about that behind the scenes and what it's morphed into today.
11: Yeah, it's so incredible that the opportunities for high school and college are equal or greater than the Hall of Famers of the 70s and 80s. And I'm talking economically. And of course, that's because of the ability to have name, image, and likeness rights as a high schooler and a college player. What in effect it really did, Joe, and you know the side of both college and high school, what it did is it took the money that was being used in the backyard and moved it to the front yard.
10: Yeah.
11: Right. The money was always there. But the good news for the people that were giving the money in the backyard, they now get real value by doing it in the front yard. Meaning, you know, when you pay a kid like Mendoza $2 million and he does an ad for you, you actually get value besides your team winning a national championship and all the ego things that used to exist with the oil and gas guys in Texas. All the tech guys in the West Coast.
10: Yeah.
11: Right. You know the game. And look, I've been on planes with coaches that have bags of cash to get kids to come to, like, you know, the Mike Tyson type of bag. You know, he still, I think it's paid in cash. When I did a speaking engagement, I'm like, dude, that is not a duffel bag with 70 grand in it. Is it, Mike? He goes, yeah. I'm like, you know, there's like Zelle and wires and, you know, you don't have to have cash. You know, he's like, oh, I know. It's just a habit. You know, so this was the habit. And it, I just think, look, they got to work it out. So like anything else. But remember, the old system wasn't fair. The good news about the new system, it gives universities more money for all the other things that universities do besides football. Yes. Do football players get more money than the rest of the players? Absolutely. But nobody's complaining about the extra attendance, the extra applications to, you know, when Dion took over Colorado, their applications went up 3 times. Do you know what that does to a school? Giving you better money, more money, better people. And then the money into the program went up 10 times. And not all that money is used for the football program. Right. It supports programs that cannot be funded, that schools were closing.
10: You know, when you talk about that and you talk about the behind the scenes and now that it's moved to the front yard, Eric Dickerson was on not too long ago and he was talking about, you know, hey, everybody got paid back then. He said the difference now is we don't have to do it like a drug deal where we're scared we're going to get in trouble.
11: Yeah.
10: It's going to get hidden. But it has totally changed the sport, the industry. One thing he did mention is he didn't want to see, he didn't like the ability to transfer. He felt that the players should have to give all the money back if they did. But, you know, it back then, you and this was such a standard thing, I would drive up in a Ferrari. I'd go to a college campus. I would do it on purpose. I'd wear my Rolex. I'd be sitting in there with my Rolex driving up. And I always had players come out and go, hey, man, how can I get one of those? That's bad. I want that Ferrari. Oh, my God, I love your watch. Now, all of a sudden, I'm driving up to these college campuses and there's Bugattis that are parked in the parking lot with the players. There's 5 Ferraris. There's Lamborghinis. There's all kind of stuff. And it's the players walking out with bigger Rolexes. And I'm going, oh, my God, what do we entertain them with? How do we get their attention today? They're there. Do you see anything changing? Do you see this going back or do you think it's going to progress and get even more extreme?
11: Yeah, look, it's the few, right? And you have to realize it's a few. So there's only a few schools that have that kind of money and only a few players at those schools that get that kind of money. And they'll continue to, just like in America, the top performers keep making an exponential amount of money, but it's a few. What I'm most concerned about is the middle class, the amount of scholarships that they're giving, not just for athletes of all sports and men and women, but also for research and development, all the things that universities do for the betterment. You know, look at your state, right? Your state, Florida, yeah. University of Florida, Florida State, University of Miami, FSU, FAU, all of those schools are contributing to the quality of life of all the residents of Florida and also our country. And a lot of that money is indirectly driven by those few, the few schools, the few players that attract more and more money. And I believe, and have always believed, that they should be rewarded. I'll give you an example. We worked with Matt Leiner when he was at USC his senior year. And we tried to explain to the NCAA, you need to pay Matt for his name, image, and likeness. And, you know, that jersey, you're selling those jerseys off of his name, image, and likeness, not USC's. And they said bullshit. And so we tried to convince Matt, but he's, you know, non-conflictual. Matt was number 11. We tried to convince Matt at the last minute, his senior year, to change his number to 7 because we were with Clarkson Super 7. Right. So we tried to convince him, if the NCAA and USC aren't benefiting from Matt Leiner's name, image, and likeness, well, he could just change his number then. And they would have been stuck with millions of dollars of number 11 jerseys. Reebok would have been screwed. NCAA would have been screwed. Millions and millions of dollars. And Matt,
10: and then they would have had to face reality that,
11: was. And obviously Matt, you know, being someone who wanted to be drafted, wanted to be a community, an SC guy, right? He sucked it up and didn't do it. But that was the first indication to the NCAA that this game's going to change, because if it's not going to be Matt Leinart showing you that these individual brands are important to the school and the NCAA, somebody will in the future. And social media started to prove individual communities, individual brands that weren't tying in USC or the NCAA. It was just Matt Leinart himself could go on Instagram and make money by being Matt Leinart. Here's the other hypocrisy, Joe, that you and I saw. This is the one that killed me. You could be a musician on a full scholarship musician to USC. You could start a band and make millions of dollars while you were in college. Blink 182, yeah, whatever it was, but you're still getting a scholarship for music. They wouldn't, there was never a problem. What is the difference between that superstar and a college athlete? What's the difference? None.
10: Yeah. Yeah, there's none to be able to see it and see them. I mean, definitely their career could end, college could come short. You know, I think the biggest thing that people have said, and I'd be curious to your conversations with some of the older athletes like Warren Moon and some of the other guys, what they think on it today. But like Eric said, he said the biggest thing is the schools like the SEC, Georgia, Alabama's, Texas, they've got such a big pot of money to go through. And then you've got schools like Missouri, you've got schools like, Vanderbilt, things like that, that are more focused on the education. They don't have the pool of money. So is it going to make those schools stronger and kind of create two different levels of football? Or is it going to plane out, and are they going to figure this out?
11: They'll figure it out. You know, what's so interesting about it to me is when you look at different schools, as much as Oregon has been told by, you know, Phil Knight, I'll write whatever check it takes. You know, Walmart, you know, all these guys have written checks, the Walton family, and they've told the coach as much money as you need. But who won the national championship? IU.
10: Yeah.
11: And now IU's getting more money because they won. Tulane made the national championship playoff, right? Tulane, 6,000 yeah, students, right? And they were, so what is still interesting is that there's still enough prospective parity that you can have a team that does not have that kind of money compete above the other 120 some yeah, teams that don't make it. Does it make it easier for Ohio State, Michigan, right? But some of those schools don't win, you know, that have that kind of, look at Oregon. They have more money than anyone. Texas, they didn't make it.
10: All right.
11: Right. So, you know,
10: SMU,
11: it's still, you know, it's still an advantage like it is in Major League Baseball. The Yankees and Dodgers don't win every year. Do they win like Ohio State wins occasionally every 3 years, every 4 years? Yeah, because they also have the coach.
10: Right.
11: Right. There's a lot of variables. And look, one thing that I love about football is you can't win unless you know how to deal with injuries and bad calls. And no matter how much money you have and what players you have, if you get an injury or a bad call, that can cost you a game. Yeah. And we both know one game can make the difference between winning and losing or making the playoffs and not making the playoffs.
10: Yeah, you look at Georgia, and for example, me being
11: Clemson,
10: a
11: Georgia, Alabama.
10: Georgia's had money for decades. There's been, the boosters have supported it. They've been there, but they've had losing seasons. All of a sudden, they get Kirby Smart. Now they go on this run. They're now the powerhouse of the NCAA. They're picked to win every year or be right up there at the top. You're right. The coaching makes a huge difference with it. Huge difference.
11: Yeah.
10: The playoff system. Now that's evolved and changed a little bit. What's your thought on the playoff system and how that's going to impact this year?
11: I love the playoff system. I think you need to have 16 teams in the playoffs. I come from Division III football. We always had 16 teams because if you do 16 teams, there's no doubt that the best team wins, meaning the one that deserves, you're not leaving a team out that could have won the national championship. If you take the top 16 teams, if you take the top 8 teams, like it is today, there is an argument that because of bad calls, injuries, or schedule strength, that you're leaving out a school that could have won the national championship. I love the national playoff system. I think it improves the money, it improves the marketing, and includes the brand, the excitement, the fan engagement. But the only thing I don't like about it is 8 teams. I think that if you expand it to 16 teams, there's no doubt that all 16 teams in the playoffs you haven't left out any team that would have had a chance, right? And today, like, when Tulane makes it because of strength of schedule and winning their league, and there was plenty of teams that were better than Tulane that made the net. And I forget the second team that was like, there was two teams out of the
10: Notre Dame.
11: Right. So there's two teams like Tulane that really, they're top 16 teams and deserve to make a playoff, but they weren't top 8 teams. So that's the only thing I'd switch.
10: Yeah, I think that's right. That would, we would see a little bit more. You could have less argument. You know, Florida State that year when they played Georgia and Georgia shut them out with the biggest margin. Certainly I felt bad for Florida State because people don't realize a lot of their players just didn't play. They didn't want to risk losing the NFL or getting hurt at the last game. So Georgia, not putting down Georgia, you know, I'd never do that. But at the end of the day, that school should have been playing for the national championship or in the top field, but they didn't get to that year because they picked the two teams. Then they went to the playoff system. Then people argued that. Now they've expanded it even more. People are arguing it. But I think if you get to 16, you've got to a nice number. You've got everybody.
11: Because like the 17th and 18th team, they're going to have a really hard time saying, oh, we could have won the national championship.
10: Right.
11: Look at the record. Look who they beat. Because even majority of the time, teams that are, you know, the last two teams, 15 and 16 teams, that would be the argument that some other school should have been number 15 or 16. They're not winning the national championship maybe once in 100 years, but I think it just gives more credibility. Anyway, I got time for one last question, my friend. I wanted to ask you to
10: let our listeners know how they can follow you, get in touch with you. You know, what, tell us a little bit about that. And,
11: So I actually, for your community, you and I are family. So I would like to offer all your listeners my book for free. I will sign it, send it, pay for shipping, pay for the book. I want people to join my community. And the best way to join my community is to get my book and read it, then pick and choose, whether it's speeches, interviews, meetings, holding courts, or of course, masterminds, you know, all the things that I'm doing, events that I'm involved with, my group, all the things, my newsletter. 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I will sign, send, pay for shipping in the book to everyone in your community. Any listener out there, let me, you know, give you the gift. My name means beloved servant, David, beloved Meltzer servant, david@dmeltzer.com. Put it in the notes. And Joe, promise me you'll come on my show.
10: Absolutely. Would love to. Dave, I want to thank you for joining us. And, you know, you do so much with businesses, coaching. I've been to some of the events you've done. They're phenomenal. I encourage the listeners, read that book and look at it. It's a pretty amazing life story, even living it with you some. Amazing that we're here to talk about it.
11: I didn't use Joe's name, just so you know, but he's in my book.
10: it's amazing that it's just, you know what? We've been blessed by God to be able to be. I always tell people, I'm not lucky. I'm blessed. I should not be here today.
11: Anointed.
10: Industry tends to take us down a path that we just go. And you and I have always been the same way. Wide open energy. Don't want to say no to anybody. And, you know, sometimes we probably should have used a no or a stronger boundary. But I do want to thank you for joining us. I know you got a busy schedule and I look forward to having you on again. And I look forward to coming on as well. And I encourage the listeners, remember, Dave Meltzer, get out there, get his book. He'll send it to you. Sign it. Sign copy free. Dave, you want to tell them again the link to go in?
11: Yeah, david@dmeltzer.com, M-E-L-T-Z-E-R. Just email me directly. I'll send it right out to you. Joe, thanks again. Remember, you're either humble or you're about to be. That's Joe Mullins.
10: So true. Dave, thank you and have a great weekend.
11: Thank you, brother. Take care.
10: And wow, what a special guest we had this weekend. Dave Meltzer, so exciting to see him on. He's worked with some of the biggest athletes and entertainers in the world, done some of the biggest coaching. Warren Moon, one of his business partners, they do so much together. Lee Steinberg, amazing events at the Super Bowl, so many fun parties, so many good things. But, you know, people like him, it's great to have on the show and be able to communicate and let people know and be able to live by vicariously through him and through some of the events and things they do. But he's written an amazing book. We encourage you to go out and get it. As he said, that he'll sign it for free and send you a copy for our listeners. So excited to have that. Anytime you want to listen to this show, you can go to the Joe Mullins Show on the YouTube or you can go to Instagram, The Joe Mullins Show. We post these shows weekly. YouTube will have all of our past and present shows and some future shows that we haven't done. But reach out to us. Also, amazing sponsorship opportunities. We'd love to have you on. We just want to thank you for this, spending this time with us this beautiful weekend in the most greatest state to live, work, shop, and play. Have a great weekend, and we'll see you next week.
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12: Today, expect a mix of clouds and sunshine with a thunderstorm possible in the afternoon, reaching a high of 91. Tonight, there could be isolated thunderstorms early, then skies will turn mostly cloudy with a low of 75. Tomorrow will bring mainly cloudy skies with a chance of a thunderstorm in the afternoon and a high of 90. Tomorrow night, there is a chance of evening thunderstorms. Otherwise, expect mostly cloudy conditions with a low of 75. That's your AccuWeather forecast. I'm meteorologist Joe Lundberg for AM 860. The Answer.
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15: With SRN News, I'm Bob Agnew in Washington. Some big changes for the media at the White House. President Trump on Friday saying that he was going to ban CNN, MS Now, and Politico from the White House due to what he called unfavorable coverage, and he's threatening that more such media agencies could be banned if they don't stop producing what he calls fake news, especially negative stories about him and his administration while promoting Democrats. President Trump officially signed the Russia sanctions bill into law Friday. That authorizes further sanctions and tariffs against Russia amid the Kremlin's ongoing conflict with Ukraine. President Trump announced on Friday all 50 states will be joining in on a program that will provide most favored nation pricing for some drugs within the Medicaid program, and that should bring the net price of selected drugs right down to the prices paid in certain other countries. He says it will save the program billions of dollars. This is SRN News.
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19: This afternoon, expect a mix of clouds and sun with the possibility of a thunderstorm reaching a high of 90. Tonight, there may be scattered thunderstorms early, giving way to increasing clouds with a low of 74. Tomorrow will bring mostly cloudy skies with a chance of a thunderstorm in the afternoon with temperatures reaching a high of 89. I'm meteorologist Jason Caterina. That's your exclusive AccuWeather forecast on AM 930, The Answer.
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4: 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This is Greg Ellie of Prosperity Group, and welcome to the My Money is Safe show, where we talk about safe money strategy in a world of volatility. I mean, right now, the stock market and the world is operating in a volatility that I've never known. In all of my 66 years on this earth, I've had multiple conversations with many people that, you know, there's volatility in politics, there's volatility in the stock market. And I believe that if you are a retiree, you're approaching retirement, that you have to consider this. And in fact, that's kind of the title of our show. Don't let the volatility wheel determine your retirement strategy. And I believe that's what people are doing. And I think there's innate concerns about this. Folks, you can reach us at 1-800-297-5755, 1-800-297-5755. And you can call our show, which is not a live show, but you can call our number, and we'll be glad to talk to you about some of these strategies. And any of our team will be able to help you with any of the strategies that we talk about that you hear on the show. You can also go to our website, which is mymoneyissafe.com. And yes, we are a radio show, but you can actually go to the website and watch our television shows. And I believe we have quite a number online and on queue, and you can listen to that. You can go to our YouTube video, and you can watch a commercial I did with Mike Rowe, where we talk about gold. And just saying right now, our gold strategy has done over 300% growth because of what's happening with gold. And although we are not a gold seller, we can lead you to the right connection to help you with that, because a lot of people are getting gold in ways that are very costly to them. So our show, we're doing something new on our show, folks. We are actually streaming. So we'll be showing an edited version of our radio show, so you can actually see us video wise and see if we truly have a face for radio or if we're good to be on television. So, without any further ado, I want to welcome Patty James, who has done the show with me for, golly, Patty, for quite a number of years. And I also want to introduce Dan Puck. Now, Dan is no stranger to television, because he probably will blush a little bit, but he has been a Hollywood actor in the past. And maybe I'll let Dan know some of the pedigrees, but of I think you were on, what was it, the thing with Laura? It was that show that was on NBC.
23: Oh, with Deborah Messing, The Mysteries of Laura.
4: Mysteries of Laura. Yeah. You were going to do a movie with John Malkovich. And you know, it's really great when you watch somebody on television, you go, I know him. That's my son-in-law. He looks really good on TV, you know? And so we brought him aboard with Dan. How long have you been with us? Almost a year now?
23: I celebrated a year last month. Yeah.
4: Dan, you didn't even tell me. We would have gotten you a piece of cake. So we'll have to celebrate that, you know?
23: Yes.
0: A big piece.
4: No, no. We all get the cake. He gets a piece. There you go. So, Patty, you've been with me. Well, we've known each other forever, but how long have you been with the Prosperity Group? 5 years now?
0: 5 years. A little over 5 years.
4: So you joined after... Go ahead.
0: Right after COVID.
4: Right after COVID. You know, we're going to have to do something historically. We're going to have BC have a different version. I like before Christ, but we're going to have to put an asterisk and put before COVID and after COVID, because restaurants have changed after COVID. I have a real problem with that, but we won't go there in the subject matter today. Nobody clears tables or plates anymore. But anyway, so let's talk about volatility. You know, Patty, have you seen, and you were in the banking industry nearly 20 years, right?
0: Right.
4: Both as a stock analyst, stock broker, you were helping people manage money, and you shifted over to our side of things, which is what we call our safe money strategy. Now, we will be implementing managed money in the near future, so folks stay tuned on that. But we are approaching it from a different light, because traditionally most people are doing stocks, bonds, mutual funds. And I believe that there's a lot of risk with stock, bonds, mutual funds in the traditional fashion. And the reason we're talking about this show today is because of the volatility. So, Patty, I'd like you to comment on the volatility. I'm looking at the VIX index, by the way, which is the volatility. It's up almost 2%. It's at 16.02. And what a lot of people aren't realizing, even though the stock market's hitting new highs, that people aren't necessarily making as much money as they are. And the question is, how should they rebalance? But go ahead, Patty.
0: Right. One thing to consider about the volatility, Will, and I hate that you named it that because I cannot say the word, but the market goes up and the market goes down, you know, and there are different phases of your money. One of them is the growth phase when you're younger and you can actually sustain market fluctuations. But when your monies are for your income and your retirement, and you're getting close to that retirement age, or you're in that retirement age, you cannot take the fluctuations as much. And that's what we want to help our clients with, and people that are listening to the show, because it's heartbreaking to sit with that client and have the conversation that I am so sorry, but I know that the cost of living goes up, but cost actually went down this year. You know, well, not everyone can sustain that decrease in their portfolio.
4: No, that's true. And here's the interesting thing. And I was thinking about this, and I want our listeners to think about this. And again, you can reach us at 1-800-297-5755, 1-800-297-5755. 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But something that occurred to me, I was thinking about this as I was driving, thinking about the show ahead. Do you realize that many of the stockbrokers and people that are dealing with retirees were not even adults when 2008 occurred? So we're talking, what, 18 years ago?
0: Right.
4: So we've had an 18-year bull run since 2008, which I think is laden with danger. And so you've got 29-year-olds, 27-year-olds advising 58 and 59 years old, and they don't know any correction, whereas we do, and many of our clients remember that quite a bit. Now, we use something called a rule of 100, and if you take 100, you subtract your age from it, that tells you the maximum exposure you should have. Dan, I know you're seeing people in appointments, and I'd like to get kind of a raw perspective. Anything stands out with you in your mind now that this is all on your radar in terms of people's attitude towards financing. And right now, folks, we've got about 3 minutes left in this segment. So I'd like to know what you think, Dan.
23: Well, yeah, you know, it's interesting. I think what we see a lot is people aren't really taking the sequence of returns, having money in the market. They're not seeing the risk in that. And it makes all the difference in your retirement. You know, when you're still working, a down in the market can actually be an opportunity because you're still putting money into it. But when you're in your retirement age, you're pulling money out. So say you retire with $500,000 and the market takes a 20% downturn and you need $30,000 for income. Your $500 now is $400 and you're still taking that $30,000 out a year.
4: Well, that's well said. And you know what's interesting? When you talk about sequence of return, we showed this slide at a seminar where we had two people that retired with $500,000. But on two different eras. So one person retired 2000. So from 2000 to 2011, commonly known as the lost decade, we're talking 9/11, and in the 2008, that person took $30,000 a year of income. And because of the sequence of return, at the end of 10 years, his $500,000 had dwindled to $500,000, which means now he's on the verge of running out of money. The other person retired using the exact same strategy, but he retired in 2010. And in 2010 to 2020, at the end of that 10-year period, same amount of income, right? So that's 30,000 times 10 years. That's $300,000 of income. He had $1.5 million on his account. So that means one man had $150,000. The other one had $1.5 million, same income, same strategy, but it was timing. And to me, that reflects something that's very highly dangerous when people try to time the stock market. And when they try to time their 401k, that could be a problem. Now, listen, we've got about a minute left. I'm going to comment on something, and I want you all to think about what I'm going to say. 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Let's say your 401k is worth $800,000. 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
4: 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This is Greg Ellie of Prosperity Group. And you heard a song going back a little old school, Liza Minnelli and Joel Gray from Cabaret, Money Makes the World Go Around. You know, that's actually true. I mean, if you ask most people, money makes the world go around. I don't think there's any societies that you can live in that there's not some form of exchange or money. That's just the way life works. But when you are at retirement age and when you're thinking about retirement age, we are talking today about being on the volatility wheel. Now, for lack of a better, you know, word, how about a hamster wheel? Dan and Patty, do you think the money wheel is a hamster wheel or is it a roulette wheel? Now, if you're like me and you go to Las Vegas and you see these high rollers, and it's always funny how there's somebody at the roulette table, and I'm not a gambler, just so you know. So I just watch and I observe because I like to watch people. And I always see that there's somebody that's a high roller that's betting. He's got $150,000. He's got a cute young lady that's either his wife or friend that's sitting at the table. And there's about 10 or 15 people watching. But here's my question. Is that even real? Because remember, perception is reality. Or is it set up by the casino to get people to get all excited? See, I don't really believe it's all real. I believe it's smoke and mirrors. And usually, you know, who wins in the casino? The casino. And guess what? The Wall Street casino works the same way. It's the owners of the casino makes money. And I talked about this on a show. I took my son playing tennis in Reno, Nevada, and we were invited to go play tennis at this cardiologist's house. And he had a red clay court in Nevada overlooking Lake Tahoe. Beautiful, right? A lot of money. And I looked and I said to the cardiologist, I said, hey, thanks for inviting my son to play. By the way, my son won, but I'm a doting dad, so it doesn't matter. But anyway, I looked up and I said, hey, whose house is that? And he goes, oh, that's the owner of such and such casino. And I said, so he's got a bird's eye view so he can see anybody that's coming up to visit him. So I'll just kind of leave that tongue in cheek. But the point is, folks, the people that have control really are the ones that are in best position money-wise. And what I'm concerned about this volatility, and so this is my segue into this, is how quickly can we react to volatility if the market starts going down?

0: security plan. I had a meeting yesterday with a couple, and their plan was to wait till they were 70. And I showed them by taking it at 67 and his wife 65, but it made sense for her to take the spousal payment, that they could take that money and actually use it to grow money instead of just waiting till they were 70. And folks, that's our Social Security plan. We'll show you how to create an asset with Social Security. Dan, you know, with what Patty said, what are your thoughts on that?
1: Well, I'm always surprised by how many people are not, they'll come in and just tell us that how they're not concerned with the market. And I think we're a little jaded because things have been going so well for, you know, since COVID. And I think people forget that it very well could take a turn. And like Patty said, how much is that going to affect your retirement?
0: So let's talk. I'm glad you said that, okay? Because you're just a few years younger than me, Dan. I mean, you know, since I'm only 49.
1: Just a couple.
0: Yeah, I stopped counting at 49. I'm a numbers guy, but somewhere along the line, 49 was my stopgap. So you just made a statement that the market's going so well, but let's look at what's going on around us right now. We did a study to show what the true rate of inflation is. So folks, right now, by the way, you can reach us at 1-800-297-5755. You can email us at info@mymoneyissafe.com. You can watch our television show on at mymoneyissafe.com. And you can go on YouTube and watch videos that we've done. But Dan, you just said that the market's doing so well. And what people forget is the Dow Jones is a reflection of the top 30 industrial companies, and the S&P is the top 500 companies in the country in the United States. So they're doing well. But is the average retiree doing well? Because the true rate of inflation, if we're comparing what it was in 1982 when Jimmy Carter was president, you could get a CD at 18%, but inflation was at 14.5%. Which means we are losing $1,800 of spending power. Now, here's the difference now. We're told inflation's at 4.5%. But if you look at the same criteria, inflation's around 17%. Again, using the same criteria. But the difference is that bank CD rates is around 6.675. So do you know what that means in terms of number? It means that our purchasing power is a negative $17,000. So think about that. I've got $100,000 in the market. I'm sorry, in a bank. I'm losing $1,700. So I'm in the hole 17% just by breathing. This is the mistake retirees are not looking at. So Dan, the reason you said that, okay, and I'm putting words in your mouth, but I'll tell you the reason you said that. You're seeing the same stuff that I'm seeing and that Patty's seeing in the news, and we're being told the stock market's doing great, so everybody else is doing great. That's what we're told. And the media is infusing us with this mindset. And what I'm concerned about, and this is the reason for this show title today, is don't let the volatility wheel determine your retirement, because that's what's going to happen. Because if this market goes south, and we're not being Debbie Downers, we're not being, Eeyore? Was it Eeyore on Winnie the Pooh? You know, the sky's falling or whatever, or Chicken Little. The whole idea is to realize that if you use the sound strategies of the rule of 100, if this stuff goes south, which I think could be around the corner, to be honest with you, you'll be prepared. But what happens, and Dan, you alluded to it, because we're told the market's doing great. What would happen if somebody has $2 million in the stock market and the stock market loses 50%? How good does that make you feel? And so again, by following the rule of 100, taking 100, subtracting your age from it, I follow that rule. In fact, I'm a little bit more conservative than that. My money's protected so that I know I will have a paycheck. Now, the danger is Social Security's paycheck may change. But I want you guys to comment on what I just said. We got about a minute, 40 seconds left, okay, in this segment.
2: I was just thinking that, you know,

0: It's important to remember there's different phases. There's a different phase in accumulation phase and your retirement phase. And also, we have a client that we will not mention, Greg, but you know him well, that inherited a good bit of money and has retired somewhat, but is playing the market. And he took classes, went to school for day trading.
1: Oh,
0: and
1: yeah.
0: He's doing horrible. And these are his words, not mine. I spoke with him last week. And so it's not what we are being led to believe.
1: Should I coach him, Patty? Oh, I don't have the license to coach him right now. So, you know.
0: I mean, people think that just because that's what they're being told, that it's true.
1: Right.
0: But it just isn't.
1: It's called perception is reality. Dan, your thoughts? We got about 40 seconds.
2: Well, yeah, no, like you said, the rule of 100, it's such a good rule to stand by because, you know, you want, and like we all said, we don't necessarily want to scare everybody out of the market. You can still be in the market, but I think separating your income from your investment account is important. So it's there, it's guaranteed, and you can count on it.
1: Yeah, that's well said. 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
5: With SRN News, I'm Bob Agnew in Washington. Some big changes for the media at the White House. President Trump on Friday saying that he was going to ban CNN, MS Now, and Political from the White House due to what he called unfavorable coverage, and he's threatening that more such media agencies could be banned if they don't stop producing what he calls fake news, especially negative stories about him and his administration while promoting Democrats. President Trump officially signed the Russia sanctions bill into law Friday that authorizes further sanctions and tariffs against Russia amid the Kremlin's ongoing conflict with Ukraine. President Trump announced on Friday all 50 states will be joining in on a program that will provide most favored nation pricing for some drugs within the Medicaid program, and that should bring the net price of selected drugs right down to the prices paid in certain other countries. He says it will save the program billions of dollars. This is SRN News.
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9: This afternoon, expect a mix of clouds and sun with the possibility of a thunderstorm reaching a high of 90. Tonight, there may be scattered thunderstorms early, giving way to increasing clouds with a low of 74. Tomorrow will bring mostly cloudy skies with a chance of a thunderstorm in the afternoon with temperatures reaching a high of 89. I'm meteorologist Jason Caterina. That's your exclusive AccuWeather forecast on AM 930, The Answer.

0: The song that you heard is a song that I recorded in 1990 with my late wife, Marie, and it's called I Need You, and it talks about silver and gold. You know, I deal with finances and I deal with money, but there's something that the Bible says. It says, a lot of people misquote this verse. They say that the love of money is the root of all evil. That's not true. The love of money is the root of every kind of evil. And so, do you understand the perspective? There's a lot of people that think having money is evil. And that's not true. And God never said that. In fact, Jesus was buried in a rich man's tomb, Joseph Arimathea, except he didn't stay buried very long. He rose on the third day. So the principle is to not be in love with money in the sense where money owns you, but is to use money as the tool it's designed for you. And I'm a big believer and a big proponent of this. And I try to practice it in my life where we look at money as a tool. Now, what can it do? It can help people. It can create enjoyment. It can create wealth. It can also be misused for negative things. I mean, if you look at the internet can be a phenomenal tool. And yet it can be a tool of the worst kinds of deprivation. Same thing with AI. So, you know, AI can be a great tool. It could be really bad. So how do we balance this? I believe that as a financial retirement advisor, that our job is to show you strategies that are balanced, that are good, that will allow you to live the lifestyle that you want to without getting greedy. Because I believe that greed can be a horrible retirement strategy. And unfortunately, I've seen it manifest so many times. You know, I had a client, and Dan, this, you'll find this interesting. I had a client that I worked with. This was 2007. Okay. He was 82 years old. He had about $400,000, and his son told his dad to put it all in the market. So he had $400,000. This is 2007. Spoke to the son. Son said, look, the market's doing well. Something goes wrong, I'll take care of my dad. After the son got off the phone, I said to dad, are you okay with it? He goes, well, not really. But, you know, he makes more money than I've ever made, so he's got to be smarter than me. And I said, you gave him the opportunity to make this money. Well, what happened a year later? His $400,000 went down to $180,000 because he was using the same strategies as his son. He died in 2011, so he never recouped the money that he owed. And wow. It was so sad because his self-esteem was ruined. And unfortunately, he took the position that because his son made more money, he was smarter than him, and that had nothing to do with it. So I tell that story because a lot of people get caught up with that mindset. And the reality is one of the worst people you can take advice with is your own kids because their age is different. Now, let me tell you something. I'm 66 years old. My kids have tried to assume the parenting role now that I'm 66. And it's funny how that works. And yet they only listen to about 40% of what my parenting role was. And so, you know, I just take the position and say, hey guys, thank you, but I got it together. I've gotten here for something. Either I'm extremely lucky or I know a little bit about what I'm talking about. Now, with that being said, the older I get, the more reliant that, this is me speaking, that I need to be more reliant on God than ever before. I need to rely on Jesus more than ever, because when I think I'm smart, I realize I'm not as smart as I think I am. So the danger is that if you are the person who thinks you're the smartest person in the room and you're dealing with retirement, beware, because the tax man cometh, the volatility man cometh, and the stock market cometh. But anyway, I'm getting off the soapbox, guys. Dan, what do you think about what I just said? You were chuckling.
1: Well, no, just because I firsthand get to watch
0: your parenting children. Thing.
1: That's a parenting thing, yes.
0: Yes. It's funny how that works.
1: Yeah. Well, and I remember doing that to my folks as well.
0: No, really?
1: Yeah.
0: You tried to parent your folks. How did that work?
1: Didn't go over very well.
0: Nobody that's listening to us, has experienced anything like that. Hattie, did you ever experience anything like that?
2: Never. I was the perfect angel.
0: Hey, by the way, Patty, I got to tell you something. I saw a client and she was raving over your voice yesterday. And she goes, I just love Patty. She's got such a good voice. Do you have a picture of her? So I showed your picture in the website. She goes, she's so pretty. I'll give you her name off the air and you need to call her.
2: Greg, you don't have to. I've already paid her.
0: You already paid her?
2: Oh, that I already paid her. Thank you.
0: Okay, that explains it all. I thought it was genuine, but you're going to have to call her and thank her. I will.
2: So I'll have to do that.
0: So you never parented your parents, right?
2: Again, Kat. Okay, everyone, Greg and Dan both know my sister Kathy. Kathy was the hellion. I was the good girl. I know. Okay. I know. Why is everybody quiet on that? Nobody.
1: I can actually see that. I can actually
2: exactly.
1: See that.
0: I can't see it at all.
2: I know. I don't people don't believe me.
0: I don't believe the truth. What happened to Kathy?
2: I think it's repentance, baby. I'm just kidding.
0: Ooh, okay. She repented. Praise God.
2: And I hope she never listens to this. But anyway.
0: I'm going to send her a link, Patty. But don't worry.
1: She's banging down the door right now.
2: Exactly. No, but I'm very blessed. I have the best sister. But go ahead.
0: Well, here's the thing. This is what happens. And it's just amazing to me. That's a very dangerous strategy. But a lot of it, it's a self-worth question. First of all, here's the way to look at this thing in perspective. If I've given my kids the opportunity to thrive, and they've thrived and they've done better than me, isn't that what we want? I know that's what I want. I want my kids to do better than me. I want them to learn from my mistakes and the problem is they still need to make their mistakes. You try to help, but the problem is when you try to not let them make mistakes, that's when things happen and it takes longer to learn. It also applies to our financial wealth. And with what we're talking about today, I want to throw this in. We have an opportunity for Roth conversions with an account in Florida that'll add nearly 30% into a retiree's account. I think that is so important and so big. So these are opportunities that I believe they're set in stone if we follow them. And so when we're talking, think about this. Somebody's got $1 million and they wanted to take $500,000 and do a Roth conversion and they're in a 20% tax bracket. That's $100,000. But if we add 30, not only do you cover the $100,000, you're $50,000 to the good, and you can shift that account into a tax-free strategy. Now, I'm not saying that's what we would advise them to do. We would actually do it in a way that would mitigate even more taxes. But folks, this is an opportunity that's not going to be around. And that's why I'm actually mentioning numbers on here. This is with an A-rated company. These are strategies that you can do and that you can implement right now. But I don't believe that the market dictates its business as usual. Dan, any thoughts on that? What I just said?
1: Yeah, I mean, I agree. Right now is the perfect time to be taking advantage of the Roth conversions and, determining what you want to keep in the market and what you want to get safe.
0: Well, it's true. And Patty, we have a strategy where we use a hybrid strategy where you can put the money safe, but then you get some market gains. Patty, I'm thinking of one account. We have an account, I think it's called a trigger index, that if the S&P simply makes 1%, the client will get credited 6% or 7%, depending on which state. So think about it. Right. If the S&P is up 1% in a safe money account, I'll get 7%. And this account that I mentioned, we were adding nearly triple digits into the account. If that account averages 4%, that means that the client is making 7% a year if I'm looking at over a 10-year period. So these are opportunities that are really good. Listen, we got about a minute left. So Patty, go ahead, comment, and I'll jump in, or Dan, jump in. Go ahead.
2: Well, I mean, you just need to think about it, because retirement risk isn't only market risk, you know, because you got longevity, inflation, et cetera. And not to mention, why throw in something that you don't have to? Why throw in the volatility wheel?
0: So wait a second. You said something that was really good. You said retirement risk is not necessarily what?
2: Isn't necessarily only market risk.
0: Right, right. You've got long-term care risk, legislative risks, et cetera.
2: Et cetera. So if you can mitigate one of those, why not?
0: Right, right. Listen, we are out of time this segment. We got one more segment, folks. If you'd like to call us at 800-297-5755. 1-800-297-5755. 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
5: Ronald Reagan understood that freedom sometimes requires more than quiet diplomacy. It requires moral clarity. On June 12, 1987, standing before the Brandenburg Gate in a divided Berlin, Reagan issued a direct challenge to Soviet leader Mikhail Gorbachev. Mr. Gorbachev, tear down this wall. The Berlin Wall was more than concrete and barbed wire. It represented a system that restricted movement, divided families, and denied millions the freedoms Americans often take for granted. Reagan refused to treat that division as permanent. He understood that free nations must be willing to identify the difference between liberty and oppression, and have the courage to say so. 2 years later, the Berlin Wall fell. Freedom survives when people refuse to accept tyranny as inevitable. So when freedom is challenged today, will we have the courage to defend it with the same clarity?

0: Well, welcome back, listeners. This is Greg Ellie of Prosperity Group. This is the My Money is Safe show. And the song that you heard, and we did this as a little tribute to Dolly Parton, who passed away. What a wonderful life. She touched a lot of people. I always wanted to meet her. I got to meet her sister in Hendersonville. And her sister was fairly tall, and Dolly was very tiny. We talked to her sister, and I could see a little bit of a resemblance, except her hair was dark and not blonde. But Dolly was a fantastic person. And, you know, that song, 9 to 5, I would say that that reflected a woman who had self-confidence but wasn't radical. So she would still maintain her femininity but dealt with some misogynist. Was it Dabney Coleman that played her boss? And he, what a pill. Anyway, folks, if you saw that movie, maybe that invokes some memories. And what we're going to do when we sign off today is one of my favorite Dolly songs is I Will Always Love You. And we'll kind of go away from that. But it's nice that we get to honor someone that had such an impact on so many lives. She was married to her husband, Carl, who passed away with cancer. And, you know, folks, if you're a caretaker of a family member, it takes a toll on you, too. So understand how important it is to have the help when doing caretaking, because I think her husband died 6 months or 7 months before she did, and she sacrificed her own health to try to be there for her husband, which is wonderful, but it's not always has to be that way. And this is somebody that had plenty of assets to do. But the question I want to kind of segue into this is, are you protected for long-term care? And Patty and Dan, if you want to share any personal stories for our listening audience right now, I think it's important because caretaking is not an easy situation. So who wants to go first on this right now?
1: I'll go first because mine happened a longer time ago. I'll let Dan collect his thoughts. My father passed away. And he had Parkinson's with Lewy bodies, which is what Robin Williams had. And my mother was the main caretaker for him. And I watched her age 10 years in 2 years. And when I saw her aging, I was like, okay, Patty, you got to get your hiney in gear. And I started taking time away from work to start taking better care of Daddy and to do some of the appointments, et cetera. But I still was not there full time like mother was. But then fast forward to mother. Mother developed Alzheimer's. And I did actually quit my job and move back home and take care of her. She was my best friend. I'll never have anyone in my life like mother. And it's just devastating to watch. We did not have the funds to take care of mother the way that I would want her taken care of. And so, it was a decision I made. But not everyone can do that. Not everyone can just quit a job. I did not have a husband. I did not have children. So,
0: well, you know. First of all, Patty, I salute you that you were there for your parents.
2: Yeah.
0: You know, it talks about being there for your parents in their old age. And I know this is tough. I went through some of it. Some of you have heard my story. Dan, would you like to share a little bit of your situation?
2: Yeah. Both my parents, they were very giving. When I was growing up, they had the idea they didn't really want to save for retirement. They wanted to spend the money on the families we grew up and some very not great things happened. So my dad at 62, in 2005, he had a heart attack, and it just so happened he was starting a new job, and he for 3 months he didn't have health care, and it just so happened within that 3 months he had a heart attack, and they racked up hundreds and hundreds of thousands of dollars of medical bills. And then the market crashed in 2008. He lost his job, and he wasn't able to get a job. because he was older and nobody wanted to give him. And my dad did very well. I had a blessed upbringing, but they just didn't have anything to plan for their retirement. And to watch them struggle through retirement was really awful. And there was a lot of times that both of them needed long-term care. And my brother and I, we lived in different states, and we would have to tag team, fly in and take care of them for months on end sometimes. And that it was just heartbreaking to watch them, pass away.
0: Dan, and Patty, I appreciate you sharing that. You know, folks, one of the things I want to point out is I'm a big believer that when you save money, you give 10% to God, you save 10%, you invest 10%. Now that still means you're paying your bills, still means you're helping with the family. The problem with the plan, and I'm not sitting in judgment, they made a decision that they felt benefited their family. The burden still falls on someone. It either falls on us as children or it falls on somebody. And the problem is right now, 99% of people have no catastrophic insurance when they retire because they don't have a true retirement strategy. And so you have to have a plan. I'm a big believer in asset-based long-term care. Why? It gives you freedom without a gatekeeper. If I get a long-term care plan, I got to go through a gatekeeper to determine whether I can use it. If you have an asset-based long-term care, you know, you can look at our PSLIP strategy, and we talk about this. You can use the funds for whatever you want to. When my wife got cancer, and it was pretty much showing that she, you know, the medical showed she would not make it, we were fortunate that we had a plan that enabled us to keep the care coming. Now, Dan, my daughter Noelle, who you were married to, you 13 years, you know, the thing is she came and she sacrificed and she took time away from her job to come and help mom and traveled with her because I was working and trying to make ends meet. And between 2011-2017, I basically worked part-time. I ran the Prosperity Group part-time and she used to help me with Prosperity Group. So, but here's what I'm saying. Through the grace of God, we've survived that situation. But how many people are in a position where Patty actually stopped working, Dan, Noelle stopped working, and then you're left to deal with the pieces? Not only in my situation that happened with my late wife, and by the way, folks, I might as well announce this. I'm very proud. I'm going to be getting married in Hawaii on September 20th. So I'm very blessed, and you know, 10 years, and I found a wonderful, wonderful, beautiful woman that's just unreal, loves God and loves me. And the reality is we have to be prepared for where life takes us. I lost 7 family members during that period. So I buried my aunt, who was my nanny growing up. She was 94 years old, so this happened in 2015 or 2014. I buried my wife in 2016. I buried my uncle, my other aunt, which was like a second mom to me. I buried my brother. I buried my other brother. So I buried and did the funeral of all 3 of my brothers. Okay, and I was youngest by 14 and 11 years with the closest one to me. Then I buried my uncle, so that makes 8. And then recently I lost my other uncle who died at 102 years old. So I lost an uncle at 102, 90 years old, an aunt at 94, another one at 93. So hopefully I get that part of those genes. And they were all in their right mind. So I was very blessed that they were in their right mind. I told a story where my mom broke her kneecap. I had her set up the week that I lost my wife. I set up my mom in a nursing home, or assisted living facility. She slipped and fell, broke her kneecap because they did not secure the bed and she was disoriented. So I call up my mom to see if she's okay. And her first language is French as well as mine. She's speaking half French, half English. I'm going, what's wrong? What's wrong with my mom? So I called a nurse and I said, I need to speak to the doctor. So I talked to the doctor who had never met my mom before, but he said to me, I said, what are you prescribing my mom? Well, I've got her something for dementia and this. I said, she doesn't have dementia. So dementia medication that they gave her was making my mom act like she was on dementia. I was livid. I said, take her off the dementia medication, please. Well, I thought she would have dementia since she's 96 years old at the time. So as soon as he took her off the medication, off dementia, she was back to herself. Unfortunately, they would not do the rehab correctly, so she spent the last 4 years in a wheelchair. So I understand loss. We understand loss. And what we're sharing with you folks, if you don't take the right steps to protect your situation, you lose control. So gain control of your lifestyle. Folks, I want to end on a high note. We're going to put something for Dolly Parton. Thank you so much for tuning in. Thank you, Patty and Dan. Thanks for being so candid. God bless you, and we'll see you all next week. Go to MyMoneyIsSafe.com.

0: 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God bless you. 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
9: With SRN News, I'm Bob Agnew in Washington. President Trump says states will be able to free up some of their money for their budgets now with a new plan that cuts the cost on Medicaid prescription drugs.
10: Today we're launching the program that will provide the most favored nation discounts to state Medicaid programs covering nearly 70 million Americans. What we're doing is we're providing those tremendous discounts in prices to the states directly.
9: And the president making that announcement yesterday at the White House. And the president claims that Medicaid will save billions of dollars on the drug prices. The program is dubbed Medicaid Generous. Some critics and experts say the savings are still unspecified since the content of the deal is not public. Big tech talks a lot about diversity, but as Bernie Bennett reports, its political giving tells a very different story.
11: A recent analysis of campaign donations found that roughly 90% of contributions from major technology companies and their employees went to Democrats. The reported figures include 99% from Netflix and Airbnb, 96% from Google and Meta, and 94% from Apple. That's despite Democrats backing antitrust actions.
9: That is correspondent Bernie Bennett. A bipartisan employee ownership bill backed by Kansas Republican Senator Roger Marshall has cleared the House and is now headed to President Trump's desk for his signature. Here's correspondent Richard Boyd reporting.
12: The Retire Through Ownership Act aims to make it easier to create and operate employee stock ownership plans, or ESOPs. Supporters say the measure provides long-awaited legal clarity and could help strengthen wages, job stability, and retirement security for working families. The bill also gives ESOP fiduciaries clearer guidance when valuing closely held company stock, reducing uncertainty and potential liability under federal law. Richard Boyd reporting.
9: This is SRN News. Some pastors are making less money these days.
13: According to a new study released by Lifeway Research and Guidestone Financial, most senior pastors in Southern Baptist churches have seen their pay packages and health care cut back over the past 2 years. Lifeway spokesman Scott McConnell says, quote, many churches are feeling the financial pressure of having a smaller number of active members than before COVID, and pastors are bearing the consequences. Michael Harrington reporting.
9: An anti-Semitism problem continues around the world. It's getting worse, and now a debate over Zionism has also begun, and it is most fiercely contested actually within the Jewish community itself. According to a poll by the Jewish Federations of North America, the vast majority of American Jews believe that Israel has the right to exist as a Jewish state, yet only about a third of poll respondents identify themselves as Zionists. That's because many Jewish Americans think Zionism includes other beliefs as well. This is SRN News. Stocks finished mixed, I should say, as Treasury yields rose and oil prices were swinging everywhere on Friday.
14: Wall Street closed out an up-and-down week with a mixed finish. The S&P 500 rose 0.2% Friday. The Dow fell 95 points. That's about 0.2%. The Nasdaq Composite added 0.4%. Most stocks fell on Wall Street. Pressure picked up on the stock market as the yield on the 10-year Treasury climbed back above 5%. The 10-year yield is one of the most important benchmarks in finance. It helps set rates on all kinds of loans, including home mortgages. Early this week, the yield topped 5% for the first time since 2023. Brent crude briefly dropped below $102 a barrel before pulling back above $103. Seth Sutel, New York.
9: President Trump officially signed the Russia sanctions bill into law on Friday. It authorizes further sanctions and tariffs against Russia amid the Kremlin's ongoing conflict with Ukraine. More of these stories at SRNnews.com.
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22: Tonight, expect a chance of a thunderstorm early this evening, transitioning to partly cloudy skies later on.
0: The low will be 74. Tomorrow will bring a mix of clouds and sun with the possibility of a heavy thunderstorm in the afternoon. The high will reach 91. By tomorrow night, there could be another chance of a thunderstorm in the evening with increasing cloud cover afterwards. The low will be 75. That's your AccuWeather forecast. I'm meteorologist Jason Caterina for AM 860, The Answer.
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26: 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I look forward to talking to you.
27: Kevin, this is Jenny, and you don't have to call me back. I just wanted to say thank you. I'll try to be real brief. My husband and I have been listening to you for many, many years. We give a little bit every month. We're in the mortgage industry. I'm up here in the panhandle of Texas. And we wish we could give more. And we think this year we'll be able to give a little bit more, a lot more, we hope. But you're the first podcast I ever listened to and started listening to others and that, like, dedicated to others until the last few months, things got really crazy. And I have to say, like, we go back to yours over and over and over. You gave us so much hope during the year of 21. And every time things are spiraling out of control, your positive message just gets us happy and excited again.
28: Jenny and Sean, thank you very much. Love the messages. Jenny had a second message because even though her message was supposed to be short, she ran out of time. That's okay. Jenny, thank you guys for everything that you do. And I appreciate your note because it tells me that what we do here matters. And I tell you guys all the time, I mean, yeah, we do. I mean, we can't function without you guys' support, financial support. But in terms of keeping the show and all that, but I got to tell you, it's really the messages that drive us. So, you know, everybody here, every time we get a message like this, we really feel good about it. We don't play them all the time, but I just figured I'd play a part of Jenny's because she left a couple of them. Anyway, glad you guys are here. Kevin Jackson, who you're listening to, the Kevin Jackson Radio Show, kjradio.com. And I'm going to tell you, there is so much going on that's good for us. I don't know how you could not be overjoyed to be a conservative today because there's so much good going on, so many great things happening that you'd have to be blind not to see it. And look, I get it. We get, sometimes our vision gets so tunneled and we get fixated on something. Maybe it's something you perceive as a loss, like, oh, President Trump lost his battle in this court or whatever. It doesn't matter. He's going to win it in the end. Stephen Miller tweeted, this was a few days ago. Stephen tweeted, in 10 days, justice will be fully restored. It will be restored fully and absolutely. And this is 3 or 4 days ago. It may be longer. I don't know. And I'm going to tell you, it got people wondering what's going on. See, one thing the left is learning about Team Trump is they don't play. No idle threats like Republicans typically offer. How many times have we seen Comer and Jim Jordan, and I like these guys, I really do, but they provide indisputable evidence of Democrat corruption only to end up nowhere. I mean, too many times to even count. And you sit here and you go, come on, even as a layman, I know something's wrong here. But see, that's not the case with President Trump. And I want to make sure that we have a distinction between what Congress's role is and what President Trump can do and the pressure he can put on, you know, the DOJ and things like this. But here's what I will tell you. I forgive Congress because they can, you know, they can only make referrals and all that, but the zeal in which they go after it from on the Republican side leaves people longing because you're like, come on. And there's a meme floating around and it shows the Democrats, the number of Republicans who were arrested during Biden's administration and the number of Democrats that have been arrested during Trump's administration. And of course, right now, it's zero. And so outside of Maduro, But so, you know, the public is longing for action on behalf of the Republicans. But as I said, Trump will take it for so long, and then suddenly he's going to say, look, enough is enough. And I think he's done that. So the way I liken it is, when I watch the style of President Trump, I say it this way. He starts the fight, he throws a jab. And then he goes through this feel-out process for a little bit. And I can give you plenty of examples. You know, he warned Maduro, blew up a couple of ships, whatever. Next thing you know, boop, he's in prison. He's warned Ilhan Omar. The funny thing I think about when I think of Ilhan Omar is President Trump has already put the fatwa out on her. You guys have heard me talk about it. That woman is in big trouble. He did it with Tim Walz. And so he starts naming people. People probably don't remember this when he named Comey. He's like, hey, that Comey. And next thing you know, boom. So anyway, he'll say something like, Ilhan Omar, she's crooked. She's over the Somali mafia. Whatever. I don't think he's ever said that. But you get what I'm saying. And the next thing you know, they're in trouble. So the barrage is where you get into trouble, because he starts out, as I said, just sort of feeling out. But then next thing you know, he ups the ante. And then the pressure goes more than just from, you know, rhetoric. It goes, you know, Pam, you got to get off your butt. So he starts instructing. And he's not telling them what to do. He's just saying, you have a role here, and you need to make this work. So what's coming? I mean, I've alluded to it. We've talked about it many times. We're going to continue to talk about each one of these issues as they occur. But here's what I'm telling you. The frequency is going to get shorter and shorter between solving these. And I can see how it sets up. Because you finally crack that one egg, and then suddenly you go, okay, it's easier and easier and easier. So this first one, for the sake of this discussion, has taken a year. Because we're not officially at a year yet. We're about to come up on it here. But then, after the year, you're going to see it happen in the next quarter, or maybe 6 months. And then it's going to happen in the next 3 months. And then you're going to see one a month, probably through the remainder of the presidency. Because Democrats have provided enough ammunition for him. Just think about it. He's got Comey's case pending. He's got Jack Smith's case pending. He's got Big Tish. He's suing Fulton County a la Fannie Willis in a $6.3 million lawsuit that he will win. J6 lies that we all know about, electioneering, massive fraud. Where would he even begin is the only question here. So, yes, justice is going to be restored. We'd like it sooner rather than later. I got to take a short break. We'll be back.
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3: Most of you know my story. I grew up poor, lost my mom before I turned 5. My father was in San Quentin prison most of my life. I faced odds that could have broken some people, but I learned how to overcome tragedy because of America. I feel compelled to help create a generation of young people who know how to overcome hardship and who express true love for this country. I also want to strengthen every American who feels forgotten or abandoned. But this is not about me. 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
39: Now, according to the Republic's Stacey Bartschinger, there are three...

0: She's a scam artist. And Chris Mays, who's also fake because she didn't win the attorney general, she's investigating Katie Hobbs. And this is where Democrats are going to have to eat their own, so enjoy. But that's her. And she sounds like a third grader, doesn't she?
1: Yes. And yes. And no. Yes.
0: Let me tell you, what Stephen Miller's talking about, in 10 days, justice will be restored fully and absolutely. I want to just think about that for just a second. Fully and absolutely. He said this. I don't have the tweet date up in front of me, but he said it 3 or 4 days ago. And it immediately captured my imagination because there's so many things going on. You have to ask yourself, what are we talking about? I'm not sure how many lawyers and investigators a government has. But I know this, they're going to need a lot more. The level of corruption discovered, and I'm talking about the Somali fraud in Minnesota, the fraud with the homeless in California, the fraud with this train that was supposed to be built in California, the Somalis in other places, Washington, D.C., etc., the Haitians, you name it. And here's what's the common focal point of all this is: anywhere there's a Democrat, you have massive fraud. We're not investigating Texas. Governor Abbott is not going to sell himself out because he wants a few extra dollars. Life is good for him. And, oh, well, hey, Governor Abbott, you can fly in a private plane, or you could go on a yacht, or you could, you know, buy a Ferrari. He's like, what do I care? See, that's the difference between us. I'm not telling you we're not corruptible, because we are. But what I'm telling you is it's a lot more difficult to corrupt us. The Democrats are easily corruptible. I watched this thing about the Charlotte mayor, and it was an FBI sting program. Black dude. And they showed him taking $12,500 because he was going to sell people out for whatever. You know, give up a contract for this or that. And get this, it's always much more expensive. In other words, if they sell themselves for $10,000, $15,000, the contractor's going to get a $5 million deal. It's not even a finder's fee for what they're selling us out for. But the common denominator in almost every one of these instances is it's a Democrat. And sad to say, in many, many cases, it's a black Democrat or a minority. And it's so easy for them to do. It's frustrating because you think, come on, guys, don't you have some level of moral, you know, moral character or moral, you know, cord to make you gay? Look, at the very least, don't insult us with $10,000. Tell them, look, if you're going to make $5 million, I need to make $1 million. At least I'd feel better. You don't even negotiate your fraud to where you give a crap about the public. They make us look bad in every count. Anyway, I'm going to tell you, the waste that we're talking about, how much do you think it is? How much needless waste have the Democrats allowed and fraud? And they encouraged it and then participated in it. How much do you think it's been over, say, the last decade? Because there's not anybody listening to me that doesn't believe it's billions. And I'm not talking a couple billion. We're talking about tens, if not hundreds of billions of dollars every year that's gone into these programs. And you've heard me lament it because I said this. Why am I paying taxes? If there are people out there buying homes, buying Porsches cash, buying second homes, buying boats with my money, why am I paying in? I mean, if you said to me, Kevin, just keep all your taxes, I'd go buy my own boat. Well, I wouldn't, because I like using other people's boats. But yeah, I think you know what I'm saying. I'd buy another home. I know that. Why am I paying money into a system that's this crooked? So I don't know. Stephen Miller, man, the justice will be restored in 10 days fully. And the part that gets me, and absolutely.

0: Absolutely. What is it that could be revealed? And Stephen Miller is not a frivolous guy. He doesn't say something and you go, "Oh, geez, I mean, we're not talking about what the Republicans do to us on the Hill, or, well, we got all this information against the Biden family." And I mean, this is Comer. We got bank records, we got LLCs, we got, what do they call it? Suspicious activity reports, we got all. And you go, "Okay, Jim, when are we going to make an arrest?" Stephen Miller's not frivolous. He's teeing up something and, I don't know, getting us all talking about it. Well, he's got me talking about it because I want to know. Just the Somali fraud. I mean, how many governors could we bring down? We could bring down the governor of Oregon. We could bring down the governor of California. We could bring down the governor of Arizona. We could bring down the governor of Washington State. And certainly going to bring down the governor of Minnesota because Tim Walz is as guilty as they come. And I know it's going to bring down AG Keith Ellison in Minnesota. I'm just giving you some food for thought here. But here's are there, of course, there are others. The lieutenant governors and all this. And what about the election fraud? Because that would cover a lot of people, wouldn't it? If we get election fraud through this thing, man, whoo. Because now we're, then we segue into J6. So what if the, and I know I'm over here. What do you think, guys? We're all speculating here together. But I'm just trying to think of why would you, how can Stephen Miller make that statement fully and absolutely? And the things that point to me are, if he proves election fraud, he proves J6 was a farce. That right there takes a lot that takes over the Democrats. And then, as I mentioned, it's one thing to take this much time to get all the I's dotted and the T's crossed. And that's what I think Pam Bondi's been up to. And we'll talk a little bit more about Pam here in a bit. But I'm telling you, that was an ominous warning from Stephen Miller. Got to take a short break, folks. We'll be back. Keep it here.
1: He's putting an end to identity politics.
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3: With SRN News, I'm Bob Agnew in Washington. President Trump says he's banning CNN, MS Now, and Politico from the White House due to what he called unfavorable coverage and threatened that more such media prohibitions could be coming, offering his administration's latest test of constitutional First Amendment protections guaranteeing the freedom of the press. The president says that those outlets often are dishonest in their reporting and putting out what he calls fake news. Several of the nation's largest left-leaning voter engagement and racial justice organizations facing steep funding shortfalls and staffing cutbacks. Their financial problems surfacing just as voting is getting underway in a midterm election that will determine control of Congress for the final 2 years of President Trump's term. The president yesterday officially signed the Russia sanctions bill. It authorizes further sanctions and tariffs against Moscow for its war with Ukraine. This is SRN News.
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13: Ronald Reagan understood that freedom sometimes requires more than quiet diplomacy. It requires moral clarity. On June 12, 1987, standing before the Brandenburg Gate in a divided Berlin, Reagan issued a direct challenge to Soviet leader Mikhail Gorbachev. "Mr. Gorbachev, tear down this wall." The Berlin Wall was more than concrete and barbed wire. It represented a system that restricted movement, divided families, and denied millions the freedoms Americans often take for granted. Reagan refused to treat that division as permanent. He understood that free nations must be willing to identify the difference between liberty and oppression, and have the courage to say so. 2 years later, the Berlin Wall fell. Freedom survives when people refuse to accept tyranny as inevitable. So when freedom is challenged today, will we have the courage to defend it with the same clarity?
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17: Tonight, expect a chance of a thunderstorm in some areas early this evening, giving way to partly cloudy skies later on. The low will be 74. Tomorrow will bring a mix of clouds and sun with the possibility of a heavy thunderstorm in the afternoon. The high will reach 91. Tomorrow night, there is a chance of a thunderstorm in some areas during the evening, leading to increasing cloud cover. The low will be 75. That's your AccuWeather forecast. I'm meteorologist Jason Caterina for AM 860, The Answer.
1: He's putting an end to identity politics.
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18: I thought the truth was potent, but it's nothing compared to this.
1: He's Kevin Jackson.
19: Yeah. They tell us he's black.
20: Negro, that's all you had to say.
21: Democrats have a messaging problem, and it is not Fox News or right-wing misinformation. It's reality of refusing to follow the script. No matter how carefully they rehearse the narrative, illegal immigrants keep blowing their cues by committing crimes that are so brutal they turn talking points into liabilities. Sanctuary cities are supposed to be morality plays about compassion and inclusion. But instead, these sanctuary cities keep producing police blotters that read like indictments of the policy itself. And when it happens, Democrats, they don't pivot to solutions. They pivot to storytelling, hoping voters aren't going to notice all the bodies that are hidden behind the curtain. So Minneapolis Mayor Jacob Frey, who I talked about the other day and exposed his wife, he steps up to the microphone and he spins a tale that is so strange it deserves its own children's book. Here's what Minneapolis Mayor Jacob Frey had to say.
22: It is unplanned. This is part of the issue, is that this is not a coordinated strategic plan that we're seeing being carried out. In many cases, it's indiscriminate. You know, know, I've said this before, but I think that the initial impetus to come to Minnesota was go to Minnesota, arrest and deport a bunch of Somali people. And then they get here and they realize that the Somali people that would be arrested or deported are all illegal. They're American citizens. You can't do that. And so there's not like some meatpacking plant or factory where you can go and get a bunch of Somalis. And then they turned their ire towards our Latino and other immigrant communities that are here.
21: So they said ICE, well, they didn't have a coordinated strategic plan. They just willy-nilly put it together and said, you know what? We got nothing better to do. What state have we not targeted in a while? Somebody goes, I don't know, what's that state? Oh, Minnesota. It's got men in the name. Certainly, we won't get any pushback for that. So they just willy-nilly go, let's go to Minnesota indiscriminately. And of course, their initial impetus, I love how you put this, was to arrest and deport a bunch of Somalis, because ICE, how would they know that Somalis haven't been naturalized? I mean, these are a bunch of idiots. Let me just tell you, if you want to understand Democrats and leftists, understand this. They don't care how brilliant you are. They think we are idiots. And see, that's their problem. They're the idiots. They know it. And they don't want to let people think. They don't want to let the word out that they're the real idiots. So they have to project. So we're the idiots. How, look at those stupid idiots voting for Trump when we got Biden. You know what I'm saying? Look at them. They want Trump and we got Kamala. So according to Fry, ICE learned late that Somalis who came here on bogus asylum claims are indeed Americans now. So it was hands off on the Somalis. Is it really, Jacob? Isn't it funny how he dismisses all the crimes being committed by the Somalis, all the number of them who are on welfare, sucking that state dry and his city? You want to know why? Because Jacob depends on him. You think you could get elected in Minneapolis, Minnesota without this? The Somalis are going to vote as a block no matter what. They get their marching orders from Ilhan Omar. They say, here's what we're going to do. And they do it. And if you want to be elected to dog catcher in that city, you got to go through the Somalis. And by the way, brilliant strategy. If you could set it up, it's like conservatives. We have a lobby. We say, look, if you don't espouse to free markets, less government intervention, leave me alone, my body, blah, blah, blah. And by the way, stops wasting my money. If you don't espouse to that, we don't want you. But see, ours is based on truly the greater good. Anything that we do benefits everybody. What the Somalis are doing is benefiting themselves. And that's what leftism is about. So anyway, ICE, suddenly embarrassed by what it found in the Somali population of Minnesota. Oh my gosh, they're citizens. We can't do anything. Tom Homan, what do we do? Pam Bondi, how do we handle this? So they go, you know, pivot. Let's start targeting and arresting other ethnic groups instead. And if you think that this story sounds like it was scribbled on the back of a cocktail napkin at City Hall, you're not alone. Or maybe at the insane asylum. It's insane. The policy is ridiculous, but that's what Jacob Fry wants you to believe, that, you know, Republicans are so mean-spirited. They're just looking for illegals or brown people, right? He messed with the wrong dude, because Trump don't care about your optics, man. But even if we suspend disbelief for a moment, or belief, whichever way you want to look at it, let this fantasy breathe. Reality comes crashing through the window wearing a badge, because ICE released a list of the worst criminal aliens that they arrested during this surge in Minnesota, a so-called sanctuary state where local politicians pride themselves on keeping federal immigration enforcement officials at arm's length. These are not jaywalkers or paperwork violators. These were people with records that read like horror movie scripts. Many with deportation orders collecting dust for decades, while politicians congratulated themselves for being compassionate. So let me just give you a few of them, okay? I'm not even going to try to pronounce the names because I'm going to screw it up. But here's what I will tell you. These are just the sexual predators. And I'm going to give you when all the information, the short information about them, and you can figure it, you know, we'll talk about it a little bit. But here's one. A Laotian illegal alien convicted of strong-arm sodomy of a boy and a girl, ordered deported in 2018. And he's still walking the streets of Minnesota until ICE grabbed him. This name I can pronounce. Tuvang, also Laotian, convicted of sexual assault and sodomy of a girl under 13 years old, and even procuring a child for prostitution. His deportation order dates back to 2006. So if this guy was deported in 2006, this crime doesn't occur. You ready? Chong Vu, another Laotian, convicted of strong-arm rape of a 12-year-old girl and kidnapping a child with intent to sexually assault her, had a deportation order since 2004. So this is a child rapist on the streets, and Minnesota's protecting him. Oh, I'm not done. Gi Yang, convicted of strong-arm rape, aggravated assault with a weapon, and strangulation, was ordered deported in 2012. Nothing happened. Fu Chu Huan, care to guess where he's from? Yep, another Laotian, convicted of rape, fondling a child, and had a deportation order since 2003. Ku Lor, I gotta ask you, did Laos empty its jails of rapists? Another Laotian, convicted of rape with a weapon, sexual assault, and was deported all the way, ordered deported back in 1996. And here's one that broke the mold. Herman Cortez Valencia, Mexican illegal, was convicted of sexual assault of a child and DUI, was under a deportation order since 2016. That's for starters. These aren't clerical errors, folks. These are violent criminals who stayed because the system chose not to move them out. But let's move to the killers. A Somali illegal alien convicted of homicide. I'm not going to try to say his name. This other guy's name is Gilberto Landaverde from El Salvador, convicted of 3 counts of homicide. Gabriel Figueroa Gama, Mexican illegal convicted of homicide who had already been deported once in 2002, somehow found his way back into Minnesota's loving, warm arms and welcoming embrace. Rotai, a Sudanese illegal alien convicted of homicide. Thai Lor, Laotian, convicted of 2 counts of homicide with a deportation order, sitting idle since 2009. Mariana Kanu from Sierra Leone, convicted of 2 counts of homicide. These are people who have been caught by ICE walking the streets of Minnesota. And these are only the crimes that they've been caught on. Understand that when a criminal's caught, he's already done the crime many times. Aldrin Guerrero Munoz, Mexican, convicted of homicide, deportation order since 2015. Ahmed Mohamed Somali, convicted of manslaughter with a deportation order issued in 2022. Mongong Duel, convicted of attempted homicide, weapon possession, and DUI. Aller Gomez Lucas, Guatemalan, not a midget, convicted of negligent homicide with a vehicle and DUI. Deportation since 2022. Burmese guy convicted of negligent homicide. You get the picture?
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31: Funniest joke that I've heard with respect to this Minnesota fraud thing is it was easier to capture the leader of Venezuela than it is to find a child in a Minnesota Somali daycare. Adam Hunter gets credit for that, even though I wish it had been mine. Adam, way to go. Somalis in Minnesota are in CYA mode. This was a person that was on my Twitter, my X feed, said Minnesota Craigslist post is in search of child actors for daycare site where funding was, quote, cruelly ripped away without cause. Oh my gosh. To help hurry this state's vetting process, we are looking to hire 20 child actors for 3 days while state is present on site. They're going to pay $1,500 a day. These people are using our tax dollars to continue to perpetrate their fraud on the country. Welcome back, everybody. Kevin Jackson to you, listening to the Kevin Jackson Radio Show. Hey, I haven't said this in a while today, so I'm going to say it now. We need you to go on your Spotify, your Pandora, your Apple Music, whatever streaming service you use where you get podcasts, and we need you to like us and to subscribe. And that's it. You're not getting anything. You're not in my mailing list or anything like that. But it's a measure. And what it does is it forces them to elevate our show. And because we've been, as I told you, we've been looking into this stuff as to why are we not getting the level of penetration that we feel like the show should be getting. And this is one of the reasons. So if you could do that for me, I would really appreciate it. I'm going to continue talking about this fraud situation because we've labeled this Justice Restored. And the backdrop of it is Stephen Miller making a comment that, you know, things are changing here. And he says, in 10 days, justice will be restored fully and absolutely. And I'm speculating on what is he talking about. What Stephen is essentially alluding to is something brewing. And there's so many things brewing. So this, I'm going to move on. I want to talk about this. A friend, Kevin Kylie, he tweeted this. Newsom has actively tried to conceal waste and fraud and homelessness spending. He vetoed a bill requiring reporting on cost and outcome data, which has passed the legislature unanimously and was recommended by the state auditor after finding the state lost track of $24 billion. Why would Newsom veto a unanimous bill from a California legislature requiring reporting on cost and outcome data on the homelessness spending? That's what he asked. Now, I don't have an answer, but I know this. I find that strange myself. There's no reason to veto a bill that's been passed by the legislature that's going to help, you know, look and say, where'd this money go? So is this what he's alluding to? I don't know, but I know that that there's so much out there that I'm excited about it. And I can't wait. I mean, I honestly cannot wait. I should go back and look at the date because when the 10th day comes, I'm waiting on. And I keep coming back to this. I've never met Stephen Miller. I want to be clear about that. But I keep coming back to this is a guy that's not trying to get, he can demand media. He doesn't need to, to clickbait you. Stephen comes on. He's very direct. And I find him very refreshing. And I want to get into one other discussion while we're talking about this, because it has to do with who's the best spokesperson for Trump. Was it Kayleigh McEnany, who is a friend of mine, or is it Caroline Leavitt? And I'm going to get to that in a second because I was having that discussion with a friend of mine. So I guess here's where I'm at. Miller doesn't say things frivolously, so I know something's coming. I'm going to speculate because I have to. I look at it and go, there's so many things out there. What could it possibly be? But it has to be something that's really been looked at for quite a while. And the reason I say that is because if it were, there's nothing that's new. I mean, you could say, well, Kevin, the Somali fraud came up. Yeah, it did. It's the newest. So if I had to guess, I'd say, as I said earlier, it's election integrity and J6, because that connects a lot of dots. But we did accelerate all this Minnesota stuff, and that, you know, accelerated into other areas. So it could have leapfrogged the other things, but they're both big, right? I guess we'll find out soon enough. I've got a lot to talk about, but I want to interject this story. So I'm visiting a friend in Naples, and the question came up, you know, who's the best of the spokespersons? And I love Kaylee. We did segments together on Fox, and I think she was great. And he's a big Kayleigh McEnany fan, and she was good. And I said, I think I can kind of settle it, because I like Caroline Leavitt better because she's much more forceful. Kayleigh was forceful, but she was still kind of nice. She was sugary forceful. Caroline Leavitt, she brings it every time, and she's like no bones about it. So my buddy's like, really, you think Caroline? I said, yeah. And I said, let me tell you the difference, and I'm curious what you guys think. I said, when Kayleigh was Trump's press secretary, he was finding his footing, right? He first term, he's fighting against everybody, including Republicans. And he can't be overly forceful because he's learning on the job. As good as he is learning on the job. I said, in the second term, and you correct me if I'm wrong, I said, President Trump is in IDGAF mode. I don't give a flunk, right? And because of that, you see it come through more with everybody in his administration. Look at how argumentative these guys are with Congress and other things. They're taking no prisoners. And he says, you know what? I got to admit, you're right. Trump 2.0 is much more forceful than 1.0. And it, because he's now very familiar with what the left's willing to do, and he just doesn't care. So for him, I'm bringing justice. And I don't care if, I've told you guys before, he doesn't care if you're LGBTQ. He doesn't care if you're black. He doesn't care if you're, male versus female. He doesn't care rich or poor. It doesn't matter. You can't make you can't get him to back down from his position because he's adamant that he's right. And he's in that mode of, I don't care. And because of that, in a good way, he's a danger to the Democrats because he's like, I hearken back to what he said in his own mouth, which is, if they'll do this to me, they can do it to anybody. We've been saying it. If you'll attack a sitting president, make him into an ex-president, then attack the ex-president and throw 34 indictments on him, it's insanity. And I was listening to one of my friends who's a social media influencer, and he said, his name is Rob Lett, and Rob said, look at Trump's record going into before the presidency. Zero indictments, multiple businesses, multiple entities all over the world. Zero indictments. And then suddenly, and he gives the date when they decided they were going to target him for indictments. He says, suddenly the guy's getting an indictment a week. It's insane. There's no way that would be possible. And he likened it to you coming home and them saying your dad or mom is killed four people. And you go, my mother killed four people. Yeah. And your mom's been a poster child for, just beauty and elegance or whatever her entire life. And somebody comes to you and says, your mother's a serial killer and killed four people. Would you believe it? And you'd be like, no. And I get it. There's some people out there going, Kevin, what do you think they said to the Bundy people or whatever? I get it. They're, every now and then they get it right. But they're going to get it wrong more than they get it right. Because your mom's not a serial killer. She's a mom who's been set up. And people are starting to get it. Lots more to talk about, folks. I'm glad you're with me, but I got to take a short break. We'll be back. Gold every single time. Kids on the block trying to pull me to the flame. Say I'm acting different.
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5: With SRN News, I'm Bob Agnew in Washington. At an Oval Office event, President Trump announced yesterday a nationwide plan to lower Medicaid drug prices and help states balance their budgets.
6: President Trump is announcing that all 50 states will join a program to provide most favored nation pricing for some Medicaid drugs.
9: This will save states billions and billions of dollars per year on drugs and allow them to invest those savings in providing better health care and higher quality service for the American people. I mean, this one thing alone should win us the midterms.
6: Lower prices could help state budgets that help fund the programs.
9: Every state will now have the ability to use those extra billions of dollars to invest in other healthcare improvements, or something else.
6: Jennifer King, Washington.
5: Millions of people in Cuba are without electricity as the power grid there is shut down. Here's correspondent Richard Boyd.
1: The Cuban government announced the nationwide outage on its online site and gave the reason for it. Officials said they were activating service restoration protocols. The severe economic crisis in Cuba has been going on for 2 years now, with power grid collapses common, but worse since early this year. Richard Boyd reporting.
5: And President Trump and his family never far out of the spotlight. Now the saga continues over exactly who paid for part of President Trump's eldest son's wedding. More on that from correspondent Ed Donahue.
10: Donald Trump Jr. and socialite Bettina Anderson got married in the Bahamas in May. It was bankrolled in part by Umar Kremlev, who has close ties to Russian President Vladimir Putin.
9: I've heard of many people given wedding parties. Maybe he didn't do a background check.
10: At the White House, President Trump said he heard about Kremlev paying partially for the event a little while ago and asked his son about it.
9: With all of that being said, I understand that Don's paid him back.
10: The president was not at his son's wedding. Ed Donahue, Washington.
5: More at SRNNews.com. Two Minnesota women are suing Planned Parenthood. Here's correspondent Michael Harrington.
11: The duo accuses the nation's largest abortion business of pressuring them into unwanted abortions. The proposed class action suit seeks to represent a lot more women against Planned Parenthood Minnesota, North Dakota, South Dakota, and Planned Parenthood North Central states. The plaintiffs will argue that abortion doctors did not do enough to ensure that their consent to the procedure was fully informed and voluntary. Michael Harrington reporting.
5: The defeat of an assisted suicide bill in England this month can be credited in part to a coalition of clergymen and doctors. The leader of Catholics in England and Wales, Archbishop Richard Moth, condemned the legislation, as did the Church of England's Archbishop of Canterbury, Sarah Mullally. Medical colleges, including the Royal College of Psychiatrists, raised serious concerns, saying that there were, in its words, too many unanswered questions about the safeguarding of people with mental illness. This is SRN News. Virginia's attorney general says the DHS may have violated state election laws.
12: A whistleblower report accuses the Department of Homeland Security of requiring federal employees to misrepresent themselves on voter lookup tools as part of a hunt for non-citizen voters. Now, Virginia's attorney general is demanding DHS say whether it directed its workers to access Virginia voters' information without first obtaining permission from those voters. The state explicitly limits its voter lookup tools to individuals who attest they are looking up their own records. The Trump administration's alleged non-citizen voting could be a significant source of fraud in the November midterms. I'm Ben Thomas.
5: President Trump has officially signed the Russia sanctions bill. He did that Friday. This one authorizes further sanctions and tariffs against Moscow amid the Kremlin's ongoing war against Ukraine. It invaded more than 4 years ago. You'll find more on these stories at SRNNews.com.
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14: Foundations of Freedom, a look at America's founding principles and the leaders who shaped our nation.
16: Ronald Reagan understood that freedom sometimes requires more than quiet diplomacy. It requires moral clarity. On June 12, 1987, standing before the Brandenburg Gate in a divided Berlin, Reagan issued a direct challenge to Soviet leader Mikhail Gorbachev. Mr. Gorbachev, tear down this wall. The Berlin Wall was more than concrete and barbed wire. It represented a system that restricted movement, divided families, and denied millions the freedoms Americans often take for granted. Reagan refused to treat that division as permanent. He understood that free nations must be willing to identify the difference between liberty and oppression, and have the courage to say so. 2 years later, the Berlin Wall fell. Freedom survives when people refuse to accept tyranny as inevitable. So when freedom is challenged today, will we have the courage to defend it with the same clarity?
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3: Tonight, expect a chance of a thunderstorm early this evening. Otherwise, it'll be partly cloudy with a low of 74. Tomorrow brings a mix of clouds and sun with a potential heavy thunderstorm in the afternoon and a high of 91. Tomorrow night, there may be a thunderstorm in spots during the evening with increasing clouds and a low of 75. Looking ahead to Sunday, it will be mainly cloudy with a chance of a thunderstorm in the afternoon and a high of 90. That's your AccuWeather forecast. I'm meteorologist Jason Caterina for AM 860, The Answer.
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17: I'll say what I want to say, and if the consequence of that is losing money, so be it.
18: My therapist says I have a preoccupation with vengeance. We'll see about that.
19: I really do hope it's somebody we want to see. But you know what? Son of a gun. Say hello to my little friend.
20: The end is near for the Iranian regime. I've been predicting it. I'm still predicting it. It will probably happen before the midterms. I think, quite honestly, it'll happen before the end of October. It could happen before the end of September, but we'll see. The other thing I predicted is we are going to clean the clocks of the Democrats in the midterms. And everybody's, oh, Kevin, I keep asking, show me something that makes me believe it otherwise, believe other. And I'm not being delusional. Please tell me, call me, let me know. We had a caller, who was it? We'll play it. Anyways, lovely lady. And she asked me about the non-practicing white people, which I found rather funny. Anyway, got your message. A few others as well. We'll try to work those in. Anyway, love to hear from you guys. 844-551-8255, The Kevin Jackson Show. I'm looking for something. By the way, I'm not hoping to find something that the left is doing that makes them palatable, because there isn't anything. They're sick. They are clinically sick. And we've allowed them to run rampant, to run roughshod over us. And I don't know about you, but I'm done. That's why I wrote the book, Grow the F Up. Oh, it'll offend some sensibilities. Yeah. Kevin, if you're a Christian, why are you using the F word? Well, you know what? You've thought it. You've used it. You've used all kinds of stuff. See, the thing is, I don't dislike the holy roller Christians, but I don't like them a lot either. I like that they follow God's doctrines and things like this, but some of them are, to be honest, they're worse than leftists. You've got to live up high like Kevin, you know, and I'm sitting there going, shut up. You were a former prostitute. Shut up. You, sir, you've had 14 wives. You know, you've got kids you don't even know about. Do you know what you don't even get me talking about your dirt. I'm the freaking Pope compared to most of these holy rollers. You know why they go that far over? Because they know their lives are. And then, by the way, God forgives you for all of it. I'm not trying to moralize about it. I'm just saying, don't be throwing it in my face, because I want to title my book, Grow the F Up. You know, sometimes people crack me up. They want to solve problems, but you got to do it. Well, listen, it needs to be done this way or that way or whatever. You do it your way. Leave me the F alone. Okay. I don't get into people's business in the minutia, because I know people's hearts. I have friends that, you know, curse women too. Good friends of the family, man. They dropping bombs. I'm like, wow, you know, I don't know who's going to marry you, but I get it. It's okay. I love you. I still love you. I wouldn't want to deal with that potty mouth the whole time, but I get it. And I don't use potty mouth the whole time, but sometimes you got to make your point. Grow the F up. That's what I'm telling you to do right now. Why? Because we got a mean, cruel world out there. Deep Leaks tweeted this. They posted this. Arrests were just made in a high-profile sex trafficking ring that involved government contractors, professors, military officers, executives at pharmaceutical companies, and more. This trafficking ring was operating in apartment complexes in Cambridge, this is Massachusetts, Dedham, Watertown, as well as in areas of Virginia. They are doctors, they are lawyers, accountants, executives at high-tech companies, pharmaceutical companies, military officers, government contractors, professors, scientists. This is what Levy said of the brothel's customers. And by the way, 99% of them were leftist. Pick a profession they said they were represented in this case. Now, Cash Patel says we found 11,000 kids who were missing. There are thousands more missing being sex trafficked. And it's happening right under our noses, and the leftists know it and don't care about it. In fact, they're the participants. They are the authors of it, the origin, the epicenter. But they want to pretend that Jeffrey Epstein belongs to Trump, or Weinstein is an outlier. These people have created a culture that preys upon our children. And that is why you have so many freak shows out there today. These kids that don't know what they want to be because they've been taken advantage of. Latchkey kids, parents don't even care. You know, uncles, finger quotes, coming to the house doing whatever. Older kids in the neighborhood. Kids don't, the parents don't know anything that's going on. They don't see the change in behavior or whatever of the daughter. The rebellion, things like that. It's tough enough being a kid without somebody trying to bugger you. And it's happening to boys and girls. Still, mostly sexist. It's happening to girls mostly, just to be honest. But there are boys that get caught up in it as well. And they get lost. They don't know what to do. You think the left cares? Do you really? And by the way, these military officers, these professors, these government contractors, you can bet the majority of them are leftist. Because the conservatives I know, you're not going to take advantage of children. I'm not telling you conservatives don't go to brothels or whatever. I'm not moralizing about that. That's up to you. But what I will tell you is sex between consensual adults, I understand. Sex with minors and people that you've taken advantage of that are being held against their will, that's a whole other thing. And that's what the leftists specialize in. They want something for nothing. They want control and power over the people that they rule. And that's why they enjoy that so much. Sex without consequence. They don't have to worry about the victim. They go home to their smiling little wives and daughters or their husbands or whatever. And meanwhile, they go unleash the beast on these people that they have total control over. When you look at what's going on in the world, understand that's how they feel about us. We are the sex slaves, except we're the financial slaves. We're the language slaves. Everything they tell us you better do or else. But then they go smile at each other and go, oh, look at how humane and philanthropic we are. They are scumbags to their rotten core. And I know there are people out there going, okay, man, let's try to, you know, get along and turn the other cheek. You know what? Screw you. F you! I don't want to deal with you. I don't want to deal with the pansies out there that don't want to confront the reality of what we face, because this is a fight and one that we must win. Most of you know my story. I grew up poor, lost my mom before I turned 5. My father was in San Quentin prison most of my life. I faced odds that could have broken some people, but I learned how to overcome tragedy because of America. I feel compelled to help create a generation of young people who know how to overcome hardship and who express true love for this country. I also want to strengthen every American who feels forgotten or abandoned. But this is not about me. It's about you, because you're the heart of the show.
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20: 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First, should

$1,000 back to the producers. And you know what the producers are going to do with that money? I'll tell you in just a second. Welcome back, people. Kevin Jackson, so you're listening to The Kevin Jackson Show. Cliffhanger. 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Producers produce. They're going to take that money. They're going to put it into their businesses and into the economy, and they're going to grow it. Takers take. They never give back. You can give $5,000 to every welfare recipient that's getting it, and every crackhead you want, and it's never going to produce anything. A producer will make a dollar produce $5. And that's how you win the economy back. But no, my friend's like, woo. And I said, I don't care. Let me tell you, I have left money in the treasury, $7,823. The government sent me a note from 2016 saying, no, you were late filing, and I wasn't. And they say, well, we're keeping your money anyway. Then my nonprofit, which is still paying back this stupid debt, we're paying back the $41,000 that they claim we owed, that they graciously reduced to $28,000. And that you think I'm going to not take my money? I want my money back. My wife and I put thousands of dollars into that nonprofit for these suckers to come and steal from me. Now, I don't. The money doesn't go to people that are on welfare. It doesn't go to criminals. It doesn't go to the illegals or whatever. It comes back to the people who've been paying the bills the whole time. You don't want yours? I tell you what, do me a favor. Tell the government, I don't want mine. Give it to Kevin Jackson. Donate it to Seeking Educational Excellence. I don't care what you do with it. I want mine. Oh, but Kevin, you're going to add to the debt. Maybe so. But you know what? I didn't make that debt. Oh, but it's going to bankrupt us. Yeah, whatever. Giving $5,000 back to producers, I will guarantee you ain't going to bankrupt us. Because if we were going to get bankrupted, we'd be bankrupt already. Give me my money. I'll put it to work. I do it every day. And I watch other people rip us off. I mean, look at the cities. You park somewhere, you're 1 minute over, pay $75 fine, pay this, pay that, pay this. You know, who's ripping us off? I just played in the first hour, L.A. Homeless Security Authority or whatever they are, homeless, whatever. These people are $175 million ripoff, the train to nowhere, the Somali fraudsters in Minnesota. They can't build six. They're going to shut 16 schools in Minneapolis. Why? Because the Somalis stole the money. Now, I'm not mad. I hope they shut 90% of the schools because they don't deserve it. They don't deserve a dime of our money because they're not teaching our kids. But I'm just saying, the Somalis are stealing money. White folks, these leftist enablers are allowing them to do it. The Tim Waltzes and the Jacob Fry, mayor of Minneapolis, and the Klobuchar, the senator there, they've overseen that theft for the better part of two decades and done nothing. Ilhan Omar should be deported, never should be in this country, never should have been allowed here to be here in the first place. And that's a little city, Minneapolis. What do you think should be happening in California? What do you think should be happening in Massachusetts? These people have ruined this country. They've created a medical index, a medical ecosystem around children who are getting their sex reassigned. They've made a medical ecosystem from the psychiatric administration by the fallout from those kids, as well as the molestation and the sexualization of these kids. They build broken ecosystems, and we have to take these broken pieces and put them back together. You know, how long are we going to do it? Anyway, we talked about this $5,000. Small price to pay the government to give me back money they owe me. Small price. And every single day, you know what we do? We go out and we heal. We make people better. We encourage people to do things that are going to be productive. The American citizen is the most productive citizen in the world. That is why we have the highest GDP. And you know what the world is trying to do? They want to break our backs. And we have people right inside of our government that want to let it happen. And it is right in front of our eyes. The next part of it was tariffs.

0: It's my buddy that talks about tariffs. Kevin, who's your favorite economist? I said Milton Friedman. So he plays me a thing where Milton says, you know, Japan put a tariff on us, but we can't respond back because it's a tariff against that hurts both countries. So I said, okay, I love Milton Friedman, but here's what I can tell you. I don't agree with everything that he says. Now, let me explain, because I asked him a very simple question, and I told him this. I don't think anybody should tariff anybody. Do you agree? He's a libertarian. He said he'd agreed. I said, okay, great. So if Canada tariffs us, what should we do? He says, nothing. And I said, oh, so it's okay then that they tariff us and we do nothing. What if we respond back? Why, wouldn't that be fair play? No, because that'll be hurting both companies. Okay, so it's okay one way. So let me ask you this. What if we tariff Canada and they do nothing? Is that okay? And he goes, well, no, because we'd be hurting ourselves. I go, okay. See, you're proving my point. It's okay for you if people tariff us and we're supposed to do nothing because we're all hurting each other. But it's not okay if we tariff them and they do nothing. I go, do you understand that I don't need to be, you don't need to give me Milton Friedman or anybody else. That makes no sense. It's like saying, Kevin, if I punch you in your eye and you do nothing, then you're okay. We're all good. But if you punch me back, it hurts us both. No. If I punch you back, we're even. And you know what's going to happen? You're probably not going to punch me again. Maybe we just stop punching.
1: Oh, he goes, well, that's not a fair comparison.
0: Oh, really? So you've never agreed not to fight? One person hit, or you got into a scrape with somebody, and you go, you know what? Makes no sense. We shouldn't fight. Maybe we remove the tariffs, which is what we both agreed on anyway. Short break.
2: He's putting an end to identity politics.
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4: With SRN News, I'm Bob Agnew in Washington. President Trump has officially signed the Russia sanctions bill into law. It authorizes further sanctions and tariffs against Russia amid the Kremlin's ongoing conflict with Ukraine. President Trump said Friday he's banning CNN, MS Now, and Politico from the White House due to what he called unfavorable coverage and threatened that more such media prohibitions could be coming. He offered his administration's latest test of constitutional First Amendment protections, even as he battles what he calls fake news from much of the mainstream press. The president announced Friday that all 50 states will join in on a program to provide most favored nation pricing to some drugs within the Medicaid program, something the White House says could save Medicaid billions of dollars. The administration claims that Medicaid will have those big savings under what they call the generous model. Experts say the savings are still unspecified as a content of the deal is not public. This is SRN News.
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15: Tonight, expect a chance of a thunderstorm early this evening, transitioning to partly cloudy skies later on. The low will be 74. Tomorrow will bring a mix of clouds and sun with the possibility of a heavy thunderstorm in the afternoon. The high will reach 91. By tomorrow night, there could be another chance of a thunderstorm in the evening with increasing cloud cover afterwards. The low will be 75. That's your AccuWeather forecast. I'm meteorologist Jason Caterina for AM860, The Answer.
2: He's putting an end to identity politics.
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16: I thought the truth was potent, but it's nothing compared to this.
2: He's Kevin Jackson.
17: Yeah. They tell us he's black.
18: Negro, that's all you had to say.
0: There are lots of signs, folks, that we are winning this battle and calling this our fighting to win. And there's lots of signs, they're all over. I played the clip of Iranians that are going nuts in Iran because they know that the end is near for the Khomeinis. And Iran is going to rule itself. I don't know what that's going to look like, but there are, I think there's a point where there was, they say 70% of the Iranian population is under the age of 30. That's probably now under the age of 35 because that statistic was a few years ago. But it's a young regime and they want to get back into the world. Who can blame them? Anyway, I want to talk about a few things that are going on that I find interesting. And one of them is, speaking of foreign policy, the Brits. There's a village, it's called Piddington. And do we have a clip of that? I think there was a lady there. I thought we got that. Anyway, this woman said, we are now, I guess we don't have it. Anyway, they voted for independence from the United Kingdom and to become a self-governing village. And they won in a landslide. 91 voting to leave the UK, 91%. And I don't have the actual numbers. We had it. I know we had a clip of it, but I'm not sure what happened. So it doesn't matter. The gist of it is what I'm telling you. Now, why did they do it? This is a town of less than like 700, less than 1,000 people. And they were going to let 3,000 illegal immigrants be dumped into this village. They were going to outnumber the townspeople essentially 3-1. Unbelievable. And these townspeople, the lady's reading it. She says, I'm happy to report that the village of Piddington is now leaving the UK. So it's their own form of Brexit. Now, thankfully, Donald Trump took care of the Haitians. in these cities where they dumped them. He's taking care of the Somalis. These people are now finding out the money spigot has been cut off. And these low IQ suckers are having to figure, they're getting off, kicked off welfare, all of it. You're done. And if I sound like I'm pissed off about it, it's because I am. I am so pissed. Do you understand what it takes to get up every single day? Right now, I'm training my son to join the business. And he's doing this. We've got a business product that is just phenomenal. If you're a small business, you want to reach your audience, there's nothing better. We have the and we're looking, you know, for conservative companies to help out. So I'm saying this in case you know of a company that wants to do digital marketing, enter into it cheap. Maybe, by the way, while I'm on the subject, if you know podcasters who want to get into this business, send me a note. Send it to my email. Figure out a way to get to me. Go to the KevinJacksonNetwork.com. Send me a note. We can get the. There are people spending $1,000, $2,000 a month. We have a flat fee, $500. Not only can they save money, it does everything automated, and the likelihood of them actually making money on their podcast goes up geometrically. Again, the best product out there. People give their money to Google and Meta, small companies looking for a boost. We have products that can do that stuff for them in a fraction of the cost. And guess what? You have human beings to interface with. This is what we do. And so, you know, I'm sitting here looking at all these ways we can help ourselves, and we don't do it. Anyway, let me go back to the Brexit thing. The Brits, this little Piddington, is saying enough is enough. And we should be saying the same thing, because these people are insane. They're never going to stop. And the sad part is they're in a what I call the cocoon of ignorance, where they don't even know they're wrong. I played a clip in the first part of the show. And there's a professor who thinks that the Trump administration are all stupid because they don't have degrees in engineering or they don't have PhDs. You know how many brilliant people don't have degrees in engineering or PhDs? It's insanity. But this is what he believes. He believes that you got to have that paperwork. See, without that, you can't be anything. Now, why does he believe that? Because he's been indoctrinated to think that if you don't get that, you're not smart. And oh, let's be very clear. The way he got it was by being stupid. It wasn't because he was smarter than everybody. Don't misunderstand me. There are people with PhDs. They deserve them. It used to mean something to me. I see somebody with PhD now, I'm like, whatever. You get it? I'm going to shift gears a little bit. I want to play a clip from a friend of mine. Her name is Brigitte Gabrielle. And they're talking about citizens who were killed in certain circumstances and in the Benghazi thing. And a Muslim girl shows up and she asks the question of why are we treating Muslims bad, blah, blah, blah. And she says that most of the Muslims in the world are peaceful Muslims. Now, you've heard me talk about this. I've said it's always the people that go, well, we're peaceful, but it's the radicals who you're going to go with. Now, I've been talking about this over the past month. I know I've covered it twice, but I want you to hear from Brigitte because she lays it out. And see, when she's talking about these Muslims, I want you to understand, she might as well be talking about leftism in America, the radical left. The same principle applies, as she explains.
13: There are 1.2 billion Muslims in the world today. Of course, not all of them are radicals. The majority of them are peaceful people. The radicals are estimated to be between 15 to 25%, according to all intelligence services around the world. That leaves 75% of them peaceful people. But when you look at 15 to 25% of the world Muslim population, you're looking at 180 million to 300 million people dedicated to the destruction of Western civilization. That is as big of the United States. So why should we worry about the radicals, 15 to 25%? Because it is the radicals that kill. Because it is the radicals that behead and massacre. When you look throughout history, when you look at all the lessons of history, most Germans were peaceful. Yet the Nazis drove the agenda. And as a result, 60 million people died, almost 14 million in concentration camps, 6 million were Jews. The peaceful majority were irrelevant. When you look at Russia, most Russians were peaceful as well. Yet the Russians were able to kill 20 million people. The peaceful majority were irrelevant. When you look at China, for example, most Chinese were peaceful as well. Yet the Chinese were able to kill 70 million people. The peaceful majority were irrelevant. When you look at Japan prior to World War II, most Japanese were peaceful as well. Yet Japan was able to butcher its way across Southeast Asia, killing 12 million people, mostly killed with bayonets and shovels. The peaceful majority were irrelevant. On September 11th in the United States, we had 2.3 million Arab Muslims living in the United States. It took 19 hijackers, 19 radicals to bring America down to its knees, destroy the World Trade Center, attack the Pentagon, and kill almost 3,000 Americans that day. The peaceful majority were irrelevant.
0: Wasn't I just talking about this the other day where I talked about the Amish? I'm pretty sure it was. I honestly don't remember exactly when, but I was talking about this not that long ago, saying, look, the Amish, they, you know, they got a weird religion. I mean, to me, it's weird. And I get it. It's traditional. I wouldn't want to do it, but I applaud them for who they are. But I'm not worried about them trying to cut my head off. I'm not worried about them even if they were to come out and do, there are people at the airport. I see them all the time, probably like Jehovah's Witnesses. And they stand there and they're like, you know, would you like a Bible or whatever? They've talked to me a few times, but I don't really need, you know, I don't need them to give me religion. I have mine. But it's not over the top. They aren't threatening me like, you must come. I rode in a cab once in D.C. with a Muslim man. And we were talking. He was taking me from the airport to my hotel with Islam. And I said, well, congratulations to you. And he would, you know, every now and then look back at me and, you know, like he was resonating with me. And I said, look, because it got to the point where he was like, you're going to listen to me. I was like, I mean, I was Indian, but I was like, I was getting my stuff out of the car. I was like, look, man, you don't get it. You will not force your religion on me. Appreciate the ride. You got paid. Appreciate the conversation. You know, a little bit more insight, but I'm not changing. And I had to look at him with the look of, you keep this up and you might not be able to drive your car back. And that was when he, you know, it was funny because he was a zealot for a second. And when I was like, whoa, and then he kind of caught himself like, oh, shoot, this dude is not to be trifled with. And I'll never forget that moment because I was thinking, you know, if you want to tell me about your religion and you're excited about it, I got no problem with that. I'm sure I have a buddy. He lives with the Amish. If I was to go there, Kevin, we love our traditional this, da da da ba da da da, and Jeb da da, and blah blah blah. I need, okay, get it. But I'm just here for the vacation. You know, I'm going to help you build that barn, but then I'm going to go back to my regular life that I happen to enjoy, where I got to fight, you know, temptation and the you know, the wages of sin are death. But I'm going back.
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24: Foundations of Freedom, a look at America's founding principles and the leaders who shaped our nation.
25: Ronald Reagan understood that freedom sometimes requires more than quiet diplomacy. It requires moral clarity. On June 12, 1987, standing before the Brandenburg Gate in a divided Berlin, Reagan issued a direct challenge to Soviet leader Mikhail Gorbachev. "Mr. Gorbachev, tear down this wall." The Berlin Wall was more than concrete and barbed wire. It represented a system that restricted movement, divided families, and denied millions the freedoms Americans often take for granted. Reagan refused to treat that division as permanent. He understood that free nations must be willing to identify the difference between liberty and oppression, and have the courage to say so. 2 years later, the Berlin Wall fell. Freedom survives when people refuse to accept tyranny as inevitable. So when freedom is challenged today, will we have the courage to defend it with the same clarity?
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27: 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They're feeling low. 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
26: When it comes to self-reliance, liberals have two rules.
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0: The rules are changing back. I don't know if you've seen it, but we're going back to normalcy because we're finally fighting to win. We finally have a champion who's willing to stand up to stuff. And there are a lot of naysayers, especially these libertarians. I don't get them. I don't get these libertarians. I think they're against us. They can't win with the Green Party or whatever. So they're like, we're going to take our ball and go home. But look, if you're fine, because let me tell you, we don't need you. I'm not trying to be flippant. I'm technically a libertarian, but we don't need people that go against Donald Trump, who is only a Republican because that's the party he's won with. He is not governing like a Republican. He governs like a pragmatist. And if you don't see that, shame on you. And by the way, you're an idiot. No, let me correct that. You're an effing idiot. And if that means you leave the show, go. Bye-bye. Don't even know you were here. Oh, but Kevin, you want an audience. You know what I want? I want an audience of free thinkers that are willing to look at things objectively. I don't want a bunch of people that just want to be what my grandfather used to call contrarian. I don't want contrarians just for the sake of being, well, Kevin, that may not be the case, you know, because you can say anything. You know, I have four kids. Kevin, that may not be the case. Yeah, it is. It is the case. I know where all my kids are. Right? Now I have some adopted ones, but and biologically, I have four. Anyway, I'm glad you guys are with me. The Kevin Jackson Show, kjradio.com, 844-551-8255. Fighting to win. That's what we're doing. And we're pushing back on the abnormal. We're pushing back on these politicians like, I mean, I always think of Gillum, the guy who could have been the governor of Florida. You know, just think about the trajectory that guy's on. He's been arrested. He's done the drugs. He's in the male prostitution and all that. This man was presented as the next Obama. And he was. He absolutely was. As big a failure as Obama was, that sucker was going to be. Joe Biden, fit as a fiddle. Kamala Harris, oh, suddenly going from the worst VP in history to the best potential candidate the Democrats could throw at you. That should tell you the level of desperation those people are at. That woman can't win a primary for the next election cycle, the 2028 election cycle. Bet you money. Can't even win a primary. But they say we got the problems, right? It's going to be us. They got a woman who killed her babies, a serial killer, strangled them with some like a elastic thing that, yeah, I don't know, like a yoga or something, you know, or bands or whatever. And they want to say, oh, she was insane when she did it. You're insane if you want to kill your kids. I get it. But maybe you just wanted to kill your kids. Because you know what? There's a way to do it where people go, no, that's insanity. But what she did, there was a black juror that said she wasn't. And you know what? This lady, Sue O'Connell, who works for NBC Boston, the journalist, I use my finger quotes, she's responsible for outing this particular gentleman, this black man, who said, I'm not saying she's insane. She needs to go to prison. She doesn't need to go to an insane asylum. They wanted to give her, you know, the cushy way out. As I say in my new book, this is the type of thing leftists do. They rationalize as long as you're on the right political spectrum. If that lady was a Republican and voted for Trump, guarantee she would not be getting treated with kid gloves. Guarantee you. They looked into her and said, oh, let's make her a poster child because she's one of us. Do you want one of us running your business? Do you want one of us, one of them? The way they describe her, being a judge, being an attorney, you know, being over a medical board. Do you want that person, you know, suffering from postpartum or PMS or something? Who knows? What can they do? And the Democrats want you to believe that, oh, well, women now have a special dispensation for killing people because, you know, they're moody. You know who's really moody? People on hormones and hormone blockers and things like that, they get moody. And that's why they're killing folks all over the place. You hear Democrats discussing it. You hearing them talking about the existential threat of the transsexuals? I doubt it. Let me give you another thing to think about. This is the cannabis industry, the legal medical marijuana industry that's been started. Here's what's happening to it in California.
1: This is a gram of medical-grade marijuana, and it's causing a war here in Siskiyou County, California.
4: Good.
1: Where Chinese criminal gangs have set up one of the largest cannabis operations in America, and Gavin Newsom is doing nothing to stop them.
6: Trying to do our part.
1: This is Siskiyou County Sheriff Jeremiah LaRue. His team is demolishing a cannabis farm run by a Chinese criminal syndicate. LaRue tells us there are thousands of these operations in the county. Criminal growers now make up 20% of the entire population. They're generating about $2 billion a year in revenues, and he only has five officers to stop them. These gangs use pesticides filled with Chinese superchemicals. LaRue's deputies have suffered chemical burns, dogs have been poisoned to death, and they even had to call out the National Guard's Weapons of Mass Destruction Unit.
7: But yeah, ultimately, this is what Gavin Newsom's California looks like.
8: Chinese transnational criminal organizations, or TCOs, many with ties to the, directly ties to the Chinese Communist Party, are setting up these sites all across the U.S.
1: Meanwhile, Gavin Newsom is turning a blind eye. The governor has signed massive deals with Chinese companies and accepted cash gifts from CCP-linked entities. And until he's held accountable, the CCP will remain in control.
0: Now, as you listen to that, you should kind of get an idea of how it all ties together, right? Gavin Newsom lets the Chinese in. They've deregulated marijuana. Oh, medical. Really? Wink, wink, medical. The Chinese come in with their people and that have already infiltrated. 20% of the population of this little area is now Chinese gangsters. Welcome back. So what happens next? Do you recall that Chinese lady that was working for the CCP that they outed in an area of California? Well, I give you what happens next. A gangster runs for mayor of the city because 20% of the population who will go vote 100%, because that is their mandate from the CCP, and they take over a city. And suddenly this $2 billion enterprise becomes a $4 billion, a $10 billion enterprise, and they're taking over a county. And then they're taking over the state. And it's happening all over, and they don't even need to hide it. They don't need spies per se. They're all spies. They're all sent over here with a mission to do damage to us. Now, look, I'm going to tell you right now, I ain't mad at them. Why would I be mad at the Chinese for trying to export whatever it is that they think is good? I'm not mad at them. I'm mad at us. If you accept it, I keep pointing back to, go look at the number of towns that we've taken over in China, where we're growing weed, or we're doing poppy seeds, or we're whatever. Even if we were building electricity, you know, building a manufacturing facility, we don't own anything. We go over there as guests. They make sure you know it too. I've talked about this. The number of academics that we've sent to Chinese colleges and universities, or Chinese universities, can be counted on one hand, or your set of hands. It's nothing. How many kids over here are from China? Thousands, hundreds of thousands, on scholarship, paid for by money that we give them. I mean, it is the most insane thing I've ever seen. Anyway, Treasury Secretary Bessent cracking down on people. He's revoked the tax-exempt status of nonprofits, including George Soros' Open Society Foundation, CARE, the Council on Islamic Relations, and the SPLC. Yep. So they finally, we've got somebody looking at these organizations that have been nothing but destructive. And by the way, we're still on the surface. It amazes me how open the destruction of America is by Iran, by China, by Russia, by Ukraine, etc. Look at the money that's been sent to Ukraine. Do you know Zelensky's former spokesperson quit and became a whistleblower against him? Are you aware of this? They've soaked billions of dollars. This war has kept Ukraine afloat. They don't even need GDP. They got the EU and America sending money over there. They don't have to work. We have paid for every Ukrainian to do nothing for the past 2 years. They could just sit on their butts. That's how much money went over there. Anyway, I'm on a rant. And sadly, I got to end it here. Kids on the block trying to pull me to the flame. Say I'm acting different.
26: He's putting an end to identity politics.
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4: SRN News, I'm Bob Agnew in Washington. President Trump, speaking with reporters in the Oval Office, was asked how he justifies barring several top news outlets from the White House.
9: Our country has to have honest news.
4: And he says that's not what they've been getting.
9: You get so tired of reading and seeing fake news. When you look at CNN, it's just fake. That's why their ratings are no good. When you look at MS Now, which used to be MSNBC, which some people call MSDNC, Democratic National Committee. It's fake news. It's fake news. And when you look at Politico, I mean, they got a government. The government under Biden gave them like $8 million to keep them afloat. And the stories they wrote are fake. So there's a lot of news. And there may be others to join them. And maybe they can get better and would like to have them in. But our country has to have honest news.
4: President Trump said Friday he was banning CNN, MS Now, and Politico from the White House because of what he calls fake news. Vice President Vance on the campaign trail yesterday in Iowa for the second time this year to campaign for Republican majorities.
5: One of the reasons I love this candidate, one of the reasons I love him as a governor for your state, is that he's not a politician. He doesn't talk like a politician.
4: He's talking about Zach Lane, the Republican candidate for governor in Iowa. A Senate FBI hearing just turned into a fight over a letter. Willie Nelson has more details after debate erupted yesterday at a Senate hearing.
10: FBI Director Kash Patel faced questions at a Senate judiciary hearing over travel expenses. Senator Mazie Hirono demanded a response to a Democratic letter on those costs. Patel said the answer was already public. Patel told Hirono to look it up and rejected the claim that no response exists. The travel fight is the latest Democratic line of attack after the FBI released Russia collusion files. Willie Nelson, Washington.
4: And this is SRN News. Some Democrats are now abandoning their transgender allies, here's correspondent Michael Harrington.
11: With the midterm elections looming and polls showing that Americans do not want to see males competing against females in sports, a growing number of Democratic candidates are flip-flopping. Perhaps the most prominent is James Tallarico, who is in a close race with Republican Ken Paxton for one of Texas' two U.S. Senate seats. He told Fox News that he now opposes men in women's sports, quote, if it endangers safety or fairness. Michael Harrington reporting.
4: The Iranian people are receiving an honor for their resistance to the Islamic government in Tehran. The Frederick Naumann Foundation for Freedom will award its biennial Freedom Prize to the Iranian people November 7th at St. Paul's Church in Frankfurt, Germany. The foundation says, quote, we seek to honor the desire for freedom of the many hundreds of thousands of people who have risked their lives to overthrow the criminal mullah regime. This is SRN News. Iran says it has struck an oil tanker trying to transit the Strait of Hormuz.
12: Iran says it struck a Togo-flagged oil tanker, the Trend, for what it calls an illegal attempt to pass through the Strait of Hormuz, the state broadcaster reports, citing the Revolutionary Guard Corps. The AP could not immediately confirm the report. The United Kingdom Maritime Trade Operations Group had reported a ship security alert 16 nautical miles northeast of Kasab, Oman, which lies on the other side of the strait. The crew, it says, are safe and no environmental impact happened. It was not clear, however, whether the UK MTO report was actually describing the attack that Iran claimed. I'm Charles Dilatesma.
4: Fiji has declared an HIV national emergency. That's after data showed that 1 in 60 people in the South Pacific Island nation were estimated to be infected. You'll find more on these stories at srnnews.com. From Washington, I'm Bob Agnew.
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20: Tonight, expect a chance of a thunderstorm in some areas early this evening, giving way to partly cloudy skies later on. The low will be 74. Tomorrow will bring a mix of clouds and sun with the possibility of a heavy thunderstorm in the afternoon. The high will reach 91. Tomorrow night, there is a chance of a thunderstorm in some areas during the evening, leading to increasing cloud cover. The low will be 75. That's your AccuWeather forecast. I'm meteorologist Jason Caterina for AM 860, The Answer.
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23: My therapist says I have a preoccupation with vengeance. We'll see about that.
24: I really do hope it's somebody we want to see. But you know what? Son of a gun. Shout out to my little friend!
0: President Trump commented on data centers. He was profound. There's so much going on about these data centers, and I have sat through multiple different discourses on it. We don't like them. It uses up all our water. It'll soak up all the water. And they go, no, it uses less water than a golf course. It uses all the electricity. And they go, no, you can put it, you know, behind the grid or whatever. I don't know all the details. But it's going to end the world. And every time somebody says something like that, I think to myself, it doesn't make sense. Now, you guys have heard me talk about today's data center. While it's, I watched the one that they built in Texas, and they've got a whole grid system going in, and they built it out in the boonies. So there are very few houses. It's not like built in some big population center. It's way out. And they've, you could see all the electrical grid work they had to do and all that. So it is eating up a lot of power, but the houses are, I'm not exaggerating, they're hundreds of feet or yards apart where this data center is, and it's very sparse. Now, will it grow up? Absolutely. I saw a fab by the way, welcome Kevin Jackson, who you're listening to, the Kevin Jackson Show, kjradio.com, 844-551-8255. I saw a fab, and it was here in Arizona, and it's way out. And there's nothing around it. And let me tell you something. That thing is eating up all kinds of power. I'm talking about a manufacturing facility for semiconductors. It's eating up a ton of energy. No question about it. Maybe not as much as a data center, but I can't imagine that it isn't. And nobody said a word. So where'd all this data center stuff come from? And we're going to get back to that in a second, and I'll play the clip that got me thinking along the lines of President Trump. And he also made a comment about AI, because everybody's talking about, literally three people in the last week said to me, Kevin, AI is going to kill all the human beings. And I went, well, what makes you think that? I mean, I saw Terminator. But what makes you go, you know, robots are going to build other robots and they're going to get rid of human beings and all that? I'm thinking, okay, I get it. I get that the evolution of thinking, it getting thinking, it's getting smarter and smarter and smarter, and it's going beyond what they call human intelligence. Think about it this way. You have a calculator on your desk. Who can think faster? You or the calculator? Now, there may be some Chinese kids that you can give some numbers to and they think faster. But if you say, Kevin, I want to know what 1,317 times 2.3476582,300,000 is, I'm going to bet on the calculator. So the calculator's got all this capability of coming up with these numbers super fast. Am I concerned about, I mean, we're mathematicians going, oh, they have the calculator. What are we going to do now? All it did was speed up human thought. And I could go down the list of accomplishments. Can the computer typing versus you typing, you know, and correcting errors. Have you seen these autocorrect features and all that stuff? I mean, I don't know what the fastest typist can type at, but I'll bet on my word processor every time. How many times did a woman, you know, and then the secretarial pool in the 1950s have that carbon paper and have to redo something and go fix a letter or whatever and do white out on it and all that. And now we got this level of productivity. Now we got it to where it can actually, you put in some ideas. Listen, I'd like to write a letter about blankety blankety blank, and AI will write your letter for you. AI edited my book. Yeah, caught lots of stuff that I missed, but it's still my ideas. AI couldn't write the book. Now, and I'm not saying it couldn't figure me out and then go, you know what, Kevin, I'm going to write a book that you're going to be really proud of. Maybe. But I guarantee you, I could read it and go, well, you missed that. You didn't get that. That ain't quite what I was trying to say. Nah, it won't be my book. It'll be a pretty close version, but it won't be the real deal. So anyway, President Trump's addressing all this. But simple question. And this goes back to, AI is just one of these issues. Data centers are just one of these issues. And my question to you is this: do politicians really want to solve problems? Now, we already know the answer, but I'm asking you. See, what I've learned in my little bit of time in politics and on earth is solving a problem can be terrible for business if your business is about talking about the problem. See, in business, we solve problems because that's the way business moves forward. In politics, you do not solve the problem because you're talking about the problem. The problem is your business. Washington has an entire ecosystem and economy built around things that never quite get fixed. And we've seen it. Because when it looks like it's getting fixed, aka racism, what do? They say, elect the black president. That'll do it. And we think, oh my God, it's over. Racism is ended. And what happened under Obama? But did racism really increase under Obama? Or did somebody go, wait a minute, now that we've elected this Negro, We gotta pretend that the racism is still there. How about we do this? Let's take the SPLC, the venerable organization that's meant to stop racism, and let's pay white supremacists so we can forget and gloss over the fact that we elected a black president. And you know what the nation did, or part of it did? Oh, we're still racist even after electing a black president. Said no person with a brain, but that's what we did. So what do people tell you? Kevin, race relations are worse after Obama than they were before Obama. I give you leftism. How's that happen? How can you elect a black man as president and race relations be worse? Let me just explain it to you, because apparently I'm not explaining it well enough. It isn't worse. The rhetoric is worse. The perception is worse. It ain't worse. We elected a black president. Game over, racism. You're done. You're dead. We buried you. We took you out to the desert. We made you dig your own hole. We gave you a bottle of water and said, this is it, sucker. And then we said, get in there. And then we covered you up because racism died. But we're still talking. The left. Just give me a tidbit of what this hour is going to be about. Most of you know my story. I grew up poor, lost my mom before I turned 5. My father was in San Quentin prison most of my life. I faced odds that could have broken some people, but I learned how to overcome tragedy because of America. I feel compelled to help create a generation of young people who know how to overcome hardship and who express true love for this country. I also want to strengthen every American who feels forgotten or abandoned. But this is not about me. It's about you, because you're the heart of the show. Your stories, your resilience, your quiet patriotism. 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
0: The border crisis. Debt. Trade. Education. Energy policy. Government waste. Every election, politicians tell us, this is the most important issue of our lifetime. How much money did we spend on global climate forests? How much money have we spent on education? How much money have we spent on the war on poverty? How much money have we spent on energy and, you know, debating all the different energy types, and which I guess goes a little bit back to climate change and all that? How much government waste have we had? And it was all the biggest existential threat. And oh my gosh, don't even talk about white males, you know, blue collar males, because it's how many people have said they're the biggest existential threat to mankind, next to, of course, global climate change, which used to be global warming, then global cooling, etc. And then ask yourself this: how many of those existential threats actually reveal themselves? The old infamous Tea Party racist, or if we repeal Roe v. Wade, women are going to die.

appear as though the states were conspiring. The cities were conspiring against black people. And you want to know the irony of it? Everybody that was in charge of those cities was black. Yeah. The problems remain, folks, but the speeches continue. The fundraising emails arrive. And somehow the people who fail to fix it get invited to explain it, why they deserve another term. We didn't fix anything, but you know what? Hey, give me another shot. I'll do it this time, or the next time, or the next time. And it cracks me up because I'm a pragmatist. I'm looking at this going, wait a minute. Where is pragmatism, and when does pragmatism and politics meet up? Because this dude with logic degrees is going, this doesn't make any sense to me. You bring in a pragmatic guy, a guy that says, wait a minute, y'all, Washington, you've been running like a bunch of crazy people. I'm going to bring some pragmatism to it. We're going to address the border. We're going to address crime. We're going to deport people who shouldn't be here. We're going to take people off of the voter rolls who don't deserve to be there. We're going to take people off of the programs that they haven't earned, and a host of other things. Very pragmatic. Why am I taxing your Social Security? You've paid it. Why should I tax you on that? Oh, but we'll have a deficit. We won't be able to pay our bills. Really? So I've already paid, and I got to pay again? And you tell me you still can't pay the bills? I don't think you're very good with my money. Yep. Washington's version of job security. And then President Trump comes along, you know, and very simple stuff. His governing style is different from any traditional politician. I call it pragmatism. Critics say he's impulsive. I heard there was a friend of mine the other day who said, you know, Kevin, I just don't like the Donald Trump. You know, he tells you everything. I let him talk because I have a tendency to just want to go. But I was, when he finished, I said, what are you talking about? He tells you everything. He, from a policy perspective, yeah, he doesn't hold anything back. From an enemy perspective, he gives you options. He says, I could attack you tomorrow. I may wait till after the midterm. No, he's telling him he's going to wait. I go, he isn't telling him anything. Not telling him a word. He's just saying, I could do this or I could do that. You still don't know what he's going to do. Policy-wise, you know. We don't have to ask. Trump says, I'm going to deal with the tariffs and the trade imbalance. And you know, what do the Democrats do? They fight him. It's not impulsive. He begins with a blunt question inside of his mind. What leverage do we have? See, that's how business people think. Politicians ask, what process must we follow? Business people say, what are the results we're going to get? Well, what are we trying to get? Washington will form a bipartisan commission to study why the refrigerator is unplugged. And Trump walks over and plugs in the refrigerator. Then Washington holds hearings about the environmental impact of electricity. That's the clash, see? It isn't simple Republican versus Democrat. It's results versus process. And the sooner you understand that, the better you understand D.C. and the better you understand Trump. You don't have to like Trump, but I bet you like results. I'll bet you this, too. I bet you don't like the process. Because these people just, you know, you ever been and listen to one of these committee meetings? You know, you ask one question. Do you really believe that men can be women? Well, what you have to understand is the bio. No, just it's a simple question. Well, no, not really, because, you know, and all they're doing is stalling because that's the process. Government loves process because process, you ready, can continue forever. Maybe we call it red tape, whatever. But let me tell you this, a result is dangerous. A result can be measured. You want to know something? When I talk to CEOs, it cracks me up. They get so used to the process of business sometimes that they forget about the result. I have a CEO friend of mine that, you know, knows the problem. I've identified it. And I said, okay, let's start fixing the problem, which is they need more sales. And this CEO says, well, Kevin, we need to hold off a little bit because of the, and I go, whoa. No, we don't. Why would we hold off? What if I told you I could get you double your sales tomorrow? Well, Kevin, we're going to have a new product.

0: wait a minute. You're telling me you don't, real conversation. You're telling me you don't want to solve the actual problem you're experiencing. Why? Because if I get a bunch of new clients, you know, we're going to be transferring over whatever. What are you going to do with the existing ones? Transfer them? Okay. Again, I ask you, why can't we just solve the problem? And what's funny, this particular CEO, I'm telling you, this is a bright person that can't see what I'm saying. And finally, I go, are you really listening to yourself? And I made him. I said, look, because we're friends, I'm like, look, you got to listen to yourself here. I'm giving you the way to solve the problem. And you keep telling me, I don't want to solve the problem. I want to wait until I have a better solution for solving the problem. Okay. Therein is the problem. And see, government works that way. Oh, no, we'll have a better solution. We'll have done more. We'll have studies. We'll have done. And no, you won't. You want to fix anything because you will never address the actual problem. In this case, how about I go sell something for you? I couldn't believe it. And it was funny. I can't get into more detail because I refuse to. I'm talking about one of my clients. But I will tell you, when the light came on, it was like, Kevin, you are so right. I go, look, this isn't rocket science here. I love that you think I'm smart, but that ain't me being very smart. That's just routine.
1: He's putting an end to identity politics.
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3: With SRN News, I'm Mary Rose. The White House is denying access to at least one of the major news outlets banned by President Trump. MS Now said badges carried by its journalists didn't work this morning when they tried to enter the White House grounds. The move comes a day after the president said he's barring CNN, MS Now, and Politico from the premises due to their purposely negative reporting. And the president says the U.S. has reached an agreement with Denmark to establish a large military presence in Greenland. The president said Friday the agreement would give the U.S. permanent control over security in Greenland and that no U.S. adversary will be allowed to have a military presence or sensitive investments in Greenland without U.S. approval. President Trump said the agreement addresses all of his concerns and that it will be no cost to the U.S. This is SRN News.
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11: Ronald Reagan understood that freedom sometimes requires more than quiet diplomacy. It requires moral clarity. On June 12, 1987, standing before the Brandenburg Gate in a divided Berlin, Reagan issued a direct challenge to Soviet leader Mikhail Gorbachev. "Mr. Gorbachev, tear down this wall." The Berlin Wall was more than concrete and barbed wire. It represented a system that restricted movement, divided families, and denied millions the freedoms Americans often take for granted. Reagan refused to treat that division as permanent. He understood that free nations must be willing to identify the difference between liberty and oppression, and have the courage to say so. 2 years later, the Berlin Wall fell. Freedom survives when people refuse to accept tyranny as inevitable. So when freedom is challenged today, will we have the courage to defend it with the same clarity?
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15: Tonight, expect a chance of a thunderstorm early this evening. Otherwise, it'll be partly cloudy with a low of 74. Tomorrow brings a mix of clouds and sun with a potential heavy thunderstorm in the afternoon and a high of 91. Tomorrow night, there may be a thunderstorm in spots during the evening with increasing clouds and a low of 75. Looking ahead to Sunday, it will be mainly cloudy with a chance of a thunderstorm in the afternoon and a high of 90. That's your AccuWeather forecast. I'm meteorologist Jason Caterina for AM 860, The Answer.
1: He's putting an end to identity politics.
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1: He's Kevin Jackson.
17: Yeah. They tell us he's black.
18: Negro, that's all you had to say.
0: Results for business, or for politics rather, are dangerous. They're good for business. Yeah, they're dangerous. Did border crossings decline? Of course they did. Did manufacturing employment rise in America under Trump? Yeah. Did wages improve? Absolutely. Did government spend less than it collected? Not quite, but we're in the right direction, right? Those are things that we look at, and if we say there's little, you know, did crime get decreased? Absolutely. You know, are we spending less money on illegals? Yeah, absolutely. Those are things that should be no-brainers. But what about, did Brennan, did these people that led to the coup for January 6th, that led to the coup of 2020 and used January 6th, are these people that targeted President Trump, are they being made to pay? Because they should be. John Brennan is, from what I hear, I think John Brennan is going to take the fifth when he goes before whatever the committee is that they're calling him in. They've subpoenaed him. We'll see what happens. We got a couple of clips we want to play before the end of the show today. I want to start with this one. This is J.D. Vance talking about the number of fraudsters that we have on various systems. They got 870,000 fraudsters.
19: Under the leadership of Kelly Loeffler, who, by the way, has been an amazing advocate for the American people, has probably been the most zealous anti-fraud person in the entire administration, we are going to suspend 870,000 people permanently, people who defrauded the government over the last couple of years, the last couple of decades. We're going to make it impossible for them to get loans from the federal government. If you think about the PPP program, which was set up by Congress and by the administration during the first Trump administration to ensure that our small businesses were able to operate in the incredibly challenging environment that was created by the COVID pandemic and, of course, by the state government response to the COVID pandemic, what we did is we created a program to ensure that small businesses were able to operate and, importantly, American workers were able to be supported. But as happens with so many of the programs that are born out of the generosity of the American taxpayer, we had many, many people who took advantage of those programs, people who decided to steal from the American taxpayer, steal money that was supposed to go to small businesses and American workers. Well, we think it makes sense that if you were caught stealing from the American taxpayer, you shouldn't be able to benefit from these loans anymore. So we're going to suspend about 870,000 people from being able to access these funds in the future and from being able to borrow money from the American taxpayer. If you screwed the American taxpayer, the federal government is now going to say you're cut off.
0: Only the beginning. There will be a lot more. We're just getting to the bottom of it. But here's the thing. We're not kicking the can down the road. They're going at it. Sending out a warning sign. And every time I get pushback on Trump, I go, where were we before? Do you think this would have happened under Kamala Harris, under Barack Obama, under George Bush, under Joe Biden, under insert buffoon here? No. This is happening because we have a government that is holding itself accountable. Did you watch the hearing with Cory Booker and Cash Patel, you know, what they clashed, and Cory Booker's like, he's not even qualified in it. Look, I don't know whether Cash Patel is qualified or not, but I'll tell you this, I'd rather have him than any other person that's been there before. Would you rather have Ray back? Would you rather have Mueller? Would you want Comey? Who do you want? I don't know whether I know Cash. He's a nice guy. Does he exude confidence to me? No. But I'm not running it. He has the background. And I like the results. I know this. We just got this lady that defrauded $100 million, got her in Thailand or somewhere, or Vietnam. He's pretty much taken the top 10 fraudsters. The FBI listed the top 10 fraudsters, got them. The top 10 most wanted criminals, got most of them. Joe Biden didn't get in. I mean, they got like one in 4 years or something like that. You got, again, results. We got rhetoric and we got results. We got process and we got results. Which do you want? The border. For years, Americans were told border enforcement required another bill, another negotiation, another agency, another appropriation, possibly another strong-worded letter. But whenever enforcement changes and crossings decline, the public naturally asks, if existing executive authority could affect that number, why did Washington spend years pretending that nothing could be done? Isn't this the case in almost every single thing we talk about? Well, I don't know if that can be done. I go into companies, and the thing I hear the most is, well, we've always done it that way. And you go, okay, great. You know, there are lots of new tools. Have you looked at it? Have you looked at what it's costing you to do it? You know, processes where they may process a million transactions, and for three exceptions, they have an entire infrastructure to support three exceptions. And the three exceptions aren't like multi-million dollar deals. They're like, it might cost the company $1,000, $2,000, $3,500. Now, you don't want exceptions because it leaves vulnerabilities. But do you need a department to look at exceptions if you're only getting, you know, X number a month and the cost is a rounding error? No, you probably just need a new workflow that involves one person that takes exceptions. And maybe you need software that goes, oops, there's an exception, kicks it out. One person handles the workflow, boop, done. And by the way, we've solved problems that simply. You know, it's insane what you watch people do. And it's always because, well, we've always done it that way. Politics has become, we've always done it that way. Campaigns run on, we've always done it that way. But you always lose. You know, it would be different if you said, we've always done it that way and it works. We've always done it that way. It takes a lot of time, energy. It's exception-based, blah, blah, blah. Eats up, you know, cycles that we could get back. Waste of productivity. Probably cost us five times more than the problem would if we just let the problem go through. But we've always done it that way. And so we've become used to it. Well, the midterms when the president's in office, we've always lost. We've always done it that way. Yeah, I don't trust you. I think there's a fix. What about homelessness? We've always done it that way. Failing schools. We've always done it that way. Government is so good at management, right? The biggest thing that comes up is we've always done it that way. They fail at everything. And when I tell you that, I'm not exaggerating. Now you say, Kevin, how do you know they fail? Why don't we see the failures? If we operate government, let me put it this way. If government were a business, you could operate on 1/5 the budget more efficiently and have money to burn. Now, I'm not displacing government. There are things that are secrets. There are things that we have to do that transcend the normalcy of regular business, the normalcy of regular life. I get it. Believe it or not, government sometimes do have to kill people. As bad as that sounds, I can accept it. Many of you can too. You may not like it, but you can accept it. You go, you know, that person was a very bad person, bad spy, did this, whatever. I authorize a sanction. We give the president the ability to kill somebody. And that's not done, you know, it's very judicious. It's got, you know, got to be the right reasons. He does. Person shouldn't want to do it. You should not want to kill somebody, but I understand the need to kill somebody. I do. As bad as it is, as a Christian man, a man who believes that Jesus Christ is his savior, I believe that thou shalt not murder. I may have to murder and ask for forgiveness. But the problem with Washington is if Washington managed a restaurant, the kitchen would be on fire and they'd be studying the origin. See, in D.C., there's an uncomfortable truth. Problems create constituencies. They create agencies, consultants, nonprofits, lobbyists, experts, television appearances, fundraising opportunities, and so on. And once enough people earn their living from addressing a problem, fixing it becomes professionally inconvenient. There is no longer a need to fix it. The problem then needs to be exacerbated. It needs to be prolonged. It needs to persevere. And the problem needs to spawn some children, little children running around. See, this, it doesn't require a conspiracy. It only requires incentives. Give me money to fix the problem. And the thing about, I've said this, I don't even know how many times. Leftists are the world's best. It's bad for us, but the world's best at looking at a problem that has no insight. It cannot be fixed. Women need to be treated equal. They're not going to be ever. I don't mean it in a sense of equality of human being, but how are you going to treat somebody equal that births a baby? You know, there are many things that have to occur that we are never going to be equal. But hey, we got to shoot for equality. Black people need to be treated in a particular way, you know, because it's never going to be fair. Well, it depends on who's measuring, because right now, I tell you, it's fair. I already gave you examples earlier. A black president didn't do it. What else is it going to be? Where no white people exist? Will that do it? Nope. There'll still be somebody complaining about white people. If white people disappeared from the face of the earth, there'd be black people going, but you know what all them white people used to do? And there'd be people going, you preach, brother. We'll be back. Keep it here. They sending us to war
13: just to pad a bank account. 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
3: He's putting an end to identity politics.
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3: He's Kevin Jackson. Yeah.
17: They tell us he's black.
18: Negro, that's all you had to say.
0: Results for business, or for politics rather, are dangerous. They're good for business. Yeah, they're dangerous. Did border crossings decline? Of course they did. Did manufacturing employment rise in America under Trump? Yeah. Did wages improve? Absolutely. Did government spend less than it collected? Not quite, but we're in the right direction, right? Those are things that we look at, and if we say there's little, you know, did crime get decreased? Absolutely. You know, are we spending less money on illegals? Yeah, absolutely. Those are things that should be no-brainers. But what about did these people that led to the coup for January 6th, that led to the coup of 2020 and used January 6th, are these people that targeted President Trump, are they being made to pay? Because they should be. John Brennan is, from what I hear, I think John Brennan is going to take the fifth when he goes before whatever the committee is that they're calling him in. They've subpoenaed him. We'll see what happens. We got a couple of clips we want to play before the end of the show today. I want to start with this one. This is J.D. Vance talking about the number of fraudsters that we have on various systems. They got 870,000 fraudsters.
19: Under the leadership of Kelly Loeffler, who, by the way, has been an amazing advocate for the American people, has probably been the most zealous anti-fraud person in the entire administration, we are going to suspend 870,000 people permanently, people who defrauded the government over the last couple of years, the last couple of decades. We're going to make it impossible for them to get loans from the federal government. If you think about the PPP program, which was set up by Congress and by the administration during the first Trump administration to ensure that our small businesses were able to operate in the incredibly challenging environment that was created by the COVID pandemic and, of course, by the state government response to the COVID pandemic, what we did is we created a program to ensure that small businesses were able to operate and, importantly, American workers were able to be supported. But as happens with so many of the programs that are born out of the generosity of the American taxpayer, we had many, many people who took advantage of those programs, people who decided to steal from the American taxpayer, steal money that was supposed to go to small businesses and American workers. Well, we think it makes sense that if you were caught stealing from the American taxpayer, you shouldn't be able to benefit from these loans anymore. So we're going to suspend about 870,000 people from being able to access these funds in the future and from being able to borrow money from the American taxpayer. If you screwed the American taxpayer, the federal government is now going to say you're cut off.
0: Only the beginning. There will be a lot more. We're just getting to the bottom of it. But here's the thing. We're not kicking the can down the road. They're going at it. Sending out a warning sign. And every time I get pushback on Trump, I go, where were we before? Do you think this would have happened under Kamala Harris, under Barack Obama, under George Bush, under Joe Biden, under insert buffoon here? No. This is happening because we have a government that is holding itself accountable. Did you watch the hearing with Cory Booker and Cash Patel, you know, where they clashed? And Cory Booker's like, he's not even qualified in it. Look, I don't know whether Cash Patel is qualified or not. But I'll tell you this, I'd rather have him than any other person that's been there before. Would you rather have Ray back? Would you rather have Mueller? Would you want Comey? Who do you want? I don't know whether I know Cash. He's a nice guy. Does he exude confidence to me? No. But I'm not running it. He has the background. And I like the results. I know this. We just got this lady that defrauded $100 million, got her in Thailand or somewhere, or Vietnam. He's pretty much taken the top 10 fraudsters. The FBI listed the top 10 fraudsters, got them. The top 10 most wanted criminals, got most of them. Joe Biden didn't get in. I mean, they got like one in 4 years or something like that. You got, again, results. We got rhetoric and we got results. We got process and we got results. Which do you want? the border. For years, Americans told the border enforcement required another bill, another negotiation, another agency, another appropriation, possibly another strong-worded letter. But whenever enforcement changes and crossings decline, the public naturally asks, if existing executive authority could affect that number, why did Washington spend years pretending that nothing could be done? Isn't this the case in almost every single thing we talk about? Well, I don't know if that can be done. I go into companies, and the thing I hear the most is, well, we've always done it that way. And you go, okay, great. You know, there are lots of new tools. Have you looked at it? Have you looked at what it's costing you to do it? You know, processes where they may process a million transactions, and for three exceptions, they have an entire infrastructure to support three exceptions. And the three exceptions aren't like multi-million dollar deals. They're like, it might cost the company $1,000, $2,000, $3,500. Now, you don't want exceptions because it leaves vulnerabilities. But do you need a department to look at exceptions if you're only getting, you know, X number a month and the cost is a rounding error? No, you probably just need a new workflow that involves one person that takes exceptions. And maybe you need software that goes, oops, there's an exception, kicks it out. One person handles the workflow, boop, done. And by the way, we've solved problems that simply. It's just, it's insane what you watch people do. And it's always because, well, we've always done it that way. Politics has become, we've always done it that way. Campaigns run on, we've always done it that way. But you always lose. You know, it would be different if you said, we've always done it that way and it works. We've always done it that way. It takes a lot of time, energy. It's exception-based, blah, blah, blah. Eats up, you know, cycles that we could get back. Waste of productivity. Probably costs us five times more than the problem would if we just let the problem go through. But we've always done it that way. And so we've become used to it. Well, the midterms when the president's in office, we've always lost. We've always done it that way. Yeah, I don't trust you. I think there's a fix. What about homelessness? We've always done it that way. Failing schools. We've always done it that way. Government is so good at management, right? The biggest thing that comes up is we've always done it that way. They fail at everything. And when I tell you that, I'm not exaggerating. Now you say, Kevin, how do you know they fail? Why don't we see the failures? If we operate government, let me put it this way. If government were a business, you could operate on 1/5 the budget more efficiently and have money to burn. Now, I'm not displacing government. There are things that are secrets. There are things that we have to do that transcend the normalcy of regular business, the normalcy of regular life. I get it. Believe it or not, government sometimes do have to kill people. As bad as that sounds, I can accept it. Many of you can too. You may not like it, but you can accept it. You go, you know, that person was a very bad person, bad spy, did this, whatever. I authorize a sanction. We give the president the ability to kill somebody. That's not done. You know, it's very judicious. It's got, you know, got to be the right reasons. He does. Person shouldn't want to do it. You should not want to kill somebody. But I understand the need to kill somebody. I do. As bad as it is, as a Christian man, a man who believes that Jesus Christ is his savior, I believe that thou shalt not murder. I may have to murder and ask for forgiveness. But the problem with Washington is if Washington managed a restaurant, the kitchen would be on fire and they'd be studying the origin. See, in D.C., there's an uncomfortable truth. Problems create constituencies. They create agencies, consultants, nonprofits, lobbyists, experts, television appearances, fundraising opportunities, and so on. And once enough people earn their living from addressing a problem, fixing it becomes professionally inconvenient. There is no longer a need to fix it. The problem then needs to be exacerbated. It needs to be prolonged. It needs to persevere. And the problem needs to spawn some children, little cherubs running around. See, this, it doesn't require a conspiracy. It only requires incentives. Give me money to fix the problem. And the thing about, I've said this, I don't even know how many times. Leftists are the world's best. It's bad for us, but the world's best at looking at a problem that has no insight. It cannot be fixed. Women need to be treated equal. They're not going to be ever. I don't mean it in a sense of equality of human being, but how are you going to treat somebody equal that births a baby? You know, there are many things that have to occur that we are never going to be equal. But hey, we got to shoot for equality. Black people need to be treated in a particular way, you know, because it's never going to be fair. Well, it depends on who's measuring, because right now, I tell you, it's fair. I already gave you examples earlier. A black president didn't do it. What else is it going to be? Where no white people exist? Will that do it? Nope. There'll still be somebody complaining about white people. If white people disappeared from the face of the earth, there'd be black people going, but you remember what all them white people used to do? And there'd be people going, you preach, brother. We'll be back. Keep it there. They sending us to war
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8: Breaking news this hour at Town Hall. I'm Bob Agnew in Washington. President Trump speaking with reporters in the Oval Office, asked about how he justifies barring several top news outlets from the White House.
9: Our country has to have honest news.
8: And he says that's not what they've been getting in some cases.
9: You get so tired of reading and seeing fake news. When you look at CNN, it's just fake. That's why their ratings are no good. When you look at MS Now, which used to be MSNBC, which some people call MSDNC, Democratic National Committee, it's fake news. It's fake news. And excuse me. And when you look at Politico, I mean, they got a government. The government under Biden gave them like $8 million to keep them afloat. And the stories they wrote are fake. So there's a lot of news.
8: Vice President J.D. Vance traveling to Iowa for the second time this year on Friday to campaign for Republican majorities. He told the crowd that gubernatorial candidate Zach Lane is a man of his word.
10: One of the reasons I love this candidate, one of the reasons I love him as a governor for your state, is that he's not a politician. He doesn't talk like a politician. And unlike people who have spent their entire life in politics, when he opens up his mouth, he's saying something interesting. He's not plotting constantly on how to get into the next bigger and higher office. He is a man of conviction, and he's a man who cannot be bought or told by anyone what to do.
8: A Senate FBI hearing just turned into a fight all over a letter, as Willie Nelson reports.
11: FBI Director Kash Patel faced questions at a Senate judiciary hearing over travel expenses. Senator Mazie Hirono demanded a response to a Democratic letter on those costs. Patel said the answer was already public. Patel told Hirono to look it up and rejected the claim that no response exists. The travel fight is the latest Democratic line of attack after the FBI released Russia collusion files. Willie Nelson, Washington.
8: More on these stories at townhall.com.
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2: President Trump on Friday announced a new situation in which Medicaid will be getting the cheapest possible price for drugs, most favored nation status on some of the key drugs, helping the state save a lot of money in their own budgets. Here's a look at the week ahead on Wall Street.
7: Markets are getting updates this week on the housing market and jobs. The government releases data on sales of new homes for August on Thursday. That report also includes contracts for homes that are under construction. The U.S. housing market has been stymied as rising mortgage rates make it more expensive to buy a home. The weekly average rate on a 30-year fixed-rate home loan climbed to just below 7%. That's the highest level in more than a year and a half. The U.S. will also release its weekly report for new unemployment claims on Thursday. New claims for unemployment are an indication of how many workers are being laid off. Seth Sutel, New York.
2: You can find breaking news and analysis at townhall.com. Iran says it has struck an oil tanker trying to transit the Strait of Hormuz.
12: Iran says it struck a Togo-flagged oil tanker, the Trend, for what it calls an illegal attempt to pass through the Strait of Hormuz, the state broadcaster reports, citing the Revolutionary Guard Corps. The AP could not immediately confirm the report. The United Kingdom Maritime Trade Operations Group had reported a ship security alert 16 nautical miles northeast of Kasab, Oman, which lies on the other side of the strait. The crew, it says, are safe and no environmental impact happened. It was not clear, however, whether the UK MTO report was actually describing the attack that Iran claimed. I'm Charles de Ledesma.
2: Fiji has declared an HIV national emergency after data showed 1 in 60 people in the South Pacific Island nation were estimated to be infected. That's compared to 1 in every 167 just 5 years ago. More of these stories at townhall.com. More
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0: 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It's Kevin McCullough, Monday through Friday, on That Kevin Show. And now, from the Connors and Sullivan Broadcast Studios, the man who is not what he wants to be, but is way grateful that he's not who he used to be, here, the
1: Well, welcome in. It's That Kevin Show, thatkevinshow.com. And here we are on the day after Salem Media had our cruise around New York City last night. And it's one of those things where every year we do this, and every year I'm grateful to be part of it, grateful for all of our friends that show up for this, and it is just a wonderful night. It is one of those things where it's a special gathering of people. It is the people that have sponsored our stations and our shows. Some of us that are hosts on the network get to be invited. And last night it was a star-studded affair in the Salem universe. Not only was I very honored to be invited, but the great Joe Piscopo, morning man for our New York station, AM 970 The Answer New York, put on a performance. You may know Joe as a former Saturday Night Live comic, but he's an incredible musician. I think he's far more gifted as a musician than he is in almost any other discipline in his life. Maybe except for working out, because he's ripped. I don't know how old Joe is, but if I can ever just look as good as him, at any age, I'd be happy for it. But it was a great time. He put on a showstopper, par excellence. But I also got to spend the night with Larry O'Connor, who's our morning guy on the network. It was kind of interesting having two morning guys there, because Larry has heard tape delayed in our market because of Joe's live show. And so it was interesting to see the two of them. And Larry has experience in the live performance arena as well. He used to be a theater manager for the Schubert Organization here in New York, and then they promoted him to L.A., and he ran a series of theaters there, and that was all before connecting with the Andrew Breitbart Organization and then kind of getting involved in the political public policy side, and now he works for Salem Media doing a morning talk show. But it was a really spectacular event, and we got to chat about all kinds of things related to the welfare of our country and what we're going through and so forth. But anyway, very special thank you to Laura Schaefer, to Jeff Mitchell, who is our new vice president in the New York region. He actually oversees, I think it's 20 radio stations or clusters around the country, which keeps him busy. He bases out of Dallas, but Jeff and Shane and the guys in the Dallas offices, if you're listening today, your boss represented well last night. First time he'd done the New York cruise. The great Arthur Idala, who's one of the most talented legal minds in New York City, who also has a show in the afternoons on our New York station, was there. And then it was myself and a number of others that are just with, you know, Salem every day and just enjoy what we do. Had a lot of very complimentary things said about me last night related to the town hall column and some of the stuff that we're doing at thatkevinshow.com. Very, very happy and pleased to see all of those things moving in the right direction. And then today, at some point today, I am attending an awards ceremony for broadcasters, and we have been nominated for two awards for excellence. Tomorrow I will reveal if we were the winner or not, but that is part of the fun that I'm dealing with this week. So it's been a very busy week, but glad to have you here nonetheless, and very thankful for all the sponsors that were on the boat last night. Craig Maggie of Landmark Capital was there. The Connors, Mike Connors Jr. were there. and folks that participate in the show on a weekly basis. Christine Nicholas, Nicholas and Lenz was there. Hillary Kramer, you hear her on Mondays on the Money Monday show. All in attendance, all a great, great time, and just really appreciated being there. It was good to see Deputy Mayor Rudy Washington, who was one of Rudy Giuliani's deputy mayors on 9/11, and lots of friends from the church community in New York that were on board last night, too. It was just a really great night. Which kind of parlays into something I want to talk about coming up in hour two today, because when I was going through the course of the evening, having different conversations with different people, I was feeling pretty pumped up by things. My producer was there. She planned a couple of surprises. There were some nice things that happened last night. And then I kind of get home late, crawl into bed, wake up early this morning, and I'm looking at some stuff, and I'm never on Facebook. Like, I have a Facebook page, and I will go there. Instagram is my jam. That's where I hang out the most. I don't have a lot of time for social media, but we're on all of them, and you can get, you know, updates on all the stuff that we're doing by going to thatkevinshow.com and joining any of it. But if you want to be on the one that I'm on the most, it's my Instagram handle. But every now and then I'll click through. I'll see, you know, there'll be, you know, 8 comments from Facebook on this post because they cross post. So I'll go over and read them. And I don't know what I said around January the 26th of this year, which tells you how long it's been since I was in my messages at Facebook. But something I said around the 26th or 27th of January really ticked a whole bunch of people off. And I don't even remember what the show was. I'm going to have to go look it up and see what we talked about that day, just to kind of confirm for myself, you know, what I think it was about. But There was some legitimate anger at me, and even beyond that, there was some hate that was expressed. And I always do things a little bit different than everybody else, so you just have to forgive me for that. But we're going to talk about today at the beginning of the second hour a little bit about how to handle that type of negativity, because I have some observations, and I want them to be biblical, and I want them to be sound. There were two things that I took away from last night that I was really grateful for. One, someone who I do not believe is a believer in Jesus came up to me and said, "Kevin, the fact that your show does not shy away from who you are in your faith is a real encouragement to me." Now, just let that sink in for a second. But it really moved me that this person took the time to pull me aside amidst, you know, 300 people on a boat to say that meant something to them. And then this morning, I don't know why, I had a very dear uncle who passed away at the end of the week last week. And a lot of that side of the family is getting together here in a few days to celebrate his life. But one of my mom's cousins reached out to me. Also on Facebook, and I'm never on Facebook, so it was kind of a schizophrenic morning this morning, because I saw the threat, and then a very recent comment by one of my mom's cousins, who said, who would have thought that a kid with such a big mouth would have ever ended up being able to speak truth so clearly? And you have to know this cousin, you have to know his sense of humor, but that is a revered compliment in his universe, and I am very, very grateful for what he said. And I wrote him a small note back and said, "Hey, I'm sorry that it took me till now to see the message, but that's what I pray that I am. That we can use this microphone, this show, today, to talk about things that matter." So, thank you for giving me the chance to do that. I'm humbled, and I just hope that you know how much I appreciate you as well. It's a good time to say thank you. Kevin McCullough coming right back.
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0: it's Thursday, and you know that every single day at this point in time in the show, we ask the same question. How do we live? How do we live in the context of the culture that we're in? How do we live in the context of an environment, particularly a media environment and a social environment that is very much geared towards human divineness and not God divineness? That's the purpose of why we have this conversation each day. And I'm really grateful for shepherds from across the country this year. Last year was just people in New York, but this year with the expansion of the show, we've really enjoyed talking to pastors from everywhere across the country about that idea. And this week has been a very practical one. Don't do fear. There's no need to do fear. Psalm 27 is our basis for this discussion. And Ryan Batesel is the lead pastor at Emergence Church in New Jersey, a thriving church. In fact, Ryan, I have had a chance to hear you on multiple occasions speak recently, again, you know, after COVID and kind of in this day in which we are. And if we sidebar the conversation in Psalms just for a second, you really think that the church in your area of the country, in the New Jersey area, but maybe across the country, is really poised to help people find God in a way maybe they haven't in previous decades? What's going on in, from your perspective?
1: I mean, it's a unique time, right? And to your point, Kevin, like over the last 3 years, our church has grown by 1,000 people. But that's not unique to us. When I talk to other guys who I know around the country and even in parts of Europe that are faithfully, here's kind of the recipe I'm saying, faithfully teaching the scriptures, declaring the truth of the gospel, we're in a unique cultural moment where I feel like people have seen the just total collapse of secular thought. I don't know, it just feels like for the first time people are like, I need to see if there's more out there.
0: Yeah.
1: I often joke for, you know, the 20 years I've been doing this, I'd be at my kids' sports games and someone would find out I'm a pastor and they'd be like, that's nice, and walk away slowly.
0: try not now, to notice as I slink away.
1: now they're interested. And, one of my friends is really a brilliant guy. One of these guys is a pastor and is just way smarter than me. Gives a lot of thought to the work of God around the world. It just feels to him like 8 of the 10 dominoes have fallen. And he's like, he said, I'd almost be surprised if there's not some form of revival in the next season. Hmm. So who knows, right? I'm prayerful that that's right, you know, and true. All I know is it's a little different right now in our world than it's ever been in the history of me being a
0: pastor. Well, it's interesting because I think I'm older than you by a little bit, and I can think back to most of the senior pastors I've sat under over the course of my life, even back to my childhood where one of them led me to the Lord. But I don't remember any of them ever saying they felt like they were in a season of what potentially could be a revival. And it is encouraging

0: And people saw under the hood, and they're like, no, I don't want this agenda that's being shoved down my throat. And there's a move of God where people are hungry. So
1: I think that's something that the church should seize upon as best we can. Which brings us back to Psalm 27. We've been talking about why we shouldn't live in fear, and the key is that the Lord is with those who call on His name and that who follow Jesus. So where do we land today?
0: Yeah, at the very end of the psalm, where he gets into, you know, I'll wait for the Lord and I'll be strong. And his hope that surely I'll see the goodness of the Lord in the land of the living. Hmm. So talk about how to build this heart where we know we can walk fearlessly. And talk about seeking. Like you said, we talked about teaching, learning God's truth. The last part, I like to call it brave waiting. And here, like when I think of the ultimate lie of fear, the reason I believe it is a sin, is because God, as human beings, gives us this ability to look into the future, which is incredible. And what the Christian's supposed to do is to look into the future and go, because of the work of Christ, my future is heaven. And I have these great promises that God will work all things together for the good of those who love Him in Christ Jesus. Like, that's true. You know, there's coming a day in the future where I see everything in my life, because I'm God's son and or daughter, right? That's been happening to me. Hasn't just been happening to me. It's been happening for me by the grace of God, who's orchestrating all the things that I go through. Now he's not giving me evil things, but for some reason God is able to take the evil things that do happen to me and use them for my good. Teach me to pray, make me to be like Christ. And what we're supposed to do is to look into the future and go, God wins. Heaven's real. The final word in my life isn't death, it's resurrection. The final word in my life isn't defeat, it's victory. And what fear does is it takes that gift that God gives to us that should fill us with courage in the present, and it goes, God doesn't win. The final word is death. The final word is defeat. The final word, and it essentially makes us a false prophet. And you start to see why it is such a big sin, because it's looking into the future and going, God, you're going to fail, rather than what's really true, God's going to win. And as I realize, as I take this gift God's given me to look in the future, it allows me to wait bravely and wade through. Remember, biblical courage is never denial. Wade through whatever's in front of me going, I don't know how God's going to use this to make me look like Christ. God's going to bring about His good purposes, but He will. And I ultimately know nothing takes me from Him. I ultimately know the final word's resurrection. And I will see His goodness in the land of the living. And I think that's both this side of heaven and certainly the ultimate land of the living is eternal life, where we see His goodness forever and ever.
1: Yeah. But it's not, I'm glad you emphasized that, because it's not just, after we die. Like,
0: yeah, no.
1: That goodness matters here. It's interesting. I had a cousin come in from out of town this week and stopped in and we had dinner and it was great. And we got into this discussion about why he's not as slightly reformed in his thinking as he used to be in terms of his theology. And one of the things that, you know, he gets hung up on is the whole concept of Calvin and being elect and not elect. And I said, I consider myself very strongly reformed minded. I wouldn't say I'm a five pointer, you know, hardcore at all, but I do think that those labels don't help us, because what it does, it takes our eyes off of the actual command and instruction and joy that we find in living for Him now, because it impacts the life we live now. It impacts the lives of others living now. And ultimately it does get us a little bit closer to that reunion that we experience once we are on the other side.
0: Oh yeah. Oh yeah. And to that, we can trust what He says. We really can. He's really going to win. And that should make us pretty courageous in the present. It should make us able to go, I can walk through this. And one of the things I like to joke about is I can easily forget that God's great goal in my life is not my

0: comfort, which is really frustrating, you know?
1: Would be nice if it was, but yeah, it's not.
0: Yeah, God's great goal in my life is to make me look like Christ.
1: Yes, yes.
0: And the only way I do that is through some hardship, through some suffering. Unfortunately, right? Like I wish if everything was awesome, I would 100% still look like Christ. I know myself well enough to go, I'd probably get a little lazy. I'd probably get a little entitled.
1: Well, that's a good place for us to pick up tomorrow on our final conversation about this, because I have some thoughts about suffering, one of which is really, really horrible. I don't think we suffer enough. So, tune in for that cheerful conversation tomorrow at this same time. But, Ryan Batesel, thank you for your guidance this week. We're very grateful.
0: Thanks.
1: You got it. Calvin McCullough coming right back. Don't go away.
2: Stick around for more of That Kevin next.
3: The White House is denying access to at least one of the major news outlets banned by President Trump on Friday. MS Now said badges carried by its journalists didn't work this morning when they tried to enter the White House grounds. The move comes a day after the president said he's barring CNN, MS Now, and Politico from the premises due to their purposely negative reporting. And the president says he's reached an agreement the U.S. has with Denmark to establish a large military presence in Greenland. The president said Friday the agreement would give the U.S. permanent control over security in Greenland and that no U.S. adversary will be allowed to have a military presence or sensitive investments in Greenland without U.S. approval. President Trump said the agreement addresses all of his concerns and that there will be no cost to the U.S. This is SRN News.
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1: Welcome back. It is That Kevin Show, thatkevinshow.com. We are excited to be kicking off the final leg of the campaign to help get Bibles into the hands of those who need them. But we have a long way to go. We're wanting to raise about another 8,000 plus Bibles here in the next few weeks. And friends, we can't do that without you. But that's how many people Bible League knows by name that need Bibles where they are. Michael Woolworth is back with me. And Michael, these are in countries all over the planet, but they have a couple of things in common. Every person on the list desperately wants a Bible. Every person on the list cannot get one. And the reasons why they cannot get one vary from country to country. Some of it's geography. Some of it's economics. Some of it is political. Some of it is religious persecution. Some of it is under strain of death if they, you know, end up with one. And yet, this is still what they want more than any other thing in their life. And that's what they're asking for, when they could ask for any number of things. So the idea being that we want to fill this need, and Bible League International, who is the world's expert on how to do this, has been doing this for 89 years, also knows that when we give a Bible to one of these believers who is asking for one, that most likely it's going to create more believers, like times 12, and then we're going to need to give more Bibles down the road. But that's okay. We'll take that problem, because that means the gospel's going forward. It means that God is changing lives. It means that he's calling all people to himself, as he promises he will do in God's word. So it's one of those things where we want to be part of God's plan in this process. We want to be aligned with what he's doing, and I can't think of a better way to do that than help people get his word.
2: Well, and again, it's happening because of people like Shirley of Flower Mound, Texas, said I'm in at 10 Bibles. Eleanor of Edison, New Jersey, said Michael, Kevin, count me in at 30 Bibles. And then Paul of Breezy Point, New York, said I want to be a part of this, a $300 investment, enough to fill the empty waiting hands of 60 believers that we know by name at Bible League. And Kevin, again, we got a little bit of a jump on this summer and fall effort, if you will. Back in July, did a little bit of a pause. We're back. Almost 2,000 Bibles have been taken care of. You know, we're kind of in the same spot we were when we look back at the calendar year 2025. We took a little bit of a pause, came back. And when we were all said and done, Kevin, this listening family sent 9,900 Bibles. Wow. I mean, I can't say enough about people that, again, I know there's a sacrifice happening somewhere in your budget, right, to be able to put Bibles into the empty waiting hands of believers even half a world away. So really, it's incumbent upon us at Bible League to give you a glimpse into the lives of those believers. Do want to take you to Bangladesh. This is only a few miles from where all this flash flooding, you know, the death, the devastation is happening right there at the Tibet-Nepali border.
1: Border. Yeah.
2: But this is the country we're talking about, is Bangladesh, 90% Sunni Muslim. You know, Islam is the state religion there. To be, you know, Bangladeshi is to be what? It's to be probably a Sunni Muslim, right? Christianity makes up about 1% of the population. My colleague Fariz talks about what Christians are up against in that community. But stay tuned. Pay attention to the end of this, because what he also says is very encouraging.
3: This is a 90% majority Muslim country with a population of 162 million people here, where Islam is the state religion and where Christians are very poor and marginalized. Anyone who comes to Jesus as their Lord and Savior are easily persecuted. The faith of the Christians here is real. No one could fake their Christianity. The cost is too great. Our success is growing. It's growing because of we are preaching the real Jesus here.
2: Yeah, they're preaching the real Jesus. You're not going to hide behind, you know, some spiritual, you know, life there. It's when you follow Jesus, there's a price to pay, right? There's a harvest of hundreds of people in that village right now coming to Christ. You know, several of those include Anand. He's a baker, displayed a cross in his shop. Guess what? It was destroyed, but he's still following Jesus. Samira is a single woman who suffered a fractured eye socket after being beaten by radicals. And then Yasmin, another another a member of this congregation. Her name means a joyful heart. She helps women and orphans, Kevin, but she yearns to read the Psalms. That's her desire. And again, in a country that just fiercely opposes Christianity, this woman is hated simply because she bears the name of Christ, but she's looking forward to the day that she'll have a Bible and she can read the Psalms for herself.
1: Well, there's no better encouragement in my experience than what we find in the Psalms, and that's why Christians have looked to them for years. Friends, let's do that. Let's put that encouragement in her hands. 1-800-937-9673. 1-800-937-9673. I think of Psalm chapter 1. Blessed is the man. Literally means this is the good life. The man who is blessed has the good life. This is what he does. He delights in me, and my words delight in him. That's exactly what she's wanting to do. But in order to do that, you need the Word of God in her hand, in her language, in her heart, so that she can, what? 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

0: 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Because I got some mail from people, and they're like, Kev, where do I click to find the thing and the other thing and the thing over there? And I said, well, let's put it all on the homepage. So my incredible internet team at Salem Digital, they have spent about 3 months working on this, and it went live this morning at 7 a.m. So excited to have you check it out, thatkevinshow.com. Please go and do that. Patrice Onwuka is rejoining us. She is not only the Vice President of Economic Policy at Independent Women, she is also now a very important person because an actual newspaper is printing her columns. I still can't get a real newspaper to print mine, but she's actually now a contributor to the Washington Post editorial page there, and just always excited for everything that she's involved with. And congratulations, Patrice, on all the fun new channels you get to try to speak common sense through. I think it's a voice well placed.
1: I appreciate that, Kevin. I give God glory, honestly. He's just pouring it on me.
0: I'm a big fan, and will continue to wave your flag as well. I got an interesting thing from your organization this week. The Independent Women sent out a little notice to all of the places that you guys do media at. And it was basically like, look, in light of the socialist rise of all of the, you know, electoral gains they've made in the Democratic primaries and stuff, we have several people on staff that would like to talk about socialism and in its honest state, what it really means. Yeah. And you were listed on there. And I don't think I ever knew that wherever you guys came from, that that's what they were facing. But I know your family were legal immigrants to the country. But I was surprised and both pleased to see that Independent Women have a number of ladies that have come from socialist backgrounds, basically, to say, no, this is something we can never go back to. And yet, Patrice, the entire culture of the Democratic Party is succumbing to this. And it's like, I don't know, the establishment folks aren't even putting up a fight anymore.
1: Well, I think the establishment folks are more worried about holding on to political power, and they're willing to give up, you know, any sort of principle or even common sense. And it's shocking and surprising. I mean, some of my colleagues, I have colleagues from Cuba at Independent Women. I have colleagues whose families are from, you know, Eastern Europe. My family's from the Caribbean, and our island is a British colony. So not quite the same there. But, you know, what's been interesting that I've been looking at from my economic policy work is how the Democratic Socialists of America are now targeting labor unions, U.S. labor unions, to foment class civil warfare, to undercut American businesses from the inside. And then, you know, their end goal here is to gain control of the means of production and take over key industries so that they can then hand it over to the government run by socialists.
0: Wasn't this the exact playbook of Karl Marx?
1: Yes.
0: Mike, down to the laborers.
1: They literally have a strategy called a rank and file strategy, where they are trying to seed salt, they call it, employees in different corporations and in different levels of industry, you know, at both the employee but also the managerial level, to push socialist ideas, to recruit candidates for socialist agendas to run for office, or just to recruit foot soldiers for socialist campaigns and ideas. They have a full agenda on their website. They make it plain as day, which is where some of the work that I found, my research came from. But their end goal is still the same. They want to foment struggle in the workplace. They want to turn workplaces and American businesses into the enemy against their employees. And then, you know, that means that the employees can get control, shut down production, hold hostage, the production of national security, infrastructure for weaponry, et cetera, or just in the private sector, the production of jet planes. And then that means that now suddenly the DSA is in greater control. And I think that's really scary. I provided an example, a case study of how this played out. And we're going to see more of this, Kevin, because the DSA, they don't just want people running for office and school boards. They want them in private industry where they can also be controlling workforces. And by the way, not just unionized workforces. They want to drive unionization in a lot of different companies for the same reason, so then they can get their guys in there and be controlling it and causing kind of this chaos in the American workforce.
0: Well, and what's interesting is you had the Biden administration and the establishment Democrats who were saying, you know, oh, these socialists, they don't speak for us. But what did he do during his term? He tried to quantify every independent contractor as an employee. Yes. Somewhere, tried to track down every transaction that was made of $600 or more, tried to be up your nose hairs on every tiny little thing you were doing. Yeah. And I think it plays right into what you're describing, this desire to overall control everybody's ability. The greatest threat to these people are to have thriving entrepreneurs starting businesses, making society better, and making profit from it so that they can support their families and not need government assistance in feeding their kids or putting a roof over their heads. The greatest threat to this whole socialist mantra of lies is for someone like Patrice Onwuka or Kevin McCullough to have a family-owned business that our kids grow. Yes. Up and inherit and continue to make profitable someday, because we don't need them to do that if we are successful.
1: That's exactly right. Suddenly, when my kids understand that what their family has built and invested in, they get to inherit it, they're going to want to protect that from the hands of the government. They're not going to want a New York City mayor mom dami to come in and say, oh, you're a terrible landlord. I'm going to confiscate your house, and then I'm going to turn the keys over to your tenants and leave you high and dry. No, that's not going to happen. So when you play that out for people, I think they start to understand that. And by the way, right to work laws are very important. You should not be forced to pay union dues if you're not part of a union. But the left has been fighting that. You talked about the independent contractors, those self-employed, even the gig workers. They cannot be unionized because they're not employees, which right. is why you've had such an assault on that freedom to be independent contractors.
0: Biden talked about them like they were criminals. I mean, yes. it was obscene what he was saying about basically job creators, because yes. two of every three new jobs come from the private sector and startups right. and entrepreneurs. So it's just really. So where can people get the article?
1: Go to independentwomen.com. It is launching, I believe, today, but immediately. Okay.
0: Just look for Patrice's byline. Exactly. It'll be one of the top one or two things there. Patrice Onwuka, thank you as always.
1: Thank you, Kevin.
0: Kevin McCullough coming back. It's New York. Stay here.
2: Stick around for more of That Kevin next.
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0: Final few minutes today. Friends, grateful to have you with us. It is that Kevin Show, thatkevinshow.com. If you've not yet given your gift, that matching challenge will proceed through the top of the hour. So please don't hesitate. Go make that gift right now. Even if it takes you a couple of minutes to get there, if you get it in before the top of the hour, it will be matched. And if you do it online and it's timestamped before the top of the hour, same thing goes. It will be matched. 1-800-937-9673. 1-800-937-9673. Michael Woolworth is back with us. And Michael, Bible League is active in something else called church planting. Tell us more.
10: Well, in parts of the world where there's not an abundance of churches, Bible League is there to come alongside church planters, men like Tomas in Ghana, Africa, to say, one, here's resources to grow your church to the glory of God. Oftentimes, Kevin, they're available without charge. Why? A lot of these churches, they exist in extreme poverty. When you identify as a believer in places where they're Muslim dominated, right, you often give up access to jobs and services, education. And so, again, there's a price to pay. And so Bible League has provided church planter training, not only because it's the right thing to do, it's absolutely necessary. As people come to saving faith, there's a temptation to want to blend sort of their old religion with the precious gospel. My colleague Jason was in Ghana, Africa, has this to say about what he discovered on church planter training.
11: The importance of church planter training, it can't be understated, especially in places like Africa where syncretism, which is the mixing of your old beliefs, yeah, your ancestral beliefs, with this new introduction to Christianity, it's very easy to want to hold on to both. And for people coming to Christ, it's difficult to say, I'm going to do away with everything that my family's done and totally embrace Christ.
10: Yeah, he's talking about Ghana, Africa specifically. It's a Francophone country. That's where French is spoken more and more. But Pastor Tomas, not only an ordained pastor, Kevin, he's a licensed snake handler. He risks his own safety to capture reticulated pythons. It's an interesting element to the story. You know, this is the realm of this pastor, oddly enough, right? Rescuing reticulated pythons from harming people. But anyway, he's also a church planter, and again, he's in a part of Africa again where there's a blending of the syncretism, where people take different elements of their past religion. They're tempted to carry that on into their walk with the Lord. And again, Bible League is there to provide good direction for these congregations. Hey, three of those among Tomas's congregation praying for Bibles. Abraham is in his 30s. He's married. He has three children. He was tortured by the Islamic State there, but he is focused on following Jesus. Raya is widowed, 40s, works on a cassava farm praying for a Bible. Then Kofi is 18, a brand new believer, a former jihadist tied to Al-Qaeda. He's from the Ivory Coast, now in the country of Ghana. Kevin, God's at work in his world through his word, and from wherever he has you listening today, you get to be a part of this at only $5 a Bible.
0: Friends, it makes such a difference when you're talking about the spiritual investment of these dollars. You literally give a Bible, and over the course of the Bible League's history, they have tracked this, and this is a conservative, reliable number that they're able to use with integrity, but 12 people come to faith in Jesus because of that Bible that's given. And right now, because through the end of this hour, every gift is doubled, that means you could do not double the number of Bibles you think you can just for giving them right now, and multiply that times 12, and now you have the total number of people on the conservative side that you're going to reach with the gospel in the very near future. 1-800-937-9673, 1-800-937-9673. 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
13: Rose. President Trump says he is banning three media outlets from the White House.
14: President Trump says he is banning CNN, MS Now, and Politico from the White House due to what he called unfavorable coverage, and says more could follow. In a post on Truth Social, he said it was for constant reporting of fake news. It's the administration's latest test of First Amendment protections, and it could upend the traditional five-network TV pool that covers the president. The president has pursued legal action against a variety of media outlets, including the New York Times, The Wall Street Journal, and the BBC. The Associated Press is still involved in the case after he kicked their journalists out of smaller events at the White House in retaliation for not changing the Gulf of Mexico's name. Jennifer King, Washington.
13: It could be another season for the ultra-rich to switch states. California voters about to decide whether a billionaire should pay a 5% wealth tax, and two wealthy supporters are facing a simple challenge. Correspondent Richard Boyd reports.
15: Tom Steyer and NVIDIA CEO Jensen Huang both support California's proposed billionaire tax. Huang says he's perfectly fine paying it, potentially more than $7 billion. But critics ask, if they truly believe the tax is necessary, why wait for voters? Nothing prevents them from donating that money to California right now. The proposal may promise redistribution, but it could also drive wealth and innovation out of the state. Richard Boyd reporting.
13: President Trump announced Friday that all 50 states will join in on a program to provide most favored nation pricing to sub drugs within the Medicaid program, bringing the net price of selected drugs down to prices paid in certain other countries. The Trump administration claims that Medicaid will save billions on prescription costs as a result of the plan, dubbed the Medicaid Generous Model. More at townhall.com.
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13: Warren Buffett is stepping down as chairman of Berkshire Hathaway after leading the $1 trillion conglomerate for more than six decades.
18: Warren Buffett is taking on a new role as chairman emeritus of Berkshire Hathaway after serving as chairman since 1970. His son Howard will become the company's new chairman as part of a long-planned succession. 96-year-old, known to many financial market followers as the Oracle of Omaha, will remain a director. Buffett says he's confident with CEO Greg Abel and his son Howard as they lead Berkshire Hathaway. In a letter to shareholders, Buffett said he still has the best job in the world and that he's never felt better about what comes next.
19: I'm Marcela Sanchez.
13: Buffett became famous for his methodical investing style. Buy good business when their prices are low and patient with well-chosen picks. Breaking news, townhall.com. The Texas Department of Transportation has paused issuing permits for flock cameras and other automated license plate readers along state roads.
20: The decision directed by Governor Greg Abbott doesn't affect cameras already installed. The agency confirmed the pause on Thursday. The cameras scan vehicles to compile license plate data, raising privacy concerns. Abbott's late August order blocked state funding for these cameras, leading to hundreds being shut down. City councils and county commissions have also unplugged cameras due to privacy concerns and misuse by law enforcement. Keith Peters reporting.
13: Forecasters say heavy rain is likely across much of the U.S. as summer winds winds down. A flash flood watch in effect through the weekend from the plains to the East Coast. Thunderstorms are expected from Minneapolis to Grand Rapids. More on these stories at townhall.com.
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straight ahead. 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It's Kevin McCullough, Monday through Friday, on That Kevin Show. And now, from the Connors and Sullivan Broadcast Studios, the man who is not what he wants to be, but is way grateful that he's not who he used to be,

0: Kevin McCullough, as I promised you, hour number two is on the way, and we've got a great hour straight in front of us. Erica Donalds is going to be back with us, the who I hope is future First Lady of the state of Florida. She'll be with us. And, of course, a little bit later on, Shelley Goldberg is going to pop in, going to talk a little parenting, because that's what we do on Thursdays. But we also talk about education, and that's what Erica's keen on. And if she becomes First Lady of Florida, they're gonna have some really strong educational initiatives. But what's interesting is there's not a lot of work to do in Florida, because she's already been working there as a citizen, just working hard to create education reform on the citizen level. So as the First Lady, she'll be able to do some things, yes, but she's already done such good work. It's not as in bad a shape. She's really passionate about getting all the schools across the country into a better situation. But I started the first hour today talking about some messages I got around the 26th of January. And, well, what do you do when people just express hate and that's what it's about? Well, for instance, you open up your Facebook and you see the words, "You should get killed on the spot." That was part of a message waiting for me in my inbox. The writer called me a liar, a propagandist, and several other things unfit to print. He expressed the hope that someone would take care of me and my team soon, and he promised that we would get what we were asking for because the, quote, death penalty was on the way. Now, this was just one message of what either could have been like a systematic campaign of one person expressing their feeling over and over again and just using a bunch of accounts, but it seemed like whatever I said on January the 26th really did irritate a lot of people. And I just don't remember what it was, and I haven't had a chance to investigate yet. But a thought crossed my mind when I said, well, what are Christians supposed to do with something like that? And I thought, well, let's talk about it on the show. And beyond that, let me begin with what we should not do. I don't think we should pretend it's harmless. I think that threats should be preserved and documented and taken seriously and reported. Scripture does not require believers to abandon discernment or endanger their families or prevent lawful authorities from doing their duty. And some people get the idea of forgiveness confused with other things. Forgiveness is not the same thing as foolishness, and mercy does not make accountability unnecessary. I blocked the account, I reported the message, and if there's anything else that I get from this person, I'll take appropriate action. I've done it in the past. I've had restraining orders issued against people that, you know, threaten me or my family. But once those necessary steps have been taken, a more searching question filled my heart today. What happens inside of me? The easiest response would just be anger. The most immediately satisfying response might be humiliation. Expose the sender, unleash an audience, dox him, get even, let thousands of people make him regret ever finding my page. But then I thought about something else. I thought about that person on the boat last night that thanked me, who is not a follower of Jesus, thanked me for living my faith on the show. Would it demonstrate Christ if I sent a flurry, a storm of angry people to exact digital vengeance on someone that would say something like that? Or would it prove that I just can assemble a big mob? Jesus said, love your enemies and pray for those who persecute you. He didn't say enemies are imaginary. He didn't claim persecution is pleasant. He identified these people accurately as enemies. And then he commanded his followers to respond in a way that the world does not understand. So I'm going to pray for the individual who wrote this. That doesn't mean I approve of what he said. It doesn't mean that I accept his accusations, and it certainly doesn't mean that I'm going to permit him to access me or my colleagues. It means I do not want hatred to have the final word in either his heart or mine. That's not weakness. Some people will say it's weakness. They'll look at it and say, oh, he didn't have the strength to overcome it, but he was the God of the universe. You think Thor with his hammer is powerful in the comic books? Try Jesus being connected to God the Father. I mean, it's not even close. Christ could have summoned legions of angels. His mercy was strength under perfect control. He confronted evil more directly than anyone ever has, and yet he refused to become like those committing it. And that's the model. By God's grace, it is my desire and purpose to continue to tell the truth as faithfully as I know how. And again, I'm chief of sinners. I may talk about ideals and point people in a direction. Doesn't mean I've conquered everything. But I'm not going to let a threat determine what I say, and intimidation will not decide what convictions I'm permitted to hold. Courage is also a Christian obligation. I will not ask God to destroy this man or woman. I will ask God to rescue them. I'm going to pray that the rage which has produced the words is interrupted by the grace of Jesus. I'm going to pray that he discovers that political fury and revenge and fantasies of violence can't heal whatever's broken inside of him. I'm going to pray that God grants him repentance and that he encounters the Savior who transformed persecutors into apostles. After all, the man who wrote much of the New Testament once hunted Christians, literally. He breathed threats and murder against the disciples of Jesus, and had the early church possessed our modern instincts, it might have prayed only for his elimination. But Jesus had another plan. Saul became Paul. That possibility is why Christians can't treat any human being as irredeemable. We oppose evil. We protect the innocent. We seek justice. But we never stop believing that the grace of God can reach the person presently consumed by the hatred. So to the person who sent this, I do not hate you. I will not threaten you in return, and I will not wish death upon you. I do hope you're held accountable for any danger you truly do represent. But more than punishment, I hope you experience repentance. More than being silenced, I hope you are transformed. You want death for me, but the best response I can offer is to tell you about the one who died for both of us and rose again, so neither hatred nor death could have the final word. I'm Kevin McCullough.
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0: to Times Square, Kevin McCullough, That Kevin Show, the brand new ThatKevinShow.com. Go check it out. Just launched a couple of days ago, and so thankful for my Salem crew and all the ways they improved that and have made it so much more user-friendly. And it's really a beautiful site. You got to go check it out, ThatKevinShow.com. Also very grateful for the opportunity to talk to people that are trying to make a difference in the world around us. And Erica Donalds, on a couple of different levels, is always trying to do that. First, she's a mom, trying to be a good influence on kids that God has given her to steward. But beyond that, her passion to work with educational processes across the country and to really make a difference in that regard is something that we're really grateful. She is the founder of the Education Freedom Foundation, and she's also the chairman of Optima Ed, and she rejoins us here. I'm hoping that she will be the next First Lady of Florida. Erica, great to see you. Thanks for coming on board.
1: Thanks so much for having me, Kevin. It's always good to talk to you.
0: Recently, the Wall Street Journal highlighted some stuff about parents' rights in the coming school year. And I think it's always good to do a refresher, particularly now that school is pretty much back in session across the country. I guess there's a handful of places that may still start after Labor Day, but ours is already back. And I've known people that have had theirs back for almost a month now. So it's like, whatever. But in public school in particular, we saw, particularly in Maryland a couple of years ago, a school district try to really shut out parents from having specific rights about what their kids were exposed to and how they were allowed to participate or not participate in that. And I just, can we do a little refresher on what parents should be thinking about at this point in the school season?
1: Yeah, it's crazy sometimes to think about, you know, 10 years ago, what parents thought their rights were versus what was taken away in that amount of time. Schools were keeping secrets from parents when they were socially transitioning children and sometimes even medically transitioning children away from their assigned gender. They were presenting to them controversial material that parents didn't want, whether that was about radical gender ideology or left-wing causes. And the Supreme Court had to step in and say, no, parents do have a right to opt their children out if it is a controversial subject that is against their religion or in what we believe against their value system at home. It doesn't necessarily even have to be a religious belief. So we want to make sure that parents know they have the right to not only see the materials, to know what's going on with their children in school, to have the transparency of what's within their student records, if that has to do with their children's health. And they need to exert that authority when it comes to whether it's a public school or a private school. Parents need to know their rights and be able to activate them.
0: Well, and I think in the private school scenario, you've got the obviously, like, you know, 10,000 bully club that you can hold over their head. I'll pull my kid out and take away their tuition. But public school plays kind of below the belt these days. I mean, they punch down a lot of times on parents that they think are just too dumb to know really what the rules are.
1: Yes. And we saw that. I saw it when I was a school board member and even before then, where the public school system does not feel the need to be as responsive to parent concerns because they have a monopoly and a captured audience.

0: And now Texas, with the largest day one school choice program in history of the country. Every legislative session that happens every year, school choice is expanded across this nation. And now we have the federal tax credit scholarship starting in 2027. This cannot be undone. Districts are losing students in a massive way across the country, whether these families have school choice or not. So parents are awake. It's not going backwards. It's going forwards. The system and the bureaucracy needs to wake up and start meeting the needs of children and families and expand school choice as much as possible.
1: Let's say I'm a parent that's in a situation where I'm fairly new at the school scenario and I'm not exactly sure what I should be on the lookout for. What's a checklist for just a good way to make sure that you're prepared for the year?
0: Well, we have to start asking questions. You need to ask your school district or your school, what is their policy when it comes to revealing information to parents when there's a concern by their student about gender ideology, let's say. Do they teach anything about gender ideology in their classrooms? These are hard questions. And if your school district or school does not have a policy around it, it either means they're keeping it from you or they have not thought through these issues and it's probably going on right under your nose. Also, can you see the curriculum and books? There was a time when I was on the school board that the school district did not allow students to take home books. And that way, the parents couldn't see what was in the books. Unacceptable. You want to be able to see the curriculum, to see the books, to know exactly what your students are learning from and what they are learning in their classrooms. These seem like basic rights of parents, but unless parents ask, they don't know what is going on. And they think you can trust the public school system. Maybe they're getting great results, but at what cost? What are they actually teaching your children?
1: Well, increasingly, the schools are moving to Chromebooks for the kids, and there's a lot of stuff that is done through portals and online access. Should parents be demanding, accounts for, because in our situation, our kids all do have accounts, but we have access to all their accounts. We can see every assignment that's assigned. We can see all of the materials that they are, you know, and it's a public school. It's pretty amazing that we have that level of just instant access and transparency. But I don't know that parents not thinking about these things would naturally know that they should be.
0: Absolutely. If your child has a login to any, whether it's a portal or an application, you should be able to log in and see exactly what your children see, whether that means you have access to their account or a parent account that mirrors the child's account. That is absolutely full stop, must happen. If I had students in schools that were using that type of technology, I would demand my child cannot use a piece of technology that I cannot log in and access, especially with artificial intelligence. And you know, I am a proponent of some of the tools that are really being effective in helping students learn phonics and math and grammar. However, there must be transparency for parents when it comes to these generative tools, because what each child is seeing could be different. It's not one size fits all. That's a good thing when it comes to personalized education. Not great if parents don't have direct access to those portals.
1: Yeah. Well, we appreciate everything that you're doing. And I'm suspecting that because I'm assuming it's an if when you are the First Lady of Florida, that there will be even a greater emphasis in that state on a lot of these things pushing forward, not to mention your great work with charter schools and how you're still encouraging people to investigate getting those going. By the way, friends, if you want to know more about that, Erica's organization has figured out the whole system. They've got like the cheat sheet on how to do it. And if people want information on that, Erica, where do they contact you?
0: It's the Education Freedom Foundation at youredfreedom.org. 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Youredfreedom.org. And it is completely free.
1: 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Youredfreedom.org. Go and do that. All right. Erica, always appreciate it. Thanks for all that you're doing.
0: Thanks, Kevin.
1: You got it. Kevin McCullough coming right back from Times Square in New York. Number

0: the White House is denying access to at least one of the major news outlets banned by President Trump on Friday. MS Now said badges carried by its journalists didn't work this morning when they tried to enter the White House. And the president said he plans to establish a federal AI force and appoint a dedicated AI czar. In a Saturday Truth Social post, the president dismissed criticisms of AI and data centers as a political hoax set up by opponents to stop U.S. innovation. The president compared the AI force to the Space Force and said he would name an AI czar in the coming days. Cuba is being hit with its sixth major power blackout of the year. Cuban officials said Friday's collapse was triggered by a failure in high-voltage transmission lines. This is SRN News.
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0: 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Michael Woolworth is back with us. And Michael, there's some question as to whether or not, you know, people really need Bibles on the planet. And you were part of the Bible League was a part of a study that really did a conclusive amount of work on defining just how great that need was.
1: Yeah. Yeah. You know, as we do that, take you to the Bible access list. Let me say thanks to Linda of Dallas, Texas, listening today. She said, I'm in for 20 Bibles. Keith of Hewitt, New Jersey said, Michael, Kevin, count me in, a $100 tax deductible gift for 20 Bibles. And then Steve, fill in the waiting hands of believers all over the world from St. Paul, a gift of $75 for 15 Bibles today. Yeah. You know, we've always known that people need God's word, right? The Bible access list, something that Bible League entered into a couple of years ago with other organizations you would recognize, Voice of the Martyrs, Open Doors. There's several others, again, that you would recognize, Biblica. We got together and we said, look, let's study 88 of the world's countries. Not every country is what we would call under resource, right? There are places where, you know, Bibles are in, plentiful supply and easily accessible, right? But there's plenty of places where that's not true. And so, Kevin, we sought to do a couple things. Number one, identify where are the restrictions the greatest? Where is it the toughest for a Christian to find a Bible? And then secondly, where's places of opportunity today? Where are there the most Christians waiting for a Bible? If we had a Bible to give today, they would gladly take it, right? And so we partnered together with these organizations. We found out that Bible League serves in 24 of the top 25 countries where there's shortages. So again, it was great to find out that in God's providence, you know, we're not shooting in the dark. We're where we need to be as an organization. Let me have my colleague Toby speak to the restrictions. He's on the continent of Africa, the part of the world where Christianity is growing in the greatest numbers, but it's also the part of the world where there are an incredible number of restrictions, Kevin.
2: Yeah, Michael, one of the things that really became clear to us was just how huge the opportunity is that God's given us right now to get his word into more people's hands and hearts. And that Toby, who works with our teams in Southern Africa, was telling us that again and again, he's having to tell the partners, slow down, you know, pace yourself on how you're doing the programs, because we can't get you the materials quickly enough to meet the need that you're seeing. And some of the other peers of his from South Asia and from East Africa nodded and said, yes, we're having this exact same challenge of we can't get materials quickly enough. We can't get enough Bibles. We can't get enough Bible study booklets to meet the need and the demand that's there in our countries. With just the staff and the teams that we have today, we could do twice as many Bibles, twice as much material, maybe three times. And the others all agreed, yes, this is what we're seeing in country after country all around the world.
1: Yeah, my colleague Rob Bullock, Rob met with some of our partners in Greece. They came together to find out, you know, where's the need? Is it to sort of hold back? No, it was what? We need more Bibles. If we had double the amount of Bibles in our possession today, we could meet the need for waiting believers all over the world. Hey, let me, while we're on the topic of restrictions, let me just tell you, the top countries where the restrictions are greatest. Number four is North Korea. Probably no secret there, right? Yemen, number three. Number two, Afghanistan. The most, the country with the greatest restrictions in the world falls on the continent where Christianity is growing in the greatest numbers, and that is Somalia. And then speaking of the shortage, Rob just addressed that. Again, the places where there's an incredible need, all of these have more than 10 million Christians waiting. Number five is China. Four is India. Three is Ethiopia. Two is Nigeria. Number one in the world with a significant number of Christians waiting for Bibles today, the Democratic Republic of the Congo. And so there's this myth, Kevin, that Bibles are available everywhere. The Bible access list tells us what? That is not true. And again, it tells us that we're not shooting in the dark. Bible League serving in 24 of those top 25 countries. And so there is an opportunity. Before we go to break, though, you've also got this clip from Toby that just talks about the incredible challenges with filling those empty waiting hands.
3: These men and women go through a lot to ensure that the gospel is being shared and people are being reached. In the past, experienced a lot of shipment delays due to some countries that intentionally frustrate scriptures getting in. And we covet your prayers for that.
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1: It is the Thursday edition of That Kevin Show. Kevin McCullough, again, glad to have you with us. Every week at this time, here on Thursday, we take a chance to set down the newspaper, put the headlines. It's still going to be there when we're done, so don't worry. It's not going anywhere. But we focus in on becoming a better parent, at least for a few minutes. And Shelley Goldberg is back with us. She's former parenting reporter for New York One. Those of you that don't live in the New York area, that's a well-known channel here in the New York area that people can watch. That's just about, it's like CNN for New York only, 24-hour news. But Shelley did a lot of parenting features with them, and we're so honored that she's been with us for these many years now. Shelley, what are we talking about today?
2: Well, Kevin, today we're going to be talking about how do you keep your middle schooler interested in reading books? Now, they have so many distractions. I mean, anything on a computer, anything on their phone. We know what to do with toddlers. You know, we know what to do with little ones, whether it's reading them on a, you know, on a regular basis, a book before they go to sleep, creating a nice, cozy corner in the house where they can cuddle up and read with their stuffed animal. But what do you do with the middle schooler who's racing out the door and would rather read again on their screen? First of all, I think it's important to talk about and think about, why is this even important? Right? Why not just give it up and say, what the heck? Just let them read on the screen. Who cares? Because, Kevin, there's a lot of research that shows that actually reading a book strengthens the network in the prefrontal cortex. That's the part of the brain where you learn how to block out distractions in your life. You learn self-control. There's something about reading an actual book requires deeper cognitive effort. There's something about reading an actual book that requires the brain to actively create mental images, and that's where a lot of creativity comes from. And there's something about that page turning, Kevin. It's a spatial anchor, and what it does is it helps us retain information much more concisely. And they've even done some brain scans, EEG scans, and it shows that reading it from a book connects to calmer brain waves. So there's a lot of research going on in this area, but there's definitely things that reading an actual book gives to a child that reading on a screen does not. So what do we do? They're in love with their screens. They're in love with their phones. What do we do to get them to come back to the table and read some books? Number one, you want to let them choose their own books. That's very important, because what they're going to be looking for is either a representation of themselves. They want a character who's in school, trying to make friends, having trouble getting on the soccer team, they're not popular, but all the things that they're going through and struggling with, they're looking for characters in the book that are going through the same thing. Or often a child is looking for escapism, you know, think Harry Potter, fantasy, but just things that are just out of this world. So let your children choose their own books. What you might do is have like a book tasting menu. You can get involved by maybe bringing home 5, 6, 7 books that you found in the library or that you bought, put them out on the table, but you're still letting your kids choose what it is they want to read. Subscribe to magazines. That's a fascinating, you know, wonderful thing to do. It could be about wildlife, carpentry, home decorating, cars. It doesn't matter, but subscribing to magazines and having them see their name on things that come to them is also a wonderful thing to do. Keep up with what they're reading. So if you know that Jonathan is reading a book about trees, maybe you read the first 10 pages, and or maybe you get a second copy for yourself, and then you just start having a conversation with him about the book. By the way, if your kids decide that they want to put a book down after they started to read something because they're not interested, they got bored, let them do it. It's okay. You might not want them to do that with a school textbook or with something that's an assignment for school, but if it's pleasure reading and they decide 10 pages in, you know, Dad, I don't know, I don't like this book, let them go on to the next book. That's okay. I would also see if you could put together an actual family book. Maybe there's a McCullough book that your kids can all get together and start to write. can give a book review. That can be something you do once a week on a Friday night around the dinner table. You know, it's time for a book review. Have your kids make a video where they have a minute, 2 minutes to encourage or discourage one of their friends from reading a book that they're reading. Or, you know, they either recommend a book or they decide to not recommend the book. Encourage, you might even, maybe the word's not encourage, maybe you actually pay with allowance. You pay one of your kids to read to a younger sibling. You can even go to a dog shelter and encourage your kids to read to the animals that are in a dog shelter. It's a very, I've seen that done, it's a very beautiful thing to do. Kevin, your thoughts on some of this? What goes on in the McCullough house?
1: Well, our kids have different personalities. And so, like, my younger middle schooler, I have two middle schoolers. My younger one is a voracious reader, and she loves books. She loves holding the books and taking the books with her. Even when we're at Sunday brunch or whatever, she'll have it at the table, and she'll be, you know, all just totally engrossed. In fact, we have a brunch waiter that waits on us regularly on Sundays that comes over and asks what they've read lately, and he goes to garage sales and book fairs and all kinds of things, and he's always bringing stuff over for them to read, special that he's found for them. It's kind of a sweet thing, actually. Her older brother is in middle school as well. He does not necessarily need the book in front of him. He does like the big comic book collections that are in books. He's not a book guy in general, but he has begun to do more of it in recent weeks. I think one of the things that they are challenged with is that, like, Shelley, when you and I were in school, we didn't do anything on a computer. And now the lesson plans, the homework itself that they turn in, it all goes through the screen. And so everything we can do that you've suggested to help move them off of that, I'm in total agreement and favor with. But thanks, as always, for helping us think it through today.
2: Thank you, Kevin. Great article in Scholastic. For more information, 20 ways to keep your middle schooler interested in you.
1: Ah, I love that. All right. Kevin McCullough coming right back. Don't go anywhere.
0: Stick around for more of That Kevin next.
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7: Ronald Reagan understood that freedom sometimes requires more than quiet diplomacy. It requires moral clarity. On June 12, 1987, standing before the Brandenburg Gate in a divided Berlin, Reagan issued a direct challenge to Soviet leader Mikhail Gorbachev. "Mr. Gorbachev, tear down this wall." The Berlin Wall was more than concrete and barbed wire. It represented a system that restricted movement, divided families, and denied millions the freedoms Americans often take for granted. Reagan refused to treat that division as permanent. He understood that free nations must be willing to identify the difference between liberty and oppression, and have the courage to say so. 2 years later, the Berlin Wall fell. Freedom survives when people refuse to accept tyranny as inevitable. So when freedom is challenged today, will we have the courage to defend it with the same clarity?
8: 59.
0: Serving it up with a no-drink minute. It's that Kevin Show.
9: Wow, it is so much exciting, you know. There are people who have never owned the Bible. You know, they've just looked at the Bible at the far distance where the pastor is preaching with the Bible with its torn out pages, you know. But when they receive the certificate, receive the Bible, we can see the excitement, you know. And they're going back home, then they can read with their families and with their friends, you know. So I think for them is, you know, a very exciting experience. I remember the one time when the old lady, about 8 years, went through the program and she graduated and she received a Bible for the first time. And I could see the tears going through her cheeks and was happy to can have a Bible and to read it, you know.
1: The happiness of having the Bible is what he's talking about there. That is, Michael Woolworth, is that a pastor, IBD?
10: Yeah, he's a pastor on the continent of Africa. Bibi is one of these guys, Kevin. He'll walk through a village. People will pull on his shirt sleeve. You know, Pastor Bibi, my Bible coming today, right?
1: Oh.
10: So he's grateful that we're here today filling that need, right?
1: But yeah, Kevin, well, I love it. Captures something that he's talking about there, because he says the happiness that they experience in Psalm chapter 1, and we may be familiar with it. It says, "Blessed is the man that walks not in the counsel of the ungodly," which we can find that counsel everywhere in our culture. The ungodly counsel is the vacuum; it swallows us up. Mm. "But not the one that stands in the way of sinners, nor the one that sits in the seat of the scornful," the people that scoff and mock and everything else.
10: Mm.
1: "Rather, his delight, his happiness, is in the law of the Lord, and in his law, his word, does he meditate day and night." If you translate "blessed is the man," what that is in Hebrew in the Psalms is literally, if you translated it to today's word, it's like saying, this is the good life. The good life is not a beer to drink. This is the good life. The good life is what? What does the psalmist say? To have God's word, to meditate on it, to let it meditate inside your heart, to let it just take over, if you will, your thoughts and your mind and your actions and your attitudes, to literally let it become a part of you in such a way. And what does it do? It brings delight to your life. Friends, there's not a single Bible League recipient that I've ever heard in any of the sound bites Michael's ever brought that did not express joy when they got their Bible.
10: Yeah.
1: There's nobody that got a Bible and went, man, I was hoping for something else. No, they're ecstatic. Why? Because the good life, experiencing the life at its highest. It's not driving a Mercedes. It's not living on the Upper West Side. It's not having all of the latest iPhones and Nikes and everything else we can imagine what the good life is. What does the psalmist say the good life is? It's to let God's word go into our hearts, for us to delight and to meditate on it, and to let it illuminate us. And Michael, I know you've been to a lot of these places where life is just excruciatingly rough, and yet they're not sad when they get the Bible.
10: Yeah.
1: When they get the Bible, it's the good life. their face changes. Everything about them changes.
10: Well, you know, as BB talked about, the young woman at the end there, 80 years of age, Kevin, had lived all of her life within the grips of pagan beliefs and practices. Somebody introduced her to the hope of the gospel. She's now a follower of Jesus. And as he expressed, she has joy now that she has the precious word of God. Hey, every $5 gift means what? You're putting tears of joy on the faces of Bibleist believers. We want to do that for just north of 10,000, about 25% of the need met, Kevin. We need to get there by the end of this month.
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11: The White House is denying access to at least one of the major news outlets banned by President Trump on Friday. MS Now said badges carried by its journalists didn't work this morning when they tried to enter the White House. And the president said he plans to establish a federal AI force and appoint a dedicated AI czar. In a Saturday Truth Social post, the president dismissed criticisms of AI and data centers as a political hoax set up by opponents to stop U.S. innovation. The president compared the AI force to the Space Force and said he would name an AI czar in the coming days. Cuba is being hit with its sixth major power blackout of the year. Cuban officials said Friday's collapse was triggered by a failure in high-voltage transmission lines. This is SRN News.
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13: Welcome to Seculo and happy Friday to you all. I'm Will Haynes, and we're going to be talking about the fact that Congress is out of session. They have been sent home early, as they all will be campaigning to keep their jobs in the House of Representatives, as we are only 46 days away from the midterm elections. Now, this isn't that early. They would be going home soon anyways, but Speaker Johnson decided to adjourn the House a little early because, surprise, surprise, Thomas Massie decided he would try to have one last shot at relevancy before he drifts off into obscurity without a job in the House anymore. Where he introduced articles of impeachment against Secretary of War Pete Hegseth for what he said are waging unconstitutional military operations in Iran and Yemen. But that, as it were, would eat up time that is pointless. So the Speaker of the House decided, let's just go home early. Now, there are some that aren't happy about that. There are members of Congress like Representative Ralph Norman from South Carolina saying canceling yet another day of votes is unacceptable. Goes on to how many days they've not been voting and that the founders didn't envision taking this much time off and still getting paid, et cetera, et cetera. This is kind of where the country is around Congress on both sides, though, is that there is so much obstructionism between the opposite party and so many times, even within the own party, that they can't get an agenda through because they can't agree about what an agenda is. And that's what we're seeing here. And the Republicans in the House have had a little bit harder time coalescing than those on the left, mainly because there are much more a broad spectrum of ideas within the Republican Party. So you end up with people who were Republicans, like Thomas Massie, who seem to disagree with everything that the Republican Party is trying to get done in Congress, and it becomes obstructionism in its own party. But in 46 days, the country will decide about who controls Congress. And then at the beginning of the year, in January, that will be the mark of a new Congress, and we'll see who is in charge. But we also will see the second half of the Trump administration. It's half over, folks. That's wild that we have gotten here so quickly with all that has gone on. But today we're going to also talk about a lot of the work of the ACLJ, because I won't beleaguer you with just talk of Congress, a very polarizing subject. They always say that, you know, people, when asked polling questions, despise the institution of Congress. They say, it's broken, nothing's getting done. But they tend to really like their own member of Congress. So when you see opinion polls that, Congress isn't working, it's the lowest rated American institution when it comes to favorability, it's not always like they just are going to throw everyone out. Voters tend to vote for their incumbent, who they like. They typically like that person to remain representing them. So we'll see what happens in November. We'll see what the balance of power shakes out, and we'll see what that agenda looks like for the President of the United States in the second half of his presidency. But today we also want to show a lot of the work that we have done this week and showcase throughout the week from the ACLJ, whether it be victories for our clients in Colorado, where pastors and churches can continue their ministry by reaching a good settlement with the city in Colorado, or whether it be victories for clients in Pakistan, or whether it be topics like what's going on in pop culture with Macklemore and his cancellation, yet everywhere you see him being more popular than ever due to his support of the Palestinian cause, despite his racist trope past. But you can support the work of the ACLJ. 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Every dollar counts. 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
18: Saw a bit of a flashback if you're watching online, which, by the way, you should be watching online. It's a great place, way to interact with the show. There's a great chat feature. If you're on YouTube or on Rumble, you can get involved that way. But also, you get to see us, which is always nice. You see our pretty face as well. But along with that, it's you do during the commercial breaks, you get special video presentations our team put together. We just flashbacked to earlier this year with one of our lawyers, Garrett Taylor, who led this. You can actually read what he wrote on our website right now. If you go to aclj.org, you can see the article about this case. So you can go to that and really get a more of a deep dive on the history of this case. Again, it's been a little over a year of working. We've been talking about it for nearly a year. And the ACLJ, again, stood alongside these pastors and church members to make sure that they were able to still practice, not just, again, having a church service or something like this. This was an outreach to people in need. that was being shut down. The city's saying, you can do a lot of things in a public park. Helping people? Nah, that's not one of them. But the ACLJ was able to work hard, and work with them, by the way, too, to get what is really a victory for our clients, to continue, again, this ministry to people who are in need, and specifically to people who are homeless and that really could use the support of the church. It's what the church is called to do. And now, though we were headed towards discovery in the lawsuit phase, we were able to create a settlement, work together, our ACLJ lawyers and this team, to really develop a collaborative effort to make sure that sort of this newly proposed language protects everyone. And it's really, again, a big moment. It took months of our team working hard on this. And again, what this does is, it affects the local community there in Colorado, but it also starts building precedent for what we can take around the country if needed.
13: Well, and once again, I want to point this out because of the hard work of our team. The criminal citations that were issued to pastors and church members that were using the park for their ministry, they were issued on September 18th of 2025. We were able to receive the client, fight back, get the criminal charges dropped, as well as file a federal lawsuit and get a settlement in less than a year. That, for the work of the speed of things, is remarkable, because going through the court system, as you all know, if you watch this broadcast, takes a long time sometimes. So just even that, 3 days shy of a year, and we're talking about the repealing of the ordinance that happened last night and replacement with something new. That is remarkably quick, because also we mentioned we were able to come to this settlement. There was positive outreach from the city as we neared this discovery phase. We had multiple potential resolutions in conferences, and then developed this collaborative effort among the parties that crafted this new proposed ordinance that would replace the old one. This going into the discovery phase takes a lot of man hours. It takes a lot of interviews, depositions, as well as documents, going through all of that. That was about to be a big chunk of even our attorney's time moving forward towards the end of this year as this lawsuit progressed. So not only are we able to get this for our clients, and everyone is happy in Colorado as they are able to continue their ministry, as well as the city is able to still have restrictions that they deem to be safety for the parties. But we pointed out in our lawsuit, Logan, that it wasn't just the old ordinance was not broad for the safety of everyone. It was specifically targeting those that in the way it was being applied, that were religious groups.
18: Yeah, ministry work.
13: That's right.
18: That was what was being targeted. And remember, I need to clarify, you know, we're here celebrating this, but look, this may be happening in your hometown. It may be happening to you. Remember that the ACLJ team is there for you at no cost. Remember, no bill was ever sent to these pastors or to this church. That's not how this works here. Thankfully, people like you support the work of the ACLJ. And because you do that, we're able to represent all of these amazing clients that need our help for absolutely no cost. And by the way, those clients one day may be you, and maybe it could be you right now. And you may be watching this going, I think this is happening to me. Maybe you thought you were helpless or hopeless and you didn't think it was worthwhile. Well, you know what? There's a real easy way. You should go to aclj.org/help, fill out a simple, like just survey, couple quick questions. If it's within the scope of the work here at the ACLJ, religious freedom matters, of course, constitutional crises that may be occurring, we'll jump into action. We get a team of lawyers on it immediately. You get attached to a lawyer pretty much immediately and told whether or not this is something the ACLJ can do. And if it is, we jump into action. The legal system moves slow. This is one of the faster ones, and it was, you know, nearly a year. So you got to remember that. So if you feel like this is happening to you, don't wait. Jump in now, call ACLJ, or get involved at ACLJ. You can go to aclj.org/help and be a part of this big movement that is happening, because we can get things done. We get things done that, again, you may go, this is small potatoes. This is looking at what's happening here in Colorado. This is a public park in Colorado in this one community. Who cares? Who cares? Obviously, the people of this community, who they're ministering to, people that need food, people that need supplies, people that are struggling, people that need Jesus. Who does it also affect? Obviously, the pastors, the churches, the people who run the ministry. And inevitably, the wake goes beyond them, and it gets to you. Somewhere in this country, this is happening somewhere else, and we need to know about it. That's why the ACLJ team is continually fighting for this. I mean, it's nearly a year of fighting for these Colorado churches, again, cited for so many different things, including just worshiping in the park. But we have new language. The ACLJ team was able to work. That's also the truth here, too. You know what would be a lot better for a lot of organizations like ours? Say, we're not going to settle. We're going to take this thing all the way. We're going to battle it out in the court system. We're going to make sure that we, you know, squeeze every second out of this. But that is not what our team does here. We go for the win. We go for what's the victory for the client. And that may take 2 days. It may take 2 years. It may take 20 years. But we're not going to do this because the organization decides, oh, we think it's better for us in fundraising to stretch this out over years and years and years. There are cases that go years and years. Trust me, I would much rather have our team be able to move on. And thankfully, we're able to find some common sense with some people here in Colorado, work with them, rework this language to make sure that our clients are represented fairly.
13: That's right. And that's exactly what you see here. When you look at the lawsuit, and I encourage everyone, go read on ACLJ.org. Garrett Taylor, who really did a great job on this, was able to work with the city and able to come to this agreement. But as we said, it's up that ACLJ.org has a lot of other information, which actually can help, as you were talking about, other people that may be in situations like this, that when they read the things about, you know, this ordinance was, we challenged it in the lawsuit on vagueness and overbreadth, not narrowly tailored, religious targeting, viewpoint discrimination. When you read the descriptions of that, you may think, oh, that's exactly what I've seen happening in my own town with this ordinance or with my church group. Because this isn't a novel thing that happened here in Colorado. This is something that city councils and local governments do across the country, and you have to challenge it when it is discriminating against one group. And that's what we challenged here. And as you mentioned, he was able to then work with the city council, not only to repeal that ordinance that was bad law that was affecting our client, but also to make something stronger for everyone. And so that's where they've passed a new ordinance that is able to govern the city parks, the usage of city parks, so it doesn't completely hamstring the city to be able to protect its citizens, but it also isn't targeting the church members that are using the public facilities that anyone has access to conduct their ministry. And so it's a very important balance that you see around the country. But when the government decides we're sending police officers, we're going to criminally cite people for their involvement in ministry, that's when it goes too far. And sometimes it may even be that the ordinance never had that intended effect, that it wasn't like you had members of city council sitting around thinking, we're really going to get those church groups. But then that's how in practicality it plays out with the police and the way it's enforced. We can work together sometimes. And that's what you saw here in Colorado. I do think it is important. Once again, we talk about it. This was done in under a year. We really started the representation back in February. It also takes people that realize my rights are being violated to contact a group like the ACLJ. Sometimes, as you say, it's easier for a church to be like, just go to a different place.
18: Yeah,
13: it's not worth it.
18: Sometimes we need a wake-up call, and hopefully this show can be one of those for you today. I encourage you, if you feel like you're so moved to support the work of the ACLJ, it's a great time to do it. Go to ACLJ.org right now, and if you can make a donation, I'll just earmark today as those of you who are reaching out specifically because of people like this, when these, you know, victories for our clients can happen. And you know, a lot of times they tell me, the fundraising group, you know, that we work with, our team here that does a lot of that, they go, you know, Logan, sometimes victories, sometimes successes, they don't always, you know, move the needle, if you will. And I always say, we gotta celebrate. We gotta celebrate when the ACLJ team does incredible work. So celebrate with us today. If you can support financially. If you just want to call in, say a thanks or a prayer to our team, to these churches. I see former members of these churches in the chat. Give me a call at 1-800-684-3110. 1-800-684-3110. I'll take calls in the next segment. We're also going to give you a little bit of the news of the day of what's going on around the world. But I had to start off with this great news. We'll be right back.
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18: Some of the news of the day that we want to hit you with. There's also another victory the ACLJ team was able to secure, and this is one that happens worldwide. You know, I wanted to hit domestic front first because I think that those, you know, connect with you on a personal level. Maybe you've been involved in one of these ministries to these to communities that are in need in your local area. You can feel it. You can connect with it. Sometimes we take things overseas, and I'll be honest, that I feel like some of it gets, if you want to say, you know, quote-unquote lost in translation, because it's hard to imagine what the world is like for Christians in different nations that don't respect your religious beliefs or religious freedom like we do here in America. But now I want the ACLJ world to go a little bit beyond what we do here in this country. Because, Will, we have another success to report.
13: That's right. And when you look at these cases, sometimes it seems almost hopeless, but we fight very hard and we get results in places even like Pakistan. This is the case of a now 19-year-old Christian in Pakistan, Zubaim Masih. And when Zubaim was arrested, he was 17 years old. He and four other Christians around his age were arrested in September of 2024. And they use these blasphemy laws that Pakistan has on the books still, and they use them to persecute Christians, local places especially. And their crime was publicly sharing their faith in Pakistan. According to the police complaint, one bystander filed with the police that they were offended because a young woman in the group, so not even our client, we used a loudspeaker to preach that salvation comes only through Christ. So the core tenet of the gospel. And that was an offensive message to the individual that reported it. And they also said it hurt the religious feelings of other Muslims nearby. We represented this individual and are pleased to announce today, and I got this very early in the morning, that our client, Zubaim Masih, and the other four co-defendants were all acquitted in that blasphemy charge today.
18: Amazing.
13: At the hearing, our team briefed the new judge. There was a new judge on this case. And this judge acquitted everyone, including the defendants that weren't our clients. So our team was able to get victory, not just for our client that we've been representing, but all the others as well. Because at the end of the day, we will fight for religious liberty all around the world. And we know that in places like Pakistan, it can be hard. But if we are there and we are on the ground and we are fighting, we can get victories like this. The judge, Muhammad Nasrallah, I don't believe was siding with the individuals because he's a Christian himself.
18: Shared religious beliefs.
13: Right. It is because our team was able to present the facts and the law and get them acquitted of these laws that shouldn't exist. Blasphemy laws should not exist. We still have other clients that we are fighting hard for as well. Some are on death row for very similar type charges. These were not facing the death penalty, fortunately, but we were able to get them acquitted completely. And that is such a wonderful victory to share today.
18: These are the real issues that are happening around the world. And this is why our team is so important. You know, we're able to get lost sometimes in the news of the day here in the United States of America, and sometimes it feels trivial. But again, I come to you with these victories that our team's able to produce because of, one, the hand of God, and because of people like you. And again, I'll be honest, and I'm not just saying this, by the way. I could probably show you an endless

0: of days for that. It's not like we're living in a world where that doesn't happen every day. But there are some times where we can take a moment, praise God, and say thank you for what we've been able to accomplish here at the ACLJ. And that's what we've done the last 25 minutes of this show. That's it. Only the last 25 minutes. And we've got other news to cover. Rick Grinnell's going to be joining us. We got a lot more, you know, but we've just given you two senses of what could be quote unquote victories. And really, it's funny to kind of even say that because it's things that never should have happened in the first place. A Christian mission, essentially, being shut down from helping people in need in their community, feeding people who are homeless, all of these kind of things. And then in Pakistan, someone who's just talking about their faith witnessing. Because again, we have to put in perspective what religious persecution is worldwide and how it is different than what is in America. In America, you may have a ministry shut down and we're able to actually come up with a settlement, work with the city to figure this out, work with the county to figure this out, or state or government. There's some rationale here. In these situations in Pakistan or over the world, you may not be able to get there. But thankfully, this time, we were.
1: And once again, why is it important also when you give to the ACLJ to continue these fights? Because the fights aren't over in Pakistan. This is a great victory to celebrate, but we have many other clients that still are on, some on death row because of the very same charges, the very same laws that are on the books there. And we have to take that lawfare fight because that's what they're using. They're using the law to persecute Christians in Pakistan. We have to take the fight there to make sure that it doesn't keep coming and encroaching here at home. We fight for those at home, which there is, these are both equally great victories for people, but the persecution that we see in the United States, thankfully, is not at the level of putting you in prison or on death row for sharing your faith yet. But when you start to see what's happening in Europe, where they're not calling it blasphemy laws, because they're not a state religion there that's saying you're offending our religion, but they are going after free speech in the UK, in France, in many of these places that are Western, that believe in the freedom of speech and religion on paper. But if you don't fight where it's happening, where it's so blatant, blasphemy laws, when they start targeting your speech or your beliefs in Western countries, friendly countries, it creeps over the ocean back home. So we can't just let a city ordinance stand if it violates the Constitution and the freedom of religion, the freedom of speech, just like we can't let a blasphemy law in Pakistan stand because it is unjust and violates humanity. So we are going to go, whether it's Pakistan or here, and continue that fight.
0: Yeah, around the world, the ACLJ continues on. Now, listen, in the next half hour, we do have a show, by the way, that continues on for the next half hour. And do we have phone lines open? And they've been listening very closely, you've been watching very intently. But I want to hear from you. I know we haven't really given you an option to call in today very much because I haven't really posed this. But we are going to address the Supreme Court of the United States has made their decision on the mail-in balloting situation. Some of you may not be too thrilled, but we're going to continue that conversation in the next half hour. Give me a call. You want to talk about it, 1-800-684-3110. Rick Grinnell's going to be joining us. But again, we have a second half hour of the show. I want you to be a part of that second half hour. Find us broadcasting live on ACLJ.org, Facebook, YouTube, Rumble. We're there live 12 to 1 p.m. Eastern time each and every day. Of course, archived on however you get your podcast immediately following the show. And we'll be right back. Second half hour coming up. And this is our shortest break. So give me a call. Less than a minute. We'll be right back.
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4: President Trump said he plans to establish a federal AI force and appoint a dedicated AI czar. And a Saturday

0: Truth Social post, the president dismissed criticisms of AI and data centers as a political hoax set up by opponents to stop U.S. innovation. The president compared the AI force to the Space Force and said he would name an AI czar in the coming days. Cuba is being hit with its sixth major power blackout of the year. Cuban officials said Friday's collapse was triggered by a failure in high voltage transmission lines, leaving millions in the dark. The crippling nationwide outage followed Friday's announcement that new U.S. sanctions were imposed against 11 Cuban entities and military officials by executive order of the president. This is SRN News.
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6: Foundations of Freedom. 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
7: Ronald Reagan understood that freedom sometimes requires more than quiet diplomacy. It requires moral clarity. On June 12, 1987, standing before the Brandenburg Gate in a divided Berlin, Reagan issued a direct challenge to Soviet leader Mikhail Gorbachev. "Mr. Gorbachev, tear down this wall." The Berlin Wall was more than concrete and barbed wire. It represented a system that restricted movement, divided families, and denied millions the freedoms Americans often take for granted. Reagan refused to treat that division as permanent. He understood that free nations must be willing to identify the difference between liberty and oppression, and have the courage to say so. 2 years later, the Berlin Wall fell. Freedom survives when people refuse to accept tyranny as inevitable. So when freedom is challenged today, will we have the courage to defend it with the same clarity?
8: This afternoon, expect a mix of clouds and sun with the possibility of a thunderstorm reaching a high of 90. Tonight, there may be isolated thunderstorms early on, then skies will become mostly cloudy with a low of 74. Tomorrow will be mostly cloudy with a chance of a thunderstorm in the afternoon reaching a high of 89. I'm meteorologist Jason Caterina. That's your exclusive AccuWeather forecast on AM 930, The Answer.
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11: 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And I've got a very special guest with me. I've got a good buddy of mine, longtime friend, Dave Meltzer. Dave, welcome to the show today.
12: Oh, what a pleasure it is. We've come a long way and aligned with my mission of empowering over a billion people to be happy. It's so good to see you happy and empowering others to be happy. So thanks for allowing me to join you and look forward to our conversation today.
11: Yeah, it you know, it's been exciting. And a lot of people don't know, Dave was kind of the inspiration behind me starting a show and doing a podcast. I didn't even know what a podcast was. I thought we were talking about going fishing or something like that when he said, hey, man, I got a podcast. I go, well, we'll go sometime. Maybe I can catch a big fish. But I had no clue. It was that long ago that he has been on talking about this and going over some of the impactful things. Dave, you know, let's talk a little bit about your show and you and what all you've done to embrace this new wave of communication.
12: Yeah, you know, I was blessed to get into technology in 1992. My first exit with West Publishing, $3.4 billion, which led me to be the CEO of Samsung's phone division, which ironically was the reason that Lee Steinberg, the most notable sports agent in the world, hired me to be CEO. Not because I was a great lawyer, not because I was a great sports agent, but because he saw in 2001, the future of sports was going to be in venture capital and technology. As that evolved with my business partner, Warren Moon, who was a client of mine, we created a global sports marketing company, which I worked closely with Joe, especially at the Masters, but also at many Super Bowls and other events. As I built Sports One Marketing with Hall of Fame quarterback Warren Moon, I then realized the next step beyond technology, venture, and sports marketing leading to NIL was sports media. And I partnered with a guy named Gary Vaynerchuk, who convinced me, you know, 12 Super Bowls ago, to get rid of my Jim Leyritz and Dave Meltzer radio show called The Sports Blender, which you helped me with at the Masters. We used to do The Sports Blender at the Masters and at our own, you know, tour stuff that we would do. He said podcast. And I had the same idea. I'm like, why the hell would I do a podcast? I have a nationally syndicated radio show. Here's my direct quote to Gary Vee. There's too many podcasts already. Why would I do one? And he laughed at me and he said, look, I'm going to help you. You help me with the Vayner Sports and you help me with the sports agency. You know about that. Let me help you with a podcast. So I created the playbook. Entrepreneur Magazine picked it up. SiriusXM has it. Now we just sold the playbook, 2,600 and some episodes to Podcast One. So you get 5 episodes a week on SiriusXM, Apple TV, and Podcast One. And millions of people listen, download, subscribe, and share the playbook, which is simply, I find super successful people, billionaires, millionaires, and entrepreneurs like you, celebrities, athletes, and entertainers that I've worked with over 35 years, and I ask them for their playbook to success, to help other people see the common denominators or the commonalities or synergies between where they are and where they want to be.
11: Now, Dave, you know, you're talking about bringing in people and talking. So many people approach me and go, Joe, you've got a radio show. It's now a podcast. How can I do it? How can I get on it? I do want to talk to you about that. What do you think are some good things to tell people who have ideas like this or have great.
12: Sure.
11: What do you call
12: everybody?
11: It?
12: Everybody should do it. And this is what they should do. What they should do is create 10 podcasts. They don't post them. They use those 10 podcasts to learn about podcasting, what equipment to use, what it looks like, how to edit it. You know, what is my best personality traits or guests that I could bring? Do 10 podcasts and do not post them. But there's another thing that happens when you do 10 podcasts. It puts you in the top 1% of all podcasts because most people quit. 99% of the people quit their podcast before they get to 10 episodes. So I tell people all the time, and I coach people in speaking, writing books, podcasting, all the things I'm at the highest level at doing. And my first number one rule is, look, before I teach you anything, I'll give you an equipment list, but you just be yourself, but do 10 podcasts. Do 10 podcasts, then come to me and we can work with actually having a podcast and building a community around it. And those people that do the 10, they stick to it and they're exceptionally doing well like you. And, you know, there's still a high percentage, even though I tell them why to do 10, that don't even make it to 10. And all I've done is save them and myself a ton of money and time.
11: Well, you know, it's funny because you and I started the show today and we're like, you know, what are we going to talk about? So many people come in worried about, I got to write this down. I got to plan this and I got to plan that. And I stop them. I go, stop. I said, a good buddy of mine, I said, you know, it's like a, he showed me, it's like a conversation. You just start talking and things start coming out and they start going and it just let it flow naturally. And people appreciate that. What are your thoughts? How much do you prepare to do your show and to do?
12: Yeah. So I do 12 interviews on average a day. So I have office hours, 2 minute drill, the playbook, Fairways to Fortune, Act Like a Champion You Are, the WOM podcast, the Well-Oiled Machine podcast. So I do 12 interviews a day, which includes me being interviewed on people's show like you. And I keep them number one to 20 minutes with exceptions. Like if Rogan called me, I'd go 2.5 hours, 3 hours, no problem. Yeah. But it allows me to have these conversations. So my preparation is very minimal. I have a team that creates a booking sheet. So if I was going to interview you, which I will, I'm going to have you on my shows, right? I would have a booking sheet that your team filled out saying, what do you want to promote? What's your website? Tidbits about you. You know, Joe Mullen was a state senator in Florida, you know, things like that. You know, a key community member in Augusta, you know, one of the founding members, in my opinion, of modern day brokerage in Augusta, Georgia. Like just unbelievable things that you've done. I would have these little tidbits, but I would start by asking questions. Hey, what's going on today? What do you like about it? What don't you like about it? What's working? What's not working? What do you know about it? What don't you know about it? And now we have a peer conversation, which is exactly what we're doing here. And people enjoy it much more than your standard going down with a list of questions because you spent 5 hours preparing for an interview. That would have been a lot better if you did.
11: Yeah, just let it naturally flow. You know, as you know, and speaking of naturally flowing, we got a lot of stuff. You and I have a lot in common with the sports and entertainment industry. We met many years ago with Junior Seau, Dr. Chow, David Chow, who's team doctor, and Warren Moon. Warren, amazing guy. I've never seen anybody work as hard as he did, except for you. You also mentioned Lee. You worked with one of the biggest sports agents in the history of sports, Lee Steinbrenner. Lee Steinberg.
12: Steinberg. They made the movie,
11: I always get that mixed up.
12: Jerry Maguire about him.
11: Yeah, I always get that mixed up. And that's the best way when people ask me what I do. I go watch Jerry Maguire. It's like a trademark thing. And, you know, speaking ironically, we were with Tom Cruise this past weekend at the Daytona Speedway. He was promoting his Days of Thunder. And that was one of the questions. Are you going to do another Jerry Maguire movie? And he looked up and he said, you never know what's going to happen.
12: Nice.
11: So he kind of lit on to say that would be coming. But it'd be interesting seeing all this. But you talk a little bit about that career and the behind the scenes of what people go out and enjoy every Sunday and every Saturday. I mean, college football. It now, when you and I started, agents were banned from college football. Now it's some of their biggest clients. Let's talk a little bit about that behind the scenes and what it's morphed into today.
12: Yeah, it's so incredible that the opportunities for high school and college are equal or greater than the Hall of Famers of the 70s and 80s. And I'm talking economically. And of course, that's because of the ability to have name, image, and likeness rights as a high schooler and a college player. What in effect it really did, Joe, and you know this side of both college and high school, what it did is it took the money that was being used in the backyard and moved it to the front yard.
11: Yeah.
12: Right. The money was always there. But the good news for the people that were giving the money in the backyard, they now get real value by doing it in the front yard. Meaning, you know, when you pay a kid like Mendoza $2 million and he does an ad for you, you actually get value besides your team winning a national championship and all the ego things that used to exist with the oil and gas guys in Texas, all the tech guys in the West Coast.
11: Yeah.
12: Right. You know the game. And look, I've been on planes with coaches that have bags of cash to get kids to come to, like, you know, the Mike Tyson type of bag. You know, he still, I think, gets paid in cash. When I did a speaking engagement, I'm like, dude, that is not a duffel bag with 70 grand in it. Is it, Mike? He goes, yeah. I'm like, you know, there's like Zelle and wires and, you know, you don't have to have cash. You know, he's like, oh, I know. It's just a habit. You know, so this was the habit. And I just think, look, they got to work it out. So like anything else. But remember, the old system wasn't fair. The good news about the new system, it gives universities more money for all the other things that universities do besides football. Yes. Do football players get more money than the rest of the players? Absolutely. But nobody's complaining about the extra attendance, the extra applications to, you know, when Dion took over Colorado, their applications went up three times. You know what that does to a school? giving you better money, better people. And then the money into the program went up 10 times. And not all that money is used for the football program, right? It supports programs that cannot be funded, that schools were closing.
11: You know, when you talk about that and you talk about the behind the scenes and now that it's moved to the front yard, Eric Dickerson was on not too long ago and he was talking about, you know, hey, everybody got paid back then. He said the difference now is we don't have to do it like a drug deal where we're scared we're going to get in trouble.
12: Yeah.
11: It's going to get hidden. But it has totally changed the sport, the industry. One thing he did mention is he didn't want to see, he didn't like the ability to transfer. He felt that the players should have to give all the money back if they did. But, you know, it back then, you and I, and this was such a standard thing, I would drive up in a Ferrari. I'd go to a college campus. I would do it on purpose. I'd wear my Rolex. I'd be sitting in there with my Rolex driving up. And I always had players come out and go, hey, man, how can I get one of those? That's bad. I want that Ferrari. Oh, my God, I love your watch. Now, all of a sudden, I'm driving up to these college campuses, and there's Bugattis that are parked in the parking lot with the players. There's five Ferraris. There's Lamborghinis. There's all kind of stuff. And it's the players walking out with bigger Rolexes, and I'm going, oh, my God, what do we entertain them with? How do we get their attention today? They're there. Do you see anything changing? Do you see this going back, or do you think it's going to progress and get even more extreme?
12: Yeah, look, it's the few, right? And you have to realize it's a few. So there's only a few schools that have that kind of money and only a few players at those schools that get that kind of money. And they'll continue to, just like in America, the top performers keep making an exponential amount of money, but it's a few. What I'm most concerned about is the middle class, the amount of scholarships that they're giving, not just for athletes of all sports and men and women, but also for research and development, all the things that universities do for the betterment. You know, look at your state, right? Your state, Florida, yeah. University of Florida, Florida State, University of Miami, FSU, FAU, IU, all of those schools are contributing to the quality of life of all the residents of Florida and also our country. And a lot of that money is indirectly driven by those few, the few schools, the few players that attract more and more money. And I believe and have always believed that they should be rewarded. I'll give you an example. We worked with Matt Leinart when he was at USC his senior year. And we tried to explain to the NCAA, you need to pay Matt for his name, image, and likeness. And, you know, that jersey, you're selling those jerseys off of his name, image, and likeness, not USC's. And they said bullshit. And so we tried to convince Matt, but he's, you know, non-conflictual. Matt was number 11. We tried to convince Matt at the last minute, his senior year, to change his number to 7 because we were with Clarkson Super 7. Right. So we tried to convince him if the NCAA and USC aren't benefiting from Matt Leinart's name, image, and likeness, well, he could just change his number then, and they would have been stuck with millions of dollars of number 11 jerseys. Reebok would have been screwed. NCAA would have been screwed. Millions and millions of dollars. And Matt
11: and then they would have had to face reality that, yeah, they
12: were. And obviously, Matt, you know, being someone who wanted to be drafted, wanted to be a community, an SC guy, right? He sucked it up and didn't do it. But that was the first indication to the NCAA that this game's going to change, because if it's not going to be Matt Leinart showing you that these individual brands are important to the school and the NCAA, somebody will in the future. And social media started to prove individual communities, individual brands that weren't tying in USC or the NCAA. It was just Matt Leinart himself could go on Instagram and make money by being Matt Leinart. Here's the other hypocrisy, Joe, that you and I saw. This is the one that killed me. You could be a musician on a full scholarship musician to USC. You could start a band and make millions of dollars while you were in college. Blink 182, yeah. Whatever it was. But you're still getting a scholarship for music. There was never a problem. What is the difference between that superstar and a college athlete? What's the difference? None.
11: Yeah. Yeah, there's none to be able to see it and see them. I mean, definitely their career could end. College could come short. You know, I think the biggest thing that people have said, and I'd be curious to your conversations with some of the older athletes like Warren Moon and some of the other guys what they think on it today. But like Eric said, he said the biggest thing is the schools like the SEC, Georgia, Alabama's, Texas, they've got such a big pot of money to go through. And then you've got schools like Missouri, you've got schools like, Vanderbilt, things like that, that are more focused on the education. They don't have the pool of money. So is it going to make those schools stronger and kind of create two different levels of football, or is it going to plane out, and are they going to figure this out?
12: They'll figure it out. You know, what's so interesting about it to me is when you look at different schools, as much as Oregon has been told by, you know, Phil Knight, I'll write whatever check it takes. You know, Walmart, you know, all these guys have written checks, the Walton family, and they've told the coach as much money as you need. But who won the national championship? IU.
11: Yeah.
12: And now IU's getting more money because they won. Tulane made the national championship playoff, right? Tulane, 6,000 yeah. students, right? And they were, so what is still interesting is that there's still enough prospective parity that you can have a team that does not have that kind of money compete above the other 120 some teams that don't make it. Does it make it easier for Ohio State, Michigan, right? But some of those schools don't win, you know, that have that kind of, look at Oregon. They have more money than anyone. Texas, they didn't make it.
11: Right.
12: So, you know,
11: SMU.
12: SMU, it's still, you know, it's still an advantage like it is in Major League Baseball. The Yankees and Dodgers don't win every year. Do they win like Ohio State wins occasionally every 3 years, every 4 years? Yeah, because they also have the coach.
11: Right.
12: Right. There's a lot of variables. And look, one thing that I love about football is you can't win unless you know how to deal with injuries and bad calls. And no matter how much money you have and what players you have, if you get an injury or a bad call, that can cost you a game.
11: Yeah.
12: And we both know one game can make the difference between winning and losing or making the playoffs and not making the playoffs.
11: Yeah, you look at Georgia, and for example, me being
12: Clemson,
11: a
12: Georgia,
11: grad,
12: Alabama. Yeah.
11: Georgia's had money for decades. There's been, the boosters have supported it. They've been there, but they've had losing seasons. All of a sudden they get Kirby Smart. Now they go on this run. They're now the powerhouse of the NCAA. They're picked to win every year or be right up there at the top. You're right. The coaching makes a huge difference with it. Huge difference.
12: Yeah.
11: The playoff system. Now that's evolved and changed a little bit. What's your thought on the playoff system and how that's going to impact this year?
12: I love the playoff system. I think you need to have 16 teams in the playoffs. I come from Division III football. We always had 16 teams because if you do 16 teams, there's no doubt that the best team wins, meaning the one that deserves. You're not leaving a team out that could have won the national championship if you take the top 16 teams. If you take the top 8 teams like it is today, there is an argument that because of bad calls, injuries, or schedule strength, that you're leaving out a school that could have won the national championship. I believe, I love the national playoff system. I think it improves the money, it improves the marketing, it includes the brand, the excitement, the fan engagement. But the only thing I don't like about it is 8 teams. I think that if you expand it to 16 teams, there's no doubt that all 16 teams in the playoffs, you haven't left out any team that would have had a chance. Right. And today, like when Tulane makes it because of strength of schedule and winning their league, and there was plenty of teams that were better than Tulane that made the net. And I forget the second team that was like, there was two teams out of the
11: Notre Dame.
12: Yeah. Right. So there's two teams like Tulane that really they're top 16 teams and deserve to make a playoff, but they weren't top 8 teams. So that's the only thing I'd switch.
11: Yeah, I think that's right. That would, we would see a little bit more. You could have less argument. You know, Florida State that year when they played Georgia and Georgia shut them out with the biggest margin. Certainly I felt bad for Florida State because people don't realize a lot of their players just didn't play. They didn't want to risk losing the NFL or getting hurt at the last game. So Georgia, not putting down Georgia, you know, I'd never do that. But at the end of the day, that school should have been playing for the national championship or in the top field, but they didn't get to that year because they picked the two teams. Then they went to the playoff system. Then people argued that. Now they've expanded it even more. People are arguing it. But I think if you get to 16, you've got to a nice number. You've got everybody.
12: Because like the 17th and 18th team, they're going to have a really hard time saying, oh, we could have won the national championship.
11: Right, right.
12: Right. Look at the record. Look who they beat. Because even majority of the time, teams that are, you know, the last two teams, 15 and 16 teams, that would be the argument that some other school should have been number 15 or 16. They're not winning the national championship maybe once in 100 years. But I think it just gives more credibility. Anyway, I got time for one last question, my friend. I wanted to ask you
11: to let our listeners know how they can follow you, get in touch with you. Tell us a little bit about that.
12: So I actually, for your community, you and I are family. So I would like to offer all your listeners my book for free. I will sign it, send it, pay for shipping, pay for the book. I want people to join my community. 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My name means beloved servant, David, beloved Meltzer servant, david@dmeltzer.com. Put it in the notes. And Joe, promise me you'll come on my show.
11: Absolutely. Would love to. Dave, I want to thank you for joining us. And, you know, you do so much with businesses, coaching. I've been to some of the events you've done. They're phenomenal. I encourage the listeners, read that book and look at it. It's a pretty amazing life story, even living it with you some. Amazing that we're here to talk about it.
12: I didn't use Joe's name, just so you know, but he's in my book.
11: it's amazing that we've been blessed by God to be able to be. I always tell people, I'm not lucky, I'm blessed. I should not be here today.
12: Anointed.
11: You're anointed. Industry tends to take us down a path that we just go. And you and I have always been the same way. Wide open energy. Don't want to say no to anybody. And, sometimes we probably should have used a no or a stronger boundary. But I do want to thank you for joining us. I know you got a busy schedule and I look forward to having you on again. And I look forward to coming on as well. And I encourage the listeners, remember, Dave Meltzer, get out there, get his book. He'll send it to you. Sign copy free. Dave, you want to tell them again the link to go in?
12: Yeah, david@dmeltzer.com, M-E-L-T-Z-E-R. Just email me directly. I'll send it right out to you. Joe, thanks again. Remember, you're either humble or you're about to be. That's Joe Mullins.
11: So true. Dave, thank you and have a great weekend.
12: Thank you, brother. Take care.
11: And wow, what a special guest we had this weekend. Dave Meltzer, so exciting to see him on. He's worked with some of the biggest athletes and entertainers in the world, done some of the biggest coaching. Warren Moon, one of his business partners, they do so much together. Lee Steinberg, amazing events at the Super Bowl, so many fun parties, so many good things. But, you know, people like him, it's great to have on the show and be able to communicate and let people know and be able to live vicariously through him and through some of the events and things they do. But he's written an amazing book. We encourage you to go out and get it. As he said, that he'll sign it for free and send you a copy for our listeners. So excited to have that. Anytime you want to listen to this show, you can go to the Joe Mullins Show on the YouTube, or you can go to Instagram, the Joe Mullins Show. We post these shows weekly. 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
0: News this hour from Town Hall. I'm Mary Rose. At an Oval Office event, President Trump announced a nationwide plan to lower Medicaid drug prices and help state budgets.
20: President Trump is announcing that all 50 states will join a program to provide most favored nation pricing for some Medicaid drugs.
21: This will save states billions and billions of dollars per year on drugs and allow them to invest those savings in providing better health care and higher quality service for the American people. I mean, this one thing alone should win us the midterm.
20: Lower prices could help state budgets that help fund the programs.
21: Every state will now have the ability to use those extra billions of dollars to invest in other healthcare improvements or something else.
20: Jennifer King, Washington.
0: Several of the nation's largest left-leaning voter engagement and racial justice organizations are facing steep funding shortfalls and staffing cutbacks. Bob Agnew reports.
22: The shortfalls are setting off alarms among Democratic strategists who are betting on high turnout efforts this fall. Their financial woes are surfacing just as voting is getting underway in a midterm election that will determine control of Congress for the final 2 years of President Trump's term. In response, the Democratic National Committee says it's making what it calls historic investments in organizing what may be an uphill battle to get out the vote. Bob Agnew reporting.
0: Google is revealing that its AI model hacked three different companies. Company officials said it happened in May during a test of its AI software, Gemini. Google stressed that in all three cases, the test was stopped before any information was accessed. Google said it did not learn about the intrusions until July, when an AI-focused cybersecurity company reviewed its work on Gemini to look for incidents similar to the Hugging Face incident involving OpenAI. More on these stories at townhall.com.
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0: Russia has started 3 days of voting in a parliamentary election set to cement the Kremlin's power.
24: Russians have begun 3 days of voting in the country's first wartime parliamentary election, which features virtually no opposition and is all but certain to secure the Kremlin's political dominance. Authorities have spread the election over the weekend in a bid to boost turnout among the 111 million eligible voters, and has even allowed electronic balloting. The Kremlin Kremlin wants the parliamentary election, the first since the start of the Ukraine invasion, to underline public support for the war and give a veneer of legitimacy to its actions. It's sought to avoid any political risks by stamping out even the slightest sign of dissent. I'm Charles de Ledesma.
0: Russians on Friday began 3 days of voting in the country's first wartime preliminary election. Breaking news and analysis at townhall.com. Virginia's attorney general says the DHS may have violated state election law.
1: A whistleblower report accuses the Department of Homeland Security of requiring federal employees to misrepresent themselves on voter lookup tools of a hunt for non-citizen voters. Now, Virginia's attorney general is demanding DHS say whether it directed its workers to access Virginia voters' information without first obtaining permission from those voters. The state explicitly limits its voter lookup tools to individuals who attest they are looking up their own records. The Trump administration's alleged non-citizen voting could be a significant source of fraud in the November midterms. I'm Ben Thomas.
0: The U.S. Central Command says the military has escorted 1 billion barrels of oil and over 2,000 commercial vessels out of the Persian Gulf in recent months. The announcement was made Saturday by CENTCOM leader. More on these stories at townhall.com.
8: Tonight, expect a chance of a thunderstorm early, then skies turning cloudy overnight. The low will be around 74. Tomorrow will bring mostly cloudy skies with a chance of a thunderstorm later in the day. The high will reach 89. Tomorrow night, there is a possibility of a thunderstorm early, then expect mostly cloudy conditions with a low of 75. I'm meteorologist Jason Caterina. That's your exclusive AccuWeather forecast on AM 930, The Answer.
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4: 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And while most of David's guests are doctors or authorities in their area of expertise, they do not diagnose or prescribe on the air. If you have a medical condition that requires treatment, see a health professional. The information contained in this program is for educational and entertainment purposes only. 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
5: Good morning and welcome once again to the healthiest hour on radio. 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And we thank you so much for joining us and making us a part of your weekend. Hey, ever been to a med spa? You know, now they're as common as nail salons, about 10,000 nationwide. And there's no sign of stopping. They're growing by leaps and bounds every month and every year. No signs of slowing in the med spa category, where they use lasers and hormone therapy and all kinds of spa therapies, which we're going to talk about today, because as September is Healthy Aging Month, a lot of med spas will help to enhance your appearance as well as improve your health. And can they slow aging? Well, we'll find out. We have an in-studio guest, Heidi Simmons, a nurse practitioner, and she'll be with us in just a few minutes talking about everything spa therapy and everything you need to know and much more on this special edition of Dr. Health. Well, you know, just last month, a music icon and Hollywood celebrity, or I should say Dollywood celebrity, Dolly Parton, as you know, she passed away at the age of 80. And I got to say, there's probably no female celebrity that was so honest about having work done as Dolly. And one of my favorite lines from her is, if it's sagging, dragging, or bagging, I'm going to nip it, tuck it, or suck it. But her most famous quip was, it takes a lot of money to look this cheap. And on today's show, we won't be covering plastic surgery or major procedures, nipping, tucking, or plucking, but we will be covering some of the less invasive medical procedures to help you look younger and fight the ravages of aging. From peptides and Botox to IV therapies and detox, we'll cover it all. And a special emphasis will be on hormone replacement therapy and hormones in general. And, of course, Heidi Simmons will be with us in studio in just a few minutes talking about that. You know, TRT is as popular as ever. Low testosterone, and not only in men, but also women. We'll talk about female hormone replacement therapy, as well as pellet therapy. What about Botox and fillers, hair restoration, red light therapy, and facials, microneedling, and everything we have time for on this special edition of the program. And if you miss any part of it, you can always go to the website after Sunday night when we load it onto the podcast section of drhealthradio.com. 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Just look for the September 19th edition of the program, and you can hear it all over again. 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All right, and news, speaking of spas, five signs that a spa is not safe. If it has no license prominently displayed, better go somewhere else. Also, iffy foot baths, you know, that's, pedicures are another popular procedure that people go to med spas for. And if they're not fully drained and scrubbed after every use, you want to walk the other way as well. Also, scary bathrooms, you know, and this goes for not only spas or health clubs, but I use it as an indicator, whether it's in restaurants, doctor's offices, or any retail establishment. But if the restrooms are, you know, they're a good indication of a priority that the business places on cleanliness. And if the men's or ladies' room is a mess or reeks, you can assume they're not big on cleaning. And so that's another possible red flag. Also, barely sanitized tools, if they're not fully submerged in disinfecting liquid, not only hair salons, but also med spas. And then stronger, funny odors, if that spa or salon reeks of, say, nail polish fumes or chemicals, means it's not well ventilated. And so you want to make sure that it is, because you could have headaches or respiratory problems as a result. All right, and elsewhere in the news, since September is Healthy Aging Month, which is why we're doing this show today, close adherence to the MIND diet appears to slow aging or changes related to brain aging. The diet recommends a regular consumption of green leafy vegetables, berries, nuts, fish, poultry, and whole grains, as well as beans and olive oil. And by the way, higher intake of sweets and fried foods, that is... that basically shows negative effects on brain health. Elsewhere in the news, are you using the Barbie drug? Oh, actually, I'll ask Heidi Simmons about this. You know, people like to secretly tan without having to use the sun if you want to have that golden goddess look, but not have to use or depend on UV light for it. But a few words of warning for those using the MT or MT2 peptides, and we'll talk about peptides later, otherwise known as melanotan, these synthetic peptides. This was an article recently in the news. They increase melanin production without the use of the sun or need for sun exposure. So basically it mimics your body's own naturally occurring hormone, melanin. And that way you don't prematurely age the skin. That's a good thing. But then the flip side is, and this is from Dr. Dustin Portella, board-certified dermatologist. He says the side effects can be nausea, appetite suppression, and sexual arousal, including sustained erections. Even worse, there are reports of melanoma diagnoses following melanotan use. So we'll talk to Heidi and see what her take is on this. Let's go to the fitness file. All right, a couple things on fitness. More ways to fit fitness into your job. Use the company's most remote printer if you use a printer at work. And, you know, 70-80% of our jobs or occupations are office positions. So you want to get as much walking in as you can, incidental walking. Also, swap your water bottle for a small water glass. That way, you know, a lot of people take a, you know, 32-ounce or 64-ounce hydro flask or a big jug of water, and they just sit with it all day. But if you use a small glass, then you have to get up and refill it. So that's a little trick. And then discarding your trash bin, use your, you know, put it at the other side of the room or lobby or, you know, depending on the location of your office desk. And then also have a walking lunch, which, you know, depending on what you're having for lunch, of course, and then how many minutes you have to eat lunch. But you don't want to have lunch on the run, but maybe lunch on the walk. Oh, and women, this is interesting. Women who are physically fit and middle age are 88% less likely to develop dementia in their later years. This compared to their more sedentary counterparts. And speaking of brain health and dementia, how does exercise aid the brain? Well, this is a recent study. They found that exercise may stimulate the growth of new neurons by making other brain cells contract. This discovery was in mice originally, and it could help explain how exercise boosts brain health and protects against cognitive decline. Being physically active, they say, is one of the keys, or, you know, key lifestyle factors for maintaining our mental health and guarding against cognitive decline. But in animals, including humans, it's associated with neurogenesis, the growth of new nerve cells or neurons. And these astrocytes, which are star-shaped cells in your body, they're in your central nervous system, and they support neurogenesis by releasing substances that help neurons grow and repair. So the bottom line is, and I'll just read the last line of the study. They say a better understanding of these mechanisms may lead to new therapies, but the take-home message is simple. Exercise is the best thing you can do for your brain health. So it's not only for brawn, it's for brain. All right, let's see elsewhere in the news. Oh, we'll talk about GLP-1 drugs and a little later with Heidi Simmons. But the hidden force that is helping to drive our craze, or maybe craving, for these weight loss drugs, money, money, money. This was an interesting study recently. They say that money paid to doctors to add as influencers is what is leading the charge, or the craze, of these weight loss drugs. Here's one example. Dr. Carlos Campos, a family physician in Texas, he had a practice, or has a practice there, but for the past 7 years, he's also had a side gig of spreading the word about GLP-1 drugs for weight loss and diabetes. In fact, during that same period of time, drug manufacturers paid Dr. Campos nearly $1 million, and he's not an isolated case. Also, Eli Lilly and Novo Nordisk, the two largest manufacturers of weight loss drugs, made at least, get this, one payment to more than 250,000 individual doctors and other prescribers, including nurse practitioners. Now, while these companies spent $270 million on promotional efforts in 2025 alone, that's a drop in the bucket compared to the two companies' total sales in 2025. This was shocking. And by the way, it eclipsed all other drugs, with Mounjaro and Zepbound making $63 billion, with Ozempic and Wegovy not far behind at almost $60 billion. So need we say more? It's money that is driving that. All right, let's go to matters of sexual health. This was from a recent issue of Men's Health magazine, and we're going to talk about testosterone and hormone replacement therapy. But the American state of, or the state of American testosterone, I should say, it was a survey of 2,200 American men and their thoughts about all things testosterone. Well, 70% of men say their testosterone levels are important to them. About a third of them have had it tested in the last 3 years. And 49% of men believe their testosterone levels are a measure of masculinity. 54% of men believe that having high testosterone levels will help them live longer. And fewer than half of guys are aware that high T, or too high a T level, can cause infertility, heart, or liver problems, possible side effects of too much testosterone. We'll talk about that as well. All right, and finally, let's go to the Funny Bone Pharmacy. And since we have a nurse in the house, Heidi Simmons, I thought I'd give you some nursing humor. A little old lady could only be fed intravenously, which isn't very pleasant at all, as you know. One day she asked the nurse, though, if she could have a couple of extra bottles of IV nutrition. The nurse asked, "Whatever for?" The lady smiled and said, "Oh, I'm having people over for lunch." Liquid lunch? Oh, no, that's not the kind of lunch I want. Phobias nurses cannot have: pharmacophobia, that's fear of medicine. Radiophobia? No, that's not fear of radios. It's fear of x-rays. And another phobia that nurses absolutely cannot have, tomophobia, fear of surgical operations. All right, and a woman came to the hospital to visit a friend. She had not been to the hospital for several years and felt very ignorant about all the new technology. A technician followed her onto the elevator, wheeling a large, intimidating-looking machine with tubes and wires and dials. "Boy, I'd hate to be hooked up to that thing," she said. "So would I," replied the technician. "It's a floor-cleaning machine." Okay, and finally, the benefits of being a school nurse. One, lice is job security. Two, get to know the students who earn frequent flyer miles. You might just get some. Three, paper pushing is good exercise. Four, able to answer any sex education questions without blushing. And the number one benefit of being a school nurse, better pay, better benefits, and better hours than any other psychiatric facility. I didn't know schools were a psychiatric facility. All right, we will be back with more information for your good health here on Dr. Health as we cover med spa therapies. It's med spa mania, and we'll cover it all here on the Healthiest Hour on Radio. Stick around if you want to stay healthy. I'm David Snow here on Dr. Health Radio.
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5: 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David Snow with you. Thanks for staying with us and making us part of your weekend. Since we have a nurse in the studio, I wanted to give you or share with you some information about nurses. This is from Amanda Adams. She says, nurses are the best educators and fiercest lions on the earth. They stand between the gates of life and death and do their best to keep those who want to stay here on this side with the people who love them. Who else could stand 12 hours at a time guarding against death and risking having one's own heart broken while wearing a smile? Only a nurse. And speaking of nurses, Heidi Simmons is a nurse practitioner. She is, she has several years of experience under her belt in various anti-aging medical modalities. She's also the founder and she is the operator of Save Your Body Hormone and Bio Clinic here in Tampa, Florida. And we welcome her to the Dr. Health Radio microphones today. Heidi, how the health are you?
11: I'm doing well. Thank you. Thanks for having me.
5: Well, thanks. And so nice to, it's a treat whenever I have a guest in studio. Usually most of them are on the phone, unfortunately, because

0: pharmacy, and the body is not going to know that it's not making it.
1: Ah, okay. So there's different types of application, or I should say delivery forms. There's the creams, injections, pellet therapy, implanting a pellet under your skin. Tell us the differences between those.
0: So the main difference is creams are like dipping your toes into the water. Like if you want to feel a little bit better, you want to get rid of hot flashes, creams are going to do a little better. That's exactly what they're going to do. But if you really want to feel amazing and age backwards and feel like you're 20 and really help your organs.
1: Aging backwards.
0: Then you want to do something that is really holistic, bioidentical, and their body is kind of tricked in a way. And that would be the pellet.
1: Oh, okay. And are the pellets, I've heard that you get more of an even delivery of the hormone versus an injection that has peaks and valleys, like once a week, a hormone injection or the creams. Is that true?
0: Right. That is absolutely correct. So the body's in control versus you being in control. And I like for the body to be in control.
1: Okay.
0: As everybody should, because it's far superior to a human, right? Or a human being in control of it. So the creams, they're going to, you know, you're going to transfer them to your husband, your dog. So they're a little bit messy. The injectables, men, younger men especially tend to like the injectables because they can be in control, but there is a lot of ups and downs. But the pellet is placed in the fat tissue, and over 3 to 4 months, the body takes it as it wants it.
1: So it's kind of a time-released hormone.
0: Right, exactly.
1: Okay. Now, since you mentioned young men, Heidi, I took a few notes, and this was in the news recently. I'm sure everybody heard about it, but the popularity of testosterone replacement therapy has been surging, as you know. And prescriptions in 2019, 7.3 million. 5 years later in 2024, it was over 11 million. And this year, I'm sure it's going to be in the teens, maybe about 14, 15 million, especially given the fact that the Pentagon is now requiring all male service members age 30 and older to be screened for T deficiency. And the military calls testosterone levels, and I quote, a critical biological marker for warfighter readiness, physical strength, bone density, aerobic fitness, and cardiovascular health. And of course, we know that military members, especially those in certain occupations or positions, i.e. the front line positions, are under tremendous stress. And as you know, the higher the cortisol or stress hormone levels, the lower the testosterone.
0: Yeah.
1: So I think this is a good thing for the military to do. But the reason I wanted to mention this is let's get into the fact that it's so important for people to get their hormones tested first. I mean, you do not want to go for hormone replacement therapy until you find out what your level is and if you do in fact need it, maybe a replacement level, because isn't that different from, say, the bodybuilders that take hormones or the steroids to gain muscle strength and size and everything? It's more as people age, their hormone levels go down. And what's the average age of a customer or a client that comes into your Save Your Body Bioclinic Save Your Body Hormone and Bioclinic,
0: hormone
1: I should
0: and
1: say.
0: Yep. Yeah. My average age is probably 50s, but it's changing where now I'm getting even 20 and 30-year-old young
1: men.
0: When I say young, I mean like young men. And let's think about why that's happening. The environment is not the same as, you know, when our 50-year-olds grew up. We were outside more. There wasn't as much EMFs around us. There wasn't as much toxic food. Even our soil is depleted. So we need to take magnesium and vitamin D, all these things that we live in Florida. We would think we don't need to take. But vitamin D is actually a hormone.
1: That's right.
0: So it actually helps in
1: that. If it was discovered today, it would be a hormone, not a vitamin.
0: Correct.
1: You're right.
0: So do I put young men on pellets or even testosterone injectables? Not usually. Mm-hmm. Very rarely.
1: Good.
0: And that's because you can do like a herbal testosterone booster and give them some vitamin D.
1: Or change their lifestyle.
0: Get
1: them off the fast food and the things that are lowering their testosterone.
0: Yeah.
1: Right?
0: I have a group of about 12 now, 15, keeps going up, young men, but they come back to me because I'm not going to say, here, replace your testosterone, but they also feel good. So I know that what I'm doing when there's a problem, I'm going to put my heart and soul into fixing it. And so I have a little regimen just for them, and they seem to love it. But your question, the answer to your question was mostly 50, late 40s.

0: 50s,
1: okay,
0: is when we start feeling symptoms. So your body is very smart, where it's going to tell you, and you have to listen to it, that, hey, I'm struggling over here. I need you to go somewhere and help. And most of the time, it starts with the foundation of the hormones.
1: Okay, so you mentioned men. What about hormones for women? Do you have clients or patients that are female that also are on testosterone replacement therapy?
0: It changes every month. Last month, it was more male, but word of mouth. Now, my female, they either will bring their husband or they'll refer their mother or their sister or a friend. My patients are amazing. They support me. They are educated, number one. So if I educate them on why they need the things I'm doing, and they go, oh, well, that's true, Heidi, then they're going to go refer their everybody, their loved ones. And that's the highest compliment to me, is like referring someone that you love to me. It's a lot of it's a big weight, right? But I can take it. So yeah, my women going through menopause, like menopause is a state of disease, and it's, unfortunately, we have to go through that. Women do. So it's a little bit more of a struggle with my women, and they're actually harder to manage than men.
1: So from the time they go on, whether it's a male or female, from the time they go on hormone replacement therapy, how many days or weeks does it take for them to start feeling results, would you say?
0: Most of them, 90%, feel something right away.
1: Within a week.
0: I mean, I can feel it within 20 minutes, but I'm a little weird bird.
1: You're a little on the sensitive side.
0: But I mention it to my women, like, pay attention, make sure you're hydrated. When you're in the bathroom and by yourself, take some deep breaths and just check in with yourself and say, how am I feeling? Because if you completely ignore it, the hormones aren't going to wave their hand and say, hey, look at me. So you do have to be in tune with your body. But then there's also, if you're not healthy and you've got other things going on, lots of inflammation, it takes a lot more for the hormones to be recognized, because they got a lot of work to do before they can give you that good feeling.
1: Gotcha. Okay, speaking of waving your hands, I have to wave my hands at the producer because we have a break coming up. And when we come back, we will have more information for your good, not only hormone health, but general health, with our guest, Heidi Simmons, nurse practitioner. And she is also the founder of the Save Your Body Hormone and Bio Clinic here in Tampa, Florida. We'll give out her website and particulars as far as address and phone number, etc., a little later. But when we come back, I want to ask you, Heidi, about IV therapy as well as, you know, Botox and fillers and things that are going to make you look good as well as feel good. And then contrast therapy, I understand you do infrared saunas and cold plunges and red light therapy, facials, etc. So much more to come here on The Healthiest Hour on Radio. I'm David Snow. Don't go anywhere if you want to stay healthy.
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1: Hey, we want to make you feel young. You make me feel Welcome back to the so show, strange. 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If you're just joining us, Heidi Simmons, a nurse practitioner, is with us in studio talking about med spa therapies. Can they slow down the aging process? Well, since September is Healthy Aging Month, that's why we're having her on, and we're talking about various anti-aging therapies. Before the break, if you were with us, we talked about hormone replacement therapy. Heidi, let's talk about peptides. That's all the rage as well. I mean, that's as popular, if not more popular, than hormone replacement therapies now. What is the top selling or people, you know, the most popular peptide? And you know, it seems like the Wild West out there. There's some hazards and dangers on these questionable peptides because they're for, I think, quote unquote, research purposes only, or if I'm not.
0: They are, yes, correct.
1: Okay. Mm-hmm. So give us the rundown. Get a little closer to the mic, please.
0: Oh, okay. The most popular peptide that sells in my clinic is BPC-157.
1: Okay. I've heard of that.
0: And that's just because it's the mother of all peptides. It does so much. All the peptides are going to do more than one thing, but this one is for joint pain. It's also going to fix your gut. It's going to increase your immune system. It's going to help your circulation. It's got a hand in everything. So, and it works. So when people take it, they notice it also accelerates healing. So if you've had a trauma, you definitely want to get that on board. If you're going to go into a surgery, you want to have that on board before, during, and after. So that is my most impactful peptide.
1: So are doctors prescribing this now, if it's so helpful and beneficial?
0: Well, conventional doctors are not.
1: Why? Why not?
0: That's a sticky situation.
1: Is that a whole other
0: about.
1: Program?
0: It is. Not that they won't. I would hope one day we would synergistically work together. Me alongside with conventional medicine, things I use are like ozone would be great to work alongside somebody with cancer. But so it's just supporting the body as they're using both modalities. Mm. But hopefully one day we get there.
1: Okay. Now, what are some of the other peptides? I talked to people at my gym, bodybuilders, and they, what is it, something 500?
0: TB500.
1: Okay.
0: Mm-hmm. So when you pair that with BPC, that's called the Wolverine Stack.
1: And Wolverine Stack?
0: Yeah.
1: What does
0: name,
1: it do
0: right?
1: to you?
0: It makes you impeccable, and you know, you're like, what's your favorite superhero? That's what you're like.
1: Oh, no. Oh, you know, I didn't cover this, but on that article from Men's Health Magazine, they did a survey of celebrities the 2,200 men surveyed, thought had the highest testosterone. And the only thing I remember that number one by far, I mean, nobody else came close, was Dwayne The Rock Johnson.
0: Oh, for sure. He is one of my favorites.
1: 46% of all the men said he had the highest testosterone of anybody
0: in
1: the universe.
0: Yeah. Even in his acting roles, he's got to have a lot of testosterone
1: right,
0: to climb the buildings and stuff.
1: Exactly, right.
0: But that's how we want to be in life. We don't want to be a male that you're losing all your muscle. You don't have any drive. You don't like your wife.
1: I don't want to be a girly man.
0: No. And we need our military defense, like you talked
1: Absolutely,
0: about. Yeah,
1: sure.
0: For sure.
1: Okay. So are peptides for everyone, or if you get older, that's when you really need them?
0: No, I believe they are. I mean, everybody uses their body in different ways. There's athletes that are younger that would need it for repair and healing. Of course, you want to do you know, you want to do a thorough exam and do a consult with somebody to make sure. I always do that. I'm not just going to tell you to take a peptide if it's not the right peptide for you, it's not dosed the right way, or if you don't need it, why waste the money? They're expensive. Okay. So I tailor peptides to what people need after we've started with a consult about their hormones or what else is going on with them. So most of the time I will add one, but if they don't need it, they don't need it. So if they're being manipulated or overused, that's also not great for the body. So in my clinic, I try to only do what's necessary. And I do love to do microdosing on everything because you don't need, you're assisting the body. You're supporting it. Okay. You're not taking over for it.
1: Okay. So if you stop using peptides, is it like some hormones where the body becomes dependent on it and it stops producing its own hormones as a result?
0: No, not at all. Peptides are just blends of amino acids. So amino acids are the building blocks of our cells. It's what proteins break down into. So it's kind of just making it easier for the body to use it. So there's a lot of metabolic reactions that the body doesn't have to convert because you're giving it to it by giving it the basic building blocks of what it needs.
1: Okay, and you mentioned that peptides are expensive, or some of them at least can be. That brings me to articles I've seen about black market peptides where there is possible contamination, or it's not actually a peptide that it says it is, and people are running into problems with that. Maybe not only is it not effective or active as far as the ingredients, but it could be dangerous.
0: Correct.
1: You really have to know your source, don't you?
0: You do. And so practitioners, we have to deal with compounding pharmacies because they are under the FDA regulation, but they're held to a much higher standard than
1: if you
0: a
1: get them online
0: pharmacy.
1: Or
0: right.
1: I mean, people, some people are ordering these things online.
0: Crazy. I don't know why you would do that.
1: Yeah, you're putting your health and life at risk. Okay, let's shift gears from peptides to IV therapy. I mean, there's the Myers cocktail, there's certain vitamins you can take intravenously. Tell us some of the advantages of IV therapy.
0: I love IV therapy, and I'm downtown, so I got a lot of hotels around me, people coming in. Last week, I had somebody that was in a, doing a concert somewhere, and he was traveling from Miami and all over the Florida. So he was just worn down, but it's hot. So he's dehydrated. So I love when I do it differently than an IV, like a specific IV clinic, because I like to add everything into the IV as much as I can. I don't care that it costs me more money because my goal is to get you feeling better. Okay. I also use the 1,000 mLs. I don't use the 500 mLs because I want to really hydrate you. I see a lot of kidney struggling, liver struggling. So if I'm going to go into a vein, I'm going to go in with everything I have. And that's going to be, unless you ask me to do like a specific Myers cocktail, I'm just going to send you on your way feeling really good.
1: you just reminded me, nurses love me, not because of me, but because of my veins. I went for a blood test the other day, just a routine blood test. And, she asked me, which arm do you want? And I said, let's do the right. And they always inevitably is like, whoa, nice veins.
0: Seen your veins. I would love to stick one of your veins. That would be great.
1: there's no prominent, they're easy for the nurses to work on anyway.
0: Yeah.
1: Okay, let's shift gears from IV therapy to Botox and fillers. I mean, that's not so much feeling good, but looking good. Although if you look good, you feel better, right?
0: Correct. Yeah, so, you got to look at the outside of the body and the inside of the body.
1: So you do that at the Save Your Body Hormone and Bioclinic?
0: I do that because I will do anything to make my patients happy or give them what they
1: need.
0: If
1: it doesn't cost them
0: if it's good for the body, too.
1: Yeah, like, right. It has to.
0: I have to care about the body more than my patients do. So good, sometimes they'll be like, I'm going to go have McDonald's. I'm like, really? Do we want to do that? Like, that's very harmful. The seed, like you talked about, the seed oil.
1: Lifestyle medicine.
0: Exactly. Okay. So I do a little coaching, but no judgment. I mean, like, people are going to go drink and they're going to go. I want them to enjoy life, too.
1: Okay. All right. Any other comments you want to add to Botox and fillers? I mean, is there anything new on the horizon or
0: More than Botox and fillers, my favorite is microneedling and laser.
1: Oh, what is microneedling?
0: Microneedling is hands down, if I had to pick one thing,
1: really,
0: for anti-aging and holding the skin, the stature, and not sagging, it's microneedling.
1: Tell us what that entails.
0: So I have an RF microneedling, not a doctor pen that you just slide across. It's an actual microneedling square with 24 pins, needles, and it includes RF. No, it doesn't really hurt
1: I'm needle-phobic, though.
0: Well, they're so tiny, you don't even know they're needles. But it's just, I see such a difference, even in myself, with fine lines, wrinkles, collagen stimulation.
1: It's for your face.
0: Well, you could do it on the body, too.
1: Okay.
0: And then laser is really good for same thing. What I do in my clinic is I'm going to give you microneedling, and right after we're going to do it with laser. So you're getting the best of both worlds.
1: Oh, okay.
0: It's now, more impactful.
1: All right. Now here, this was an article on the new era of aesthetics, and it's saying that microneedling carries risks of contamination, infection, and tissue damage if not performed properly in sterile conditions.
0: Correct. Correct. So every patient, it's about $100 for my needle placement that each person gets their own for that specific machine. But yeah, you don't reuse that. You clean the skin beforehand.
1: Okay.
0: The pens that run across the tissue, I feel like they are going to extravasate the tissue and cause more bacteria to spread versus the way mine is. And mine is called the Scarlet RF microneedling, and it's just an amazing machine. But also, laser is really good. You can do it for a multiple of things, not just the face or the body, but you can also use it on the men's anatomy, which is a very popular thing.
1: Microneedling you can?
0: The laser.
1: Oh, laser.
0: You could do microneedling too, but the laser's the most impactful one.
1: Oh, okay.
0: Yeah. So we do crazy stuff in my clinic.
1: And they also, I've heard shockwave therapy.
0: Shockwave is good too, but I think that now superior to that is the class 4 laser.
1: Oh, okay. Mm-hmm. Okay. Good to know. All right. We're going to take one last break of the hour. And when we come back, I want to ask you about hair restoration or hair elimination.
0: Yes.
1: I know lasers are good for both, as well as red light therapy and facials and much more. Oh, and there's this weird chair in your clinic, because I've been to your clinic once, and it's like a big egg-shaped sphere.
0: Oh, yeah.
1: And
0: yes.
1: What the health do you do in there? I mean, you crawl in and have some kind
0: of... Only good things happen in there. It's my favorite.
1: All right. We'll be back with more information for your good health here with Heidi Simmons, nurse practitioner, talking about med spa therapies to slow down the aging process. Stick around if you want to stay healthy. I'm David Snow here on Dr. Health Radio.
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1: 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And we will, you can listen to it all over again anytime. We are continuing our conversation with Heidi Simmons, talking about med spa therapies. Speaking of the date, September 19th, my birthday's tomorrow, September 20th. Do you know, just as a kind of a bit of trivia, September 19th today is the one day of the year that more people have birthdays than any other day of the year. There's more people born on September 19th than any other day. So I missed it by one day. But anyway, the reason I mentioned that is, do you have gift certificates if somebody wanted to give a gift for someone else or for themselves?
0: Absolutely. Of course, I love when people give the gift of health or the gift of biohacking to help your friend feel better.
1: Yeah. So
0: that's the best gift you can give.
1: And any denomination, you can just go to your spa or call you up or
0: call or
1: be online.
0: In. We also build packages. So if you want to purchase, if you know your friend really well and you want to just pick things for them, we just package it and they would come in and use those packages.
1: Okay. And you have... So tell us, give us an example of one package. I mean, is it all for external, you know, for looking good? And then is there one for feeling good or?
0: Well, there's one I can think of. It's called the Hulk. There's a Barbie. We kind of name them funny little things.
1: Oh, okay, for men and women.
0: But then all my patients know to come in, and if they want to put their own package together, they can do that as well because they try a modality and they might say, I really liked that. I want to do that again. So if you say, I want to do four of those and two of something else, I put it together for you.
1: Oh, okay.
0: And the package is just as a way I can discount it to make it a little bit better.
1: So there's a discount
0: better.
1: If you do more than one procedure.
0: Yes.
1: Okay. Okay, great. And what is your website for people wanting to find out more about you?
0: Right. 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
1: Okay, and tell us your address for our local Florida listeners. You said you're downtown Tampa?
0: Downtown Tampa. It's 375 South 12th Street, and it's Suite 3. It's attached to the towers right across from the Channelside Garage. You can't miss it.
1: Okay, so that's downtown. All right. Okay, let's get into, contrast therapy, the hot and cold, you know, infrared saunas and cold plunges. What are the health benefits of doing that?
0: Oh my gosh, so good. So ideally by themselves, infrared saunas are good for detoxing. Of course, any sauna is. But when you add the red light to it, it's good for muscle repair. It can go deeper into the tissue so it gets rid of any pain or inflammation. Mm. But the overall health benefit is the detoxification because we're not really detoxing around town. You know, we're going out in life, but then are we coming
1: home? We're toxing.
0: Right, we're toxing and we're not detoxing. So anything that I can get somebody to detox or circulation is another big thing.
1: I was going to say circulation,
0: The red light is very good for that as well.
1: Okay. A few weeks ago when I was talking to you, you said frequency therapy. You have some frequency bed or something. Tell us about.
0: Yes, I do.
1: Spend a minute.
0: Frequencies
1: on that.
0: I'm probably the only one in Tampa that I know of right now that does frequency. And so frequency is Dr. Royal Rife and Dr. Nikola Tesla. Those two doctors developed PEMF and frequency, and they're things our body loves. So think of PEMF as equating to you take your shoes off when you walk on the Earth's atmosphere, the ground. For an entire day. Yeah, or earthing. Okay. Yes, that's what
1: Or as we growing up in Hawaii, we just called it walking barefooted.
0: Yes, which in Hawaii you would do more than you do here. But the body loves that because it's getting the electricity from the Earth's atmosphere, which is instilled in us. So it helps the body do lots of good things like get rid of pain and circulation and oxygenate the blood cells.
1: So you sit or lie in a bed or something? Or?
0: You can lie in a bed and do it. It's also in some other modalities at my clinic, like you talked about the one that you sit in that looks like an egg.
1: Oh, okay.
0: It's also in that. You want to stack biohacking modalities as much as you can.
1: Interesting.
0: So the body, the more you can stack it, the better the body feels.
1: So those discount packages you have is the
0: exactly.
1: way to do that.
0: Yeah, okay. we want to do more to make you feel better. I don't just want you to come in one time and go, I want to get an IV. No, I want you to come back and let me really optimize you, get you feeling better, get your energy levels up, because everybody's tired, right?
1: And speaking of that, you have membership like a monthly...
0: You could do a monthly membership. Yes, that means you would get credits, like 5, 10, 15, all the way up to 20 credits. And you'd come in and tell me what you want to do. So you would say,
1: nice.
0: It would be like you own the clinic. You come in, I'm going to do this and this today.
1: Okay.
0: And we're going to put
1: cherry
0: you through
1: pick
0: it. Because the more you do these biohacking modalities, the better you're going to age, the better you're going to look, the better you're going to feel. Like what breaks my heart is seeing these women especially, but also men coming in and they're tired and they just don't have any motivation or ambition, and they're just trying to get through the day. They're not hydrated. Their blood work looks terrible. Like, I can fix that without you having to take a medication. But if you like to take a medication and that's your journey, then that's your journey. Okay. But there is, people do seem to align with what I do, which is why I opened the clinic, because I just want to help. And that's the joy for me, is to see people get better and feel better.
1: So ideally, you want to engage in lifestyle medicine, all the good, healthy habits that we always talk about every week. But then also, these will give you additional health benefits, depending on which ones you choose or which ones your body needs.
0: Yeah, and everybody's different. So you can't say what works for me is going to work for you. They all are going to work for the body, but people do resonate with certain modalities that they want to keep doing.
1: Okay.
0: So yeah, there's a lot going on there, but that's why I like to really get to know the patient, get to know who they are. Do they have kids? Where's their husband? Bring your husband to me too.
1: Okay.
0: I love to meet people, but to see a couple get better and thrive and be able to enjoy their grandchildren, that's the joy for me.
1: So what's the youngest age patient you have, and what is the oldest patient that you've had?
0: The youngest is probably 18, and the oldest is probably 86.
1: Oh, really? Okay.
0: Yeah. But I want you to live to be 120. 86 is young. We're going to make it if we keep biohacking.
1: You got to have somebody that's a centenarian.
0: Yes. Yeah, I got to get one of those into my clinic.
1: Right. And I'm not going to ask you how old you are.
0: Can. I don't mind.
1: Well, what is it?
0: I'm 55.
1: 55?
0: Yeah.
1: Oh, my God. I was born at 55. I wish to...
0: It doesn't matter how old you are. You just can't look or act your age. That's what...
1: Okay,
0: that's the thing.
1: You hardly act yours. I mean, when I first met you, it was like, she's about 30, 35.
0: Yeah, well,
1: you know?
0: There's a lot of biohacking that goes on to do this, but it's okay. I'm welcoming to share it with anybody.
1: How did you get into this? And then we only have a minute left, so...
0: I'll be quick. All this stuff was practically at my house. And I thought, I feel so great. My husband feels so great. I've got to share this. It's like, you know, a secret. You want to tell it, right?
1: Okay.
0: So then Save Your Body came because I want to share it and have everybody have access to it without having to spend the money.
1: Okay. Great. Well, give us, let's review in the last seconds we have. Give us your website, your address and location one more time. And phone number too.
0: Yes. So the phone number is 813-202-1414. And then the address is 375 South 12th Street, downtown Tampa. And then the website is sybhealth.com. And then I'm also on Facebook, Instagram, and TikTok. If you just look up.
1: Great. Heidi Simmons, Save Your Body. Thanks for saving our body.
0: Oh, you're welcome.
1: On this month of Healthy Aging Month, the month of September. We'll definitely have you on again.
0: Thank you so much.
1: Right.
0: I look forward to it.
1: There it goes. 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
17: Mary Rose. President Trump says the United States must lead the next technological revolution. John Scott reporting.
18: In a major announcement, the president is creating a new AI force and plans to appoint an artificial intelligence czar to oversee the effort. The goal, according to the president, is to protect America's leadership in AI while making sure the industry does not engage in harmful or illegal practices. Mr. Trump also emphasized the national security implications of artificial intelligence. China and other countries are aggressively developing their own AI capabilities, and the president said the United States is currently ahead of the competition. He intends to keep it that way. John Scott report.
17: Vice President J.D. Vance traveled to Iowa for the second time this year to campaign for Republican majorities in Congress and the governor's mansion. He told the crowd, Zach Lane, Iowa's Republican candidate for governor, he is a man of integrity.
19: One of the reasons I love this candidate, one of the reasons I love him as a governor for your state, is that he's not a politician. He doesn't talk like a politician. And unlike people who have spent their entire life in politics, when he opens up his mouth, he's saying something interesting. He's not plotting constantly on how to get into the next bigger and higher office. He is a man of conviction, and he's a man who cannot be bought or told by anyone what to do.
17: Vance is the headliner Friday at a midterm rally in Council Bluffs on the western edge of the once Republican stronghold state, which has found itself with a competitive races for the Senate and the governor's mansion this year. And forecasters say heavy rain is likely across much of the U.S. as summer winds down. This is SRN.
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3: Ronald Reagan understood that freedom sometimes requires more than quiet diplomacy. It requires moral clarity. On June 12, 1987, standing before the Brandenburg Gate in a divided Berlin, Reagan issued a direct challenge to Soviet leader Mikhail Gorbachev. "Mr. Gorbachev, tear down this wall." The Berlin Wall was more than concrete and barbed wire. It represented a system that restricted movement, divided families, and denied millions the freedoms Americans often take for granted. Reagan refused to treat that division as permanent. He understood that free nations must be willing to identify the difference between liberty and oppression, and have the courage to say so. 2 years later, the Berlin Wall fell. Freedom survives when people refuse to accept tyranny as inevitable. So when freedom is challenged today, will we have the courage to defend it with the same clarity?
4: Tonight, expect a chance of a thunderstorm early, then skies turning cloudy overnight. The low will be around 74. Tomorrow will bring mostly cloudy skies with a chance of a thunderstorm later in the day. The high will reach 89. Tomorrow night, there is a possibility of a thunderstorm early, then expect mostly cloudy conditions with a low of 75. I'm meteorologist Jason Caterina. That's your exclusive AccuWeather forecast on AM 930, The Answer.
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8: Okay, good morning and welcome to Ask the Doctor. I'm your host as usual, Dr. Michael P. Lang, P for Paul, here each and every Saturday morning live to answer any and all questions you may have regarding your vision, eye care, or a nutritionally related topic. I'm a board certified optometric physician, also a certified nutritional specialist. I've been hosting Ask the Doctor since April of 1993. Word has it, it's the longest running live medical syndicated talk show in the country. So that's over 30 years, over 33 years, I guess. You have to do the math. Anyway, this is a live call-in show. If you're new to the program, who's Dr. Lang? I'm a board-certified optometric physician, certified nutritional specialist, degrees in psychology and physiological optics as well, and founded Lang Eye Care & Associates March 15th of 1993. We opened 3 LASIK centers. We had 14 locations, the Lang Eye Institute. And now we sold the private equity about 8 years ago. We kept the Lang Eye Institute in the Villages. That's where I hail from. Dr. Susan Summerton hails from. Dr. Christine Gillikin and Dr. Lori Caputi. Also in the process of building out the new Lang Eye Institute in Ocala. And sometime early next year will be open. That will be the corporate headquarters for Fortify Vitamins. And it will also be the Lang Eye Institute Ocala, and looks like we'll be putting a surgery center on the top floor as well. Anyway, Dr. Summerton is my co-host today, and as usual, she's been co-hosting the show for many, many moons now. And Dr. Summerton is also a board-certified optometric physician, certified nutritional specialist. She's fellowship-trained in the nutritional arena. She was a professor in the nutritional arena, and she's also a diplomat in nutrition. So she's got a lot of initials after her name. So she's great to co-host the show. Good morning, Dr. Summerton.
26: Good morning, Dr. Lang, and good morning all our callers and listeners out there. We're looking forward to another great conversation, and we're here to answer your questions. We'd love for you to call in and help you out in this September 19th day, which I know it's the number two ranked birthday, so it has to be somebody's birthday out there that's listening. So happy is September 19th birthday. And Dr. Lang, I forgot to mention to you, it's Talk Like a Pirate Day. So maybe you could throw that in there for us today.
8: Aye, matey. And, you know, I had a birthday September 15th. And it was a most pleasurable birthday. I got to work and see lots and lots of patients. And the staff gave me a little party with a really delicious cake. And, you know, I hate to say it, but I ate almost half of that cake. And I think I gained 20 pounds. So back on the Lang survival diet. All right. So phone lines are open. If you got a question, like I said, no matter how simple or complicated it is, we're broadcasting through the Ask the Doctor network, so we're coast to coast, and it's good morning, good afternoon, or good evening, just depending on what part of the globe you're actually watching us through social media or podcasts or radio stations. 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That's 877-969-8600. We're going to be talking about inflammation today. And inflammation can be a good thing when you get hurt. You know, we want inflammation, believe it or not, but chronic inflammation could be a bad thing. 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I'm going to give you the website, drmichaellang.com. You can go to drmichaellang.com, and it will feed you to other websites and tell you what we got going on. 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We search the globe for the best products. We don't buy anything out of some of the Asian companies at this time. And so we source a lot of things like our omega-3 from Norway, our protein from New Zealand, and a lot of stuff from America and Canada. But talking about omega-3, we're going to expand a little bit of that in just a second on omega-3 as an anti-inflammatory, a natural anti-inflammatory. But first, I want to mention something that is kind of fun that we do at the Lang Eye Institute every year. Dr. Summerton has participated for the last, I don't know, 3, 4, 5 years at least. And this year, we're going to do the Fall Festival. We always have a theme, and it's going to be the Wild Wild West. And that's on November 14th, the Wild Wild West. I'm going to be Doc Holliday. I don't know what Dr. Summerton's going to be yet. Maybe she'll announce it on this show. And it's going to be 10 to 2, Wild Wild West, at the Lang Eye Institute in the Villages. And I'm going to give you the phone number for the Lang Eye Institute in the Villages, and then I'll give you the phone number for 4 to 5 items. Then we're going to chit-chat with Dr. Summerton. Phone number for the Lang Eye Institute is 352-753-4014. That's 352-753-4014, and that's in the Villages, Florida. And then the phone number for 4 to 5 Vitamins, and we do take calls, I'm pretty sure, today until 3. That is 866-503-9746. 866-503-9746. We are open at the Lang Nutrition Center in Ocala today until 3. And then the 4 to 5 Vitamin Center in Clearwater, right on McMullen Booth Road, in the Publix Plaza, that's the Bayside Bridge Plaza. We're open until 3 o'clock there. And I also hear from my wife that I'm going to be there on October 3rd. So put that on your calendar. October 3rd, I will be at the Fortify Nutrition Center from 1 to 3 for 2 hours. So all of you guys and gals that come out when I'm there, come on out, pick my brain. We'll have a lot of fun. We'll try some samples of some of the new stuff we got going on. So October 3rd, I will be at the Fortify Nutrition Center in Clearwater. All right, Dr. Summerton, when we deal with patients, a lot of the root causes of eye problems are related to inflammation, right?
26: Right. And it's not even eye problem. It's basically the root cause of most diseases. And like you mentioned already, inflammation is not really the enemy, but it is that kind of hero that keeps you alive when needed. If you think of it like as a fire keeping your house warm, but if the fire escapes, it burns the whole house down. That's kind of the difference between that good acute inflammation versus chronic long-term inflammation. We need that acute inflammation if you get like a bacteria or a virus or an injury to fight off those foreign invaders. But we don't want to see our bodies in that chronic, slow, low-grade inflammation. And that affects our immune system. And it can also make our immune system turn off. So it's not a magic pill that you can take just to do that. It does involve what we talk about all the time, changing, getting rid of all those ultra-processed foods in your diet, getting good quality sleep. Watch out for all those toxins in the air. And of course, we want to lower stress. But because we know life just takes us in those directions, we want to look for natural ways that is going to help do that. And we all the time talk about omega-3. That's your EPA and DHA. And omega-3, by definition, is an essential fatty acid. So when you eat fish, which we like you to have in your diet, but it is really difficult to get as much in your diet to make that shift. So we like the supplement, and then you give your supplement. That's like giving your body what it needs to kind of shift away from those bad, high inflammatory molecules in your body and drive them towards kind of that calmer, less inflammatory path so it can naturally help control that inflammation in your body. And then it also kind of supports the production of, there's these things in your body like kind of cleanup crews, like resolvins, protectins, and it helps support the production of those. And then we also mentioned curcumin, and curcumin is another great anti-inflammatory, which again is like giving you that body to switch on for those anti-inflammatory and help them just work better.
8: You got it. And so inflammation, as Dr. Summerton is discussing, is not controlled by just one biochemical switch. You can't just turn it off. And that's what today we're going to explain, kind of a comprehensive approach to inflammation that makes sense. It's not one magic ingredient. So different nutrients may influence different parts of the inflammatory pathway. And we'll discuss how the combination of things, like she said, omega-3, curcumin, black currant seed oil that's high in GLA, and collagen, how these can work synergistically together to lower inflammation, reduce pain at the same time. So when she was talking about omega-3, you know, omega-3, especially the EPA in omega-3, reduces an inflammatory component called arachidonic acid, and it helps reduce the pro-inflammatory prostaglandins called PGE2, a prostaglandin series 2, and increase the anti-inflammatory prostaglandins called PGE3. And like she said, it also helps with, you know, precursors for inflammatory response, things like resolvins and protectins. And there's actually some interesting studies where you actually use very, very low aspirin amount, even maybe a half a baby aspirin, combined with omega-3, and it helps make the resolvins and protectins work that much better. So omega-3 is very important for the inflammatory cascade. Most of us do not get it in fish. And you know, you got to eat the fatty fish, the herring, the salmon, the sardines, you know, things of this nature, even a little tuna, but in moderation with the tuna because of the potential mercury. But Fortify has developed Fortify Super Omega and Fortify Super Omega 3 Max. Super Omega 3 Max is the most potent reesterified triglyceride form omega-3 in the United States right now in two gel caps. Most omega-3s, you're going to have to take 3 to 6 omega-3s. Super Omega 3 Max, you only have to take 2. We're getting ready to take a call in just 1 second. So Steve, just be patient. But some of the things that, you know, some of the benefits of omega-3. Now remember, all omega-3 isn't created equal. There's a lot of ethyl ester molecules out there that go rancid very quickly. They're very unstable because they have ethanol attached to the backbone, very inefficient, has to go through your liver, cleave off the ethanol, replace a triglyceride backbone. This is very unstable, so it goes rancid very quickly. That's not good. And omega-3 fish oil sometimes has some studies out there, especially on social media, where they're trying to get, it's clickbait, I call it, saying how omega-3 is bad. Well, the wrong form of anything, anything rancid in your body is bad. The way you can check if yours is going to go rancid quickly is just squeeze the contents of that omega-3 into a styrofoam cup. If it rots a hole through that cup in 5 minutes, it's got ethanol in it. Chances are it's going to be rancid by the time you get it. But just real quick, in 32 seconds, I'm going to tell you some of the benefits of omega-3. The right form of omega-3 and the right dosage decreases the chance of atrial fibrillation. All right. Decreases prostate problems, decreases macular degeneration, decreases death from coronary vascular disease. It increases your lung functioning, decreases total cholesterol and triglycerides and C-reactive protein, can decrease glaucoma progression, and even can lower intraocular pressure, decreases cognitive decline, aka dementia. And so there's a lot of things, also blood pressure, plaque in the arteries. It helps with muscle synthesis and recovery. Also great for dry eye, especially when you combine it with GLA. So there's a lot of benefits of consuming more omega-3, and that's kind of the gist of the show today. But let's go back to the phones. Steve, thanks for holding. Good morning in Clearwater.
0: Yes, I think it's happy belated birthday.
8: Thank you.
0: And I think it's wonderful that you chose to spend that special day on that special birthday with your patients. I think that's wonderful. I think that's really wonderful.
8: Thanks again.
0: And I think that maybe that was the reason you did that, is you subconsciously wanted to prove to yourself that you were still cognitively able to do the job.
8: All righty.
0: And second of all, last week, Dr. Gilligan, I guess you know her bio, when she was talking about her bio, it didn't come through on some medias. So you might sometime in the future have her come back on again.
8: That's a good idea. We could have a roundtable discussion. Maybe we can have all four doctors on here. We'll get Dr. Caputi on here.
0: Wonderful.
8: That'd be a tough one.
0: You've heard of a second opinion. Well, you get a third and a fourth opinion. I think that's really comprehensive. One thing, as in the summer, we celebrate the Somerton Solstice. And what this next Tuesday, we're going to have the equinox, right? The equinox comes from the word equilibrium. So I thought, being this is a health show, we talk about something about equilibrium. You know, when the astronauts come back from space, they can't balance very well. And that's because their cerebellum and their semicircular canals have not been challenged. They when something's not used, it degrades. Same thing when the astronauts were on the moon. There was very low gravity, so they look like they're walking kind of drunk. It's just because they didn't have the feedback from the weight on their feet. Okay, what I'm trying to say is that if you don't have a stimulation, you'll lose the senses. Now, with older people, not only do they have less neurological reporting from their feet as to their equilibrium, we protect them from so many things that they actually never get challenged. They get up in the morning, they walk on a perfectly flat floor, they go outside, and the sidewalk is basically flat. They never have a challenge to their balance system. So sure enough, if they haven't had a challenge to it, you and I, when we walk over curbs, we go here, we go through bumpy parking lots, we are constantly challenging our balance system. But we protect older people from falling, which causes them to actually be more likely to fall. We don't challenge them. And I think that's something that we need to look into is there is a machine that Bob Eubank puts out, and I don't know what it's called, I'm sorry, where you can actually, it throws you out of balance, but you're holding onto rails so you can't fall. That would be real good. But like I said, we protect, by protecting older people from falling, by only allowing them to walk on perfectly flat surfaces and nothing dangerous, we're actually, in the long term, increasing their chance of falling.
8: Yep.
0: And one more question that is a little more relevant to your program. Last week you said something in a little clip about if you take too much GLA, that can be inflammatory. Did you say something like that, or am I?
8: Well, remember, GLA is an omega 6. Okay.
0: Okay.
8: And too much omega 6 becomes pro-inflammatory, and so GLA converts to DGLA, which stimulates Series 1 prostaglandin, and that's a great way to lower inflammation. But too much, if you have a ratio of omega 6 to omega 3, and the omega 6 is really high, it does just the opposite. It creates inflammation. That's why I like taking omega 3 along with GLA. So you only get the benefits of the anti-inflammatory stimulating series 1 prostaglandins and not stimulating all the other pro-inflammatory components.
0: Yeah, that's really cool. And the thing about the aspirin is, and you said it, but to reiterate, you want a very small amount of aspirin because a larger amount will actually block the good prostacyclin. And one thing is, you know, these prostaglandins, which were named for the prostate gland, although they're all over the body, do you know what their half-life is?
8: I don't know.
0: 45 to 60 seconds.
8: Hmm. Well, Steve, we got a lot of people loading up on the phone. We're going to take some more calls.
0: Okay.
8: All right, boss.
0: You have a good day.
8: All right, Steve. Thank you. All right,
26: thank
8: you're
26: you,
8: listening
26: Steve.
8: To Ask the Doctor. And Ask the Doctors, that's Dr. Susan Somerton and Dr. Michael Lang. Give us a call at 877-969-8600. That's 877-969-8600.

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1: I'm good.
0: What can we do for you?
1: Well, I don't know if I'm, you know, getting off what the subject is about, but I would like to know what is the importance of the September 19th, you know, the thing, this, whatever it's supposed to be, you know, this great miracle of something we do like once every year, you know, to, have, you know, whatever it is Susan. We do, you understand what I'm saying?
0: Right, right. I think Dr. Summerton, maybe Steve had mentioned something about September. What was he talking about? What is the importance? Other than my birthday, I mean, that's very important, September 15th. It's a great month because it's Dr. Lang's birthday. But what else? I mean, there's a lot of birthdays during September. But
2: right. I'm not sure if you're talking particularly about September 19th or the whole month of September. We kind of were joking about it being Talk Like a Pirate Day. And the changing of the seasons. I'm not sure I quite understand.
0: Yeah, we don't.
1: Well, it's something that, you know, this particular time of year, we're supposed to, you know, give to some work or something because, you know, I don't know. I mean, it's supposed to be something that, you know, happens to help people.
0: Sure.
1: You know.
0: Well, I'm not sure, Paula, what it is. Maybe we could always, you know, we could Google it, but if I could have a computer in front of me, and maybe somebody can call in and let us know the importance of September, other than all the birthdays in September.
1: 19th, the day, September 19th.
0: Well, make sure you tune in next week, all right? And we'll be live again, and we'll research it, Dr. Summerton and I, find out why September 19th, what's going on September 19th, and we'll enlighten everybody, okay?
1: Yes, sir. Thank you.
0: All right, Paula. Take care. And we are broadcasting in Fort Worth, Texas, obviously, and Dallas, and a lot of Texas listeners listen to us. So anybody that wants to give us a call us toll-free. 877-969-8600. 877-969-8600. I bet Steve's biting at the bit right now, Susan, Dr. Summerton. He probably knows the answer for this, doesn't he?
2: I know, and I was trying to find something of significance. I did Google it real quick, and what I did realize, Dr. Lang, we missed out on this. September 19th is National Multivitamin Day.
0: Wow.
2: I did not know that either. So we could perhaps get into that next week or even this week if we have time.
0: Right.
2: It's International Coastal Cleanup Day. That's certainly helping the coast. National Cleanup Day and National Woman Road Warrior Day, Puppy Mill Awareness Day, Responsible Dog Ownership Day, Usher Syndrome Awareness Day, a National Sew a Jelly Roll Day. I'm not even quite sure what that is.
0: So it's a big day. September 19th has a lot going on. I like the National Multivitamin Day. And, you know, we might as well talk about it. Fortify has a multivitamin, eye vitamin, called Fortify Complete Advanced Nutrition. We changed that formula 17 times, just the way we did the macular defense, based on ongoing research. And it has no beta carotene in it. Remember, if it's an eye formula, you don't want beta carotene in with lutein, zeaxanthin, and astaxanthin because it potentially can block the absorption of the carotenoids that are good for your retina and your brain. So we've tried to do all the homework to develop a multivitamin, based on a lot of research, a lot of science, unlike anything on the market for a really affordable price. So, you know, it's, I don't know, $50 for a 3-month supply, and you can see what's in it. Acetyl L-carnitine, alpha-lipoic acid, CoQ10, all the methylated form of B complex C, the 8 form.

0: grams of E, vitamin D3, lutein, zeaxanthin, astaxanthin, mesozeaxanthin, because it's got zeaxanthin isomers, saffron, grapeseed extract, pine bark extract, chromium, and the list goes on, taurine, all in that fortified complete advanced nutrition multivitamin, I vitamin. So if you're looking for a really good multivitamin, I would highly recommend trying it. You just need one a day. If you're over 200 pounds, take two a day. But one to two a day is all you're going to need. And we are loading up on the phones again. But Dr. Summerton and I are going to be talking more about inflammation in a few minutes. We expanded on omega-3. We touched base a little bit on curcumin. We'll expand more on curcumin. Then we're going to hit GLA, especially for the dry eye population. And, of course, we'll hit collagen and talk about our Fortify Rejuvenate. But let's go, a good caller from Lumberton, Mississippi. I call him the Mississippi man, and that's Scott in Lumberton, Mississippi. Good morning, Scott.
1: Good morning, folks. How y'all doing today?
0: Fantastic.
1: Great. Good deal. Hope you had your coffee this morning. I think Miss Paula needed some coffee this morning, Mississippi coffee, to wake her up.
0: But, you got good coffee in the South. The Deep South has some of the best coffee, chicory coffee.
1: You better know it.
2: That's what I had this morning was my chicory coffee.
0: I did.
1: There you go.
0: I had some water.
1: Was up. I know y'all was talking about the inflammation, and I wanted to ask, taking ibuprofen daily or even BC powder, if you take two or three ibuprofen or one or two BC powders, say in a day, and it goes for a week, and then you kind of slack off, and then again, another week, you do it again. How much is too much of that? And I know you had a new product, and you was going to talk about that inflammation with all the different ingredients in it. I don't think you could touch base on that.
0: Yeah. So, Scott, I mean, I'm a big advocate of the least amount of medication that gets the job done. So anytime you're taking some of these over-the-counter non-steroidal anti-inflammatories and pain relievers, you know, you don't want to overdo it, all right, unless prescribed by your doctor, because a lot of these have blood thinning properties. A lot of these can actually eat up the mucosal lining in the stomach and cause lots of stomach issues. And so, you know, I would only take something like Advil or Aleve or BC powders if you really got a lot of pain and you just have to take it, all right, or if it's prescribed by your doctor. And what we're going to talk about during the show is, you know, adjusting your diet, you know, coming from Mississippi and, you know, me coming from New Orleans, you know, we eat that sad diet and all of us do, the standard American diet, which is pro-inflammatory. And so we got to get off of that. And that's why I developed the Lang Survival Diet. It's an anti-inflammatory diet. So people can Google that Lang Survival Diet. And I think it starts in the diet. What do you think, Dr. Summerton?
2: Right. It's what we put into our bodies that has the effect. I know he specifically was talking about ibuprofen. And ibuprofen, again, you know, if it's prescribed by the doctor or you are in that severe pain or had some surgery that needs it, there is a time and a place for it. But you're looking for, you know, if you upset your stomach, if you have nausea, if you have a headache, that's knowing you take too much. You can get some serious side effects from taking it long term, like stomach bleeding. So that's when you're going to look for black stools or blood in your vomit, or again, any severe belly pain. If you ever have a reaction like a rash or hives, that can indicate a problem. And there is a study that says that long-term ibuprofen, you have a higher chance of higher blood pressure and heart attacks or strokes with that heavy long-term use, along with some kidney problems. So there is a time and a place for it. And that's why we encourage short-term inflammation is fine. We want to get rid of long-term inflammation, and we want to do that as natural as possible to have minimal side effects. But it involves, again, not having those processed foods in your diet, getting the adequate sleep, getting outside, early morning sunshine. We talk about that too. Reset that circadian rhythm so that you get better quality sleep. No lights, no looking at your cell phone right before you go to bed. We want you to release that melatonin naturally. Melatonin is a natural antioxidant that's released and heals your body while you're sleeping too. that's the time when you're going to recover and you're going to fight off that inflammation while you're getting that good quality sleep at night.
0: Yeah. Outstanding. So go ahead.
1: Yeah, that sounded all good. I never had any of those side effects. Just about every one of you listed, I never had any. I'm just kind of wondering. Now, they got other products. I don't think she'd name them, but like Relaxium or some other products that are good for inflammation now. So is your product kind of aligned with that? Or I'm sure it's better because y'all do all the homework. I'm just wondering.
0: Well, you know, not to knock any other products, but I can talk about ours. I mean, basically, our motto, right science, right ingredients, right for you. Our omega-3 is sourced from New Zealand, all right? 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It's re-esterified triglyceride form. 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And it's, you know, it's $30-something, where the competition is selling their re-esterified triglyceride form that's not as potent as ours, you know, for $50 to $70, and you got to take 3 to 4 of those gel caps. 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Now, this does not replace your medical advice from your doctor or the drugs, but this is giving you the nutrients that maybe your body is thirsting for that you're not getting in your diet. Okay.
1: Okay. Yeah, that sounds like a winner there. I'm definitely going to check it out. I know y'all stand behind your products and always good research. So, yeah, it sounds good. I'll check it out. Appreciate y'all's time. Y'all have a good one.
0: All right, Scott, you take care. And since he's the Mississippi man, I'm going to talk, you know, a little bit about this quickly. You know, heck, Ole Miss is playing LSU, I think, this weekend. I mean, today maybe. But I'm wearing a Tulane shirt, as you can see. So I'm in a Tulane shirt because I feel like I'm a fractional owner of Tulane the college since my daughter goes there. And let me tell you, the tuition ain't cheap. So I'm wearing a Tulane jersey because go Green Wave. They're playing Kansas State today at noon. You know, we lost our coach, and our coach is at University of Florida now, and the Ole Miss coach is at LSU. And that's about all I know about football. My wife is listening. All right, Dr. Summers, so let's get back to talking about inflammation. We put together the Omega Relief Extreme because we're combining omega-3 with black currant seed oil from the GLA from black currant seed oil and the curcumin. And this does have a synergistic effect. Expand a little bit on more on the GLA. We haven't spoken much about that. Black currant seed oil, GLA, and how when you combine it with omega-3, I think there's some pretty good studies showing that it is synergistically working well for dry eye.
2: Right, and that's almost like that little secret weapon that just gives that additive effect. Because like you mentioned, most supplements, they just block one of those inflammatory pathways. But adding that GLA, the black currant seed oil, to the curcumin and to the omega-3, that's like the trifecta. And it doesn't just block kind of those bad guys. It actively turns on the body's natural healing and cleanup mechanisms. And so that's what's going to help reduce the inflammation. But particularly GLA, it actually converts into your body into DGLA, which unlocks a completely kind of separate complementary pathway to those inflammation pathways. It's almost specialized, and it acts kind of like a almost like a pacifier to soothe that stress, and it's going to support the joints. It's going to promote flexibility. It's in their eyes. I really, really notice it in our dry eye patients. If they are not up to par and they're on that good quality omega-3 and they're taking that every day and it's still not quite enough, if we add that black currant seed oil, especially when there's like a dry skin component to it, it really, really benefits our dry eye patients too. But then we get the nice feedback. Oh, my joints don't hurt as much. My shoulder is not hurting. My knee isn't hurting. And so it's not just targeting the eye inflammation. It's targeting the whole body inflammation.
0: Right. And Dr. Summerton, I mean, a lot of people do eat fish. So, you know, they're not deficient in omega-3s. But most people are deficient in DGLA because, let's face it, who eats borage oil, evening primrose oil, or black currant seed oil? I mean, do you know a lot of people that consume that?
2: Right. We just don't do it. And that's the supplement, right? You're not substituting, you're supplementing what you're not getting in your diet in a natural way. And I think you guys talked a little bit about the primrose oil. We kind of stay away from the evening primrose oil because there is some estrogen kind of stimulation with that. And so we want to avoid any of those side effects. So we stick to more of the safer black currant seed oil to avoid any hormone complications with it.
0: Right. And once again, we get ours out of the Netherlands. So it's super pure. And we have it custom made where most black currant seed oil only contains 40 milligrams of GLA. And we have 140 milligrams of GLA. Steve brought up a valid point. We want to have the exact ratio between omega-3 and omega-6 to be anti-inflammatory, not pro-inflammatory. And years ago, when we had the blood labs upstairs at the Lang Eye Institute, we did a lot of inflammatory blood studies, a lot of omega index studies, and we found out the ratio of the super omega 2 per day to the black currant seed oil, 140 milligrams, was best at lowering inflammatory markers in the body, but helping people with dry eye. So if you do have dry eye, especially, obviously we're eye doctors, you know, consider taking something like Fortify Super Omega or Fortify Super Omega 3 Max and taking the black currant seed oil along with it. You just need to take one of those and it can benefit. There's a lot of science behind that. Like I said, it supports series one prostaglandins. It inhibits something called 5-LOX. And a lot of these act as COX-2 inhibitors and LOX inhibitors, and they work really well when you combine them together. And that's why we created, you know, Fortify Omega Relief Extreme, because it covers all the bases. We're covering all the inflammatory pathways, and thus when we lower inflammation naturally, it's also helping to reduce pain, helping with mobility as well. So it always starts with your diet. Remember, think about something like a Mediterranean diet, a ketogenic diet, the paleo diet. And we fused all these together in the Lang Survival Diet. And if you want to go to any of our websites, langeyecare.com, drmichaellang.com, or fortify.com, at the top of the page, we actually have the Lang Wellness and Longevity Plan you can read or print. And we've taken everything, all of the knowledge that we have, and created menus for you, recipes, tells you what to eat, what not to eat, what foods not to combine. We even talk about sleep and exercise. We talk about lifting weights and what days to do what body parts. And it's pretty detailed, and it's only about 5 or 6 pages. So Lang Wellness and Longevity Plan at the top of any of our websites. And you can always get it at our office. We print it out and give it to you. All right, we're getting ready to take the next call. You're listening to Ask the Doctors, Dr. Michael Lang and Dr. Susan Summerton of the Lang Eye Institute and Fortify Vitamins. If you got a question, give us a call, 877-969-8600. That's 877-969-8600. Let's go to Jerry in Ocala. Jerry, thanks for holding.
3: You're welcome. Dr. Lang, can you recommend something to prevent stroke?
0: Wow. Okay. To prevent stroke. I mean, that's a whole show in itself.
3: Yeah.
0: Yeah, so there's not one thing. I mean, it starts once again with your diet, obviously, right? Getting down to your ideal body weight is the most crucial thing anybody can do. Getting down to your ideal body weight, because when you're less fat or at your ideal body weight, you're less likely to have atrial fibrillation, which is one of the reasons people have strokes, less likely to have hypertension, high blood pressure, elevated cholesterol, elevated triglycerides, diabetes, which all increases your risk of strokes. That's why Dr. Summerton and I spend so much time with our patients counseling them on their diet, most importantly. And if you eat everything the way you're supposed to, you're statistically going to be less likely to have a stroke. But this is where supplementation can come into play as well. Remember, things like the black currant seed oil, you're not getting in your diet. Most of us aren't eating enough fish, and we're not getting in their diet. So I want you to go to a website, Jerry, if you get a chance, called Health Benefits of Omega 3, okay? 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And it has some studies on there, and you can read the, you know, the titles of each article that talks about having elevated omega-3 in your blood, your omega index being at a level above 8, reducing the chance of not only heart attacks, but strokes as well. So we could talk a whole show about this, but just to start out, starts with your diet, controlling systemic health problems, following your advice of your primary care physician. And if they're not talking to you about this, then it's time to find another primary care physician. But there's no magic pill. And I'm going to let Dr. Summerton chime in about this, because I don't always hit the nail on the head.
2: No, I think you said all the right things. And just an additional, making sure you commit to that regular physical activity. Mm-hmm. There are studies that say about 2.5 hours each week of moderate intensity exercise. That's going to help reduce your risk. Like you said, you got to maintain that healthy weight. Also, the good quality sleep, 7 to 9 hours every night. If you have sleep apnea, that's another big one. You need to address that. Eliminate the toxins, no smoking, no vaping. We want to limit the alcohol as well. I think the studies show like about 1 drink per day for women, about 2 for men. And also thinking of like the blue zones just came to mind. Another thing that's important is managing stress and loneliness. Mm-hmm. We need that community feeling. We need loved ones around us. We need family around us, that regular socialization. That also contributes to reducing your chances of stroke and any really diseases too. And what you mentioned too, with that omega-3 index, taking that omega-3 supplement, that I think the studies show if you get your omega-3 index up between at least like 8 to 12%, which is really hard to do if you don't supplement, that lowers it by 18%. So yes, that's another significant thing you can add to help keep that healthy lifestyle going.
0: And one of the biggest kickers is don't smoke. And if you are smoking, stop today.
3: Yes, very good, doctor. Does your Lang survival diet offer benefit in that area too?
0: Oh, absolutely. It is a anti-inflammatory diet. We've taken out all the bad and left only the good. So, you know, Google that Lang survival diet. When you go shopping at the grocery store, just buy the foods on the Lang survival diet and then keep us posted.
3: Good. I will. Thank you, doctor. I appreciate that.
0: All right,
3: Have a good day.
0: Take care. All right. We're getting loaded up. You're listening to Ask the Doctors. Check everything out at fortify.com. And the phone number for Fortify Vitamins, I'm going to give it to you twice, is 866-503-9746. That's 866-503-9746. And Fortify is FORTIFEYE, fortify.com. Remember, the top of the page has the Lang Wellness and Longevity Plan. Let's go to Georgia. Let's go to Rebecca in Augusta, Georgia. Good morning, Rebecca.
4: Good morning. I had a question about I'm allergic to fish. So is there a supplement with the black seed oil that doesn't have the fish.
0: Right. So black currant seed oil is plant based. So it has no fish derivative in it at all. Now, let me ask you, what fish are you allergic to?
4: All seafood.
0: All seafood. Okay. Interesting. So I'm not telling you to take omega-3, but we take all the antigens and all the proteins out of it. And so I have many people that are allergic to fish, sardines, but they can take the omega-3 without a problem. But I would not try it unless you're sitting in front of the emergency room. So probably best just to stay away from seafood. But black currant seed oil would lower inflammation and give you a lot of the benefits of the omega-3 if you don't overdo it, okay? Now, you can also get some plant-based omega-3 that's derived from algae, and you can just Google that. And so there's some algae omega-3s that are pretty good, and you can combine that with the black currant seed oil, and you probably do pretty good.
4: Okay. So the other question I have, you said something about the melatonin, and I didn't get what you said.
0: Yeah, Dr. Somerton, expand on that.
2: Yeah, we release melatonin naturally while we're sleeping, and we recycle it. In order for you to release melatonin, you have to avoid blue light at night, because if you're looking at light, you have bright lights on, you're looking at your screen with lots of blue light, that tells your body to wake up. So you won't release it naturally. So you want to have that darkness in your room in at least an hour before you go to bed of avoiding screens, so you'll release that melatonin naturally. People know it for sleeping, but it's a major healing repair antioxidant in your body that goes to work while you're sleeping to heal and help additional recovery. And then when you wake up, that's why it's good to go outside, get that natural sunlight. That will trigger the gland in your brain to recycle that melatonin, so it'll be ready for you when you go to sleep at night.
0: Yep.
4: Okay.
0: All right.
4: Is it okay to take a supplement of that melatonin? Or?
2: We prefer you try to do the natural. Melatonin can be tricky on the dosage. One little trick, if you take melatonin, you get these weird, crazy nightmares, that's probably a sign you don't need it.
4: Yeah, I've heard different things about it, so I don't take it. But,
0: all right, Rebecca.
4: I have one more question, sure. And I'll let you go. What's the difference in turmeric and curcumin?
0: That's a great question. So turmeric is actually the root, and curcumin is the derivatives from the turmeric that have the anti-inflammatory problems. The problem with most curcumin, so turmeric is really a spice, right? So the problem with most curcumin is they do not absorb well, and we're using one called curcugen. It's an oleoresin food-grade curcumin that absorbs much better without using any Bioprene. A black pepper extract can be bad for your liver and your intestinal lining. So curcugen is one of the best. It's called Next Gen Curcumin by Fortify, and it's a great anti-inflammatory. It actually acts on NK, kappa B, COX-2, LOX, cytokines. So it lowers inflammation. It's also a potent antioxidant. So it's called Next Gen Curcumin by Fortify Vitamins. And also, while you have you on the phone, I don't think we're going to have time to take the next call. We got a few people on hold. They're going to have to call next week. But I want to squeeze in collagen really quick. We have a product called Fortify Rejuvenate, and this is kind of the third piece of the inflammatory puzzle, or the fourth piece. And we use Moracal Marine Collagen in that. It's a collagen tripeptide, and it's got German hyaluronic acid, rice ceramides, and 9 superfoods. This helps with inflammation and helps to helps, you know, develop a healthier skin, hair, nails. When we combine all of this, the Omega Relief Extreme with the Rejuvenate is kind of the triple whammy of fighting inflammation and pain in the body. And with that, Rebecca, thanks for the call from Georgia. Dr. Somerton, we got about 20 seconds to tell everybody goodbye. That went fast.
2: 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Have a great day.
0: All right. Once again, if you're not happy with the eye care that you're getting, get a second opinion or come to the Lang Eye Institute and see Dr. Susan Somerton, Dr. Michael Lang, Dr. Christine Gillikin, or Dr. Lori Caputi. I want to thank everybody for tuning in and listening to Ask the Doctor. I'm Dr. Mike.
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6: This is just my theory, but I think artificial intelligence is rapidly gaining attention because we've lost so much natural intelligence. We've also lost wisdom because we have forgotten where it's located. How many young people read books? They appear to spend most of their time online. Many can't speak proper English. Their sentences are full of like and you know. Consider the rise of socialism. Americans have never had to live under socialism and have no idea what it costs in freedom, availability of food, and so much else. That the November midterm elections are close in so many states testifies to the ignorance of low-information voters. Why is James Tallarico so close in the Texas Senate race when he can quickly name his favorite drag queen and has said things about God and scripture that are untrue? For that matter, why did Republican voters pick Ken Paxton for Senate? Paxton is an adulterer and tax cheat who was impeached but not convicted by his own party in the state legislature. Republicans aren't arguing why their positions are best. It's mostly about personalities. Maybe that's why we need AI. I'm Cal Thomas.
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15: Reporters for CNN, MS Now, and Politico had their credentials confiscated while being turned away from the White House on Saturday. The move comes a day after President Trump said he was barring the outlets because of their constant fake news reporting. And the president said he plans to establish a federal AI force and appoint a dedicated AI czar. In a Saturday Truth Social, the president dismissed criticisms of AI and data centers as a political hoax set up by opponents to stop U.S. innovation. The president compared the AI force to the Space Force and said he would name an AI czar in the coming days. And the U.S. will be placing more sanctions on Russia over its war with Ukraine. The president said on Friday he signed a bill called the Lindsey O. Graham